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1: 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Guaranteed human.
2: President Trump is in Ireland, where he met with leaders ahead of a major weekend golf tournament. Meeting with the Irish Prime Minister earlier today in Dublin, Trump said he would love to see a united Ireland. The president added that he thinks it's going to happen eventually. His remarks come 2 weeks after new British Prime Minister Andy Burnham flatly rejected holding a referendum on Northern Ireland leaving the United Kingdom. Trump is also attending the 2026 Irish Open Golf Tournament, which wraps up Sunday at his course in Dunburg. Several large companies are reportedly planning health benefit cutbacks in 2027. Walt Disney, Bloomberg, Starbucks, Deloitte, and the City of Dallas are among those expected to trim healthcare spending next year. Insurer Aon predicted higher costs, with U.S. employer healthcare costs rising 9.5% next year. That would push average costs over $19,000 per employee. Some residents in South L.A. say it was better sleeping in their cars with the A.C. on than inside after a power outage last week. Rich Cassone has details.
3: A power outage in South L.A. during last week's heat wave left some residents with a choice between sweltering homes or sleeping in their running cars with air conditioning. Deborah Woods tried to sleep in her home.
4: I laid down, but I could not sleep. I tossed and turned. I had the fan. I had this on. Then I have my portable fan right at my face.
3: The L.A. Department of Water and Power says power has been restored and that the outage was due to overloaded electrical equipment. Some customers were without power for up to 35 hours during the worst of the heat wave. Temps will start to cool down this weekend. I'm Rich Cassone.
2: A study of young women with eyelash extensions has found that almost all had an infestation of spider-like parasites that feed on dead skin cells. Samples from 25 women who regularly wear the extensions identified the parasite in samples from all but one patient. The study also found that 18 of the women had a skin irritation typical of exposure to the mites. I'm Rob Martier.
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6: It's August 2023, a county government meeting in Pennsylvania's Lehigh Valley. A young woman, early 20s, steps up to the mic to speak.
7: My two-month-old son was happily drinking milk from his bottle when he quickly started choking, turned blue, and went limp. My boyfriend transported our son to the changing table as I grabbed an anti-choking device and my boyfriend began assembling it. Two pumps of the device and my son was conscious, gasping for air and coughing up milk.
6: They all went to the ER to make sure the baby was okay.
7: But upon arriving at Lehigh Valley Hospital, the diagnosis quickly became something so different.
6: One of the doctors had a theory.
7: She stated to my father and mother-in-law that we are young, first-time parents who got frustrated with our baby and violently shook him to make him stop crying. And a confession would only make things easier for us.
6: The parents were told to leave the hospital without their son. And he wouldn't come home for 7 whole months.
7: I'm a postpartum mom dealing with the grief and the trauma of my son being ripped from my arms. And I'm a mom who lost everything in less than 24 hours due to one doctor's misdiagnosis. Enough is enough.
6: And then the next person speaks. And the next one. The stories they tell form a pattern of parents walking into a Lehigh Valley hospital to get help for a child, only to leave without them. And the same doctor's name kept coming up again and again. A pediatrician.
8: I ask you, what kind of doctor does this?
6: That's what I wanted to know too. From Serial Productions and the New York Times, I'm Diane Neary. And this is The Preventionist, a story about a doctor and the rise of a powerful field of pediatric medicine.
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14: Fairbanks area weather for the remainder of this afternoon and into tomorrow. We're looking at cloudy skies, continued rain showers. Tomorrow, more of the same. An overnight low tonight around 50 with a high tomorrow near 60.
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4: Hey there, we're Armstrong and Getty. You've tuned in the best weekend talk show in America.
5: Gee, I find myself wondering whether AI will kill all human beings. I sure hope not, but boy, we talked about it and quoted some experts this week. 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Whoa, controversy.
4: Yeah, if you like this stuff, you should check out our podcast. 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
6: Three of the 12 jurors are speaking out about the events that led to the mistrial in Massachusetts, revealing the panel was deadlocked 11 to 1. Three female jurors went on in those interviews on TV to describe that their arguments got so loud that the six alternates could actually hear them outside the room. They went on to say that the sole holdout refused to listen to the rest of the jurors, including nurses on the panel.
4: So we're about to hear from the three females who have done some interviews. You have any thoughts on stuff you've heard so far about the conversations as a former juror?
5: Just the idea that they should pay special regard to nurses, I find interesting. I wouldn't say it's ridiculous, but it's not a compelling argument. Anyway,
4: let's hear from some of these jurors.
7: He was very arrogant. He really did not take anything that anybody said. The nurses, he tried to ask a question about the medications, and we went back to the report from South Shore Hospital. We had the toxicology report. We could see exactly the amounts. The nurses in the room spoke to that and
8: talked
7: to that.
8: There were nurses on the jury. There were nurses on the jury.
7: Yes.
8: Sorry.
7: And they spoke to that specific thing. That was a question that he had. And he just completely disregarded the information that they gave him.
4: So I think we're going to have to go through these before we get into our conversation.
5: Sure.
4: Roll on.
9: I mean, he had reasonable doubt. He admitted he had reasonable doubt after we watched that video of the interview. I think that's when it was. He admitted he had reasonable doubt. And I started filling out the forms. I was so excited. I actually, there were three forms I had to fill out. And I started filling them out. I wrote my signature on each one. And then he said, but I'm still not going to say that she's not guilty by reason of insanity.
4: So, okay, I'm going to have to, I'm having trouble keeping my head wrapped around this in the same way that I can't deal with time changes very well. I can't ever figure out what spring forward fall back means. I'm having trouble with this one. So in most states, I kill somebody and I don't want the chair. I got to convince the jury I'm crazy.
5: That's correct.
4: But in Massachusetts, it's what?
5: Not only is it the prosecution's duty to prove that the defendant was criminally responsible at the time of offense, they must prove it beyond a reasonable doubt. So the same standard that applies for a conviction, where the government takes away your freedom or your money or whatever, applies to whether you are criminally responsible or not.
4: But so, like, if I...
5: That's a high bar.
4: But there, if I say I'm crazy, they got to prove I'm not crazy.
5: Correct. The prosecution does. Yeah.
4: Everywhere else, the defense has to prove they're trying to get me keep me from getting the chair. They have to prove I'm crazy. And the jury either buys it or not.
5: My understanding is Massachusetts is an extremely rare case of that.
4: But in Massachusetts, if I say I'm crazy, you have to assume he's crazy unless somebody can prove beyond a reasonable doubt he's not.
5: Right.
4: Wow, that's a really different way to approach it. Wow, one more juror.
10: Not sure if rogue is the right word, Sue, but every one of us in the hours of her frustration would get up and walk the room because you just couldn't sit anymore. And we'd all go over to the cart with the exhibits. He, I think, got up to the cart once very briefly and went back to his seat. he would not interact with us and try to understand. We read to him on numerous occasions the definition of reasonable doubt from Judge Sullivan's instruction. He actually said one day in the end, well, why don't we have the judge come in and read it again? And we were like, no, we have it in front of us. We don't need that. And we would highlight it and, you know, so-and-so, this is the definition of reasonable doubt. But he had the hardest time getting off the fact that Lindsay viciously killed her children.
4: Yeah, well, you know, I can understand why it's a difficult thing to get past. The fact that she strangled three little kids and you had to look at their pictures over and over again and all that sort of stuff. And that leaves a mark. But for the whole, I didn't follow the trial every single day. It's hard for me to imagine how you could prove to me, beyond a reasonable doubt, that she's not crazy.
5: Well, right. There are 14, maybe 15 states where the burden is on the state. Once the defense introduces credible evidence of a mental defect, the prosecution must prove the defendant's sanity beyond a reasonable doubt. That is an odd thing to demand. 30, the other states, except for four, say the defendant bears the burden of proving they are insane, usually by a preponderance of evidence or clear and convincing evidence. So it's interesting that the few states, including Massachusetts, that put the burden on the prosecution, not only put the burden on the prosecution, but they have a much higher standard. There are four states, Idaho, Kansas, Montana, and Utah, that do not permit a traditional insanity defense at all. I don't know how that works exactly if you're completely Fruit Loops, but yeah, it is the absolutely under-discussed aspect of this trial.
4: Well, so there were five charges that they had available to them. Those 11 wanted which one?
5: Acquittal.
4: Which would have been she walks out of the courtroom?
5: No. Years and years and years of care in a mental health facility.
4: Okay.
5: With annual appraisals of whether she was a danger to herself and others.
4: Okay.
5: Keeping in mind this woman is now apparently, allegedly, completely sane and is completely aware she choked her three children to death.
4: Yeah.
5: So at the point she's no longer a suicide risk, call me at home. I'm not going to wait for your call.
4: Yeah, that's a lot of people have commented on that. She's no longer a danger to society.
5: As long as she doesn't give birth to another child.
4: Yeah, we got one text who said, "How is she not like, you got to keep me locked up? I mean, look what I'm capable of. Just I can snap and do this sort of thing. There's something wrong with me."
5: Yeah. Horrible.
4: So, yeah, it's what a weird thing all the way around. So what do you think of the holdout? You think he was just letting his disgust with what she did override his following the law?
5: I'm conflicted here because I agree with his conclusion. On the other hand, it seems to me a pretty clear case of what they'll sometimes call jury nullification, where the juror says, yeah, I understand that's the law, but the law sucks. I'm not going to be party to it. And that shouldn't happen. It's not a good thing to happen in general. That's not your job as a juror, but I understand.
4: Boy, and this is an extreme case.
5: Oh, yeah.
4: There ain't no way, I don't care what you say, I can't vote to acquit this woman.
5: Right.
4: I've seen the pictures. I know what she did.
5: Yeah. Like I said, I can understand it.
4: Ooh, that's a rough one.
5: So, do you have more on that topic? Or I thought this was about as well put an expression of the sentiment I have come across. I do not know this gal's name, but here she is, 68, Michael.
11: Okay, with this Lindsay Clancy trial, I feel like maybe I missed the mark because I've been seeing all of y'all's videos and I'm just a woman. So maybe I just didn't understand fully. So help me out here, okay? Because what I have gathered from all of your information that you've put out there is that women are fully incapable of self-governing our emotions and our hormones. So if we murder someone or multiple people, it is absolutely not our fault. It is because of our emotions and our hormones that made us do it, because we cannot control it. unless we went to the doctor and we got put on medication for these hormones and emotions. But then it's the medication's fault. It's not our fault. It's not our hormones and emotions' faults anymore because we're on medicine for it. And so then it's the medicine's fault if we murder someone. Unless it's the wrong medicine, too much medicine, not enough medicine, then it's the doctor's fault. It's definitely not our fault as women. It is the doctor's fault or the medication's fault or our hormones and emotions. But you know what else we are? We are women. We are to be respected. We are to be seen as equal to men. We can do every job that a man can do. We can be the next president. We can be police officers. We can be in high stressful jobs with weapons. Unless our hormones go crazy, because then our emotions and our hormones could cause us to pop off and act some type of way. But it's not our fault. It's not our fault. It is our hormones and our emotions. Unless we're on medicine, then it's the medication. Unless it's the wrong medicine, too much medicine, not enough medicine, then it's the doctors.
4: That's pretty good.
5: That's pretty damn good. The response would be, well, postpartum psychosis is a very limited and specific diagnosis of a very specific malady. It's not just emotions and hormones, et cetera, et cetera. On the other hand, the takeaway culturally is pretty much what she said.
4: Well, and then there's been this blurring the lines of postpartum psychosis versus postpartum depression, which is where I think a lot of the support comes in for the various women across the country holding their babies up on TikTok saying me too or whatever,
5: right.
4: Which is just disgusting.
5: Same, Lindsay. Yes.
4: But her lawyer yesterday, I saw him on one of the TV shows saying maybe now we can move out of the dark ages with the way we handle postpartum depression. So he blurred the lines between postpartum depression and psychosis and claims we're living in the dark ages for the way we handle treat women over this.
5: Smart lawyer. I'll bet he played that in the courtroom, too. I don't know. I haven't read the transcript.
4: Or he's preparing for the next go-round for her.
5: Yeah, it's certainly possible. This one is so thorny and disturbing. If someone said to me, look, all of this is really interesting, but if I design a society, it's going to say, if you murder your children, you're going away for good. I would say to that person, yeah. Yeah, I see your point.
4: And I think 90% of people would agree with that.
5: Hard to say.
4: It is hard to say. You can get hammered drunk. You killed somebody. You're guilty. You don't get to say, I was drunk. I was out of my mind. I don't even remember it. I don't even know what happened.
5: How about you completely lose your temper and see red? You're in a state you may never be in again as long as you live, but you have murderous rage for 2 minutes and the person ends up dead. You're guilty. If you're that and drunk, you're guilty.
4: Yeah. Man, yeah. That woman, that little thing she laid out, she was good. She needs to have her own talk show or something.
5: No, she'd compete with us. She sucks. Boo.
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0: the only thing we have left to criticize is criticism itself. 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
2: 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Coldness and heartlessness are undermining today's suspense movies. The end. Don't go see it. 0 stars.
0: As well as from all the citizen critics out there.
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0: We'll find some useful tips.
3: This is in German. Do not buy unless you speak German. As you can tell from this review, I speak English and not German.
2: Because we won the war.
3: Well,
1: and some pretty useless tips.
2: Oh, it has wall-to-wall profanity and vulgar language.
4: Can't you just make a movie about mobsters where they don't swear?
0: We'll uncover some startling truths. September 11th was still more than a week away.
4: He claiming Mr. Rogers had something to do with 9/11?
3: I think he's not claiming it. I think he's about to prove it, Greg.
0: We'll go on a journey of self-discovery.
4: Night of the Comet is one of the greatest movies.
2: Yeah. Well,
3: no, it's not, but...
4: I immediately back off this.
0: And confront our own shameful opinions.
4: Why should the pros who get, at least they get paid for it? I want to do this for free. Like, my opinion on, what was that band that I really got out in front of?
3: The New Radicals.
4: The New Radicals. Yeah, I was like, I think this guy's like the next Stevie Wonder.
1: But mostly, it'll be a bunch of nonsense like this.
4: I use Bing.
3: You use Bing?
4: Let me Bing it.
3: Yeah, I'm going to Bing this.
4: Bing?
3: Bing.
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1: Look out. Here's somebody you should shut the hell up. One more AI note. Advancements in AI may soon allow humans to talk with animals, but some groups claim the research could be violating the animals' right to privacy.
2: What?
1: Yeah, I know. I know.
2: What?
1: How great is
2: that? So I'm trying to wrap my head around this. I don't believe there's any chance we're ever going to be able to talk with animals and them with us.
1: Oh, you're a fool. My dog and I talk about you all the time. All right, here's the story.
2: But machine, so we could listen to them talk to each other, would that be violating their privacy?
1: Well, machine learning models are paving the way to catalog and even mimic the sounds animals make to communicate with each other, with researchers touting the technology as a way to better understand the world of animals. But I love this. This is an article in Springer Nature, whatever the hell that is. Quote, but one risk that is currently not taken into account in research ethics is the concern that we might be violating the privacy of animals by collecting data on their vocalizations and movements.
2: I want to meet this person who wrote that.
1: Good Lord.
2: Wow, you're
1: an interest in privacy is an interest in controlling how you appear to others. And the complex social lives of many non-human animals offer strong

0: What are the ethics with doing that in the wild? Because you've got a sophisticated animal like crows. They have an unbelievably sophisticated net of communication that they do. Fascinating beast, the crow. Anyway, what are the ethics of broadcasting a cry that they've identified this essentially, hey, come help, as all the crows would use it to summon others to help defend the nest? What can we do that? Is that ethical?
1: Basically what deer whistles have been or?
0: And then we shoot them dead. That's right.
1: Duck call. That's a duck call, right? Isn't that just what a duck call is?
0: Essentially, yeah. Yeah, that's a good point. All right. I will never spend another second worrying about that. Here's some surprising news. The major Bigfoot sighting in Maine has been declared a guy in a convincing costume. Apparently, Maine has been all a Twitter lately some guy was ooching about.
1: Bigfoot lives on the West Coast.
0: There were an unusually high number of calls. Well, he travels.
1: You know, the guy walking like this, the woods.
0: Well, no, Bigfoot's a millennial. He doesn't want stuff. He wants experiences, so he's traveled to Maine. The police department noted an unusually high number of calls, but they've launched an investigation to determine that Bigfoot is not real. It is a man in a, quote, very convincing costume.
1: I haven't seen that.
2: He had beautiful hair.
1: Have you seen the video or picture of this guy?
0: They got a bunch of pictures in this article.
1: Does it look like a Bigfoot or does it look like a guy in a costume?
0: It's fuzzy. So intentionally, so you can't tell.
1: In the modern world, there's no excuse for a fuzzy picture.
0: An Australian woman has given birth to twins conceived by separate fathers.
1: Oh, boy.
0: Katie, that was exactly the sort of look. Wait, what?
3: Yeah, math isn't mathing. How?
0: In what is believed to be the country's first such case, the mother from Queensland was carrying a couple's IVF embryo when she became pregnant in the natural fashion last year.
1: Sorry for calling you a slut.
0: Well, for all we know, she is entirely monogamous and reliable as a partner.
1: I jumped to conclusions.
0: And yet, a surrogate mother. So she gave birth to a boy, which was hers, and a girl, which was a different couple's, as she was the surrogate.
1: Wow!
0: In November of last year, apparently.
1: Are they considered brother and sister?
0: That's a great question. There was no dispute over parenthood, and the couples have been raising their children separately since their birth. But the case became public because...
1: So the babies just split ways. It's been real. It's been fun, but it ain't been real fun. See you later.
3: Good hang, bud. See ya.
0: Exactly. Yeah, yeah. Hey, you're a good roommate. I appreciate the courtesy, but I'm off. Yeah, exactly. So this is in court now because the state has surrogacy laws that ban the separation of birth siblings. You can't become a breeding sow and just knock out as many kids, twins or triplets or whatever, and sell each one to a different couple or whatever. They have laws against that. So one judge has ruled that the babies were not birth siblings under the laws in the unique case. They were gestational twins. So, who knows?
3: Got complicated quickly.
1: Yeah.
0: You're
1: already pregnant. Don't be going having sex with some other dude. Of course, she probably didn't think I could get pregnant again.
0: Add to it. Right. Why was she ovulating?
1: If you have sex with your pregnant...
0: Hey, you! Why are you ovulating?
1: You know, like, if you have sex with your pregnant wife, you don't think, oh, God, this is going to lead to twins. You don't think that.
0: Or maybe two babies 3 months apart, or 6 months, or maybe a baby every month and a half. Your wife would kill you for that, and you would deserve it.
4: Jack Armstrong and Joe Getty.
1: We are Armstrong and Getty, and this is the best weekend talk show in America.
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2: Fairbanks area weather for the remainder of this afternoon and into tomorrow. We're looking at cloudy skies, continued rain showers tomorrow, more of the same. An overnight low tonight around 50 with a high tomorrow near 60.
3: In the history of cinema, few films have been as successful as The Godfather. Francis Ford Coppola's gangster epic set a new standard, not just for movies about the mafia, but for movies in general. Although, if you talk to the people who made it, The Godfather's prospects for success were far from assured. In fact, before its release, they were pretty bleak.
4: And they said, we're finished, this is over. The movie's not going to work. You gotta get rid of those guys, it's a disaster.
3: Then Leave the Gun, Take the Cannoli, my co-host Mark Seale and I strip back the varnish of movie history and talk to never-before-heard-from sources to get at what really made the process so arduous. Leave the Gun, Take the Cannoli is based on my co-host Mark's best-selling book of the same title. And on this show, we call upon his years of research to help unpack the story behind The Godfather's birth from start to finish. We sift through innumerable accounts, many of them conflicting, and try to get to the truth of what really happened. Leave the Gun, Take the Cannoli features new and archival interviews with Francis Ford Coppola.
5: Yes, that was a real horse's head.
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12: Imagine you're struggling with back pain for months. No one can tell you what's wrong. Then you find a doctor.
13: And the words that he said that I wanted to hear was, I can fix you. And, you know, those are magic words. I was in pain, and somebody, a neurosurgeon, said, I could fix you.
12: You trust he'll take care of your problem.
14: Nothing but good reports and a list of accolades that were 2 pages long.
15: When you talk to him, he's engaging. He seems very intelligent. He's witty. He's charming.
16: He'd always talk about, I'm going to be a doctor.
15: But he has this dark side that he likes to keep separate and hidden from everybody else.
12: This is a story about 33 patients who put their trust in a prominent surgeon in Dallas.
17: State your full name for the record.
18: Christopher Daniel Dunch.
12: And wish they hadn't.
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21: 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This was attempted murder.
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12: From Wondery, the network behind Dirty John, I'm your host and reporter, Laura Beale. 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

0: 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Jack Armstrong and Joe Getty.
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3: Hey there, we're Armstrong and Getty. You've tuned in the best weekend talk show in America.
4: Gee, I find myself wondering whether AI will kill all human beings. I sure hope not, but boy, we talked about it and quoted some experts this week. Plus, Marco Rubio hates communism and the Lindsey Clancy trial. Whoa, controversial.
3: Yeah, if you like this stuff, you should check out our podcast. We do 20 hours of live radio every week. Look for Armstrong and Getty On Demand wherever you get podcasts. This is the best weekend talk show in America. Why does food come in bowls? Capitalism.
4: Wow.
3: They are intended to add sophistication to the menu, but bowls don't fill you up and show one thing above all, the triumph of capitalism. It is the idea that they're trying to keep you hungry or something like that. I don't know. I can't get bogged down in all these because there's so many of them.
4: Bowls as opposed to plates, yeah. Saucers, and even the humble platter? What?
3: Why do most people prefer monogamy? That's capitalism from this PhD. Monogamy culture is consumed with ideas about possession and hoarding. Yes. It's romantic capitalism.
4: Yes.
3: Clearly. Why you care whether or not your kid is genetically your kid is capitalism. The rise of capitalism changed the way we had sex as soon as we started passing money and titles down the male line. Making sure the kid was actually yours became very important. I think people probably, men, have always cared that the kid was actually theirs. But
4: yeah, there are a few societies that have existed on Earth that aren't formed up that way. And they always cite them as if proof that's the right way to go. And it was just the perversity of capitalism that made you care whether somebody was sweating on your wife while you're at work or not.
3: Yeah, it's capitalism. Yeah.
4: That's a good point. Yeah.
3: It's not if you've ever had that feeling of jealousy or whatever, that was capitalism. It wasn't just some natural emotion that we all have.
4: I need to cast off my chains. Honey, get after it. Have fun.
3: Yes, yes, Michael.
5: Honey, this is why we need an open marriage. Capitalism.
3: Why don't you read as much as you want to? Capitalism. We really have to acknowledge that not enough time to read is part of the theft built into capitalism. Another PhD.
4: Wow.
3: I know. Why do we use solar time instead of lunar time? Masculine capitalism. Lunar phases, women on the internet are saying lately, offer a way to structure time that's in opposition to the 24-hour solar clock, which undergirds our capitalist masculine society and asks us to be the same person every day. God, that is classic what you're always saying, that you have to be an intellectual to buy this stuff. I mean, you would have to be a PhD to start talking about lunar phases and masculine capitalism and the 24-hour solar clock. Forcing you to blah, blah, blah.
4: Wow. I'm telling you, I thought I was mentally prepared for this. I am wowed.
3: Why does frozen food exist? Capitalism.
4: Yes,
3: they hate
4: clearly.
3: Disabled people so much, they're out here defending frozen food. It's a meal format that gained mainstream popularity as white women entered the workforce, while at the same time it became harder to support a family on one's salary, so not having a cook meant more time for doing capitalism. That's why frozen food exists. White women in the workforce.
4: I think purpose. What they're trying to do is befuddle us into submission with some of these theories. I mean, I'm kind of, wait. You got to slow down. The women, you threw in white there. Why white? I mean, just sit down and obey. All right.
3: Yeah, when I first came across this, I was doing like the deeper dive on each one of them. But there were so many of them, I finally just gave up. Because, and it's all jargon nonsense that we've, you know, that James Lindsay talks about. It's just paragraphs that you read and you can't figure out what it said anyway. We've talked a lot about this one, the whole being on time is capitalism or white supremacy. Why do you have hobbies? Capitalism. I really like this one. This is from The Atlantic. The way American culture glorifies and promotes hobbies also serves to reinforce the notion that idleness is wrong. What Gelber in his book calls the folk wisdom of capitalism. He believes that hobbies reinforce the values of achievement, productivity, progress, which fits into the capitalist mindset. So, hobbies. are a way to perpetuate capitalism. And not just, I also like to play the guitar when I get home at night.
4: It brings me satisfaction. Yeah. I'm happier while I'm doing it.
3: No, you're not. You're a slave to capitalism.
4: I'm getting the sense that it's like every pet peeve or dissatisfaction in life can be attributed to capitalism. Get to t-shirts that don't fit right and are too tight. Surely I can blame that on capitalism.
3: Falling birth weights are capitalism for the obvious reason. They're claiming that people are making a conscious decision not to have kids, which I don't believe.
4: No, you're not.
3: I like this. Why is weed illegal? Capitalism. Why is weed legal? Capitalism. There's a good piece on both sides.
4: Oh boy.
3: One of it is it was illegal back in the day because we have to work all day and profit the big companies, and being high gets in the way of that. So that's why weed was illegal. Then when we became legal, it was more of a cannabis salesman in suits for a product that the ruling class increasingly agrees is a valuable profit opportunity and keeps us passive or something.
4: Oh, boy.
3: Why do you have to charge your phone? Capitalism. Being at the airport and wanting to listen to YouTube videos, but also needing to charge my phone and not being able to do both without easy-to-lose AirPods makes me want to destroy Apple and capitalism more than I already do, said this writer.
4: I'm sorry, WTF. That one completely lost me.
3: The fact that you have to charge your phone occasionally, you have to make a lunch for work.
4: But you can't. Oh. I can't. But to charge it with the YouTube, the AirPods, and my AirPods are white, the same color as white supremacy.
3: Think it's a coincidence.
4: Makes you stop and think. Yeah, no.
3: Why do incels exist? Capitalism. This woman writing for The Guardian: a broken idea of sex is flourishing. Blame capitalism. Why can't you fall asleep at night? An entire book, 24/7, Late Capitalism and the Ends of Sleep. Why do people paint their homes beige?
4: Yes.
3: Capitalism.
4: Yes.
3: The beige conspiracy. American interior design is a symbol of the quiet despair of capitalism in suburbia.
4: Well, they got that one right.
3: Oh, my God. That's
4: funny. You
3: got
4: a good point there. So much beige.
3: Oh, that's funny.
4: And so many different shades. Why? Capitalism. Eggshell. Cottage white. Cream. All capitalism.
3: The beige conspiracy. The quiet despair of capitalism in suburbia. Why did Taylor
4: those who would parody these people have lain down their pens?
3: I know. I'll stop here soon, but why did
4: no, don't.
3: Why did Taylor Swift marry Travis Kelce?
4: I know.
3: Why do people rake their leaves? Capitalism. A bright and shining example of the suicidal absurdity of techno-capitalist society occurs every year at this time across the country.
4: That's right. That's what you I say rake. Every time my dad used to make me rake them.
3: You rake.
4: This is the suicidal narcos and what?
3: The suicidal absurdity of techno-capitalist society. That's why I rake my leaves. I knew it was something like that.
4: Right. Finally, we can cast off our chains together.
3: Why do trans people exist? Two reasons, capitalism and capitalism. Why capitalism loves transgenderism and why capitalism hates transgenderism. So got both sides of that one. Why do you like astrology? That's a good one. Here's another great one. Why do people enjoy vacations? Capitalism, writes this thinker.
4: I knew it.
3: Are vacations worth it? Do you really recharge and be more productive the rest of the year? Do you make life-changing experiences? Or is it just a well-advertised industry that's great at taking your money and exquisite carrot capitalism has invented?
4: Oh, I'm sorry. No, I meant no. No, I don't take any pleasure from it, playing beautiful golf courses with friends and my wife and eating yummy food and looking at beautiful... I hate it! Hate it! I'm being exploited. I just knew it.
3: So does it make you feel better than that justifies you're not wanting to go to work or the fact that your job sucks and you just assume everybody's job sucks because, you know, capitalism?
4: The commonality between all these bizarro takes on, you know, the ills of capitalism and all that it causes is it comes out of the Communist Manifesto that the lazy, jobless, wished somebody else would pay for his stuff Marx wrote. The communists everywhere support every revolutionary movement against the existing social and political order of things. And that's what this is. Every conceivable gripe, they say, yeah, that's caused by capitalism. So like every pet peeve a human being has, the communists, these neo-Marxists who are disciples of Fanon and his merry band of French commies. Anyway, every gripe you could possibly have is tied back to capitalism. So you will be enlisted in the overthrow of it. It's like the whole queer thing. You know, transgender, gay, queer, bi, gender, non-conforming, blah, blah, two-spirit. But queer, what does queer mean? It means in opposition to the traditional. It's straight out of the Marxist manifesto. Every revolutionary movement against the existing social and political order of things. That's what we're seeing. So, I a lot of us grew up with communism kind of being distant, and it was a loser. We won in 1989. It's gone away. No, it hasn't. Not even close.
3: And they don't think that you can take it too far. And at some point, most people are mocking you because that's ridiculous.
4: I think that's yet another example of it used to be an idea that stupid would get you laughed out of everywhere you went physically. But now you go to the internet. And so there's no idea that's so stupid you can't find 10,000 people who say, yay, you're right. Food. It is fascistic to eat frozen food.
3: Or food bowls as opposed to plates.
4: Yes, the fascist bowl with its concavities. Oh, my God. Oh, you know what? I wish we had a little more time for this. We've got a little bit. Great piece by Mark Penn and Andrew Stein. Socialism in the dumbest generation. Young people embrace an ideology that goes against everything they actually believe. And he's talking about a big Harvard Harris poll that just came out. And he goes into Marxist theory, but 77% of registered voters under 25 believe their paycheck should be based on the merit and value of their work. And that's the smallest cohort, the young folks. 77% say, no, if I do better work and more work, I ought to earn more money. Dude, you're already not a socialist. 68% of these young voters say they want to own their own home. But you remember Zoran Mamdani's director in New York City, blah, blah, blah, has declared that private property and especially home ownership as a weapon of white supremacy, and that housing should be regarded as a collective good. And then there are a bunch of other 70% of them want to own their own business, private enterprise. 63% see America as the land of opportunity, and yet they're voting for socialists.
3: The only reason you care about the fact that your kid is actually your kid is capitalism.
4: True.
3: Otherwise, you'd be perfectly fine raising some other guy that got with your wife.
0: Jack Armstrong and Joe Getty.
3: We've decided to call this the best weekend talk show in America. And if you like it, download Armstrong and Getty on demand.
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12: There was a murder in Central Ohio that many people still don't want to talk about. The man who committed that crime once sat on death row, but now He's on the run. His name is Lester Eubanks. Lester didn't tunnel out of prison or scale a stone wall. On a December morning in 1973, he and a small group of inmates were granted permission to walk outside prison walls. His handcuffs were taken off. He changed into civilian clothing, and he and three others were driven to a local mall. They were told they could wander the stores and were asked to return to a designated meeting spot. Hours later, all the inmates came back, except Lester Eubanks, and he hasn't been seen since.
1: He had a full plan. The guy had a plan.
13: I was just astounded that this could actually happen.
12: There were many years when it seemed like no one was even looking for Lester. But recently, his whereabouts have become the focus of the U.S. Marshals Service, the federal agents who track fugitives. The case is testing the marshals.
1: Those nine lives are running out, and we're going to catch up with Lester.
12: And is being urged on by those hurt most by Lester's crime.
14: He's had enough free time. He confessed to the crime, and his time is up.
12: I'm Sunny Hostin with ABC News. Over the past year, a team from the ABC News Investigative Unit joined the search for Lester Eubanks. They uncovered new leads, possible sightings, and at every turn found resistance from those who want Lester Eubanks to be forgotten. What they've uncovered is a case that's about more than murder. It's about family loyalty, a life on the run, and a first-hand look at how the U.S. Marshals are trying to solve one of the oldest fugitive cases in American history. Now they may be closer than ever. From ABC News.
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4: Germany. Big election results over the weekend. The AfD, which is the alternative for Germany, Deutschland, they call it there. Nobody knows why. But it is the farthest right party that's had significant electoral success in a very long time. And in fact, in one of the states of Germany, one of the former East German states, they won about 44% of the vote in Sunday's big election. And that's it's sending an earthquake through German politics. All right, two things you need to understand. Number one, there's been like a wink and nod agreement that the main, quote unquote, mainstream parties will never form a coalition with these right wingers. They remind us too much of the Nazis. So, because they don't like outsiders. They're trying to stop immigration. So they must be Nazis. And the second thing you have to understand, it's a parliamentary system. So you've got to get a majority. You've got to join with another party to reach 50% plus one. And then you, quote unquote, form a government. So even in this one state, the AfD doesn't have a majority, but they are now far too big to ignore. And it's causing, like I said, an earthquake in German politics and European politics, because Germany is the number one economy in Europe.
3: Yeah, I saw the guest essay in the New York Times before the election, when it was clear from the polling that this party was going to do so well. Something alarming is about to happen in Germany. They're really worried about this. And my take after I read just a little bit about it was, yeah, I understand their argument. So it was all about the country changing right before their eyes, with practically open borders there for a while under Merkel. And yeah, people don't like that. I've been saying this forever, and I don't understand why it isn't obvious to everyone. People like their current, the town they grew up in, the country they grew up in. They like their own language. They like their own food. They like their own music. All this talk about diversity is nice, but people like what they had. Nobody says, you know, I really wish the town I grew up in spoke a different language. We ate different food and listened to different music. Nobody says that. And then when that happens, people get really upset. That's funny. It just reminded me, I saw another great thread yesterday on the whole diversity thing. little speech of Biden talking about diversity than how the neighborhood he lives in is 99% white. A little speech about Kamala Harris talking about diversity, and then the house she lives in, the neighborhood, is 99% white. So I don't know how that works.
4: Yeah, I would answer you with what you just said. If it were merely that, that would be reason enough, because you get to decide immigration policies for your own country. But if the population that is coming in is specifically militantly anti-Western civilization in large numbers, anti your culture, and a militantly expansionist political system masquerading as a religion, yeah, that's extra, extra bad. And that's what Europe's dealing with. For what it's worth, all those people, including the Europeans, they desperately need young workers to prop up the welfare state. That and their idiotic, you know, up with diversity at all costs attitude. That's what's going on.
3: I thought this part from the New York Times piece was interesting. What makes the AFD's rise especially shocking that it's much more extreme than other European far right parties that are either already in power, like Giorgio Meloni's Brothers of Italy, or could be soon, like Marine Le Pen's National Rally. Well, it's just talking about how this has happened in several other countries, these movements driven a lot by the number of Muslim immigrants you're letting into your country. Yep. And people ain't digging it.
4: Yeah. My problem with the AFD is that they are like really cozy with Putin. They are leaning east toward Russia as the great defender of something or other, and they're anti-helping Ukraine against the Russian onslaught, and I absolutely hate that. But that's what I was referring to last segment. If you essentially declare, all right, the only party that is going to give voice to the anguish of the people over this rampant immigration of a hostile culture, the only people who get to give voice to that is those lunatics on the right. Yes, the same ones who are pro-Putin. Everyone else will pretend it's not a problem. Well, then you're going to see what you get with the AFD. That's going to happen. If you in the mainstream, Friedrich Merz, you punk-ass, worthless German, I can't finish my insult. But if you had given voice to the people's unhappiness and fear, legitimate fear, you wouldn't have this problem.
3: Right.
4: You punk.
3: Now, this is the New York Times version of this. But whereas those parties in the other countries I mentioned have sought in some ways to moderate themselves, the AFD in Germany has become more radical over time.
15: Concert. Saturday, September 12th at 7 p.m. in the Davis Concert Hall. 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
23: 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Guaranteed human.
24: A federal judge has ruled that the Trump administration broke the law by ordering the Federal Emergency Management Agency to cut its workforce in half. A U.S. district judge in San Francisco issued the decision late Friday. The judge said the Department of Homeland Security acted unlawfully by seizing FEMA's authority and requiring the agency cut thousands of disaster response jobs. While FEMA is a part of DHS, a federal law adopted after Hurricane Katrina in 2005 says the department may not substantially reduce FEMA's authorities, responsibilities, or functions. President Trump wants the Smithsonian Institution to build a large new statue of George Washington in Washington, D.C. In a Friday Truth Social post, Trump called for a 30-foot Colossus statue to be placed outside the Smithsonian National Museum of American History. He also called for a smaller statue of Washington inside, along with a 5-year exhibition dedicated to his life. In his post, Trump criticized the National Museum of American History for failing to give George Washington and our other founding fathers the celebration they deserve. Americans' wallets are taking a hit as inflation rises faster than wages. Lisa Carton reports.
25: Data released Friday by the U.S. Bureau of Labor Statistics show consumer prices rose 3.4% in August from a year ago. Meanwhile, a separate BLS report says average hourly earnings rose just 3.1% over the same time. The gap reveals the loss in purchasing power felt by workers. Soaring energy costs are a major factor, with gas prices rising nearly 4% in August alone.
24: The NFL is kicking off its first Sunday of the season with 13 games. The Baltimore Ravens head to Indiana to take on the Colts, while the Pittsburgh Steelers host the Atlanta Falcons. The Buffalo Bills visit the Houston Texans in a battle of AFC playoff teams from a year ago. Sunday night primetime features the Dallas Cowboys and the New York Giants from MetLife Stadium. I'm Rob Martier.
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27: Fairbanks area weather for the remainder of this afternoon and into tomorrow. We're looking at cloudy skies, continued rain showers tomorrow, more of the same. An overnight low tonight around 50 with a high tomorrow near 60.
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29: Just before midnight on Saturday, February 19th, 2005, Danielle Imbo and her friend Richard Patrone left a crowded Philadelphia bar. The two 30-somethings planned to walk to Richard's truck and drive home, but they never made it.
30: It does not make sense. 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
29: Was it an accident, or were they murdered?
32: No one had a motive to kill them.
29: Those same questions frustrated law enforcement. The FBI called it murder for hire.
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33: 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One of them was the target. The other one was wrong place, wrong time.
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32: It was definitely murder for hire for Danielle, not for Richard.
30: You're right, it could be. But it also could be something your son did, too.
32: 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No one.
30: He's your son. 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
29: Fingers were pointed, allegations were made, and lines were drawn.
30: That drove the wedge between the families.
29: What happened to Danielle and Richard?
34: I think that whatever happened to my dad and Danielle was planned and orchestrated. And thought out.
29: I'm Andrea Gunning. In this series, I dig into my own investigation to find answers for the families and get justice for Richard and Danielle.
30: I just want some peace for my sister's soul, and I want some peace for my mother.
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0: I'm Seth Doan of CBS News, and I'm excited to introduce a new podcast from 60 Minutes called A Second Look. The team at 60 Minutes has spent the last year digging through thousands of tapes, transcripts, and reels of film, and you're about to hear some of the sound that was never broadcast, like 21-year-old Taylor Swift imagining her future success.
5: Sometimes I get really overwhelmed when I think about, like, 10 years from now I'll be 30. What's the sound then? What are the choices I've made at that point? Oh my God, what does my life look like?
0: Then there are the people you may not recognize by name, but who witnessed some of the most important events in modern history. Along the way, I'll speak with some of the legendary correspondents who reported the stories, as well as those whose lives were altered after sitting down with 60. Together, we'll hear how much our world has changed.
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1: From the high desert and the great American Southwest, I bid you all good evening, good morning, as the case may be across all these many, many time zones stretching from the exotic Tahitian and Hawaiian island chains in the west, eastward to the Caribbean and the U.S. Virgin Islands, south into South America, and north to the pole. This is Coast to Coast AM. Oh, I forgot. Worldwide, live, on the internet. And we'll try and get that international phone number out this night. It's a Friday night, Saturday morning, and it's going to be open lines all night long. Who knows? We may open a Men in Black line. I've been threatening to do that for some time now. I would like to talk to, well, I wouldn't expect to get Men in Black, as in plural, but a man in black might be kind of nice. So, you know, maybe we'll fool around with that a little bit. And whatever else might come up. In other words, I'm ready for anything. It's the end of the week. It's been a pretty guest-driven show, so I would think a good night of open lines and whatever might come up is in order. First of all, though, as you know, I don't have fan clubs. Don't want fan clubs. I have only one fan club, actually. That's, of course, the one headed by Barry Young down in Phoenix. Other than that, we have chat clubs. And these are places where people gather, not in the idea of a sort of a fan group or the worship of anybody. I don't want that. But rather, to talk about the things that we talk about on this radio program. And here, Tim Cannon, as you know, he has some trouble with his jaw. And so he is temporarily out of business because you've got to be able to talk. So here is Bruce Kettler. Is that correct, Bruce?
2: That is correct, sir.
1: And you, where are you, Bruce? Are you in Denver?
2: In Denver, yes.
1: Okay.
2: North Denver, actually.
1: Home of the first chat club.
2: Yes, the first chat club, the headquarters, international.
1: All right. Give us an idea of what's going on.
2: Okay, well, and David John Oates will be speaking in Portland, San Diego, and San Francisco. And the numbers are given for those clubs. Also, the newest chat clubs are San Diego, Dallas, and Chicago. And the numbers are given on the voicemail for those. And
1: We are beginning.
2: A lot about chat clubs when you go to the website.
1: We are beginning to proliferate, aren't we?
2: Oh yes, we're proliferating. And by the way, that reminds me, if anybody is listening in England or in Australia or Canada and they want to start a chat club,
1: yeah,
2: by all means, you may do so.
1: Okay, very good. And they would call that same number in the U.S.
2: Yes, that's correct.
1: Okay, well, excellent. All right, anything else?
2: No. Thank you.
1: Sounds good.
2: All right.
1: Thank you, Bruce.
2: All right. Bye-bye.
1: Take care. That's Bruce Kettler. And I'm picking up for Tim Cannon in the interim. He really did something to his jaw. Well, anyway, a very good evening to you. The news is pretty sparse. UPS, as you know, is continuing its 5-day walkout. 200,000 Teamsters choked off delivery of nearly 12 million packages every day across the U.S. Meanwhile, a Miami judge has granted UPS an injunction limiting picket lines to no more than 5 people and barring the Teamsters from blocking entrances and exits. Now, the UPS strike is certainly beginning to take its toll on the economy. And most of you are out on the road. I know you UPS drivers, the route drivers, when I'm on the air. And so you're home tonight. What are you doing? What are you doing with your time? Are you happy about the strike? Do you expect good things? Are you unhappy about not being at work? Do you think the strike is going to be worth it in the end? How long do you think it's going to go on? I know I've got a lot of UPS drivers that listen. It would be interesting to hear your point of view. The NIH, or National Institutes of Health, is saying that smoking marijuana can have healthy effects and that we need more studies. Interesting. The rover is to hike a Martian hill. It has already yielded much more information than they thought it would. Though there has been nothing, there has been no great, now maybe I've missed something. But thus far, the rover has not yielded any great scientific revelation about Mars, has it? They've got rocks. There's definitely rocks on Mars. So far, that would seem to be it, though. Here is a very, very interesting story. Now, in an attempt to get a realistic reply from the alleged theoretical circle makers, who may be theoretical aliens visiting us, who leave complicated patterns in wheat that exceed human ability to make due to size and complexity, get this, a possible reply has been received in the very same wheat field. In a large, complicated formation, which is pressed down wheat that is an elaboration on an existing formation located near Britain's famed Silbury Hill, an ancient earthen monument. The existing formation, 3 weeks old, is a large 250 feet Star of David in fractal geometric style, with 208 smaller circles pressed in at appropriate points around the star. The star has an incredible pattern of laying down of what precludes human means, in our subjective opinion. The new reply is a similar star, but with another star in it. In other words, a star inside a star. The possible answer, obviously, the makers come from the stars. A simple reply, but perhaps the beginning of a dialogue with alien beings without using billions of dollars in radio telescope time. So in other words, they sent a message with a crop circle, and they believe they have received a reply. Now, Peter Sorensen, Dr. Bruce Maccabee, and a lot of other important people are involved in this. Really interesting. I'm just getting news of this as we're going on the air. And apparently they sent a message to those who would create this. And the message was returned. Now, what do you make of that? Peter Sorensen and Dr. Bruce Maccabee are both very well respected in the field. And we have sent a message and apparently received an answer. Very interesting. Very, very interesting. All right. As I said, it's going to be just an open line night. I've got a bunch of other stuff here that I might drop in. Do you think I could get a man in black? Wouldn't that be interesting? Would a man in black talk? I'll try it. So I therefore restrict my normal first-time caller line, and I hereby make it a man in black line. Now, what is a man in black? Well, I guess that's what we're going to find out. Men in black seem inclined to sort of come around and threaten, intimidate people who have seen things that they should not have seen, have things they shouldn't have, that sort of thing. So are there really men in black? And if there are, would one of you be so gutsy as to call a national radio show and admit your presence? So if you are a man in black, and now I'm going to screen calls, so don't just think you can come on here and be a jokester man in black. The number to call is area code 702-727-1222. Everybody else needs to abandon that line. Because if you're not a man in black, you're going to be wasting your money. That is area code 702-727-1222. What a job to have. Can you imagine that? To be a man in black. Wonder how you get hired to do that. Do they go to college campuses and recruit men in black? I don't know. The whole thing, of course, is a giant mystery, so let's see what we can find out.
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12: 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We got complete vindication because basically what happened was is the government admitted that we don't know what these spots, these objects, these bright lights are. 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So that's where Coast to Coast AM comes in and George Norrie comes in. Because you're going to have people on here that will give the government investigators an idea where to look, how to look, and what to look for. So it really does a lot of validation of the history of this show. And this is a huge step forward to getting to the truth. Because for the first time, we have the U.S. government admitting that there's something to this. Really admitting there's something to this. And that's the big step for all of us.
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13: 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And ultimately, we got disclosure. And you're here to see it, and so am I.
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About 2 months ago, it was 2 months ago, CNN was here. And one night we did a show, or at least a portion of a show. No, it was pretty much a whole show, actually, on why people no longer trust their own government. It's a very, very serious and profoundly serious situation. And CNN was here filming. And they're taking parts of that, and I don't know what parts, because you never know what television is going to do. I mean, they go away with hours of film, and they reduce it down to minutes of film that consists of what they want. But we'll find out. It is on WTBS, and it conflicts with Dreamland. I can't believe that. It conflicts with Dreamland. So I'm going to be 7 o'clock Pacific time, 10 o'clock Eastern time. I will be on WTBS. The program is called Topics, and I don't know how much or how little they're going to use of what we did. If you were a caller, you might even hear yourself. It will be repeated at 11:50 p.m. Pacific time, or 8:50 in the East. No, the other way around, 2:50. So I would think the time to grab it for most of you would be, an hour into Dreamland, 7 o'clock. And I will try and remind you of that as the night goes on.

0: Yes, indeed.
1: Have you heard the latest hot air about UFOs from the CIA?
0: Oh, yeah, sure. The CIA has said that during the 50s and 60s, roughly half, at least, of the sightings were due to U-2s and Blackbird aircraft. Yes, I've heard it.
1: Yeah, I heard that and sort of chuckled.
0: I'm not really impressed.
1: And also, I wanted to let you and Linda Howe know, here at the University of Wyoming in June, the university reserves a whole week, sometimes two, on the study of UFOs, brings experts in.
0: Well, that's interesting to hear about it at that kind of level. Good. University of Wyoming, huh? I am interested in this crop circle thing. They have returned a message. In other words, they created a crop circle and they got an answer. Now, these are pretty high-level researchers, Bruce Maccabee. And I wonder if I could call one of them. It's tempting. Very tempting. They actually believe they have an answer. But what does that mean? They, in effect, completed a crop circle. East of the Rockies, you're on the air. Good morning.
2: Hi, Art. It's Vince in Chicago.
0: Vince in Chicago. How am I doing? I'm doing all right, but I'm going to have to ask you to hold on. Can you hold tight?
2: Sure.
0: All right. Stand by, Vince. We'll be right back.
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1: Fairbanks area weather for the remainder of this afternoon and into tomorrow. We're looking at cloudy skies, continued rain showers. Tomorrow, more of the same. An overnight low tonight around 50 with a high tomorrow near 60.
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5: John Polk was my nemesis. 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
6: 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For years, I was the poster boy of the conversion therapy movement. 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
1: I've had a revelation. Came to me during this last break. Not only will I make this, and I've got my first Man in Black waiting. Claimed Man in Black will be the judge of that. So we're going to make that a Man in Black line, a line for time travelers, or a line for anybody who claims to actually have a time machine. How about that for a combination line? Any Men in Black, any time travelers, or any person out there claiming to be an actual a possessor of a time machine. I'd really like to talk to somebody with a time machine. I'd make it Madman, but I'm afraid his time may be up, if you follow me. So it's going to be an interesting evening.
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0: Now to Vince in Chicago. Sorry about that, Vince. I looked up at the clock and I went, whoa!
1: Yeah, how's
0: break
1: it going?
0: Time.
1: Yeah, all right.
0: Yes.
1: Can you hear me? Oh, yeah. You know, you remember a while back, just to start out here, you remember the crazy glue incident that you had where you glued your lips together?
0: Yes, Vince.
1: I thought that was so bizarre and very painfully funny that for your new listeners, maybe you should replay that sometime. That was just one heck of a piece of radio.
0: Well, Vince, I think not quite enough time has gone between the incident and now for me to feel it's funny. It was extremely painful.
1: I related to that. That was really funny. That's when I first started listening to the program.
0: Really?
1: But on a more serious front, when Richard Hoagland was on the program a few weeks ago...
0: You got any idea what it's like, Vince, to see a piece of your lip in an ashtray? Huh?
1: I that's why I said it was painfully funny, Art. It was funny in a way, but I really...
0: Well, why, Vince, do we get such a charge out of somebody else's misery? I mean, I admit it's true.
1: Good question.
0: My wife, for example, she'll get up and she'll walk through the house and she will slam her toe into something, and I will fall on the floor just about laughing, while she is absolutely rolling around in agony. What is it about us that makes us enjoy other people's pain?
1: I don't know, but that little segment probably should be replayed for your audience because that was quite bizarre. But I have to ask you about Richard Hoagland, his appearance on the show about the Twin Peaks on Mars.
0: Yes.
1: He was asking everybody to fax Ted Koppel and John Holloman.
0: That's right.
1: Have you heard anything from Richard about that? Has there been any response from NASA?
0: Well, as usual with Richard, I have received some startling new information. But I can't, you know, it's not up to me to put it on the air. I'm going to await Richard. So, yeah, there's news, but I can't.
1: My
0: lips are sealed as opposed to glued.
1: I think Richard Hoagland is really onto something. A lot of people call him Richard Hoaxland or whatever, but I'm buying into it. I really am. I believe that Richard Hoagland is really onto something. Another point here about Louis Farrakhan.
0: Yes.
1: I'm awaiting your interview, Art. I think you would do one heck of a job interviewing Louis Farrakhan.
0: Well, you know what? Since Brother Ali was on, there has been dead silence from the Nation of Islam. Nary a word, nary a communication, nothing.
1: Brother Ali was quite unreasonable with you that night. You were giving the guy every chance to speak, and he was somehow saying that you weren't letting him finish or whatever.
0: Well, I think that's what he... I believe that that's what his expectation was for the interview, that I wasn't going to let him speak. And he came in with that chip on his shoulder, and that's too bad, but it's the way it worked.
1: And speaking of Louis Farrakhan, was it Richard Hoagland at one time or one of your other guests that said that they had found a statue inside the Great Pyramid of Giza, one of the expeditions?
0: Oh, yes.
1: Had it covered a statue that looked like Louis Farrakhan?
0: No, they never said that. They said... a black man.
1: Oh.
0: That's a long way from Louis Farrakhan.
1: Right. Just a black man in general.
0: Yeah. Mm-hmm. Oh. Holding in his hand an ankh.
1: Okay, Art, you're doing a great job, and I know I'm personally responsible for at least 100 new listeners here in Chicago. Great job, and we're happy to have Dreamland now.
0: Thank you.
1: WLSAM.
0: Yes, sir. Indeed, WLS, world's largest store, and you do now have Dreamland. And by Zive, speaking of Dreamland, coming up this week on Dreamland is Bud Hopkins, author of Witness, Missing Time, and Intruders. Bud Hopkins, who is at his retreat, I guess I won't say where because people will go bug him, but he's going to be on Dreamland this Sunday. First-time caller line. Actually, my combination line. You claim to be a man in black. Is that correct?
2: Yes, it is.
0: It is.
2: You can call me the auditor.
0: I don't know if I like the sound of that. The auditor. Mm-hmm. The auditor. All right. If you could give us a brief description of, like, a job description, what is it that a man in black does?
2: Well, he looks all around the field, and sees how things are going, and then he reports back to the hierarchy how it's working out.
0: We hear...
2: Now, that's for me as an auditor.
0: As an auditor.
2: Mm-hmm. Those that you saw in the movie, which was a hoot and a...
0: I didn't see the movie.
2: Okay, you didn't see it. That was a joke. That was propaganda.
0: I understand. But, but you're telling us there is no question about it. There are real men in black.
2: I can only assume so from the casebook of Men in Black and the author you had on the other night.
0: Now, wait a minute. I thought you just said you were a man in black.
2: Yes, I am a man in black, but I'm a human one, and they are not.
0: So you are, well, when you say you are the auditor,
2: yes,
0: you, what function?
2: I tell the hierarchy whether or not their functions are functioning correctly and whether they need to be updated or not.
0: All right.
2: They do need to be updated.
0: I see. So the men in black are not human. We frequently hear they don't have lips, for mm-hmm. example.
2: Right.
0: And they are a biological... Combination biological...
2: Exactly.
0: Robot-type things.
2: Yes. Let's use the analogy of insects. They would be pupae drones who have had some samples of human genetic material impressed upon them for the temporary purpose of executing certain missions for the hierarchy.
0: Mm-hmm. And as auditor, you simply keep track of what they're doing, their job, whether they're doing it properly, whether they're functioning properly.
2: Yes, and whether society at large is glomming onto what they're doing.
0: Well, the mere fact that I'm opening a line for Men in Black, obviously...
2: Yes, obviously, they need updating. They've become so rickety and archaic, their files are so full of holes that they need a new paradigm.
0: So occasionally a man in black just, like, poops out and falls over, or what?
2: Well, look at the description of them. As you said, you gave the physical description. They look like they were just minted hatched out of an egg or something.
0: Yes.
2: They wear old, archaic clothes. They
0: right.
2: speak in stilted, archaic language. They drive old cars and so forth. They're out of date.
0: So they're kind of like Commodore computers, the old Commodore
2: yes.
0: 64.
2: Yes, I have one, too, the Executive 64, the portable model.
0: All right, well, thank you very much for your call. I don't know if I believe a word of what you said. But that is interesting. The Men in Black, he's the auditor, and they are out of date. And some of them are beginning to fail and not doing their jobs properly. How interesting. All right. I'm going to, once again, since I've got open lines, I am going to restrict my first-time caller line to the following. Men in black, time travelers. Now, when I say time travelers, I mean real dial-twisting, lever-pulling, Orson Welles-type time travelers. Not people who have gone in your mind, but people who have gone in machines only. Or people who possess or who are presently building a time machine. Any of those people can call area code 702-727-1222. All right. East of the Rockies, you're on the air. Hi.
3: Is this Art Bell?
0: Yes.
3: Oh my God. Okay. Art, I'd like to ask you about your grand experiment from... a few months ago, remember, where you're trying to get the aliens to...
0: There were two of them, sir. We did it twice.
3: I know. You were trying to communicate telepathically with the aliens or something.
0: And after both experiments, something occurred.
3: Yeah, well, I'd like to ask you, why do you think that you can... that they can read your thoughts? Where do you get that from?
0: Well... All right, fine. It's a very good question, actually. In nearly every story that you ever get of an encounter with a being, you know, whether it be an abduction or a close encounter or whatever it is, in almost every single case, the people will come back and say the communication was nonverbal, that it was telepathic.
3: Okay,
0: So based on that concept... if telepathy is the way they communicate, then imagine the power of millions of human minds projecting a single thought to them. I mean, it does make sense.
3: Isn't that from the lyrics of a Carpenter's song?
0: I don't
3: calling think. Occupants of all, of interplanetary craft.
0: Oh.
3: You heard that song?
0: I think I recall some song like that, yes. Mm-hmm. But no, we don't sing it here, no.
3: The whole concept sounded like it was like paranoid schizophrenic or something.
0: Really?
3: Paranoid schizophrenics think that...
0: Well, these are the kinds of things that we do here, sir. You know, paranoid schizophrenic things occasionally. But it's fun.
3: It is. I'm addicted to your show, Art.
0: It look, you know, one paranoid schizophrenic... crazy, absolutely nutty sounding idea might be the idea. They said, you know, that a lot of people who have come up with some of the very best inventions and ideas have been called crazy. So I guess it just depends on whether it works or not. If it doesn't work, it's paranoid and schizophrenic. If it works, it's absolute genius. Follow me?
3: Yeah, that makes sense.
0: All right, good. Have a good morning. And after both times, now you can say what you will, but after both attempts, there were occurrences beyond any shadow of a doubt. First in Phoenix, major sightings. And then within days of the second attempt, major sightings in Las Vegas. So say what you will. We're two for two. Now, the question is, dare we try it again? I'm not sure, but if we want to try and prove that we are not paranoid schizophrenics who wear aluminum foil hats, then yes, at some future point, in order to establish scientific method, you need repeatability, which means that inevitably we will do it again, and I will pick the time. On my combo line, you're on the air. Hello.
4: Hello, Art Bell.
0: That's me, yes.
4: This is the Men in Black timeline line.
0: Yes, it is.
4: I am calling you from a location that I cannot currently reveal tonight.
0: We understand.
4: Just hold on a minute. I got a machine here I got to check.
0: All right.
4: There we go. Now, you want to know about the Men in Black.
0: Are you... I mean, do you claim to be a man in black?
4: Not only am I a man in black, I've also traveled through time as well.
0: My God, you qualify on both counts.
4: That's why I got the I better not say that, but I can say yes. And I did know your show was going to be on tonight on this subject.
0: A year ago...
4: Yes. In August of 1996.
0: And the only way you could have known that was to have traveled to this very day and listened to the program.
4: That is almost what happened. I'd actually come back to this time. And then I'd forgotten about it. And then I remembered it literally a few hours ago.
0: That's the cool thing about being able to travel in time is even if you forget, presumably you can go back to whenever it was occurring.
4: That's
0: and,
4: right.
0: Cool.
4: I am prepared to answer any question whatsoever about the Men in Black.
0: Oh, wonderful.
4: Because, here's why, I have new information that the last caller didn't. I also know what the hierarchy is, and I can answer what the hierarchy is.
0: Well, first of all, do you argue with or agree with the last caller's general assessment of the Men in Black?
4: Unfortunately, yes. And the situation has deteriorated to the point to where there was an actual war last year near Rio in South America.
0: Really?
4: Yes, it was between the Men in Black and the Women in Black.
0: War of the sexes?
4: Mm-hmm. No, not exactly. What happened was that the Men in Black had actually got out of control.
0: Well, now, I see, I didn't even know that the Men in Black... Well, I guess you call them Men in Black, so they are men. And yes. Now you're saying there are women in black.
4: Yes, but they don't really want to come here. They're the ones that were originally... they created the Men in Black, and then they controlled the Men in Black. But then
0: figures.
4: The Men in Black slowly got out of control on just this planet. But they're actually on several thousand planets, Men in Black, are working for the Women in Black back on their planet.
0: You're trying to tell me that the women eventually, in time,
4: yes,
0: become dominant?
4: On Earth, yes, again. But
0: what is the general job description of a man or woman in black, and what differences in job descriptions would there be?
4: All you have to do to be a woman in black, first of all, you can't be from Earth.
0: Right.
4: They can only be of the hierarchy back home.
0: All right.
4: The men in black can be almost anyone, except they have to be very loyal, and that's hard. Anybody can lie, see. But that's not always. There's new things that have been developed in the last 400 years. One of them is the reverse speech thing. Like what's his name?
0: David John Oates. That's right.
4: He's not the Hall and Oates guy, is he?
0: Hall and Oates? No. What is the job of a man in black? We hear they are here to retrieve alien artifacts. Any evidence?
4: Okay. First of all, the men in black, why are they here? Their main thing is that thing that crashed in Roswell in 1947.
0: Yes.
4: It was meant to be. It was dropped on purpose.
0: Dropped?
4: First of all, back where it came from, it was stripped of all the high technology. It was filled with lesser advanced technology. It was brought to Earth, dropped here on purpose.
0: Wow.
4: Now, when this happened, It was made to look like an accident, so all the technology that was supposed to be developed but could not be would be acquired over time.
0: Distributed, no doubt, by Colonel Corso and others.
4: Yes, but the men in black were here to make sure that the United States was the only country that got the technology. That's why the men in black are here, to keep the Roswell technology from getting into other countries' hands.
0: So the men in black
4: favor
0: the United States.
4: There's a reason for that.
0: Which is? Is it because we're so good?
4: No, not really. Unfortunately, they would have to support you no matter what you did. And that is because the men in black are operating for the hierarchy. And the hierarchy are telling them to help to recreate the Roman Empire in the modern era on Earth. And it's been chosen that America shall be that.
0: I'll be doggone. We seem well on the way.
4: Oh, yes, and not only that, Richard Hoagland should be given some kind of medal of some kind.
0: You mean beyond the Engstrom?
4: Yes, because he has discovered the secret of everything. The secret is the 19.5. History is repeating itself every 19.5 centuries.
0: Well, how could the men in black allow Richard...
4: Uh-huh.
0: To get this information out. I mean, wouldn't they normally walk in and grab him by his whiskers
4: You bet they would, but there is something that has happened that changes everything.
0: And that is?
4: The hierarchy has been taken over by a new leader. And she's decided that the information shall now be told to the world.
0: And so, in other words, the mission of the men in black has actually been changed by her.
4: Yes, and I can tell you all about it if we had some more time. I can answer anything you need to know about the future or anything else. I can answer anything.
0: I can't possibly reject an offer like that.
4: Any question, nothing turned down.
0: All right, will the Men in Black budget allow you to hold on through the news?
4: Money is no object.
0: Money is no object.
4: Hasn't been for a very long
0: not.
4: Time.
0: All these taxpayers out here know that. All right, then, hold on. We'll be back with a man in black.
5: The trip back in time continues with Art Bell hosting Coast to Coast AM. More Somewhere in Time coming up.

0: 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Any individual who is under the age of 18 and attending this event should be accompanied by a parent, guardian, or other responsible adult designated by a parent or guardian.
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5: A severe weather threat is taking aim at parts of the southeast this weekend. Heavy rain is expected along the Gulf Coast and central Florida today, raising the risk for flash flooding. Meanwhile, low-lying cities across the region like Tampa and New Orleans could see up to 3 inches of rain by Sunday. This comes after storms hit parts of the southeast on Friday. President Trump is in Ireland, where he met with leaders ahead of a major weekend golf tournament. Meeting with the Irish Prime Minister earlier today in Dublin, Trump said he would love to see a united Ireland. His remarks come 2 weeks after the new British Prime Minister, Andy Burnham, flatly rejected holding a referendum on Northern Ireland leaving the United Kingdom. Trump is also attending the 2026 Irish Open Golf Tournament, which wraps up Sunday at his course in Dunburg. Anthropic's CEO is calling for a serious slowdown in the AI race. More from Lisa Carton.
6: In an essay posted today, CEO Dario Amodei wrote, "We must slow the pace at which we improve the capabilities of AI models." He cautioned that people may lose control of AI and the technology can be misused for cyber attacks and bioterrorism and serious economic disruption. Amodei's weekend post comes after an Anthropic researcher's resignation over concerns that the firm and its competitors are not acting responsibly with AI development.
5: Meanwhile, OpenAI CEO Sam Altman agreed with the idea and said his company would adopt one of Amadei's proposed safeguards. Altman has previously called for slowing AI development, and in August, he said OpenAI had paused some advanced AI training to ensure it could meet its standards as capabilities improve. Elena Rybakina has won the 2026 Women's U.S. Open title after defeating Aryna Sabalenka. Sabalenka was the defending champion and was seeking a third straight U.S. Open title. Rybakina is set to become the world's number one ranked women's player on Monday, dethroning Sabalenka. I'm Rob Martier.
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8: Fairbanks area weather for the remainder of this afternoon and into tomorrow. We're looking at cloudy skies, continued rain showers tomorrow, more of the same. An overnight low tonight around 50 with a high tomorrow near 60.
9: President Trump says that nearly a million people could be getting a $500 Obamacare refund starting in October. Tammy Trujillo with details.
10: The money will go to people in 30 states that use the federally operated exchange to buy insurance plans under the Affordable Care Act, the formal name for Obamacare. The money comes after enrollees were hit with massive insurance premiums after Congress let subsidies expire at the end of 2025. Recipients would mostly be those in middle-income households that don't currently receive federal assistance to pay for insurance premiums.
9: And financing a home loan getting even more expensive.
11: 30-year fixed-rate mortgage rose to 6.76%, the highest home loan rate since last June. Borrowing costs also rose for home buyers who typically refinance with 15-year fixed-rate mortgages, which rose to 6.09%, up from 5.5% a year ago. I'm Eva Basinger.
9: And a warning from researchers that your online reviews could come back to haunt you. Rory O'Neill explains.
12: A global team led by the University of Texas at Austin finds that how people leave their online reviews can unintentionally reveal information about who they know and their social networks. In theory, the data scraped from Yelp reviews could be used by cyber criminals to target them in a scam. The team did not find any evidence that criminals are actually using Yelp reviews to con people, just that it's possible.
9: And Practical Magic 2 may be dethroning Spider-Man Brand New Day over the weekend.
13: Everyone we love dies.
14: Oh, right.
13: A really horrible death. But, I mean, it's not great for the Tinder bio.
9: The sequel starring Nicole Kidman and Sandra Bullock is projected to make between $30 and $40 million in its debut. Meanwhile, Brand New Day has made $923 million domestically and over $2 billion worldwide. Elsewhere, the music documentary Oasis, Don't Look Back in Anger, is expected to make $5 to $7 million in its debut. I'm Monica Nelson with your consumer and business news.
15: No magic is stronger than sisterhood.
11: Practical Magic 2 looking to dethrone Spider-Man Brand New Day for first place at the box office this weekend. The sequel, starring Nicole Kidman and Sandra Bullock, is projected to make between $30 and $40 million in its debut.
16: One, two, bring it to the phone.
11: Snoop Dogg set to host the 2026 MTV Video Music Awards. CBS and MTV making the announcement. He's been nominated for 13 awards over his career with 3 wins. The news comes one day after producers announced Nirvana will receive this year's Video Vanguard Award. The VMAs will take place September 27th at the Peacock Theater in Los Angeles. Taylor Swift is receiving her first nomination at the CMA Awards in years. Singer has been nominated for Single of the Year for her song, I Knew It, I Knew You. The track was released in June and featured on the Toy Story 5 soundtrack. It marks Swift's first CMA nomination in 4 years. The 60th CMA Awards will air on ABC and Disney Plus November 19th at 8 p.m. Eastern. It's like rain, yeah. Alanis Morissette is getting into the holiday spirit early this year. During an appearance on Call Her Daddy with Alex Cooper, the singer said she'll be releasing a holiday album this year. She also said it'll feature a collaboration with actor Martin Short. The two will perform a rendition of a Judy Garland classic. Morissette's holiday album will feature new and original songs. A release date has yet to be announced. That's entertainment. I'm Jennifer Bolsoni.

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1: The first time caller line, what normally is, tonight is being reserved for Men in Black, time travelers, and anybody out there building a time machine. It is a multi-purpose line. And we have on a line right now a man in black who says money is no object. He can hang on. So I may even let the audience grill him if he sounds good. We're going to get back to him in a moment. Well, I'll tell you, you can find anything on these phone lines, even men in black. Anyway, I just got a fax. Art, here is the latest Koch fractal crop formation you mentioned. Photos should be on the Connector website soon. A number of other new formations as well, plus at least 38 new circles now in Holland as of 31 July. And that's from Paul Anderson, Director of Circles Phenomenon Research in Canada. Paul, if you know anything about this, this is apparently an answer. The news I've got here, which references Peter Sorensen and Dr. Bruce Maccabee, is that we apparently have received an answer to a crop circle. This is something brand new. So anybody with definitive information, fax me your phone number, and I'll give you a call. My fax number is area code 702-727-8499. 702-727-8499. And this is absolutely fascinating. Can you imagine that, folks? We may have received an answer. In other words, we, I guess, created a crop circle missing one piece or part, and there was an answer filling that in. That's absolutely incredible to contemplate, isn't it? But it does look as though it has occurred. So there you are. Let's see, what do I have to do? I know I've got something I've got to do. Yes, I do. Here it is, and it's coming right up. And then we're going to get back to our man in black. And if I think he really sounds as good as he was sounding before the top of the hour, I may open the lines and let you ask him a question.

0: What's going on, everyone? This is Brent from the band Shinedown. 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

0: back now to my man in black. Are you there?
1: Stand by. Volume reduction, please. Okay. I had to make sure the radio was down.
0: Oh, I see. All right. Good.
1: Okay. This other machine isn't bothering, is it? Can you hear anything else?
0: Well, you know, it's funny. You said earlier you were going to turn that machine off.
1: And it's on again.
0: And it's on again. And there is a little background noise associated with the machine.
1: Uh-huh.
0: But it's tolerable. Now, so there are men in black.
1: Yes.
0: And they're ruled by a woman in black.
1: Well, yeah, you could say that. I mean, she doesn't wear black all the time, but more or less.
0: And the main job of the men in black is to...
1: Oh, you're asking me.
0: Yeah, well, you're the man in black. I mean...
1: Right. Well, their main deal is that they were... The earliest creation of the Men in Black would have to go back to 1925.
0: Oh.
1: That was the year of the Leeds crash in Leeds, England. Do you know anything about a UFO crash at Leeds, England in 1925?
0: I do recall something about that, yes.
1: All right. There was this major crash. And believe it or not, that is where the world here, anyhow, gets television from. There wasn't much else left on that crash. It could be derived from it. But you are aware of the so-called alien autopsy or the Ray Santilli film.
0: I certainly am. I've seen it.
1: Yes, I saw it about 11 years ago. Actually, I was seeing it in this time, but that's another story. The alien autopsy, I've seen a color print of it. It was taken 2 weeks after Pearl Harbor on December the 21st, 1941. It was taken, I think, somewhere near London...
0: Really?
1: And it was of the aliens from the 1925 Leeds crash. Now, how that got leaked out and got Roswell stamped on, I'll never know. Because the Roswell creatures, if you want to call them that, so we won't reveal too much. What the heck. The Roswell creatures were actually human fetuses that were taken from Earth about the turn of the century.
0: Oh, my.
1: And they were grown on this planet. I don't suppose you ever heard of it, the planet Lanulos.
0: Say that again, the planet...
1: The planet Lanulos.
0: Lanulos.
1: Yes, it's in the constellation Taurus.
0: All right.
1: And it's about, let's see, how far is that? It's about 400 light years, but they can get here in about 20 minutes. 100 years ago, it took about an hour, so it's been a few improvements.
0: I can see that.
1: At any rate, there's no time dilation or anything. They use inverted relativism and a quantum distortion field. It's very simple stuff, really. Anyhow, the crash in 1925 in Leeds, England.
0: Yes.
1: It was not from Lanulos. It was someone from another solar system that had no business being here. Well, everything, the technological thing was thrown off a little bit. Earth people were finding out a little too much. So the hierarchy got to thinking.
0: In other words, an infusion of some technology was all right, but it was beginning to occur too quickly.
1: Yes. And then they got the idea.
0: The men in black.
1: Well, we want to recreate the Roman Empire in the modern world on Earth, but we need it to be precisely correct. And then somebody got to thinking, they got the great idea. Why don't we scratch Rome, redo Atlantis? Atlantis had technology, so why don't we just make America like Atlantis then? And that's what they've been doing very hard. And the one humorous note, and... was what Teddy Roosevelt did in 1898. You'll recall Teddy Roosevelt and the Rough Riders going to Cuba in 1898.
0: Yes.
1: Has anyone out there noticed that this is an almost precise duplication of Roman events 19.5 centuries earlier when Julius Caesar invaded Britain in the 50s B.C.?
0: And going back to your comments with respect to Richard Hoagland, he is then, in a way, an ally of the Men in Black.
1: He probably doesn't realize it, but see, that raises a good question. There is a lot of possibilities with Richard Hoagland. Could he have, in fact, been contacted somehow and remembers it and just isn't saying because he thought it might ruin his career? Could it be that he's contacted and has been made to forget it? But not the information.
0: Richard Hoagland, with regard to his career, is obviously fearless.
1: Oh, yes.
0: I mean, we've proven that.
1: Oh, yes. He is very good at this.
0: Now,
1: early on, he was a little scary. I remember years ago, he scared me a lot because the rapid rate he was developing. And it wasn't that I was afraid of his information, or even, personally, I wasn't even afraid of it coming out to the world.
0: So if Richard had begun to move too fast...
1: Early on.
0: The Men in Black certainly would have had to slow him down.
1: You know, it's funny, if they had been doing their job, unfortunately for him, he wouldn't even have been alive years ago. But they were so busy deteriorating that they couldn't do what they were supposed to do. And he was able to go on and do his thing, and when we got the new Supreme Commandant in on Lanulo.
0: Supreme Commandant?
1: That's English. That's the closest English translation.
0: Oh, I understand. You're trying to put this out in a way that we can all grasp.
1: Yeah, maybe Supreme Commander, but Commander has other connotations, like lower rank people can be called commanders, or even a captain would be above them.
0: All right.
1: For example, did I tell you what my rank I was?
0: You did not, but I'm certainly curious.
1: Mission Commander, and very recently, May 27th of this year.
0: Congratulations.
1: I really didn't want it. I'm one of the few of them that apparently gets loyalty merits by supposedly acting like they don't deserve the promotion, but in my rare exception, I really didn't want it, because when you get promoted, you have more responsibilities, see.
0: Is there a choice? I mean...
1: Oh, no, absolutely not.
0: So you really couldn't have...
1: No, you can turn it down the first time. Then you have one katun to
0: That obviously is a measure of time.
1: Yes, it's like the Mayan calendar, but the scientists that translate the Mayan calendar really have it all wrong. A katun is not 20 years like they say. It's really 5.4223 years. That's roughly rounding it off.
0: Well, I must say you've got your act together. I would like to expose you to some of my audience.
1: Absolutely. And any time you want to take a pause from that and ask me a question about the future, you know, anything in general.
0: In other words, you could literally tell us anything about the future?
1: You would be surprised.
0: I bet I would. I'm surprised.
1: And later on, I'll tell you something. Later on, if I forget it, remind me. What is the president doing with the timeline recordings? Now, I'll save that little... nugget for later.
0: Timeline recordings.
1: It's a long story.
0: I see. All right, let me put you in touch with some of our audience. East of the Rockies, you're on the air with my man in black.
2: Yeah, this is Dave from Gary, Indiana.
0: Hi, Dave.
2: How you doing?
0: Well, I'm all right.
2: Yeah, we're kind of shocked tonight. The question I have is, what does the Phoenix incident have to do with all this, or does it have anything to do with all this?
0: I'm glad you asked. Man in Black? Man in Black? Where'd he go? Oh, we lost our Man in Black.
2: He dropped off, huh?
0: Oh, no, I did it when I came to you. Damn. He was good.
2: Ooh. I hope we can get him back.
0: Doggone it anyway. I forgot to push. See, I've got to push a conference button unless I've got a special guest set up, and he would just came in, you know, roaring in on my line.
2: Yeah.
0: Oh, man.
2: I hope he calls back, because I'd be real curious to see what Phoenix is all about.
0: Total bummer. All right, look, when he calls back, I'm confident he will. It may be a while. I will ask that question for you. All
2: right. Great, I appreciate it.
0: Oh, man. You see, normally when I have a guest, I put them on a very special line and then put a VIP lock on that line. Oh, I can't believe I did that. And on the line he was on, I could have conferenced him with other callers, but I screwed up. Oh, man, he was the best man in black so far, too. On my combo line, you're on the air. Hello.
1: Hello, this is, guess who?
0: Oh, you made it back.
1: Oh, man, you don't know what either. Do you realize what I thought was going on?
0: Actually, I am suspicious of the fact that you were able to get back in at all.
1: Oh,
0: that
1: I know. I can explain this.
0: That alone indicates a technology far surpassing that of the average caller.
1: Yes, and that machine was not what helped me do it. The machine, although I'm starting to wonder about it, is nothing more than a mere vacuum compression unit.
0: All right, on behalf...
1: What do you call it, an air conditioner?
0: Yeah.
1: That's all it is. I was just turning it off occasionally.
0: So I see.
1: Make a noise.
0: All right, that's very honest of you, Mr.
1: Have you got the right
0: Mib.
1: Button this time there?
0: I do. Okay. Now, but I am So I was so disappointed.
1: I really was afraid that somebody somewhere was coming after me on that one.
0: The man asked about Phoenix.
1: I heard that just a little bit.
0: Now, the Phoenix lights are one of the most confusing.
1: Yes.
0: Hotly debated things in recent times. Can you tell us what you know about the Phoenix lights?
1: I know everything about them. I just don't know where to start. Where would you have me start?
0: Well, how about what the hell was it?
1: Okay. It was a carrier.
0: A carrier?
1: Yes. It's got these things inside of it. Small scout craft, you might say. I'm trying to translate this into English. It's quite difficult. But
0: it had, in other words, it just like from our terrestrial movie ID4, it could have...
1: Oh, like that. No.
0: No? Well, you said it had smaller scout craft, and I remember the motherships in ID4 had scout craft.
1: But ID4, you know, in ID4 they were so large.
0: Yeah, that's true.
1: I'm thinking, no, not that large.
0: So, but the answer is,
1: yes,
0: it was definitely a craft.
1: Oh yes, and it was as big as they think it was. It was kilometers to. Let's see here. What is the translation? I think you'd say about 1.5 kilometer.
0: Why Phoenix?
1: Oh, boy, I knew you was going to answer that.
0: Yes.
1: Ask that? That's the right answer.
0: Yes.
1: Phoenix. I'm so glad somebody brought that up, or it could have missed me on that. Skip my mind, or whatever you want to call it. Sooner or later, the truth has to come out.
0: Right.
1: It might as well be now. This is...
0: Good. Let's do it right here on the radio.
1: This is the 12th year of the New Age, so it's as good a time as any.
0: It's about time. The people need to know.
1: It's a real doozy.
0: All right.
1: It starts, and I'll make a 30-second intro of the explanation and get to the main part.
0: All right. The second-level question.
1: Okay. It begins in 1947.
0: The Roswell crash.
1: Right. Now, you know how that happened and all that. I don't have to go through any of that. I know everybody listening knows about
0: it. We've already done it, yes.
1: Right. Been there, done that. I could go into great detail, but,
0: Please don't. Yes.
1: Okay. It was a kind of an earlier model of a scout craft. The main craft crashed in Paradise Valley to the north of Phoenix. And that, too, was staged. It was all staged.
0: Really?
1: The thing going over, hold on a minute.
0: Yeah, we're here.
1: I turn that machine back on. The air, humidity is too high in here. It'll affect this equipment.
0: All right.
1: Reactualize. Yes, okay.
0: I can hear it. All right.
1: All right.
0: Continue.
1: Now, got my cappuccino here. Got to stay awake,
0: All right, now, I sense you're stalling here.
1: Oh, no, really. I'm trying to put it in the proper order. The Paradise Valley crash of 1947.
0: Yes, right? Yes.
1: That was staged, and there was a survivor on it, although she is the one that is controlling the Men in Black now. Although she was a lower-ranking official at that time. And she was sent here to deliver a message to Earth about the New Age and everything. How, in short, we better get it all together before 1986 or it's all over. And she was thoroughly rejected, as was her message, even though she met with the Majestic, and it didn't do any good.
0: All right, but you digress. We want to know why Phoenix.
1: Oh, you're asking why Phoenix?
0: Yeah, why Phoenix?
1: Phoenix lights or Phoenix in general?
0: Why have this craft appear above Phoenix? I mean, it just, to a lot of people, it seems very strange that a craft like this would have

0: needs to be looked at again. And when later in time, when the correct number of decades have passed, there will be new information revealed when the government declassifies it about the Paradise Valley crash of 47. People will look at this and they'll say, yes, they were trying to remind us to look back at Phoenix. They're trying to get you to look at it so you will discover the earlier stuff.
1: Well, I'm not sure that I'm fully satisfied with that answer.
0: Oh, there's more. There's much more.
1: There's got to be a second level.
0: Yes, there's many. I just don't. I mean, when it comes to Phoenix, there is a certain level of something that I can't really say, but I may be able to reveal it. But I'm concerned what people will say. But I'll say it anyway. I guess I'll just tell it all.
1: Please, I mean, we really, the people of Phoenix.
0: After all, like I said, there's no point in holding back any longer.
1: Then let's have it.
0: The truth of the matter is, Phoenix is being prepared to be one of the provincial capitals of Earth.
1: Oh, my God. Really?
0: The hierarchy is here doing it, and the men in black are trying to, well, never mind, they're trying to cover up what the hierarchy is doing. The women in black are working very hard on this. There'll be a day when the Earth is split into provincial zones, and Phoenix will be one of the capitals. And in that time, they're going to arrange to have, by that time, a little after that time, there'll be some things discovered on Mars, which will take us and explain the world of Atlantis in that time, and you will be able to find out about things from the time of Atlantis.
1: So in other words, all of this is in some way connected to Phoenix, that is,
0: yes,
1: going to be a new capital.
0: No, it'll be a provincial capital.
1: Excuse me.
0: A sub-capital.
1: A sub-capital.
0: Then Washington will eventually, the plan is to move the capital of Washington officially to Helsinki, Finland.
1: Really?
0: Yes. But Washington will continue on as a quasi-important place. You know, even the British Empire is not existing anymore, but London is still important in its own way.
1: Is the compensation pay, whatever it is you get for being a man in black, good?
0: Very.
1: Very?
0: One
1: would expect so, particularly with your rank. All right, hold on a moment. We'll be right back.
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2: Fairbanks area weather for the remainder of this afternoon and into tomorrow. We're looking at cloudy skies, continued rain showers. Tomorrow, more of the same. An overnight low tonight around 50 with a high tomorrow near 60.
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0: Now, we take you back to the past on Art Bell Somewhere in Time.
1: 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And then we're going to talk to a guy who says he manufactures and distributes time machines.

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9: The best thing about it is it's really exciting. We got complete vindication because basically what happened was is the government admitted that we don't know what these spots, these objects, these bright lights are, but basically you can help the government because the thing we're finding out is the government's not that bright and they need our help. So that's where Coast to Coast AM comes in and George Norrie comes in. Because you're going to have people on here that will give the government investigators an idea where to look, how to look, and what to look for. So it really does a lot of validation of the history of this show. And this is a huge step forward to getting to the truth. Because for the first time, we have the U.S. government admitting that there's something to this. Really admitting there's something to this. And that's the big step for all of us.
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0: right, here we go. Our man in black is back. Are you there?
1: I'm here.
0: All right. We're going to have to ask you some rapid-fire questions because we got a time machine guy waiting. All right?
1: Okay.
0: First of all, somebody wants to know, what are crop circles?
1: Crop circles?
0: Yes.
1: They are intended, for the time being, all they want you to do is just copy them all down. Whatever you do, make sure you get a record of these things in their entirety, get them in the correct order that they appeared in,
0: yes,
1: and store them somewhere to where you can get to them later.
0: So what you're saying is later, at some point when we have enough of them stored in sequence, they'll all make sense?
1: No.
0: No?
1: But when you get the information brought back from, I guess I can say it, Cydonia, you will have the ability to put it all together.
0: Oh, my God.
1: And I can tell you what year it is if you were interested.
0: Please.
1: Let's see. That would be dating from 2012 to... you'll get part of it before the revolution, but you'll have to wait till after 2021 for the rest of it.
0: Excuse me? Revolution?
1: Oh, yeah.
0: There's going to be a revolution?
1: Yeah.
0: When?
1: It begins in the year 2019.
0: And the revolution is?
1: No, 2018.
0: 2018.
1: Yeah, August, I think. No, September the 15th.
0: September the 15th.
1: 2018.
0: And the revolution is going to be?
1: Be what?
0: Well, I mean, is it you're talking about a revolution in America, worldwide, cosmic, or what?
1: It's just in America. It's nothing much. It's just where you have about four presidents in 1 year, and it's nothing serious, really. It's resolved when you get a Canadian enforcement group that comes down and reorganizes the government. It's nothing really serious.
0: You mean the Canadians come down and take control?
1: Oh, no, it's okay. See,
0: God, every fear I ever had is coming true.
1: They're part of the U.S. by then. You see, World War III is really tied into the revolution here.
0: World War III?
1: You mean there's... Yeah, but don't worry about it. It's not as bad as it sounds.
0: All right. Look, we're short on time here, so... Wildcard Line, you're on the air with my man in black. Hello. Are you there?
2: Yeah. Can I use my chat room handle?
0: Sure.
2: Yeah, this is Jamay here in Houston.
0: And all right.
2: I always want to say hi to everybody in the chat room for one thing, but like, I was wondering if your guests knew anything about what was going to happen in the year 2000 on May the 5th.
0: Well, that would be the planetary alignment.
2: Well, I didn't want to tell him that.
0: Oh, okay. Well, all right. I'm sorry.
1: That.
0: Yeah, he already knows it. He's a man in black. All right, so how about it?
1: Well, all it really is going to happen is there's going to be a magnetic fluctuation and the polar magnetic alignment thing.
0: Yes.
1: And it's going to be pretty intense. But the interesting thing is that on that date,
0: yes,
1: there's going to be a convenient solar flare. And when this solar flare happens, the government is going to explain it as just the solar flare, so don't worry about it. And meanwhile, they're going to have everything monitoring this. They're going to it up until after the revolution.
0: That's
1: after
0: what they said last time. They said it's just a solar flare, don't worry about it.
1: Last time?
0: We had one not long ago. East of the Rockies, you're on the air with my man in black. Hello.
3: Hello, Art. This is Greg from Pittsburgh.
0: Yes.
3: You had interviewed a man who wrote a book on the men in black, and he had told a story on how the men in black killed Barney Hill. And I want to know if it's true, and if it is true, why did they take him out?
0: Well, I seem to recall a story about a penny or some change.
3: Correct.
0: That was in his hand, and they didn't kill him. They threatened.
3: They did not kill the doctor, but they said if
0: they,
3: you do
0: they
3: not get
0: said,
3: out of this, we'll...
0: No. Stop. What they said, they made the coins in his hand literally disintegrate, and then they said, this could happen to your heart.
3: And this is what we did to Barney Hill.
0: Yeah. I guess they did say that, yes. So what about an MIB?
1: I even know the guy that said that and did that. He's Commander Cronar.
0: So that is an absolutely legit story.
1: Unfortunately, yeah, that was in the old days when they thought they could gain some kind of control through the CIA of America.
0: All right, listen, we've got to leave it there, but I really, really appreciate your call, and you are
1: my... Before you go, I'd like to give you my number off the air.
0: Well, I'm the only one here. I don't have the facility to do that. You can fax it to me or email it to me, though.
1: No, I can't use those things because there may be a monitoring of the situation.
0: In that case, call me after I'm off the air.
1: Do you want to know what Clinton is doing with your timeline thing?
0: Oh, you're damn right I do.
1: He is taking it every morning after the timeline, and his experts are reversing it to see if they can hear reversals in the voice of the timeline callers to find out about the future.
0: What? Are you afraid of David Oates?
1: No. Why should I be?
0: So, if I were to sick David Oates on what you've just done, you wouldn't be in fear?
1: That's funny you should ask that. I was informed to ask you to do just that.
0: In other words, you have no fear at all of being reversed.
1: I have. Not only do I have nothing to hide, but as the years go on, there is much more that I'm going to reveal. I may write a book even.
0: Wow.
1: It needs to be gotten out.
0: All right.
1: Largest possible audience.
0: All right. MIB, thank you.
1: Thank you very much.
0: Contact me off the air with your phone number, and we will pursue you. Well, that was pretty cool. A man in black. Kind of sounded like he had his act together, didn't he? I don't know. West of the Rockies, you're on the air. Hello there.
4: The radio's turned down.
0: That's good. You claim that you are the manufacturer and distributor of time machines.
4: Indeed, Mr. Bell. We've spoken a few times in the past. I've never revealed what it is that I do exactly. I'd like to call myself the founder for the purposes of our phone call this evening.
0: All right, I'll try and remember that, the founder.
4: The founder is a good way to go for now, although it may become more public in the future. Now, my time machines have a limited amount of history. They've been operating nationally and internationally for 6 years. They were first developed in 1991 in Colorado, and they were first distributed in Boulder.
0: Really?
4: And you can now find people with my time machines in Boulder, in Phoenix, California, in San Francisco, Santa Cruz, down in Los Angeles, as well as up in Eugene.
0: Why don't we hear about them?
4: Well, some things that are going to be around a long time, they don't take prominent stature for a period of time.
0: How much is your machine?
4: Well,
0: I have
4: distributed 60,000 of these machines, one at a time, over the planet in the last 6 years, ranging at a cost of from $100 to free.
0: $100.
4: $100 for the biggest, most intricate, and free for some of the smaller ones. I am creating a foundation.
0: What kind of time machine could you get for free?
4: Well, one to help you. If you'll recall, Art Bell, back last year I spoke to you and I said, I have some information to send to you about how people cope with time.
0: Yes, I do remember that.
4: You do remember that.
0: But
4: well,
0: I have a hard time contemplating any machine.
4: You can never forget the truth. So when somebody says something like that, that's the truth, and they believe it, just like John Oates would say,
0: you bet.
4: That's why you remember it.
0: Yeah, but now, I mean free. I mean a piece of cardboard. What could it be for free?
4: Well, what I have is a device that's handheld and
0: yes,
4: operable by any person with hands, and actually there's people without hands that have them as well, but just to prove me, you know, if I say just hands, then of course the people with no hands are going to take offense. So
0: basically an electronic device?
4: It may involve electric-type energies, but our understanding of energy is kind of limited at this point. Like, for instance, the energy that makes our mind work. You know, we can measure it, but we haven't quantified it. Let me say this. My devices embody balance, unity, harmony, contrast, and order, as
0: yes,
4: well as torque, cycle, process, friction, and leverage to enable a person to either go forward with their thoughts or
0: yes,
4: go backwards with their thoughts. And I realize that you specified in the time machine line, you know, only physical devices that transport people. That's why I called in on a different line.
0: In other words, your time machine is a mental adjunct.
4: It's a physical object. It is a handheld thing with moving parts interlocked into a combination that creates a frame of reference
0: yes,
4: that is in excess of what we currently understand. I'm going to pop a phrase here that I've never heard anybody except me discuss. And
0: all right.
4: Here it is. It's CPT, Cyclical Process Technologies. They are going to change the way people look at time, because when you're standing in line, or you're in traffic, or you're on the bus, or you're downloading from your computer,
0: right,
4: circumstances are beyond your control.
0: Yes.
4: And all people want in the world,
0: especially in traffic, when you're behind somebody doing about 40 in a 45 zone, you know.
4: In a Geo. I'm just kidding. I've been listening for a while.
0: I can tell.
4: Yeah, and I could get in every night, literally. And I could prove it to you. I mean, I'll go 7 nights in a row if you want me to.
0: But I don't like nasty cracks about Geos. That's something I should tell you up front.
4: I knew that, and that's kind of why I said it, just as a little. But I took it back right away. I was just kidding. I don't have any problem with Geos. They're a good car as far as the internal combustion engine is concerned. You know, but really, we need to get beyond that, in my opinion.
0: Fine.
4: So, now, here's the thing, Art. There's listeners to your show that recognize my voice, and they know exactly who I am, and they know because they have the machine in their pocket right now, standing behind the counter at the convenience store, sitting in the gas station in Las Vegas, right there, right on Monaco Boulevard. Or, you know, they're all over. They're all over the place. People will confirm my stories over a period of time.
0: That's fine.
4: Because they'll recognize my voice.
0: That's fine.
4: I want to send you one of my machines, and it could...
0: Yes.
4: It could allow you to take control over some of the things that you've been working on for a while.
0: All right. How much difference in function is there between one that you would give away for free, something I find hard to believe, and one that costs $100?
4: Well, it has to do with intricacy, and it has to do with the method of operation. In the cyclical process technology realm, I have developed over 30 different devices that allow a person, through mind over matter, to achieve the passage of time.
0: All right, well, here's the thing. I have always worried about this with time travel, and that is that if you were to go way back into the past or way up into the future, there is no guarantee that you would not materialize inside something like a mountain or where a building once was, or in the middle of a building, God help you, or something awful like that. And it seems to me that a free device is more likely to scatter you in that fashion. And for $100, it's worth making sure that you, you know, land in a relatively safe place.
4: Well, let me say, it's not so much the physical displacement that is okay. If I'm utilizing one of my devices, and
0: yes,
4: and I choose to slip into a dimension that is not the same as the one that we physically occupy,
0: yes,
4: made up by material atoms and whatnot.
0: Yes.
4: When I go there, I am not seeking to go to a specific place. I'm seeking to get away from the place that I'm at, okay? So that is where the paradigm is different for me from most other time machine people. You'll have a lot of people call in that say they built something in their backyard. That's not what I'm saying. The real brief, this is the longest I've ever been on the air, and frankly, I'm amazed that you've let me on this long, although I realize what I'm saying is shocking and almost, it's revelatory in nature.
0: It is.
4: Let me say this. In 1990, I was riding my bike, okay, and my chain broke. And when I put the new chain on my bike,
0: yes,
4: I had a couple extra links because it wasn't quite long enough to, or it was a little bit too long, pardon me, and I had the extra links. I put them in my pocket, and I went off to my meeting.
0: Yes.
4: Delayed and frustrated. And when I got to the meeting, I reached my pocket and I started playing with these couple links of chain. Now, just bear with me one second here. I took the two links, one pin link in the middle, so you have two pins, and then you have four rollers,
0: right,
4: so four roller links. And I attached a key ring in through the middle of both of the roller links. So it created an object that I called a fidget. There, I've said the word fidget. Now, these fidgets, as you move it back and forth, it will never break, wear out, or fail. It
0: yes
4: will work the same for everybody, regardless of age, national creed, religion. And I'll guarantee you that in the next coming weeks, you will get calls from fidget holders all over the country and maybe even all over the world, because I have sent them to 30 different countries.
0: Well, all right. What the fidget, then, is actually the device that allows this to occur. Is that correct?
4: Absolutely. It's the first cyclical process technology object that will not break, fail, or wear out in a given lifetime.
0: Fine, then what is $100 fidget? I mean, I can now understand why a fidget would be basically inexpensive. Is your $100 fidget gold-plated or something, or what?
4: Picture a flexible structure that can lay flat, can curl up into a ball,
0: yes,
4: can change into any form or shape at will as the commander commands the thing to do, as you manipulate it with your hand. And then as you look at the object, and as you receive the light impulses that come off of them, it's quite soothing to your mind. You're able to relax and lose track of time, which enables you to get out of the painful time and move into, hopefully, a pleasurable time. And
0: what I have asked you, though, you did not answer.
4: I apologize. In other words,
0: it is a very simple device you have described.
4: Labor-intensive. That's
0: labor-intensive.
4: It is the amount of work that I have to put into it. A little fidget, I can make 60 of them an hour. It's changed my whole economic picture, Art. I walk into a bike store.
0: I want to know, what is the difference between a free fidget and a $100 fidget?
4: Well, the $100 fidget specifically that I was thinking of when I said that,
0: yes,
4: took me 12 hours to build. The $1 fidget took me 15 seconds.
0: All right, that clears it up for me. I appreciate your call, and I'm going to now listen for others who are fidget holders and who can confirm or deny your story. I mean, you said I will hear from many, many people who have these fidgets, and we'll see. What a night. All right, we're going to break here. I've been asked to play this by so many people. I love this thing. You know what it is, don't you? The theme from the movie Top Gun.

0: 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Fits right in, doesn't it?
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1: In March of 2005, financier Jeffrey Epstein is at a charity benefit in New York City. Wall Street titans are in attendance. Rod Stewart is booked to perform. In a photo taken that night, Epstein has his arm around a woman, pulling her head toward his so that his smirking lips graze her temple. Epstein is tan and relaxed, and he looks like he doesn't have a care in the world. On that same day, 1,200 miles south, a 14-year-old girl in Palm Beach, Florida, gives a statement to the police that will launch an investigation. But maybe Epstein is right not to be worried.
2: Nobody cared what these women had to say. Their insights were ignored as the feds and then the state made this case go away.
3: Mr. Epstein should have been looking at a potential sentence of 360 years at a minimum. But that's not what happened, because there was a power dynamic here, wasn't there?
1: The recent charges against Jeffrey Epstein have brought down a cabinet member and tarnished the reputations of billionaires and elite universities.
4: Here is a group of people, and I gotta say mostly men, who talk a great deal about changing the world, but are fundamentally functioning as a cartel.
5: A very simple question. Who is Jeffrey Epstein?
6: Who is Jeffrey Epstein? Who is in his inner circle?
5: The mystery of Jeffrey Epstein's wealth has never been clarified.
7: He started out as a Dalton teacher, right?
5: Right.
7: A teacher at the private school in Manhattan.
1: From Wondery, the company behind Dirty John and The Shrink Next Door, comes the mysterious Mr. Epstein.
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9: 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Guaranteed human.
10: A federal judge has ruled that the Trump administration broke the law by ordering the Federal Emergency Management Agency to cut its workforce in half. A U.S. district judge in San Francisco issued the decision late Friday. The judge said the Department of Homeland Security acted unlawfully by seizing FEMA's authority and requiring the agency to cut thousands of disaster response jobs. While FEMA is a part of DHS, a federal law adopted after Hurricane Katrina in 2005, says the department may not substantially reduce FEMA's authorities, responsibilities, or functions. Senator Ted Cruz says he's willing to support President Trump's proposal to give $5,000 payments to U.S. adults as long as they only go to people who work and pay taxes. The Texas Republican told Fox News that his support depends on how it's structured and says he thinks they should be incentivizing work. The proposal is facing strong pushback from both sides of the aisle. A man who ran onto the field at Yankee Stadium waving a Palestinian flag during the Yankees-Mets Subway Series opener on 9/11 is facing misdemeanor charges. Lisa Salvati reports.
11: Police say 38-year-old Kelly Marcucci of Long Island stormed the field during the seventh inning of the Yankees-Mets game. The game commemorated the 25th anniversary of the 9/11 terror attacks. Police say Marcucci charged the field at exactly 9:11 p.m. before getting tackled by security. Fans then chanted USA. Before the game, Marcucci allegedly went on a tirade on social media about capitalism, Saudi Arabia, and 9/11, and President Trump. In New York, I'm Lisa Salvati.
10: An alleged trespasser was stopped on the property of former Vice President Kamala Harris on Friday. According to multiple reports, the woman tried to enter the Malibu property. Security stopped the woman before notifying the Los Angeles County Sheriff's Department. She reportedly agreed to leave and was not arrested. Harris and her husband were not home at the time. I'm Rob Martier.
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14: 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A black man from the projects comes forward with information about the case.
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14: 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Lee Harris is sentenced to 90 years.
17: I get 90 years for killing somebody I have never seen.
14: Behind bars, Lee finds an unlikely ally in his cellie, Robert. The pair are like chalk and cheese. There's no way their paths would ever cross on the outside. But as a fellow inmate, Robert sees through the lies and vows to do the unthinkable. Clear Lee's name.
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1: Good morning, everybody. We are back. Might have time. 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

0: right, there are new photographs on my website, including one of Danion Brinkley when he was here, Richard Hoagland when he was here, Mr. 19.5. Photographs of mundane things like our garden, our very proud garden here at the house. But most of all, there is a photograph. My wife took it. I give her full credit. I merely scanned it. Probably the most unusual photograph that I've ever seen. In fact, we may even submit it to National Geographic or something. It occurred when the storms were here, and there was a large double rainbow. It was beautiful, beautiful. And suddenly, there was a gigantic bolt of lightning, and my wife was using ASA 400 film, and no time, what do they call it, a time exposure. She just went out there and clicked the camera, and she happened to catch this incredible double rainbow with a bolt of lightning going right through it. It is one of the most remarkable photographs I've ever seen. You'll see a little portion of my property there. And it is simply a one, it's like hitting the lottery or something. God, what a beautiful photograph that is. Take a look. I would very much like to know what you think of it. That's up there. All kinds of new stuff on the website. Including the Pear Ink software that we talked about last night. We've got that up on our website now. Anyway, one other item, and then it's back to the phones, and that is I'm going to be on TV this Sunday at 7 o'clock Pacific Time, WTBS, or TBS, the Super Station. It's a program called Topics, and they were here filming for hours. Generally, I found that CNN was here, and I found that they film for hours, and then they use only minutes. It's going to be a one-hour program on conspiracies in America, old and new. And I would suspect some of you might be actually heard, because they were recording call-ins when we did a show on this very topic, why people distrust the government. And so I have no idea what they've done. I just know, in all likelihood, you will see my shiny face, and you may even hear yourself. So I don't know. 7 o'clock Pacific, obviously, would be 10 o'clock Eastern on WTBS, and I understand it's going to be repeated at 11:50 p.m. Pacific on Sunday, or about 2:50 in the morning. That'd be actually Monday morning, Eastern time. That's WTBS, so you might want to take a look. First-time caller line, actually, man, YMIB line, young man in black line, you're on the air.
1: Good evening.
0: Good evening. Morning, actually. Morning.
1: Morning,
0: and mostly. You are a young man in black?
1: Yes, sir.
0: You're going to have to speak up.
1: Okay, how's that?
0: That's better. Get close to your phone.
1: Okay.
0: All right. How young are you?
1: 24.
0: That is young.
1: Yeah.
0: For a job with this kind of weighty...
1: It's not that intense.
0: It isn't?
1: No.
0: It certainly is for those of us who have to see you.
1: Well, you know, I mean, if you attach that stigma to it, and...
0: You don't consider it a stigma to go around freaking people out?
1: Well, I think that's only one small portion of what... They, and I do say they, in so much as it is not a singular unit with only one task.
0: You mean men in black do good stuff like helping old ladies across the street, going to bake sales, that sort of thing, or?
1: Well, imagine your first caller this evening,
0: yes.
1: The first man in black,
0: yes.
1: His entire operations, his entire servitude is based on auditing, saying, what should we do, what should we not do?
0: Well, he said he was not exactly a man in black, but an auditor, he called himself, and he said the men in black, those without lips, you know, the really horrible ones, were getting old and rickety.
1: And he himself falls into the category of...
0: Getting old and rickety.
1: Yeah, and also the second one...
0: Only a 24-year-old would say that.
1: Well...
0: It's all right, so look, as a young man in black... What do you consider the next generation of men in black, a Generation X or man in black, I guess, huh? What is your job? How does it differ from the men in black of old?
1: Well, it has to do with operations protocol.
0: Okay.
1: The actual mechanism by which we interface with this tangible reality, the material consequential reality, we call it.
0: Yeah.
1: The older generation were using what we call SOPs, Service Operations Protocol. Their entire function is to fulfill obligation, to be given an objective and then to fulfill that objective.
0: Just like a robot.
1: A very sophisticated biological robot.
0: Okay, fine. Without lips.
1: Well, I think the ones without lips were very, very early insectoids. And by the time they realized, in fact...
0: That was an interesting... Insectoids, you said?
1: Yes.
0: What you said? Insectoids. And so you are now a later, much later breed of Man in Black. And how has the mission changed? In other words, what do you do today that they did not do then, or...
1: Okay. I am what we call a POP, and it's a pleasure operations protocol. It's not a service orientated. I'm a free supported biological entity. I don't have to be part of a hive. I don't have to be part of a collective. I also use non-axiomatic biointerface protocols, which means that I don't have a series of lists, like a service orientated unit has a task and then has a series of axiomatic protocols which allow it to accomplish its task. I don't have that. And many of the young generations, even the young generation...
0: Well, you called yourself a pop. It makes you sound like a gigolo.
1: A gigolo?
0: Well,
1: pop gigolo.
0: Pleasure-oriented what?
1: Protocol.
0: Protocol.
1: Pleasure operations protocol. It means the fundamental circuit of my cognitive dynamic is to give myself pleasure.
0: Give yourself pleasure.
1: Yes.
0: God, the Man in Black protocol thing has really gone... Well, I guess it's consistent with the rest of society right now. That's all I've got to say.
1: Well, it's... in order for the new hybrid protocols to take effect, they implant different protocols in different beings across different planets, different... areas of different planets, different civilizations, and they say, what is the most effective operations protocol? Almost as if you were designing an artificial intelligence and saying, what is the best way to do this? Should we give one that can only follow commands and then we have to continually give it commands? Or should we give one and tell it, please yourself. Entity, here you have existence, here you have sentience, please yourself. What do you do to please yourself?
0: I don't want to know. Look, I appreciate your call, but I think I understand where it's leading. And if that's really where the Men in Black have gone, then truly we are doomed. If your only reason for being is to pleasure yourself in whatever unsaid way we might imagine that occurs, then the whole Men in Black thing is... I don't know. It's just not what I imagined it to be. And I'm afraid to say that you're not much different than the rest of the generation your age. Now, there was somebody earlier, you'll recall, who said the ultimate goal was to turn America into Rome. So it may well be that this YMIB... is one of the new Romans. We're going to take a stab at the international line here. You're on the air. Hello.
2: Hey.
0: Hi. Well, he's gone. West of the Rockies, you're on the air. Hi.
3: Hello, Art Bell?
0: Yes.
3: Can you hear me?
0: I hear you.
3: My name's Wataka Shea. I sent you a tape about a year and a half ago about Hellbop.
0: That's a long time.
3: Yes, it has. Anyway, what I wanted to tell you is I made some prophecies at that time. I'm a Native American.
0: Yes, sir.
3: And I made some prophecies at that time. I was an heir about... One was about a volcano around you up in your area, but all you had up there was a earthquake under the day I said it would be.
0: No, we have no new... I haven't noticed any volcanoes here.
3: No, they had an earthquake underneath one up in around Reno.
0: Well, you couldn't exactly call that a hit.
3: No, I wouldn't call that a hit. But I tried to call earlier. I told the guys, the man in white.
0: Oh, no, man in black.
3: Yeah, I told him I was the man in white, but I got hung up on. But
0: well, that's because we were looking for men in black.
3: I didn't call on that line. I called on a different line.
0: I see. Well, you know, there's nobody to hang up on you because I'm the only one here.
3: Well, that must have been the phone here then. I can't hardly hear you, but what I was trying to call about was 19.5 in the book of Genesis.
0: Yes.
3: What that was about was the first time the angels came down and made a judgment. They warned Lot and his wife. Then again in 19.5 in the book of Psalms, it talks about the king's chamber, and it talks about
0: in
3: the
0: Egypt.
3: Valley of the Sun.
0: Mm. Possibly Phoenix.
3: So I think Mr. Hoagland ought to check out practicing some geometria, which is ancient Hebrew mysticism.
0: All right, well, he's working very, very hard on exactly that sort of thing. He always does. The connection between Egypt, Sidonia, and Phoenix. I still don't properly understand what is to occur. I never have really understood it. It's probably a third level question. But I never really have understood exactly what is supposed to occur in Phoenix. That's one thing I've just never been clear on. Phoenix, Phoenix, Phoenix. Of course, there were the lights. But what else? You know, I have this feeling that something else is going to occur in Phoenix. East of the Rockies, you're on the air. Hi.
4: Hi, Art Bell.
0: Hello.
4: I heard something interesting today on Lifestyle Magazine about...
0: What magazine?
4: It's a new show. I've never heard of the program before in my life.
0: Right, same here.
4: Ed Begley Jr. was on there, and he basically went over the same things that... Colonel Ed Dames did, but he was not an alarmist.
0: No, it's Major Ed Dames.
4: Major Ed Dames, excuse
0: yes.
4: me.
0: Mm-hmm. Well, I had a doctor on last night. Did you hear him, Dr. Holland?
4: Yes, I did.
0: Who literally verified that remote viewing is absolutely a genuine discipline.
4: Yes.
0: And I'm sure a lot of people are thinking real hard about that tonight in view of what Major Dames has said.
4: Yes. But he, Ed Begley verified, you know, with the frogs, global warming, and the fish problem, that he's not an alarmist. You know, it's not the end of the world, but things are changing very rapidly.
0: No kidding.
4: And, you know, as your book says, so.
0: Well, I wrote that book when I knew it was coming. We are now in the middle of it. The book I wrote, and this is getting serious for a moment, on a night that I'm otherwise trying to stay fairly light, The Quickening is a very, very, very serious work. And it is now generally available in bookstores across America. What I recommend you try first, you can try any bookstore, really, but Barnes & Noble, generally. Barnes & Noble Superstores, Bookstar, Bookstop, B. Dalton's, Borders Books, Walden Books, you get the idea. Go in and ask for it. It's called The Quickening, and I am not a prophet, but I saw it coming. And now it has begun. I guess in a way it was underway when I wrote it, or I could not have seen it. But the process since the publication of the book has accelerated. And the book looks forward enough that it encompasses the present time we're in and looks forward and tells you where we're going. I recommend you pick it up and read it. Wildcard Line, you're on the air. Hello.
5: Hi, Art. This is Matt in Memphis.
0: Yes, sir.
5: As far as David John Oates is saying,
0: yes,
5: and connecting that with your theory about computer sentience, what if you did reversals on a speech synthesizer and you actually got something backwards?
0: Well, according to David Oates, a speech synthesizer, and I've got one of them here, does not in any way prevent reversals. We proved that when we reversed Victor.
5: I mean something just a computer.
0: Oh, you mean you mean a computer voice?
5: Yeah.
0: Well, there would be no emotion, so there couldn't be any reversal.
5: But if it was a sentient computer, like maybe the HAL 9000 or something like that.
0: Oh, if it was a sentient computer.
5: Like what you were saying, the sentient internet. And if they
0: were
5: able
0: very good point.
5: To speak, well, you might get something.
0: Yeah, probably stuff like humans die soon.
5: Yeah.
0: All right, I get the idea. Thank you very much. Reversing a sentient computer. You would want to listen carefully to what a sentient computer would say forwards first, wouldn't you? Imagine reversing a sentient computer. Things like humans die soon, too many humans. Or perhaps it would be more metaphoric. Who knows? East of the Rockies, you're on the air. Hi.
6: Hi, Mr. Bell. This is Mark down in San Antonio.
0: Yes, sir.
6: I just wanted to call you, and I know I was listening a couple weeks ago to Major Ed Daines, or maybe about a week ago, and you were talking about how the jet stream would be bottoming out in certain places.
0: Yes.
6: And, well, I was watching the news,

0: There have been, he says, as he gets serious again for a moment, a lot of reports by local weathermen who have actually stated on the air that the jet stream has virtually come down on deck. And this is something that Ed Dames was predicting. What would you say, folks? It was a year ago, at least a year ago. And then shortly after he said it would occur, it began occurring. First time caller line, you're on the air. Hi. You have terrible laryngitis.
1: I have silicone poisoning from breast implants.
0: Well, you're going to have to try and yell at us.
1: This is it. That's what I wanted to know, is if I could be heard.
0: Not really.
1: Okay.
0: I mean, I can hear you, but it's very difficult.
1: All right. Well, I want to tell you one thing. I have two of those time machine things, but they are not the ones he's talking about.
0: You have two time machine thingies, but they're not his fidgets, you mean?
1: Right. Do you know about
0: Are they like fidgets?
1: No, they are square, about a foot. They're a metal. Do you know who Nikola Tesla is?
0: Nikola Tesla.
1: Nikola.
0: Yes.
1: All right, these were developed.
0: Nicholas is as in St.
1: Right.
0: Nicholas.
1: Right, Nikola. He had a studio or a testing facility at Cripple Creek, Colorado.
0: Cripple Creek, Colorado?
1: Yes. For a long time.
0: And have you actually done time travel with these things?
1: Yes, I have.
0: You have? It doesn't relate, though, to your laryngitis.
1: No. No, and I...
0: In other words, time travel doesn't take your breath away. Listen,
1: no,
0: I've got a break. You're not listening to me. I got a break right here.
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9: A few miles from the glass spires of Midtown Atlanta lies the South River Forest. 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
11: At approximately 9 o'clock this morning, as law enforcement was moving through various sectors of the property, an individual, without warning, shot a Georgia State Patrol trooper.
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5: Yeah. 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
1: We are literally doing nothing of substance this morning, and that's exactly what I wanted to do. 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We'll get back to whatever it is we're doing in a moment.
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10: The best thing about it is it's really exciting. We got complete vindication because basically what happened was is the government admitted that we don't know what these spots, these objects, these bright lights are, but basically you can help the government because the thing we're finding out is government's not that bright and they need our help. So that's where Coast to Coast AM comes in and George Norrie comes in. Because you're going to have people on here that will give the government investigators an idea where to look, how to look, and what to look for. So it really does a lot of validation of the history of this show. And this is a huge step forward to getting to the truth, because for the first time, we have the U.S. government admitting that there's something to this. Really admitting there's something to this. And that's the big step for all of us.
0: You're listening to Art Bell, Somewhere in Time. Tonight featuring Coast to Coast AM from the 8th of August, 1997.

0: east of the Rockies. You're on the air. Hi.
1: Hello?
0: Hello there.
1: Yes, sir.
0: It sounds a little like you're underwater.
1: Yeah, I'm in my truck. I'm in Atlanta heading up 75, but, I was in there a little bit ago, and the guy was talking about a fidget.
0: Yes.
1: And that just brought something back. I run into a guy, it's been about 2 years ago, that claimed to have a fidget. I didn't know what it was. He didn't go into any detail.
0: You've got to be kidding. He actually used the word fidget.
1: Yes, sir. He just said it helped him get away from things. But, he didn't say, go into a lot of detail about it. But it just made me start thinking where I met this guy. You remember a couple of weeks ago, you was talking about a little town in West Virginia, Point Pleasant, where the bridge fell?
0: I do, sir.
1: That's the town I'm from. And, talking about the man in black crawling around on the bridge.
0: Oh, yeah.
1: The Mothman, I'm familiar with all that, but, I myself have never seen any of that kind of stuff, but I just thought it was kind of odd that this guy come on in and started talking about a fidget, and, I saw it.
0: You're kind of giving me the heebie-jeebies because, frankly, I didn't believe him.
1: Well, it didn't really click until just, probably a half hour ago or so, right after... he got talked about. He said fidget, and I was thinking, what if I heard that term before?
0: Well, have you been out here near Las Vegas?
1: No, sir. Now, where I met this guy was, well, like I said, the town I'm from. I was living up there at the time, and I guess it's been about 3 years ago, because that's when I moved away from Point Pleasant back here to Atlanta.
0: Well, listen, I take it you listen to WGST Planet Radio.
1: Yes, I'm listening to it now. Well, I got my radio turned down, but...
0: All right, do me a big favor, will you?
1: Yes.
0: They have these truckers networks around, and I'm trying to explain to people that we have more truckers listening to us by a long shot than any of these truckers networks.
1: Uh-huh.
0: So, first of all, do you believe that's generally true?
1: What? About the fidget?
0: No, the truckers.
1: Yes, yeah, I do.
0: You do?
1: Yes, I do.
0: So it's like when you talk to other people on CB and stuff,
1: uh-huh.
0: They're not listening to the truckers' networks.
1: Well, I wouldn't necessarily say that. I know a lot of them are listening to other stations, but I know a bunch of them myself. I'm more or less a local delivery.
0: Yes.
1: And I know a bunch of truck drivers that specifically listen to like Planet Radio.
0: All right. All right. Well, of course. All right. Do me a favor. Give me a big toot on your horn.
1: All right. Here it comes.
0: Thank you.
1: Yes, sir.
0: See you later. Fidgets have made it all the way to Atlanta, Georgia? That's remarkable. Absolutely remarkable. Well, let me try one more time here. Let me go to my international line. You're on the air.
2: Hi, Art calling from Edmonton, Alberta.
0: Edmonton, yes, sir.
2: I've spent the last half year or so trying to come up with some suggestions for your show. I managed to come up with two.
0: And they are?
2: First of all, maybe... something that would bring about instant insomnia across the world, but how about Hoagland and Stanton Friedman on the same show, Fielding Calls?
0: Well, Richard Hoagland and Stanton Friedman, huh?
2: Hoagland has so much passion, and he doesn't cut himself off, though. I think Friedman would give you some more abrupt responses that we might want.
0: So you would consider that Stanton would be a control on Richard?
2: To a certain extent, yeah. One other suggestion, a rather disturbing phenomenon I don't think people have even heard of, is that discussed in an Ira Levin's book called Sliver.
0: Before you get into that, I've got to tell you about a call I got from Richard. It was about a week ago.
2: Mm-hmm.
0: And he was telling me he was listening to this show, and there was this guy on it. He was being serious, and he said, I have never been so frustrated in my whole point. This guy would not come to the point. And I just broke out in laughter. I just totally cracked up. And Richard said, Richard got real serious. And he said, I know what you're thinking. That's awful. Anyway, go ahead.
2: Well, the concept of, hotels and apartments using pinhole surveillance cameras and how do you know if you're a victim? Well, you don't. You'd have to get a sweep done of the place. I'd like to leave you, though, with a prediction. I really see a lot of a big increase in the rate of airplane crashes and wildfires I don't know about you, but I see those as two possible quickening phenomena.
0: All right, I appreciate it. Thank you. You know what I think I'd do if I found somebody with a secret little pinhole camera in my house? If something like that had been planted and I found it, I'd act out something. You know, like a murder or something. Really mess them up. Or I'd even concoct something wilder than that. I don't know what it would be, but I would act something out to totally freak out the people who had put it there. On my special combo line, you are on the air. Good morning.
3: Good morning.
0: Hi, where are you?
3: I'm in California.
0: California. We have an echo. Hold on a minute here. Let me see what I can do about that. Let me try it. That should be better. You're in California.
3: Yes.
0: All right. Do you fit into the category of a man in black, a time traveler, or one who possesses a time machine?
3: I'm in the man in black.
0: You're a man in black?
3: Yes.
0: I'm shocked that I am getting so many men in black. Now, I thought never would I get a man in black because they are so secretive, so many levels, no doubt, above top secret, that we could never get one to call, and yet here you are.
3: Here I am.
0: Yes, all right. May I ask how one might go in behalf of a faxer about getting a job with the men in black? Is there a way one can apply?
3: There's not really a way you can apply for a Men in Black. You kind of fall into it.
0: Is this just one of those, they come to you, or?
3: Well, you go through certain levels. I started out in the military as just a regular, you know, went through boot camp.
0: Sure.
3: You know, went in the military, went to a special service, and was given the offer, and I figured, what the hell, I might as well try it out. I mean, I was single, I had no family.
0: Well,
3: so what did I have to lose?
0: I remember I was in the Air Force. Now, they used to post job openings for a career field changes that you could apply for.
3: Right.
0: I mean, did you go into the barracks one day or the first sergeant's office and there was a little thing saying men in black openings?
3: No. I mean, they don't recruit like a guy at a boot camp.
0: I see.
3: I mean, you're not like a seaman apprentice or a seaman recruit when they say, hey, how would you like to be a men in black? Normally, most of the men in black are officers that are strictly given security clearances and they're told, you know, I'm sure you remember the old page 13 where you're told, okay, you've given up your rights to be a normal American and have the normal, you know, rights of everybody else.
0: I've heard that.
3: And so, I mean, what did I have to lose? I've always wanted to know. I mean, I remember as a kid, I always wanted to know what was going on. And I figured this was the best course to take.
0: All right. What is a general description, job description, of what you do?
3: Well, you know, I listened to some of the other people you had had on about the hierarchy and
0: yes.
3: this and that. And we are basically out there
0: yes.
3: to control secrets of the government. Okay? I mean, a lot of times the secrets get out.
0: But how do you sleep at night? I mean, going around intimidating people.
3: Well, I mean, you wouldn't be intimidated by a man in white.
0: Well, yeah, I understand that part of it, but I mean, actually intimidating them, or worse yet, breaking into a place and stealing evidence and that sort of thing. How do you sleep at night? How do you live with yourself?
3: Well, because basically, you know, from our point of view, we feel that national security of the United States is our prime motive.
0: Oh, my God, there's been so much done in the name of national security, though.
3: I know.
0: I mean, the people feel like they have a right to know.
3: Well, they do have a right to know, but...
0: Well, not according to you guys. You go around stealing evidence and covering things up and...
3: Well, we don't per se... Well, in some instances, we do steal evidence.
0: God knows
3: evidence.
0: You probably even kill occasionally.
3: But we look at the big picture of things. I mean... Say, you know, we were to let out that, okay, there's a carburetor out there that's going to get 125 miles to the gallon.
0: I bet you got a bunch of those.
3: We may or may not. I mean, you know, there's certain of us that work for oil companies and protect their interests.
0: That figures.
3: And there's certain of us that work for insurance companies to protect their interests.
0: That
3: there's certain
0: figures.
3: Of us that work for energy companies. And,
0: yeah.
3: and you know, in fact, nuclear power is one of the interests that we've tried to go against. because basically, you know, you can go through.
0: In other words, you're on the side of the oil company, and you see nuclear power as
3: a threat
0: to the oil industry, and you're acting in behalf of the oil industry.
3: That was my prime job was for the oil companies.
0: God, don't you have guilt about that? I mean, we are polluting our air. Our environment is fouled, and you're protecting these old burners and providers of fossil fuels that are destroying our atmosphere.
3: Well, I wouldn't be calling if I didn't feel guilty.
0: Ah, so you're sort of like a man in black whistleblower, sort of.
3: Well, not a whistleblower. It's just that something occurred in my life that made me kind of look at the other side of the spectrum.
0: What was that?
3: I met a woman, and I fell in love and had children.
0: Is that not a thing that a man in black would do?
3: We're supposed to basically be on our own. No ties. This way we have no commitments to other parties other than what our job is.
0: You don't take vows of celibacy.
3: Well, not vows of celibacy, but...
0: But they don't want you settling down.
3: But they don't want us settling down and beginning of the family thing.
0: Makes sense to me, sure.
3: So... what happened is when I had children, I started looking at the big picture, and I said to myself, you know, I have children. You know, I have responsibility. I have, you know, my kids. You know, when I'm in my 60s, they're in their 20s. They're going to be going through things that you know I tried to stop from doing all in the cause for money.
0: Well, when you try to quit or leave the Men in Black, is it like I mean in the mafia? You generally don't quit. You're terminated permanently.
3: Yeah, and you know, you think you're smarter and you can keep one step ahead.
0: Yeah.
3: But, you know, sometimes people think they're so smart, and, you know, I fell into the same hole where I said, hey, you know, I think I can fool these guys. And basically...
0: Don't you find yourself constantly looking over your shoulder?
3: Yeah. As a matter of fact, I do. And, I'm sure I'll get screwed out of this one, to be blatant.
0: Well, you're a very heroic individual. Are they going to continue the policy of promoting fossil fuels, hiding carburetors, pumping...
3: I'm sure as long as there's money there and there's people that can, you know, make it big, I'm sure they will.
0: Is the ultimate boss of the Men in Black a woman in black?
3: No.
0: So that was false.
3: Well, yes, there are no women in black per se. I mean, there's women in the community of the organization, but they're not. I mean, there may be women that are in charge of certain divisions or certain sectors of the organization, but
0: What would happen? Now, you say the average man in black is not married, doesn't have family, children, that sort of thing, right?
3: Well, yes.
0: But he has all the normal urges of a man, right?
3: Of course.
0: So you would assume that he has a relationship, at least at some shallow level, with women. If a man in black would utter to a woman what he does for a living, and she had knowledge of this,
3: right?
0: What would happen to her?
3: Well, constantly monitor us. I would assume everything would be okay, unless it was a plant, you know, to test our loyalty.
0: They
3: but,
0: do.
3: But I mean, with the current woman I'm in love with and I've had children with, I mean, I waited years and years. I mean, you know, it's not paranoia. It's more of, you know, I'm not going to get this person involved in what I do if I know it's going to hurt her in any way. And I mean, I'm sure, I mean, you have found a woman and that you are, you know, a soulmate.
0: Yes.
3: With,
0: yes, indeed.
3: And you don't want anything to happen to that woman that would ever put her in danger.
0: You're damn right.
3: Because basically what it boils down to is, I mean, love is the ultimate power. I mean, there's someone that you meet on a street corner, you see that, you know, you may meet 20 women before you, but there's that one woman that just kind of, for some reason, you just can't seem to stop thinking about.
0: Well, that's love.
3: That's love.
0: Love, yeah.
3: And I mean, I wouldn't want my wife...
0: Look, obviously, you're being heard now by millions. Your old bosses are listening.
3: Obviously.
0: What would you say to them?
3: It's too late now, isn't it? I mean, granted, there's a certain amount of skepticism with people listening to your show.
0: Yes.
3: I mean, they take a little bit for being truth, fact, kidding around, joking around.
0: Yep, sure.
3: But it, you know,
0: what could you say if we were to say to you, we doubt what you're saying, we don't believe you. What could you say that would help us believe you?
3: Well, look at what the government has come out with over the few years. Okay, the CIA has admitted that they, yes, indeed, did plant stories about UFOs to cover the U-2 spy planes and the SR-71.
0: It's true.
3: They did indeed do tests on African-American males to see how they would react to
0: Tuskegee
3: sexual
0: experiment.
3: Diseases.
0: Yeah, it's true. Fed kids plutonium. It goes on and on. So, in other words, if we embrace that as the truth, then we should embrace what you are saying as the truth. It is
3: nothing
0: easily
3: is
0: as believable. Yeah, that's
3: true. You got to look at everything that at the core of every conspiracy theory or everything that's going on, there is a certain amount of truth.
0: I understand.
3: And I would not fault the people that make these decisions, because to them they're looking. The United States has to be number one.
0: Can I ask you a really hard question?
3: Sure.
0: As a man in black,
3: okay,
0: have you ever had to take a life? Kill?
3: No. You don't have to.
0: Have you ever had to rough somebody up?
3: Not so much rough somebody up, but, I mean, standing on a street corner, following someone, stalking somebody, you know, dressed in a black suit with black glasses and staring at someone and always being there.
0: Yep.
3: I mean, letting them know that you're there is enough to you know, give someone the willies.
0: So a man in black's main job, then, is intimidation.
3: Well, why not? I mean, it's the same as a police officer. You're driving down the road.
0: Yeah, that's true.
3: You see a cop hanging out on the side of the road. Are you going to speed up to 70 miles an hour, or are you going to slow down at 55? I mean, it's deterrence.
0: Oh, there's no question about it. I mean, if you were to look out and see at the edge of your property some black skulking figure with a black hat and a black suit, and as a matter of fact, you know, it's funny. I had a caller not that long ago who said that he saw a man in black. It's when we were doing the show on that. And he said he looked down and he saw this man in black. And he stood there and watched him until finally the man in black raised his hand and simply pointed, acknowledging that it was that man that he was there watching. In other words, it was the finger of intimidation.
3: Exactly.
0: And that's all it takes in most cases, huh?
3: In most cases. And then another thing we do is, I mean, once the evidence is gone,
0: yes,
3: how are you going to prove? It's one against the other, okay?
0: My word against yours.
3: That's right.
0: God,
3: and,
0: it's insidious.
3: I mean, the media...
0: Listen,
3: I mean,
0: I've got to go.
3: Okay.
0: I've got to go, but you sound like the real deal to me, all right?
3: Okay.
0: Thank you very much, and we will talk with you once again. Another man in black. Intimidation. I always thought that was their real job.
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0: It's the Marketer's Report. 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
5: President Trump is in Ireland, where he met with leaders ahead of a major weekend golf tournament. Meeting with the Irish Prime Minister earlier today in Dublin, Trump said he would love to see a united Ireland. The president added that he thinks it's going to happen eventually. His remarks come 2 weeks after new British Prime Minister Andy Burnham flatly rejected holding a referendum on Northern Ireland leaving the United Kingdom. Trump is also attending the 2026 Irish Open Golf Tournament, which wraps up Sunday at his course in Dunburg. Commerce Secretary Howard Lutnick says President Trump's proposed $5,000 dividend checks for adults would not come from tax money. Lutnick made the comment while speaking with NBC News. He also claimed that they can earn the money that Donald Trump wants to pay out. Trump said during the Republican National Committee's first midterm convention that the checks will be given out if Republicans retain Congress in the November midterms. Americans may have a shorter work week if a new bill introduced in Congress somehow passes. Lisa Carton explains.
6: The 32-hour Work Week Act, introduced this week by Senator Bernie Sanders and Representative Mark Takano, would slowly lower the overtime threshold from the current 40 hours a week to 32. The act would also look to prevent employers from cutting workers' pay or benefits in response to the proposed reduction in work hours. Hours worked past 32 hours require compensation at time and a half, and hours past 40 hours will require double time. I'm Lisa Carton.
5: The NFL is kicking off its first Sunday of the season with 13 games. The Baltimore Ravens head to Indiana to take on the Colts, while the Pittsburgh Steelers host the Atlanta Falcons. The Buffalo Bills visit the Houston Texans in a battle of AFC playoff teams from a year ago. Later in the day, the Green Bay Packers face the Minnesota Vikings in Minneapolis. Sunday night primetime features the Dallas Cowboys and the New York Giants from MetLife Stadium. The Denver Broncos visit the Kansas City Chiefs Monday night to round out week one. I'm Rob Martier.
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16: Really? Hey there, I'm Jason Alexander, and this is my dear friend, Peter Tilden.
17: Hey, Jay. By the way, the script says best friend.
16: Yes, it does, Peter. Anyway, Peter and I met over 25 years ago and became really good friends.
17: Best friends.
16: Mm-hmm, because we had two things in common. Number one, we like to argue about everything. Driving, food, music.
17: No, we don't. And number two, when things annoy us or they perplex us or just don't seem to make any sense, whether it's something in the news or in our personal lives, we go, really, no, really.
16: And then we have to find answers.
17: So we created a podcast called Really, No, Really. It's about finding the answers to all the things that make us go, really? No, really? Jerry Seinfeld wondered why they refused to make the stall door go all the way to the floor in a public bathroom, but he didn't get an answer. We did, by reaching out to an expert.
16: And talking dogs, really? No, really? We spoke to the pet parent of a dog who's become a social media star to find out if pressing buttons on a soundboard with a paw or a nose is truly communicating or are they just showing off?
17: Competitive eaters, they don't chew during competitions. How about that?
16: Really? No, really?
17: That's what we heard. So we spoke to some of the biggest champions of the hot dog eats hot dog world of competitive eating to get the answer. And those are just a few of the things we'll explore on the Really Know Really podcast with Jason Alexander and Peter Tilden's.
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1: The following is from Jackie in Jay, Florida. A woman accompanied her husband to the doctor's office. After the checkup, the doctor told the wife, if you don't do the following, your husband will surely die. One, each morning, fix him a healthy breakfast, send him off to work in a good mood. Two, at lunchtime, make him a warm, nutritious meal and put him in a good frame of mind before he goes back to work. And for dinner, fix an especially nice meal. Do not burden him with household chores. And finally, have sex with him several times a week and satisfy his every whim and need.
2: She's ferocious.
1: On the way home, the husband turned around and asked his wife what the doctor had said. She looked at him and said, he said, you're gonna die.

0: right, there's one more thing, and this is on the very serious side, and since I'm not being very serious tonight, I'm not going to do it. I had a very long, very serious fax from a lady named Nancy, whose husband was regarded to be the sixth most efficient assassin in the country. Somehow I don't want to end up Saturday morning in my final hour interviewing the sixth most efficient assassin. However, Nancy, I will call you, Nancy, and arrange an interview sometime next week. So rather than trying to fit it into the end of a show that has been mostly weird, I know that what you're saying is very serious, and I do want to do the interview, but I want to think about it, and I want to arrange the right time, and I just don't feel like now is the right time. So I will call you, Nancy, next week, and we will make arrangements. And then there's Art. I think my supervisor at work might be a man in black. He's got no lips and talks like a robot. He's fired or made to quit 5 civil service employees in the few months that he has been with our government agency. What I want to know is, are there any ways to ward off an MIB like kryptonite or something? No name, name withheld in California. Well, anybody who can actually cause a civil servant to quit probably does have some sort of supernatural power.
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10: 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Because you're going to have people on here that will give the government investigators an idea where to look, how to look, and what to look for. So it really does a lot of validation of the history of this show. 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And that's the big step for all of us.
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0: right. Back to the lines. East of the Rockies, you're on the air. Good morning.
1: How's it going, Art?
0: Well, I don't know how you describe how it's going tonight. You've been listening, right?
1: Oh, I've been listening all night, man.
0: How would you describe it?
1: It's kind of weird. I like it, though. It's pretty cool. I haven't been listening to your show that long. I've got a job at a radio station, and I've been, you know, we're an affiliate or whatever. And
0: Wait a minute. You work at one of my affiliates?
1: I sure do.
0: Which one? Where?
1: WSOY in Decatur, Illinois.
0: All right.
1: That's right. I have a question about one of your callers.
0: I have questions about many of them.
1: Yeah, I'm sure you do, man. You get some weird callers. But, hey, you know, the guy about the turn into a wolf. Perhaps I missed something, but he said he met a guy, a man in black. What does it have to do with him turning into a wolf? Maybe I missed that.
0: He said that... Yes, a man in black showed up, and as I recall the story, his father told him there was a family curse.
1: Yeah.
0: And apparently told him what was going to occur to him, that he was going to turn into a wolf, and did.
1: Okay.
0: So we're talking about a curse placed on him.
1: Okay. All right, I gotcha.
0: Anyway, he sure sounded serious.
1: He did. He's kind of convincing, because he said himself, he said... maybe I'm crazy. And most guys, you know, they'd be like, listen, I'm not crazy.
0: I believe his word was fruit loop.
1: Yeah. But it takes all kinds, doesn't it?
0: Well, who are we to say?
1: Yeah, exactly.
0: Yeah, it could have been. You know what did it for me? And I was ready to cut him loose at the bottom of the hour, but he hit me with that line about always being hungry.
1: Yeah.
0: And something resonated, and I said... Maybe.
1: Yeah.
0: There are more things that occur than we know about in this world.
1: Yeah.
0: And so I tend not to reject things, just listen.
1: Yeah. It's probably the best way to do it.
0: Well, it's a way. It's my way. Thank you.
1: Hey, no problem. Your show rules, man.
0: Thanks.
1: That's the only word for it, rules.
0: Thank you. Take care.
1: All right.
0: Bye-bye. It is different, as you may have noticed. I try and do different stuff all the time, and tonight I just felt like... I don't know. I just felt like doing something a little lighter. It's been a pretty heavy week, to say the least. West of the Rockies, you're on the air. Hello.
2: Oh, glad to make it through. This is Michael. I'm calling from downtown Salt Lake City.
0: Yo, Michael.
2: I'm listening currently on either KNZZ in Grand Junction or KFAB out of Omaha, whichever comes in better at the moment. If I tried to get in at the end of 1996 when you were doing predictions, I predicted that I would have if I'd gotten in.
0: Oh, now, wait a minute. No, this never washes. In other words, you're about to predict something.
2: No, my prediction came true, or it would have.
0: That's what I mean. You're going to predict something that's already occurred. Say you would have predicted what?
2: That we'd be on a different affiliate in Salt Lake, as we are on KALL.
0: See? I mean, if you...
2: No, I realize that. I'm just saying... But that's neither here nor there.
0: Thank you. We're glad to be on KALL. But what I'm saying is, if you had actually made that prediction, do you know how impressed I'd be right now?
2: Yeah, but since I didn't, that's neither here nor there. Just for some reason, you're not on Friday night, Saturday mornings there. I don't know if it's a mistake of the programmers there or...
0: I'm not sure. I'm sure that it will get straightened out. And the thing to do in these kinds of situations, KALL, of course, is a far more powerful station.
2: Than K-Talk?
0: Yeah.
2: Oops, didn't mean to mention the competition.
0: No, that's cool. I mean, it's all right. KALL is very powerful. And they will, the thing to do is give them a call and just be very nice and tell them you would like to hear the Friday night, Saturday morning show. And I'm sure they would, rather than have you listen to something from hundreds of miles away, they would rather have you listening to their station buying their products.
2: Oh, yeah. Okay. Another issue. I just wanted to let you... I didn't know if you were aware of that or not, but David John Oates, you generally have him do reversals on controversial folks.
0: Yeah.
2: What I think would be interesting is to either have him or maybe one of his students, because I know he's really booked, but to do some reversals on, say, people like Malachi Martin, Danion Brinkley, Richard Hoagland.
0: Sure.
2: People who we really don't question their credibility.
0: Or what about taking a night like tonight? I mean, I have talked to Men in Black.
1: Oh, yeah.
0: I have talked to wolves. I have talked to mortician's assistants. I have talked to a whole range of people. Mm-hmm. And if only one or two of them turned out to be totally congruent, ooh, that'd stop you cold, wouldn't it?
1: It would.
0: So you're right.
1: Yeah.
0: Sure. And so David might want to go to work on the contents of this show tonight. And boy, I don't know what I'd be sitting here thinking if some of it came out as congruent.
1: Oh, yeah. And finally, my last question, is somebody going to be doing an audiobook on your quickening at some point, either you or someone?
0: Well, yes.
1: Cool.
0: Yes. I can't tell you when yet, all right?
1: Sounds good.
0: All right, thank you very much. Yes, the answer is yes. But it's a project that I have yet refused to contemplate. It's kind of like I almost don't have a life now. And if I begin doing that, then I have a minus life for a period of time. So, eventually. In the meantime, my book, The Quickening, very serious book, actually, it'll give you some chills when you read it, because what I wrote about then has already begun to manifest itself now. I don't almost don't want to talk about that right now, but you can find The Quickening, and I recommend you read it, in bookstores around and about America. Go to your favorite bookstore and ask for it, and if they don't have it immediately, they can look it up in their little computer thing and they'll find it. The Quickening by Art Bell. Wildcard Line, you're on the air. Hi.
3: Hi, Art. My name is Chris. I'm calling from California.
0: Yes, Chris.
3: I have two questions for you. First one is, on the Roswell incident, you had a full report at some point with a chemist who was supposed to be giving his testimonial on what happened, on the composition of the...
0: Are you talking about Lieutenant Colonel Philip J. Corso?
3: No. I'm talking about the chemist who was associated with UC San Diego, who was at the conference in Roswell.
0: Okay. Yes.
3: Okay, and the question I have is, on a different program a few days later, I heard someone who is obviously not believing any of this saying that they called UC San Diego and this guy had absolutely no affiliation.
0: Well, yes, there was an Associated Press wire story that broke that said this man was not affiliated with University of San Diego, but we did some very careful checking and found out that in fact he is employed there.
3: Okay.
0: And that in fact he is a PhD.
3: So there is a lot of disinformation.
0: This is not my parts that were tested. If you thought those were Art's parts, they were not.
3: Mm-hmm.
0: These were different materials that were submitted by others. And so, in fact, this man really is employed. And that part of it was determined to be real. And so, yeah, there's a hell of a lot of disinformation out there.
3: Right, the person who was on that show was really disinforming because he said he called UC San Diego and there was absolutely no trace of anybody who had been ever employed or was employed.
0: Well, there was a man, a spokesman named Jacoby, who gave the Associated Press information that this person was not employed, mm-hmm. and he was in error.
3: Okay, I have a second question.
0: Yes?
3: Okay. I think it was in the same program, but I can't remember for sure. I've been trying to reach you, and I haven't been able until now. The alien autopsy video, also has been discredited with supposedly the fact that there was an OSHA picture, an OSHA poster on the wall in the background. You know what I'm referring
0: yes,
3: to?
0: Yes, I know what you're talking to, a warning thing.
3: Right.
0: But... you're talking about the graphic design of it?
3: I don't know about the details, but the person who was discrediting it signs were not available at that time.
0: No, he's wrong.
3: Wow.
0: He is wrong.
3: Okay,
0: more disinformation. In fact, I checked into that. I've looked into that. Look, there has yet to be one real hole blown in that tape.
3: Really?
0: Yep.
3: Including the analysis of the film and all that. Is there anything new? Are you going to do something on that soon? Or
0: the minute there's anything new on it, I will do it. They have analyzed not just Leader, but some of the a few frames of actual film, and there is no question about the fact that that film was used then. There is no question about the fact that that film, if it had not been used, would not have been viable later on unless it had been kept in some specially frozen state for gazillions of years. You know, 50 years, whatever. And I am not defending the alien autopsy film as genuine because I don't know it to be. I'm just saying that nobody has blown a sufficiently large hole in it yet for me to say it is a fraud. West of the Rockies, you're on the air. Hi.
4: Hello, Art. This is Ed in Phoenix.
0: Hello, Ed.
4: I was wondering, in reference to the guy who called up and turned into a wolf.
0: Yes.
4: Have you ever, when any of the times when Whitley Strieber has been interviewed on your show, have you ever asked him about his novel, The Wild?
0: You know, I have not.
4: That's basically the plot, and I considered it one of his better fiction works.
0: Well, there have been many, many, many stories, sir, about people becoming wolves over the years.
4: I understand that. This story just sounded very similar to Whitley's novel, actually.
0: Well, I haven't read Whitley's novel. In that novel, was it a curse?
4: In a way, if it's been a while since I've read it, but it was it's very interesting. I'm not doubting the man's credibility. It's very possible. I have a very old mind.
0: Well, there's nothing wrong.

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12: 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I'm Christian Spicer. I'm a writer, podcaster, and a huge fan of The Last of Us. In this show, we'll be recapping the story of part one while diving deep into the making of. 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
1: Good morning, everybody. We are very close to a severe weather situation here in the Nye County area. And apparently in Las Vegas, it's already hitting. I just got the following. Hello, Art. I just wanted to let you know the weather in Las Vegas right now is wild. I live 10 miles south of the Rio Hotel and normally have an outstanding view of the Strip. But right now, there's so much dirt in the air that I can't see any lights from the town. The only way I can tell it's not a blackout is because I can still see the Luxor light on the sky and the clouds. I've been here a while, and I've never seen this. Very odd, indeed. Thanks. Leon, P.S., by the way, KXNT in Las Vegas is off the air. Nothing but static. And we can see lightning flashes like crazy to the east of us from here in Nye County. So obviously, it's wild times in the desert once again, folks. Also, I was trying to keep it lighter, but I just got a newspaper headline from Anchorage, the Anchorage Daily News, the main newspaper up there. And I'm not even going to read the story right now. It just follows on the heels of so many others like it. It says, dead seabirds baffle experts. Front page, Anchorage Daily News, dead seabirds baffle experts. Warmer bearing Gulf of Alaska water is one suspect in the mysterious die-off. I'm telling you guys right now, things are changing out there and not necessarily for the better.
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0: I'll tell you something. One of my projects, and I've been meaning to do this for about 2 years, and I'm not going to wait much longer. I'm going to try to figure out how to get an outside microphone mounted here at the house. I do my show. A lot of people don't know it because I don't mention it that frequently. I do it from home. And there are a lot of interesting things that go on here, not limited to some of the violent storms we have. And a microphone would be really neat to have. Now, since I'm on at night, it would be a little difficult to get a camera out there. I've certainly considered it, and I may do it. And I may do it, and, you know, the studio cam, I could pump outside shots to the net during the day, and that's something that I may fool with. I can easily do that. But having a microphone out there would be really neat. I could just bring it up on one of the board faders when something particularly neat was going on. We have a lot of very strange aircraft that pass over. We have a lot of, the power just flickered here. We have a lot of strange things, strange goings on, and it would be neat to have a microphone outside that I could just bring up and listen. Actually, then we could all listen. East of the Rockies, you're on the air. Hi.
1: Art.
0: Yes.
1: My name is James. I live in Fort Smith, Arkansas.
0: Hi, James.
1: I have a... Well, I am kin to Merle Haggard.
0: Oh, you are?
1: Yes. I have heard that he is here. His wife is trying to get on your show.
0: Merle,
1: they've had some strange goings on.
0: I promise you I am going to have Merle Haggard on the show.
1: Okay. I've got a question.
0: Yes?
1: Is there any way you might be able to get it to where I could talk to him? Because I've never met him.
0: You're kin?
1: Yes. He's like my third half cousin. Great grandfather.
0: Well, I'll tell you what you do. Fire me email or a fax or snail mail or something and give me a number.
1: Mm-hmm.
0: And be sure and let me know who you are and I'll do what I can.
1: Okay, and then I've got another question.
0: Sure.
1: For you to ask the Men in Black. Would you ask them if they have, if there are civilian Men in Blacks, and also exactly how they get into it through the military? If they might be able to give you any idea.
0: Well, I sort of did ask that.
1: Yeah, I kind of got that from that guy, but he kind of bounced around the question.
0: Yeah, I'll try. I'll try for you, okay?
1: Okay, thank you.
0: All right, thank you. On my utility line, you're on the air. Good morning.
2: Hello, Art.
0: Hello.
2: I cut my radio off. I wanted to talk to you about that infrared technology that Lieutenant Philip J. Kersler was talking about.
0: No, this is... listen, unless you're a man in black, a time traveler, or own a time machine...
2: I've seen pictures that were taken from that camera. My father worked for North American Aviation in Downey, near Lakewood and Sturton Gray Road, and he showed me a copy of the Skywriter magazine of the cars and motorcycles in the parking lot and people, even, taken the day before.
0: Mm.
2: And I can verify that it's absolutely true. One of your callers called up and mentioned it to you when you were talking to John David Oates.
0: Yes.
2: Right. And I've been trying to get in touch with you. I tried, on the computer, everything. I couldn't get through.
0: Okay, but you've got to understand that this line is for that special group of people, so I'm going to have to leave you, okay?
2: Well, is there any way I could give you a number to contact me, Beth?
0: Well, it's like, you can email me or fax me or snail mail me or whatever, and we'll talk.
2: Okay, you can snail mail then.
0: All right. Good enough. Yep, you bet. Take care. That's a special line. Just tonight only. Men in Black. Boy, we've had a lot of those. In fact, a shockingly high number of those. And while I was ready to dismiss the Men in Black with a chuckle, I'm not sure that I am. Don't forget, I'm going to be on TV Sunday. And it'll be a rare appearance because you're not going to see me on TV for the most part anymore. I've sort of sworn off TV. But CNN was here a couple of months ago. This was 2 months ago. And they filmed a show we did late at night here in the studio on why people distrust government. Would have been easier to do one on who trusted government anymore. but it was very revealing, and it sort of fit into what they were doing. So they tell me it's going to be on WTBS this coming Sunday, August 10th at 7 o'clock Pacific, right in the middle of dreamland. So run it, you know, set a video cassette tape to run. It will be repeated at 11:50 p.m. Pacific time. And I will remind people on Sunday that it is on, at the risk of competing with myself. Sheesh. First time caller line, actual utility line. You're on the air. Hello.
3: Hello?
0: Yes, hello.
3: Mr. Bell.
0: That's me.
3: Yes, I spoke with you a bit earlier.
0: You're not allowed to call twice in the same night. That's absolute rule. It doesn't matter if you're a man in black. I don't care if you're a man in purple. You can only call once. Wildcard line, you're on the air. Nope, no, no, wrong line. East of the Rockies, you're on the air.
4: Hello, Art.
0: Yes, sir.
4: My name is Michael. I'm from Atlanta. I was curious, have you heard of the book Transformation of America by Kathy O'Brien?
0: No. Turn your radio off, please.
4: I'm sorry.
0: It's quite all right.
4: Off right now.
0: Good. No, I've not.
4: She claims to be, with a large amount of documentation, a survivor of MKUltra mind control slaves. She claims she was sold into it by her parents as a child, that she was groomed as a presidential model, and tells some pretty fantastic stories about George Bush.
0: Sir, would you please turn your radio off, I say again?
4: It is off, sir. It's completely off.
0: Okay, good. Well, how do I get hold of her?
4: Are you familiar with Contact Newspaper? They've written about you several times.
0: They have?
4: Yes.
0: What did they write about me?
4: Nothing but good things. They talk about some of the stories you've had on the
0: really?
4: On your program. They're out of Las Vegas. It's quite a informative newspaper. It's a weekly paper that doesn't have a real large subscription base. Their number is 800.
0: No.
4: Okay.
0: No. Can't do that.
4: Okay.
0: You've given me enough information, and I can certainly proceed from there, particularly if it's in Las Vegas. So I'll pursue it, and I'll see if I can get her on.
4: I think she would gladly come on. She's got quite a story to tell.
0: Excellent. Sounds like my kind of gal.
4: Thank you, Mr. Bell. Have a good evening.
0: Thank you. Take care. Sure. Be glad to pursue that. On my utility line, you're on, would have been on the air. West of the Rockies, you're on the air. Good morning.
5: Good morning. How are you this morning?
0: I'm all right.
5: Yeah, it's the first time I've got through to you. This is Tony in Klamath Falls.
0: Hi, Tony.
5: And what I was calling about, I have a question you can ask your first man in black, the one that's going to call you after the program.
0: Oh, yes.
5: Ask him if he knows where the double triangle, this is out of stars, the double triangle in the sky is now, that is the space portal. I know where it's at. And
0: well, then you should tell us.
5: I know, but if I tell you, he'll hear it. I can tell you, I could tell you on another program where.
0: All right.
5: But that would be a definite thing, because if he is from these other places, he should know that.
0: Yeah, but if you're not on the line and we ask that question and he gives an answer, we've got to accept it.
5: You're going to ask him afterwards when you and him are talking privately, you told him to call you.
0: Yeah, but still, how am I going to know? If he's telling me the truth, he could tell me any cock and bull story, and you're not going to be here to verify where the portal is, so I'm dead.
5: Well, no, you're not dead.
0: Well, I mean, I'm dead in the water.
5: I can let you know the truth, where it is. And then you would know, maybe you wouldn't know the second he told you, but you would know afterwards.
0: Have you been through this portal?
5: No, but I've watched ships go into it and disappear.
0: Really?
5: Yeah.
0: You mean just...
5: Yep, exactly.
0: Wow.
5: That's exactly what they do.
0: Uh-huh. All right, all right. Well, I'll mark that one down, and I'll look for your answer. East of the Rockies, you're on the air. Hi. Going, going, going. Wild card line, you're on the air. Good morning.
6: Good morning, Art. It's Bill from Alberta, Canada.
0: Hi, Bill.
6: What I wanted to question about is, what do you think that the name of this place would be, like, say, from these, if people were off-world? Obviously, they wouldn't use the name Earth. What do you think the rest of the universe would call?
0: Would call us?
6: Yeah. I think that would be a good question for a man in black. Another question you might ask is, obviously, off this world, we do not, like the first guy, he just about got it dead on, actually. The passage of time, or measuring the motion through space, they obviously use a different system.
0: Perhaps they would consider us like a dining hall.
6: actually, Art, the savagery of that's pretty close to the actual name of this place. It's made reference to how we smoke incarnate beings. You know what I'm saying?
0: Sure.
6: And so that's the kind of label we got. But that's beside the point. Anyway, what do you think some of the duties and responsibilities of cosmic citizenship are going to be?
0: I think that you could derive the answer to that by making a list of what we're doing right now and turning it around.
6: Okay. And one other quick thing, if I got another couple seconds.
0: Sure.
6: Is there's no such thing as time travel, because that totally completely interferes with free will and choice and whatever else from that point, particular point of view.
0: Well, how the heck do you know that you have free will? You think you're making choices.
6: Okay, I'm a self-aware automaton?
0: There's no way you can prove it.
6: That I'm a self-aware automaton?
0: There's no way you can prove that you have free will.
6: Well, I can prove that if I go back in time, I can manipulate other people's free will.
0: You are on the air with me right now. How do you know that was not absolutely destined? How do you know you of free will made the choice to call me?
6: How do I know that?
0: Yes, sir.
6: Okay. Well, I'm going to bow out gracefully on this one.
0: All right. Well, you consider that and get back to me.
6: Thanks, Art. Have a great night.
0: All right. Take care. First time caller, actually, utility line, you're on the air.
7: Hey, Art Bell.
0: Yes.
7: Good evening. I bought your book today.
0: You did?
7: Yes, and I bought it at Barnes & Noble, and I tell you, I am thrilled. I started reading it, and I go, oh, boy. Anyway, you had a guest on the other night talking about Hale-Bopp dropping some kind of a plant pathogen.
0: That's correct. It was Major Ed Dames from SciTech.
7: Yes. Does he have any books out?
0: He does not. What he has out is the beginning of a series of videotapes to instruct one on how to remote view.
7: Yes, and I don't know anything about remote viewing, so I don't want to sound like I'm ignorant, but I've listened to you for about 2 weeks straight now, and I really like your program.
0: Thank you. Did you hear Dr. Holland last night?
7: Yes, I did.
0: He explained, I think very rationally, how remote viewing works, and in fact that it does work, and it's scientifically verifiable.
7: And I call that number to get the module 1.
0: Oh, yes?
7: And then you can start doing the remote viewing?
0: I think that really the real meat of the how-to part of the tapes is in module 2, but you've got to take it in order. Module 1 is critically important to an understanding of what it's all about.
7: Mm-hmm.
0: So module 2 is about to be out. Right now, all you can get is module 1.
7: Module 1.
0: Yep.
7: Let me ask you something. In your book here that you're writing, you know, Today's Trends, Tomorrow's World.
0: Yes.
7: I was talking to somebody about this today in a store. How do we prepare for all this? You know, it's happening so fast.
0: Yes.
7: It's like an acceleration point, and it's like uncomprehendable for most Americans.
0: You want my real answer?
7: Yeah, really.
0: Prepare for it spiritually.
7: Spiritually.
0: Because there's nothing you can do to change what's going to occur.
7: Yes.
0: And I don't mean to be pessimistic. I'm just telling you it's happening. I'm not pessimistic, nor am I optimistic. I am an observer. Somebody who chronicles what's going on, and I'm telling you that it's coming. So my advice to you is to prepare spiritually. Beyond that, if you have a family, just do rational things. Have water on hand, have some spare power, have a radio that will work, like the, you know, like the one that Seagrain sells.
7: Yeah.
0: Blah, blah, blah. And do those things, those minimal things. Mm-hmm. Don't go crazy. Don't go out and get fatigues and blah, blah. But just prepare. And prepare most of all in your own mind.
7: And what about this plant pathogen? Wouldn't that burn up in the Earth's atmosphere? He was talking about that the other night.
0: Well, no. He has seen, it's like the man who saw the future. In other words, he has remote viewed what is going to occur, and he said it is going to make it to land or disperse in the atmosphere over Africa. Mm-hmm. And it will begin in Africa. It's not what I'm saying. It's what Ed Dames has said.
7: Mm-hmm.
0: And will then spread to the rest of the world. I know.
7: Yeah, we had a friend of ours discover some crop circles up in Smithfield. And this was the day after the 4th of July. And they were on Strange Universe the other night. And, you know, to me, it was, I don't know, I have a hard time believing that it's not aliens. And I think all, you know, I went to Bill Cooper's seminar 5 years ago in 92 in San Diego. And that's when I really, really, really woke up. And I don't want to sound like I'm a goof, because 5 years ago I told people about UFOs and they looked at me as if I was nuts. But now that the government has come out and they've lied about it and they've told the truth, I mean, it's just all these lies are accelerating so fast that the people can't comprehend what's going on.
0: I agree with you, sir. So just sort of keep yourself centered. That's my advice. All right?
7: Okay.
0: You take care. That's it, folks. Bud Hopkins is on Dreamland Sunday, and I'll see you then from a stormy southwest. Good night.

0: Where do you store cruise?
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3: One of the most famous stars in Hollywood history is dead at 36. Marilyn Monroe was found dead in bed, under circumstances that were in tragic contrast to her glamorous career as a comic talent.
4: On August 4th, 1962, Marilyn Monroe died, clutching a telephone and surrounded by a deadly cocktail of prescription pills. The coroner's verdict, probable suicide. Yet many believe it was murder.
5: There was really no basis for her to have committed suicide.
4: Now, the killing of Marilyn Monroe, hosted by me, Jackie Moran, will uncover exactly what she knew and what it cost her. This original 12-part series investigates the secret life Marilyn hid from the world, juggling affairs with Rat Pack crooners, president's men, and mob bosses. By the time of her death, Marilyn Monroe was at the center of a deadly power struggle between President Kennedy, Brother Bobby, the Mafia, and J. Edgar Hoover's FBI.
5: When she talked with Peter Lawford, she said, "Give my love to the president."
4: Over 12 riveting episodes, the killing of Marilyn Monroe, through on-the-ground investigative reporting, brand new sources, and meticulous reviewing of evidence, we will reveal for the first time exactly what happened on the night of August 4th, 1962, and why her killer has never been brought to justice.
6: I believe Marilyn was murdered because she made a threat, and that threat cost her life.
7: Do the process of elimination yourself. Who would kill Marilyn Monroe?
4: The killing of Marilyn Monroe.
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9: 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Guaranteed.
10: A federal judge has ruled that the Trump administration broke the law by ordering the Federal Emergency Management Agency to cut its workforce in half. A U.S. district judge in San Francisco issued the decision late Friday. The judge said the Department of Homeland Security acted unlawfully by seizing FEMA's authority and requiring the agency to cut thousands of disaster response jobs. While FEMA is a part of DHS, a federal law adopted after Hurricane Katrina in 2005, says the department may not substantially reduce FEMA's authorities, responsibilities, or functions. Senator Ted Cruz says he's willing to support President Trump's proposal to give $5,000 payments to U.S. adults as long as they only go to people who work and pay taxes. The Texas Republican told Fox News that his support depends on how it's structured and says he thinks they should be incentivizing work. The proposal is facing strong pushback from both sides of the aisle. A man who ran onto the field at Yankee Stadium waving a Palestinian flag during the Yankees-Mets Subway Series opener on 9/11 is facing misdemeanor charges. Lisa Salvati reports.
11: Police say 38-year-old Kelly Marcucci of Long Island stormed the field during the seventh inning of the Yankees-Mets game. The game commemorated the 25th anniversary of the 9/11 terror attacks. Police say Marcucci charged the field at exactly 9:11 p.m. before getting tackled by security. Fans then chanted USA. Before the game, Marcucci allegedly went on a tirade on social media about capitalism, Saudi Arabia, and 9/11, and President Trump. In New York, I'm Lisa Salvati.
10: An alleged trespasser was stopped on the property of former Vice President Kamala Harris on Friday. According to multiple reports, the woman tried to enter the Malibu property. Security stopped the woman before notifying the Los Angeles County Sheriff's Department. She reportedly agreed to leave and was not arrested. Harris and her husband were not home at the time. I'm Rob Martier.
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0: We are broadcasting live from the confines of an abandoned radio station in the secluded apartment building, yep, of high strangeness from the foothills of the beautiful, leave-changing Colorado Rockies. It's time for full disclosure of the topics they said were off limits. Hey there, I'm Connie Willis. This is Coast to Coast AM. And tonight, do all the creatures connect? And what about reptilians and military abductees? Yeah, we're going to get back to that again. As we also remember, as a Willis weekend continues, Frank Beard of ZZ Top and Dolly 2 here. So time now, go ahead, turn off those lights. Join me for another interesting evening of conversation, much needed education, and the chance that we might get a little closer to the truth of what lurks amongst us and what is beyond, especially tonight. I'm Connie Willis, and this is Coast to Coast AM.
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0: You are listening to Coast AM. Hello there. Connie Willis back on a Willis weekend. Wow, did we have some energy happening last night. Thanks so much for those of you that attended. If you did not and you're a Coast Insider, don't miss it. It was absolutely amazing with our guest, Stanley Pramnath, and a survivor of 9/11 from the South Tower and the 81st floor. So I hope you don't miss that. Tonight, again, wonderful. Absolutely good stuff. We are stepping off of the familiar trail and into a place where the forest may be only the beginning. Tom Powell, my guest, my friend, if you don't know him, you will tonight and you will love him. He is loved by all and all ages. He spent a career teaching science and decades investigating the Sasquatch mystery. His book called The Locals, he moved beyond the old question of whether Bigfoot exists and asked why basically it behaves as it does and why it remains just outside the reach of science. But the deeper that Tom went, the stranger the trail became. His books, Edges of Science and Planet Strange, led toward cloaking, telepathic communication, orbs, UFOs, ancient sites, underground mysteries, and forces that may be operating both beyond and within our planet as well. So Tom believes Sasquatch may be only the spoke in a much larger wheel. So tonight, what connects it all? And, you know, we think so much alike that I just love talking with him. But tonight, what connects it all? And what might be watching him from just beyond the edge of what we call reality? So, Tom Powell, welcome once again to Coast AM. How are you?
7: Hi, Connie. I'm fine. Glad to be here.
0: Yeah, man. I don't know. I can't remember the last time you were here. And I can't remember. It seems like the last time I talked to you. But the last time... I know, it was a while. And then when we were together and I was out that way, you took care of me and took me around to different places and things like that. And it was fun that you made sure I was okay. And we did a conference together and I was there with nothing except me and the podium. And you were like, let me at least put something up on the screen for you. And you created something for me on the screen. So thank you again. And it's always great to talk to you. Tell me, what have you been up to? Because we missed you. You're kind of hot now.
7: it's kind of true. There's so many other people who are contributors to these mysteries that sometimes I feel like I'll just shut up for a while and let some of these other people talk and I love it. You know, it's nice to take a break, but the truth is I took a break to also do a lot of research and a lot of reading, and then put the finishing touches on the latest book, the fourth one, which is Planet Strange.
0: So you've been doing your own research and going out there, or just talking with people? Have you recognized
7: both yourself from others? And a lot of reading. Never forget how important it is to just read what all these other researchers have written over the years. Sometimes I feel like the best thing I can do for people is distill the valuable aspects of all of these books that I read. And so that's kind of what I tried to do with Planet Strange, is save people the reading of 20 or 25 books and instead encapsulate everything of relevance as much as possible in one book. And that's Planet Strange.
0: Well, also, when I was last with you, which was a while ago, to me, it just seems like forever. You actually retired as a science teacher. You were retiring. I was there the last day you were with your kids. That's a big deal. That was huge.
7: It was, but I substituted for a while. Then COVID came along and made everything impossible, because it's very difficult to be a substitute teacher on Zoom.
0: Is that how they did it? On Zoom?
7: Well, they tried. I don't know how valuable the instruction was, but it was clear to me that it was time to move on to something else. So that's when I started writing again. And it was a wonderful change of pace. I'm just not a person who sits around. So retirement just means time to start something new.
0: Yeah. Well, in this last, through the amount of time that we've last spoken or even seen each other, but more even last spoken, man, we're losing Bigfooter researchers along the way. We're losing a lot of people.
7: Oh, we are, and they're friends. You know, it is tragic. It's spooky, but no one gets out of here alive.
0: Wait a minute, I got to write that down. That's a good one. Hold on. I'm going to trust that one.
7: I think that might have been Yogi Berra or something. I didn't make that.
0: That was Yogi, Boo Boo, which one? Oh, Berra. Okay, I said.
7: Yeah, he was a catcher and then a baseball coach. He said all those things. It ain't over till the fat lady sings, you know.
0: Oh, that's right. You know, the only catcher I really remember, because I was a Cincinnati fan, you know, Cincinnati Reds fan, was Johnny Bench, who could take, four or five baseballs in one hand and hold them. was ridiculous. Oh, you sound like you don't know Johnny Bench. Come on.
7: Oh, no, he was
0: Johnny Bench. Reds,
7: of course. I was a Cleveland boy, so Cleveland Indians.
0: Oh, no, okay.
7: But sure, who? Johnny Bench, he was a fly in our ointment up there in at the mistake by the lake.
0: I love it. This is why people love Tom, you guys. He can just, he just goes, he just rolls with the punches here. And it's Tom with an H. It's T-H-O-M. Mm-hmm. And I don't know what it is, but I guess we had texted back at one point for such a while that whenever I try to talk to anybody else named Tom, it comes up T-H-O-M. I'm like, no, but you know, it was you and Tom Cantrell as well.
7: Who also rest his soul. It's Welsh. Welsh are known for lots of silent consonants.
0: Oh, well,
7: it's the Welsh spelling of Tom, you know.
0: If it's silent, just get rid of it. Come on. I always just think of Thomas, you know, and then Thomas. Okay, Tom. So I think of it that way. So, yeah, when I met you, it was pretty much Sasquatch, I guess. And, you know, my show, Blue Rock Talk, is really about it's ghosts, it's Bigfoot, it's aliens, dogman, it's remote viewings, all these things and how they connect. And when we spoke the other day, you were like, yeah, I'm just connecting everything now. What have you come to a conclusion? To me, they all connect. They all have the same things. But what have you found? And was it in your readings or also just your own, what you've seen?
7: All of the above. Even as far back as The Locals, which is kind of dated now. I think it was published in 2005. Even back then, I was finding these paranormal elements that weren't being acknowledged by the mainstream researchers at the time. You know, that was a time when John Green was still alive, Grover Krantz was still alive, and then Lauren Coleman is alive today, but he was also one of those guys back then who was very disdainful of some of these elements that, you know, we were running into when it came to an honest look at all the sighting reports and including the ones that were sort of outliers that often get discarded. But they were the ones that started saying, oh, you know, something's going on. People see colored lights and people see the Sasquatch disappear from view very, very suddenly, maybe even in full view 1 second and then disappear the next. And so I was reporting some of these things back in 2005 and saying, I think we have to look at these things. These people are sincere about what they're reporting, even though it's quite rare. And so now here we are, 20 years later, and I think people are starting to sort of be okay with these outlier kinds of observations because they are recurring and they form clusters that have some internal validity. So now you aren't seen as quite as much of a crackpot for saying, hey, they can disappear, or hey, there's some connection between the aerial phenomena. It may even be that they are assuming some kind of other form that looks to us like a light or something like that. An orb. Anyway, there's more consideration of this stuff than there used to be. I find that very refreshing. And so that, of course, opens up a whole new line of conversation and questioning. We're not, as you said in the introduction, just sitting around arguing over mere existence anymore. We're trying to make sense of all of these phenomena that seem to interact with each other. And I think that they are very much related.
0: Yeah, we got like, you know, I grew up in a haunted house, so I dealt with all the ghost stuff. You don't know where it's going to lead, but at one point it started leading to all the things in the paranormal world. If you're in a ghost, you're gonna run into all the other things that go with that. With ghosts, you've got, holy cow, you know, you end up getting psychics and mediums and exorcisms and possession, you know, all those mm-hmm. kinds of things kind of sit in that world. Then I think it was moving in, at least with me, it started because of the different TV shows. Then you start watching UFO shows and from there alien shows, and there's remote viewing in there and all these other things start popping in. And when I went out and interviewed people or joined people on where they were at on an expedition or something like that, or some sort of investigation or just a weekend getaway where they know things are happening, it just, I just started recognizing that, especially when I did my first Bigfoot outing, I started recognizing the way people were describing Bigfoot was the same way that, you know, I really studied the alien abduction stuff. And mm-hmm. I thought, wow, they're sounding just like we do as abductees. They're mm-hmm. describing Bigfoot is like the same way. And I thought, that's when I started going, all of them have the same thing. Yeah, the ghost world, the Bigfoot world, the alien world, the UFO world, there's lights, mm-hmm. there's orbs, there's mm-hmm. Telepathy. And when people go, well, there's no telepathy in ghosts, and it's like, oh yeah, yeah. And don't you get your answers from Aunt Betty? Doesn't Aunt Betty talk to you? Oh yeah, that's right. Okay. So, you know, that's a telepathy kind of thing. So to me, I'm looking so at it like you just heard a voice too.
7: Once you accept something like telepathy, then the next question becomes, is that somehow applicable to the Sasquatch thing? And mm-hmm. so I got busy and I tried to put that to the test. And I did it by reaching out to some of the people who felt that they had the ability to communicate, whether it be telepathically or through dreams or what have you. And I found that it did work, or let's just say you got some very interesting results, which did, again, have a certain internal consistency. In other words, different people were producing very similar results. And to me, that at least helps strengthen the view that they are all indeed connected. And you can utilize some of these things that, you know, people use to reach out to, say, deceased family members. I believe that you can open a line of communication with the Sasquatch beings by using those same procedures. I'm not very good at it myself, but I respect the fact that there are people who are. And so rather than try to learn how to do it myself, I'm actually more comfortable sort of empowering someone else. Okay, would you please help me demonstrate this or show me how it's done and tell me what results you get. And to me, it was very compelling. I'll go into some stories if there's time.
0: Oh, well, yeah, we got some time tonight. But let me ask you this before we go into those stories. Now, I've been out there and they'll just talk. I don't like do anything. They'll just talk. Or maybe I'll ask a question in my head and then I get an answer. And and I know, and then this little communication happens back and forth, and it's so natural you don't even know you're doing it till later, and you're like, oh my goodness, I just had a conversation. Well, what was that? So when you say a procedure, what are you talking about?
7: Well, I'm really not sure because I don't really know how to do it, but I have watched other people do it. There was one gentleman mm-hmm. who lives in Independence, Oregon. His name is Bob Faust, and he studied under shamans both in Ecuador and in Hawaii, and he had a procedure that involved unfolding this little cloth thing that looked almost like a Ouija board, but it was small and in his lap. And then he would hold this crystal on a string. And I've seen others use a vial of mercury, but then it would swing back and forth in a certain way that he interpreted as a response. And then he would ask questions, yes, no, and he would get what he felt were answers. And this other fellow, Guy Edwards, and I sat there and watched him do this. And he invited us to ask questions of the Sasquatch that he felt he was communicating with. And so we said, well, what's your name? And he came back with Pulina. And so, you know, he did go into sort of a trance-like state. And then Guy asked, well, how many of there are you? And the answer that Bob Faust offered was, well, there's two of us. There's me and my son. And it was a female Sasquatch that he felt he was communicating with. And then Bob Faust asked, well, where's your husband? And the answer was, well, he's gone. The star people took him. And so Bob Faust asked, what is he coming back? Will you ever see him again? And the answer was, I don't know. And then Bob said, can we see you? We would really like to see you. And the answer that was offered was, no, there's a rule. I've never been seen.

All right, I want to hear some more of these. Wow, so he was doing it that way. Man, I have been totally lucky that they'll just say something to me and I don't have to work at it. But you know what? What I found is they make the decision to talk to you or not. You know, that's just the way it is. So that's what I've gotten. But we'll talk more with Tom. He's always fun and very casual, just hanging out and just gabbing with Tom Powell. So Connie Willis here on, continuing the Willis Weekend. And we've got some amazing music for you tonight and amazing conversation. So stay here and let's have a good night tonight on Coast to Coast AM.

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2: Parents in the Mat-Su borough are still dealing with school bus headaches. District leaders say 73 bus routes were canceled during the first 18 days of the year. At a joint meeting, school officials say most of those cancellations happened because drivers called out and contractor Durham School Services didn't have enough backup drivers available. The Juneau Assembly preparing to vote on a proposal that would require nonprofits to start collecting sales tax. Three Southeast Alaska commercial fishermen have admitted to deliberately sinking their own boats. Federal court records show John Fisher, Joseph Pullen, and Tony Van Veen have all entered guilty pleas. They'll be sentenced in late October. And a dispute between Alaska Electric Light and Power and the City and Bureau of Juneau could eventually impact customers' electric bills. The utility is challenging a city decision that says diesel fuel used to generate electricity does not qualify for a sales tax exemption. I'm Monica Nelson.
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2: There was a murder in Central Ohio that many people still don't want to talk about. The man who committed that crime once sat on death row, but now he's on the run. His name is Lester Eubanks. Lester didn't tunnel out of prison or scale a stone wall. On a December morning in 1973, he and a small group of inmates were granted permission to walk outside prison walls. His handcuffs were taken off. He changed into civilian clothing, and he and three others were driven to a local mall. They were told they could wander the stores and were asked to return to a designated meeting spot. Hours later, all the inmates came back except Lester Eubanks, and he hasn't been seen since.
12: He had a full plan. The guy had a plan.
13: I was just astounded that this could actually happen.
2: There were many years when it seemed like no one was even looking for Lester. But recently, his whereabouts have become the focus of the U.S. Marshals Service, the federal agents who track

0: fugitives. The case is testing the marshals.
1: Those nine lives are running out, and we're going to catch up with Lester.
0: And is being urged on by those hurt most by Lester's crime.
2: He's had enough free time. He confessed to the crime, and his time is up.
0: I'm Sunny Hostin with ABC News. Over the past year, a team from the ABC News investigative unit joined the search for Lester Eubanks. They uncovered new leads, possible sightings, and at every turn found resistance from those who want Lester Eubanks to be forgotten. What they've uncovered is a case that's about more than murder. It's about family loyalty, a life on the run, and a first-hand look at how the U.S. Marshals are trying to solve one of the oldest fugitive cases in American history. Now they may be closer than ever. From ABC News.
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1: And tonight, Connie Willis here on a Willis Weekend on Coast to Coast AM. Tonight, we're remembering two differently, completely different American originals, Dolly Parton and also Frank Beard of ZZ Top. This is from 74. It's from the actual album of ZZ Top's from 73. This is LaGrange. It was released as a single in 74. But it's all about the real chicken ranch brothel outside LaGrange, Texas. Of course, known as the best little whorehouse in Texas. And Frank Beard's famous little shuffle is a very distinctive part of the recording that drummers still study. And they teach the LaGrange shuffle today. I used to have a drum set. Some people like to call it a kit. You know, I just wish I could have really learned how to play that because I loved it as a kid. But I got to tell you, when you have a drum set with a family, no, they can't shut enough stuff to silence that noise that comes out. And I was putting out some noise. I don't know. I had some fun. I had a little rhythm going on. Good music. We've got more of that for you tonight to remember these people. And let's see. I want to remind you, Connie Willis Live, that is my YouTube channel. I started it back in like 2011 or 10 or whenever, when it was all happening. And it was just, you know, I started it and then there was Apocalypse Now stuff. If you're into the YouTube, you know what that means. And then some other things. All of a sudden, everything was a copyright infringement. And now it's back. AI's behind it. So it's like, all right, okay, now it's not going to be a problem anymore. But I'm back with it. And Jim Penniston of the Rendlesham Incident is there with me too. And we are doing shows on experiencers only. Okay, we're experiencers, so we want to talk about things from the experiencer point of view, and so we do that. And then we'll also invite some friends in that are also experiencers, and then we're all talking from the experiencer level. So if you're going, hey, I want to know from the experiencer's eyes what's going on, well, hey, it's always live. It's called Connie Willis Live because that way you can ask questions. You can ask me, you can ask Jim, you can ask whoever our guest is. And we're actually doing a part three of Super Soldiers with Jerry Avalos, who I had not too long ago here on Coast to Coast AM. And we're actually digging deep into the Rendlesham incident, actually, and the Penniston code. So Jerry is using his super soldier abilities to astral travel and project into getting the truth of what really happened and what was the purpose. That's actually part three. That's going to be Tuesday night. That's when we do it. So we're going to find out what he's learned about what the purpose is of the Penniston code and what the purpose is of the whole Rendlesham incident. So that's part three that's coming up. So you might want to catch up with one and two and some of the other things we talked about, UFO disclosure, by going to Connie Willis Live on YouTube. You'll find it, Connie Willis Live. And please join. I think you're going to like it. And it is total participation where you can ask too. And it's a very casual setup. So I hope that you like the new YouTube channel that I have, because I know you guys have been asking for that. So that's Connie Willis Live. And you can learn more if you can't remember any of this by going to ConnieWillis.com.
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1: It's Coast to Coast AM. Connie Willis here on a Willis Weekend, continuing on. My guest tonight, Tom Powell. A little later on, we're going to have James Bartley with us talking about reptilians and military abductions and fun things like that, or interesting things or scary things like that, whatever your perspective is there. But right now it's Tom Powell, and you can get his books, Planet Strange, The Locals, A Contemporary Investigation, The Bigfoot Sasquatch Phenomenon, and also Edges of Science. Science and Bigfoot. We'll get to that in a minute, because you had a story, Tom, you were going to tell about, was it Catherine Oldham?
5: Kathleen, yes.
1: Oh, Kathleen. Okay.
5: She was brought in to help us explain a disappearance. Sort of a Dave Pilates matter, but the teacher across the hall from me at the school where I taught had a boyfriend disappear while doing some spelunking in Southwest Washington near Mount St. Helens. And we asked Kathleen Oldham to reach out as best she could to find out what happened to this guy, Chris Zitzewitz, who disappeared in the big lava beds, which is between Mount St. Helens and Mount Adams. And they searched for him. It was in the news. The weather was dreadful, but they had a bunch of people, and the base of the search was around Goose Lake up there. And they searched for days and found nothing. And then I called Kathleen Oldham at the Coast and said, I know you have some skills. Would you please try? And she said, well, first thing that really helps is to have a picture and a little bit of information on the person. And I said, all right, I'll ask the teacher across the hall who's dating the poor soul. And but then she called back and she said, I found it. It was on the KGW website. They have a picture of him and everything. That's all I need. And then she called back the next day and she said, he's not coming back. And I said, what do you mean, Kathleen? And she said, well, I asked them and they said, oh, yeah, it wasn't us. This was the Sasquatch contact she felt she had, said it wasn't us. It was the green ones. They took him. He actually went with them willingly. We tried to stop him, but he left with them, and he's not coming back. And I said, wow, that's amazing, Kathleen. What happened? And she said, well, he went into this subterranean well, you know, they were doing spelunking. They were looking for caves. And then he went into one and was somehow confronted. And like she said, he went, according to her information, willingly. And but she said the green ones. So there's something for your reptilian person who comes on next, because when I hear the green ones, I think that probably is one and the same. But the interesting thing was that she felt that the Sasquatch were saying, "It wasn't us. It wasn't us. We tried to stop him and we couldn't." Isn't that crazy?
1: Yeah, no, I actually believe that they're not the ones that take anybody. That's me. That's what I think. I don't think they take anybody. I think I don't think they care to do that. I think you described them the way I believe that they would be, like, "Hey, we tried to stop. We're there to help." And I think when people find traces, I think the Bigfoot helped to say, "Okay, hey, look, let's just go to another missing person, somebody else out there." I think the Bigfoot would help, even if they fell, because maybe they were taking a selfie in a cool little area and then they fell down a long way and never to be seen again, messed up big time. But I think the Bigfoot will actually grab the clothes or shoes or something and put them on the trail where somebody's looking for them to say, "Here you go. Here, at least you have this." I think they do stuff like that. That's what I think with the relationships I've had with them. But
5: yeah, so, there's a couple of Native American friends that I have. One of them's Mel Scahan up in the Yakima.
1: Yeah, we know Mel, Mel. We call him Purple Mel because all he does wear that purple shirt.
5: They're not all nice. So you know, they're just like people. There's some nice ones, they may not all be. So
1: Tom, you know what that is, don't you? Tom, just some of them like Mel, and some of them don't. That's all. That's all I'm saying. Now he's a good guy. We love Mel. We love Mel. Well, yeah, I agree. I agree with you. They have different personalities. They're like us.
5: Right. Right. Well, it's interesting that at least we're having conversations that were sort of unheard of a few decades ago.
1: I guess so, Yeah.
5: I'm so gratified that we're not arguing simple existence way we once were. I'm sure there are people who still are. You know, for me, I guess after writing 3 different books on Sasquatch, I felt like, all right, I got to branch out. If 3 books doesn't cover it, I need to shut the hell up. With the latest one, Planet Strange, I really went into a couple of key questions. Where do they go when they're not around? Because quite plainly, they're here at times, but they're very definitely not here at other times. And so where do they go? And they must have safe haven. So where would that be? And to me, it I think leads to this underground realm. Now, there are people who say, well, they can travel dimensions and things like that. And I'm like, okay, but I don't understand that. I don't understand dimensionality. I mean, I understand that we're 3-dimensional beings, and but when people say, well, they go into a different dimension, I don't think they really understand how dimensions work. We inhabit 3 dimensions: forward, back, left, right, and up, down. Every dimension is at 90-degree angles to every other dimension. So if there's a 4th dimension, a 4th physical dimension, it would have to be at right angles to those other 3. But when you, if you inhabit the 4th dimension, you also inhabit the other 3. So, you know, it's very, to me, it's not a very good explanation that they go into another dimension. And so instead, I find myself describing realms. They can cross realms. And I think one realm that is really frequently overlooked is the subterranean one. I mean, you might say that we're really only two-dimensional creatures most of the time. We go forward, back, we go left, right, but we really don't go up, down very much. We go upstairs to our bedroom and we might go downstairs to the basement, but that's it. We aren't going beyond the basement very often unless we're a miner or something like that. But it does seem that there is an underground realm that goes way down into the planet, and that there are things that can move from that realm to this surface, you know, that's essentially a two-dimensional, you know, set of dimensions, but even though we are three-dimensional people. So, you know, it's... I believe they emanate from subterranean realms, and so do other things too. And most of what we call UFOs or, you know, UAPs may not be coming from across the galaxy. They may live here with us, but that they inhabit this subterranean realm and they might emerge from it. You know, I think that they don't necessarily have to be crossing the galaxy to get here. I think that most ETs are residents of planet Earth just as much as we are. They certainly came from somewhere else, but they're comfortably ensconced here on planet Earth in this subterranean realm.
1: I agree. I think... I think that, and this just through my research itself, when I got away from other people and listening to what they've told me, you know, just doing it myself, I absolutely believe they can manipulate time. They can go wherever they want time wise. I believe that. But I also believe, hey, these things are not, they're so advanced. They're highly advanced. That's one of the first things they said to me, Tom, was we're highly advanced and we're everywhere. And mm-hmm. I have recognized that when I see them there, you just know how intelligent they are and beyond our intelligence when you see them, just even them just standing there, even just a part of them being there, at least with me. And I recognize too that I'm like, you know what? They're too smart to live out in the elements. They're not living in the rain. They're not, no, these things are living, and I believe they're all underground. I believe all of that is within the planet mm-hmm. Earth, just like what you're saying. I believe we're the surface people.
5: Right. And I think the Sasquatch, first of all, their appearance is very, very misleading. So it leads a lot of people to think that they're unsophisticated when in truth, they're
1: got a lot of hair.
5: They're pretty much dressed for any climate conditions you could name. But they also have the ability to see in absolute darkness, which would presumably come in handy in a subterranean realm, even though I do not think that the subterranean realm that we're discussing here is wet, drippy, dark caves.
1: That's right.
5: Whatever they got under there is pretty fixed up.
1: I think it's pretty cool. Yeah, I think Elon might slip down there once in a while and figure out what his next vehicle is going to be, you know? He slides down a slide and says, what do y'all got next for me? Mm-hmm. You know, yeah, I agree with you too. I don't think it's some nasty, moist cave or anything like that. There's no way the minds that they have are just living out here and just getting rained on and smell. And you know, the different times that I've been around them, and you know, I don't know, Tom, if you're still going around researching or doing anything like that, but you're always welcome to come with me. Mm-hmm. But there is so, they're just not hanging out in the elements. There's no doubt in my mind. But I, you know, they feel they, what I've recognized across the board with all the things we're talking about is it's the Bigfoot that feels. They have the emotions, they care or they don't, whatever their mood is. And I don't think the aliens give a little rat's booty what's going on. Mm-hmm. You know, I think they don't care. I'm going to take you. That's the way it is. I'm going to put you back. And sorry if I put you back a mile away. You know, you can walk back to where you were. Just don't care. But the Bigfoot, I think they really do care. And that's where you can have a relationship. And that's where you can have communication. The interesting thing to me is what I really love about you is you are a science teacher. Science, science, science. Anytime you talk with somebody in science, science, science. Well, that doesn't, Bigfoot doesn't even make sense.
5: Science,
1: this doesn't even make sense. But you're open to it.
5: Science did slow me down because I for a long time, was very disdainful of the Sasquatch topic, even when I was fairly impressed by the UFO evidence. To me, the Sasquatch evidence was not as impressive, but it really ended up being my own ignorance, which was eventually ameliorated when I got involved in BFRO in those early days when we were getting sighting reports by the hundreds. And so a lot of stuff was being thrown away that I think today would be looked at a lot more differently. And so I like to say I mined the trash for a while. And, you know, old Matt Moneymaker kind of cringes when I say that because he's, oh, we didn't throw those away. But the truth is they did kick a lot of stuff aside that did not square with the view back in the 90s. And some of the things were that they could disappear and that you could communicate with them, that they may have this orb phase. In fact, so maybe some of these orbs that you're seeing are thought to even be the Sasquatch in a different phase, if you will. So there's a whole bunch of stuff like that is going on. But, you know, to me, one of the most interesting things about the Sasquatch business is what it tells us or suggests about us. And especially
1: Hold that thought. Oh, I want to hear that. What that tells about us. Okay, let's wait when we come back. We got to take a break, and we'll hear your answer there. And also, we'll take your phone calls out there if you're listening and you want to ask Tom something. Why not? Let's do it. Let's all participate. It's Connie Willis here. Willis Wiegand, thanks for being with me. It is Coast to Coast AM that you're listening to.

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10: The White House says the commander-in-chief is working overseas this weekend. President Trump is in Ireland, where he met with leaders ahead of a major weekend golf tournament. Meeting with the Irish Prime Minister in Dublin, Trump said he would love to see a united Ireland. The president added he thinks it's, quote, going to happen eventually. His remarks come 2 weeks after new British Prime Minister Andy Burnham flatly rejected holding a referendum on Northern Ireland leaving the United Kingdom. A federal judge has ruled that the Trump administration broke the law by ordering the Federal Emergency Management Agency to cut its workforce in half. A U.S. district judge in San Francisco issued the decision late Friday. The judge said the Department of Homeland Security acted unlawfully by seizing FEMA's authority and requiring the agency to cut thousands of disaster response jobs. While FEMA is part of DHS, a federal law adopted after Hurricane Katrina in 2005 says the department may not substantially reduce FEMA's authorities, responsibilities, or functions. Several large companies are reportedly planning health benefit cutbacks in 2027. Rob Martier has this story.
11: Walt Disney, Bloomberg, Starbucks, Deloitte, and the city of Dallas are among those expected to trim healthcare spending next year. Consulting firm PwC says health plans are projecting the highest medical cost to rise 9% in 2027. Insurer Aon predicted higher costs, with U.S. employer health care costs rising 9.5% next year. That would push average costs over $19,000 per employee.
10: And a severe weather threat is taking aim at parts of the southeast this weekend. Heavy rain is expected along the Gulf Coast and Central Florida, raising the risk of flash flooding. I'm Jim Ford.
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0: President Trump says that nearly a million people could be getting a $500 Obamacare refund starting in October. Tammy Trujillo with details.
3: The money will go to people in 30 states that use the federally operated exchange to buy insurance plans under the Affordable Care Act, the formal name for Obamacare. The money comes after enrollees were hit with massive insurance premiums after Congress let subsidies expire at the end of 2025. Recipients would mostly be those in middle-income households that don't currently receive federal assistance to pay for insurance premiums.
0: And financing a home loan getting even more expensive.
14: 30-year fixed-rate mortgage rose to 6.76%, the highest home loan rate since last June. Borrowing costs also rose for home buyers who typically refinance with 15-year fixed-rate mortgages, which rose to 6.09%, up from 5.5% a year ago. I'm Eva Basinger.
0: And a warning from researchers that your online reviews could come back to haunt you. Rory O'Neill explains.
15: A global team led by the University of Texas at Austin finds that how people leave their online reviews can unintentionally reveal information about who they know and their social networks. In theory, the data scraped from Yelp reviews could be used by cyber criminals to target them in a scam. The team did not find any evidence that criminals are actually using Yelp reviews to con people, just that it's possible.
0: And Practical Magic 2 may be dethroning Spider-Man Brand New Day over the weekend.
16: Everyone we love dies.
17: Oh, right.
16: A really horrible death. But, I mean, it's not great for the Tinder bio.
0: The sequel starring Nicole Kidman and Sandra Bullock is projected to make between $30 and $40 million in its debut. Meanwhile, Brand New Day has made $923 million domestically and over $2 billion worldwide. Elsewhere, the music documentary Oasis, Don't Look Back in Anger, is expected to make $5 to $7 million in its debut. I'm Monica Nelson with your consumer and business news.
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1: Oh, it's good old Dolly on Coast to Coast AM. 1978, she wrote it as a sad song about being alone while a party was happening two doors down. But when she recorded it, she actually said, man, we got to change this mood. This is not working. So turning loneliness into an upbeat song about getting dressed, joining the party, and finding somebody new. So Dolly could take heartbreak and make you dance to it. Oh, she was incredible. I bet she's, I don't know, I guess everybody up in heaven's happy that she's there, right? They're having fun. So we'll continue with more Dolly throughout the evening, as well as Frank Beard with ZZ Top. So Connie Willis here, and you know what? Tom Powell is still with us. In fact, we're going to open up the phone line so that you can ask him some questions if that's what you'd like to do. A lot of you have been asking about last night's show. How can I hear last night's show again? How can I hear it again? Keep in mind, become a Coast Insider, and you can listen anytime you want. If you want to learn more, go to coasttocoastam.com.
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1: It's Coast to Coast AM that you're listening to. Connie Willis on a Willis weekend. It's been a lot of fun. We're still having more fun. We will take some phone calls, too, if you'd like to talk to our guest, Tom Powell. Well-known and beloved throughout the Bigfoot community. And you can find his books on Amazon called Planet Strange. That's one of them. Edges of Science is another one. And the other one is The Locals. And if you go, well, I saw The Locals, and then I saw that it said a contemporary investigation of the Bigfoot Sasquatch phenomena. Is that him? Yes, that's him. That's the big, long, long, long title that he just says, The Locals. So when you hear that, that's what he's talking about. So, all right, Tom, right before we took a break, you were telling us about what the Bigfoot says about us.
6: Yes.
1: Okay, good. Okay.
6: The Well, again, we're always left with these attempts at communication. And rather than try to do it all myself, I prefer to empower people who feel like they're skilled at it. And I find that to be perhaps more productive. But I knew this gentleman named Dave Mann, and he was going back and forth to Knoxville, Tennessee, because there was this habituation situation there, which was Janice Carter Coy was the name of the gal, and her dad had the things coming around for years. But then she wrote a book. And then Mary Green wrote another one about what was going on. And so then all the activity stopped because presumably the creatures felt like, oh, man, we've been, you know, ratted out. So they moved. Well, then this guy I know, Dave Mann, learned where they had moved to. And that was another nearby farm outside of Knoxville with this gal who was very spiritual being the owner. And so he got her permission to come and hang out. And he would always wear an orange sweatshirt so that he would be sort of, identifiable. Well, he calls me up one night from Tennessee and he says, Tom, they know you. And I said, who does, Dave? And he said, they do, the Sasquatch. I said, what are you talking about, Dave? And he said, well, I was asking the my hostess person, whose name I'm not allowed to give out, she was communicating with them, and I was asking her what she was hearing, and she said, they want to know who's Tom Powell. No, what? They want to know if you know. They want to know if you know Tom Powell. Because first of all, they said to her, who's the guy in the orange sweatshirt? And she said, oh, that's Dave Mann. He's harmless. He's from Oregon. He's not armed or anything. He's harmless. And they said, oh, Oregon, huh? Does he know Tom Powell? Well, she had never heard Tom Powell, but she said to Dave, who's this Tom Powell guy? And he's some guy in Oregon who wrote this book and everything. So he called me up and I said, well, that's great, Dave. Do me a favor. Ask some questions. Ask her to ask some questions. Ask where they are from. And so Dave said, okay, I'll tell her. And so Dave relayed my request and she went to work and she attempted to say where he wants to know, where are you guys from? And they said, the answer that she got was, we're from here. We're the locals. You guys are from somewhere else. And she said, what do you mean? And he said, well, you've been gene spliced. Your heritage stems at least in part from elsewhere in the galaxy. But yes, you've been gene spliced. You are not local. We are. Well, that's when I knew that I had the answer. I was looking for the title of the book, and I go, that's it.
1: That's it.
6: It was interesting to me that, that sort of jibes with a lot of what we're getting from these guys like Michael Tellinger and Graham Hancock and these guys who are trying to reassemble the human genome. And they're finding that we are part unknown and we are part of something that could be Neanderthal or Homo erectus or any of these other lineages that we find in the fossil record.
1: So you mentioned habituation situation. Explain to people what that is.
6: That's when they keep coming around. And so the assumption is that these people are chosen in part because of where they live, but also because they're trustworthy, that they're not going to take a shot at them. And it's thought that the Sasquatch need a place to raise their young. When they're not here, we don't know where they are, but when they're here, they very definitely eat and poop and sleep and people have seen them doing these things, even though it does seem that they can leave our realm and be completely gone. But when they're here, they're being seen at least sometimes by people over and over again. And so when we find situations like this, which are very hard to find, because first of all, most people who have this feel chosen, but also understand that you know, they want the secret kept. So it's very rare that you get these situations that you have access to. But I had one in near Mount Rainier where they were very worried about the logging that was going on, and so they decided to go semi-public at least with what had been happening for a period of years, and that is the daughter had been seeing them quite frequently. The mom had been seeing them pretty often, and the males of the household, the sons and the dad, seemed to see them less. But they were coming around, and we were doing these things to try to document it. And we did learn that they are very aware of cameras. They don't like them. They were disabling our cameras in a variety of ways until we finally got one of these sensitives to ask permission. And one of the first things that came back was, well, they were really impressed that you finally asked. And they wouldn't give us the clear photograph that we were asking for, but they gave us some, poor images that were sort of an acknowledgement. Okay, we'll play ball, but we're not going to give away the store here. It's just not in our interest to do so. It's a rule.
1: What do you know about that? What are their rules? You know, like Tom Cantrell had, he would tell you a ton of things like that, and some other people as well. But what do you know about some more of the habituation stories and accounts that people have? You probably remember the Pancake House in Kentucky.
6: Yeah.
1: Yeah. What do you know about any of that?
6: All I know is they do avail themselves of food that people leave available to them, whether it's growing in the field or, if people have an outside freezer, those get hit and that's one of the first indications that the creatures are coming around on a recurring basis. But then people start having weird dreams and things. And I did get some of that. The people were very forthcoming with me, but their name was Hoyt. They don't live in the same place anymore. So I don't have to worry about giving away the store, so to speak. But they too said they don't want to be seen. They appreciate the fact that we have food that they are allowed to take. They know how to work the hutches. They would take the rabbits. They would never take the breeding rabbits, but they would take the offspring. So they understood that it was in their best interest to sort of respect the animal husbandry that was going on and only take part of it. They definitely wanted things to be, kept secret, kept on the down low, but it did seem that that it was all about the youngsters and the fact that they needed to leave the youngsters unsupervised for long periods of time, and they needed a place where they weren't going to end up, in the crosshairs of someone's rifle.
1: Do you think they can get killed?
6: Absolutely. Or let's just say they don't like being shot. There are many stories of ones being shot and walking away. But they do draw blood. It takes a lot of firepower to bring one down. I think they can be killed. I think they have been killed. And, you know, whatever results from that is spirited away. And there is a degree of, you know, misinformation
1: And disinformation.
6: Disinformation and covering up that the Sasquatch are, in fact, as understood to be existing by the same, you know, government entities that have interest in the UFOs. And yeah, they're coming up, you know, they know they can't keep a lid on this stuff anymore. But the stuff that we're being given by way of UFO sightings that have military origins is nothing compared to what they truly know and understand in, you know, their private circles.
1: You know, it's interesting because, like, you don't really realize how many people either don't believe or know nothing about it. And good for them. That's okay. That's fine. So there's a small group of us, I guess, really, when you look at it, there's really a small group of us that are really into it. We really want to know more. We've seen stuff. We want to know more. I think that the reason that anybody ever wants to know more is because they've seen something along the way or something has happened, right? So we're into it. The others are not. And I find it interesting that I can go to locations and I see these things that the majority of the people never, ever, ever see. And it's like, why have you had experiences and me have experiences and other people have experiences? Why us and not some of these other people? What do you think that answer is?
6: Well, I was asked the exact same question by an abductee who was also the parent of several of my students, four of them to be exact. And she came to me because she knew of my writing, and she said, I am an abductee. In fact, there's a book about my case. And it was very well documented. And it happened in Vermont. And the question she had, why me? She was abducted. She was put back. And I said, I don't know why you, but I will say this. Your kids were the smartest, most polite, best looking. If I was going to go for genetic material, I would certainly go for the best. And your kids suggest to me that you might have the kind of genetic material that they want for experiments or, you know, procreation, however it's being done. But it was funny that she was wanting to know the same thing. Why are they picking on me? One of the things I said, you know, that if you've been abducted once, they come back. And she said, oh, I know. Every once in a while, I wake up in the morning and I either felt like I've slept a million years or I haven't slept at all, but I have two little parallel marks somewhere on my body that weren't there when I went to sleep, and it's freaking me out. And I said, no, that's what's going on. They're probably back for more. So, you know, some of it is seemingly scientific. There is harvesting that's probably going on. And so if that is seen as nefarious, then, you know, there is a sort of a side to this all that is a little bit freaky or unsavory at the very least.
1: You said, what did you just say? Oh, I just lost the word. You said freaky, and I forgot the other word I was just going to ask you.
6: Unsavory.
1: There was something else. Hold on.
6: They're harvesting genetic material.
1: Yeah, harvesting. What was the harvesting? Yeah, what are you talking about with that?
6: Well, you know, gene splicing, manipulating or doing experimentation. Hard to know, but it does seem like a big part of the abductee thing as it pertains to the UFO UAP business is it seems like the experiments that are being described by people who are abductees, for instance, this one person whose name in the book was Janet Cornell, but that's not her real name, but that's the name of the book was Encounter at Buffledge by Walter Webb. And some say it's the best researched UFO case there is. And if you can find that book, it's usually out of print, but you can sometimes find it at bookstores. And it's an amazing story. But she is one of two abductees who is probably being tapped for genetic material. Based on what she describes as the genetic experiments, you know, they're very abdominal, and from everything they describe, they're taking sperm from males and ova from females.
1: All righty, we are talking with Tom.

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2: Parents in the Mat-Su borough are still dealing with school bus headaches. District leaders say 73 bus routes were canceled during the first 18 days of the year. At a joint meeting, school officials say most of those cancellations happened because drivers called out and contractor Durham School Services didn't have enough backup drivers available. The Juneau Assembly preparing to vote on a proposal that would require nonprofits to start collecting sales tax. Three Southeast Alaska commercial fishermen have admitted to deliberately sinking their own boats. Federal court records show John Fisher, Joseph Polin, and Tony Van Veen have all entered guilty pleas. They'll be sentenced in late October. And a dispute between Alaska Electric Light and Power and the City and Bureau of Juneau could eventually impact customers' electric bills. The utility is challenging a city decision that says diesel fuel used to generate electricity does not qualify for a sales tax exemption. I'm Monica Nelson.
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15: You couldn't call into it remotely. 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
17: You know, America's produced like lots and lots of stuff. Just piles of stuff. The fact of the matter is all day long, every day, there are warehouses full of stuff getting just pushed off a cliff. All day, every day.
15: That's Ian Nagoski, who runs the Canary Records label.
17: A friend of mine said that what he loves is being the guy standing at the edge of the cliff, waving his arms, going, wait, no, let me look at those first before you throw them away. I think there might be some good stuff in there. I think there might be some stories. I don't think we should throw all those away yet.
15: We have a season, 10 episodes of stories from that realm, of things that were just barely saved, and in some cases, not saved at all. A bizarre tale of two infamous New Yorkers.
18: They booby-trapped their home and turned it into the shield fortress of ephemera.
15: A missing chapter of American music history.
17: There hasn't been a guess culturally that they matter. So they get thrown in the garbage.
15: A decade's worth of original television lost to the airwaves.
19: It's over. It's ephemeral. You're going to see something else the next second and nobody's ever going to see it.
15: A piece of music that's defied convention for 70 years.
20: 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And one girl said, I never realized there was so much to listen to.
15: And what could only be called

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1: In memory of Frank Beard of ZZ Top, Tush, on Coast to Coast AM. It's from Fandango. That's 1975. It reached number 20 on the Billboard Hot 100. I think I'm surprised it didn't go a little further than that. I do a little bit more research into this one, but it practically wrote itself. It was during the sound check that Billy had started the riff. Dusty began singing and Frank joined in. Then Dusty said they finished it in about 10 minutes and changed only like three or four words before recording it. Love when that stuff happens. You know, magic can just happen like that. Speaking of magic, the new TV show Strange Universe with George Norrie debuts. Yep. You can see the, you can check out the new set. And there's a piece on our website that you can go to and you can see it's Dan and Brinkley and they're talking. And I just love the set. I'm just sitting here looking at it right now. I'm just like, man, that's a cool set. What? Who came up with those ideas? That's good. It looks really, really good. All the colors, everything. So, all right. Thumbs up, Mr. George Norrie. It looks really, really good. So this is all on Spark TV and you can go check it out for yourself too, because it has debuted and I start enjoying his new show, Strange Universe with George Norrie. Learn more at coasttocoastam.com.
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0: It's Coast to Coast AM, Connie Willis on a Willis Weekend, talking with Tom Powell. His books, Planet Strange, The Locals, Edges of Science, go to Amazon and you will find them. You can find him also on Facebook, but Tom pretty much stays in the background. He does not care. He is retired. He is just learning himself, doing his own thing, being cool about it, and enjoying life. Now, at one point, Tom, you had, I think you had described, let me see if I can remember, like being surrounded by two upright creatures on your property and feeling some hairy fingertips or something. Tell me about that.
1: Well, I was, it started with going up to the Mount Hood National Forest and leaving some gifts. We picked some apples, baked some pies, took one up there, gave one to my family and gave one to their family. And then that same evening that I put the pie up there where we felt the Sasquatch were hanging out, I was sort of surrounded on the trail that I was walking in the back of my property at about 1:32 in the morning when we got back from delivering the pie. I took a walk, and all of a sudden there was this crashing down a really steep hill, and then I felt that it was standing on the trail right in front of me. And then I waited for the longest time, like 20, 30 minutes, and nothing moved. I finally decided there was nothing there. Maybe I imagined the whole thing. So then I started walking again, and then the footsteps followed me. All of a sudden, I started to get spooked. So I stood up on this bench, and I could hear the thing walking right toward me, and then it stopped just close enough that I felt like I could almost reach out and touch it. And at that very moment, I felt something flick the back of my ear. That you caused me flicked to jump out of my socks. I ran all the way to the cabin, and as soon as I got to the cabin, I kind of stopped shaking, and then I heard this huge cackle come from the forest, and it sounded like they were laughing. When I told this to my friend Henry Franzoni, he said, you know, there's an old saying in the Clackamas tribe of the Chinook Indians that in order to be a fully accomplished adult, you have to prove it by touching a human being without being seen.
0: Oh, that's so hilarious.
1: I hope I contributed to someone's maturing, because it sure scared the crap out of me. And even my wife said, "What the hell was that noise?" What noise? Well, all that screaming and laughing that it echoed around, and
0: it sounded like a girl screaming. Was that you?
1: it really sounded like laughter. That they were laughing at just how badly they surprised me, and man, full retreat.
0: That's funny, because I think it comes out to they have so much personality and they have all the same emotions that we do. It's just, a thousandfold, it seems. So I can absolutely believe that. And the cackling and all that too. I love that.
1: I felt like
0: funny.
1: Something was one thing. Watch this, son. I'll show you how it's done. And
0: there's like a fraternity, isn't it? You got to go do this.
1: Yeah, it was. I was the victim of an initiation.
0: That is great. You know what? I mean, I've done a lot since I've last seen you, and I look forward to talking to you around a campfire or something like that about some of these things. But I I still am, even though I'm there and then they'll say things to me or they'll do things that I might ask in my head, and they'll totally respect me. I still am like, okay, I want to see you in the day. I don't really want you coming by and, like, you know, grabbing my face at night or anything, you know, rubbing, flicking my ear in the middle. I'm still that intimidation, that spooked is a really good word. But some people are like, oh, no, you got to stop that. You got to get over that. It's like, you know what? I'm not there yet. And I think it's okay not to think that they're going to come up and give me a French kiss. I mean, some people are just all about, no, they are going to hug you. And, you know, I still, it's like, well, I want them to do it in the day. You know, I still, you know what I mean? It's, still feel that way too.
1: It's easy to rehearse what you think you're going to do when you get the opportunity, but it never goes that way. They have the ability to get under your skin, so that, you know, the best laid plans of mice and men always go asunder.
0: There you go. I mean, I still respect them, and they have respected me, and nothing has ever gone wrong in any way. It's just still like, okay. And I still know that they are not us. We might be them, but they're not us. That's some of the stuff I think about that kind of thing. So, all right. So a while back, maybe before you wrote your first book, you thought one way. How do you think about all this stuff now, different from before, all the different changes that, what do you think of today's Bigfoot and any of the other things? Because you thought, you had said Sasquatch is like one spoke in a larger wheel. What are the other spokes, and what do you believe is at the center?
1: Well, the first thing is that they are definitely, even though I hate the word, they are interdimensional. That is, that they definitely can cross realms. Even some Google AI analysis of sightings came up with that same conclusion, which, even though I'm not crazy about AI all the time, I was gratified that the analysis of 10,000 Sasquatch sightings going back to 1958 do show some very surprising things that we've sort of long felt were true. And so it's gratifying that there's some corroboration on that. The Sasquatch activity is clustered around certain kinds of rock type, suggesting that there is, you know, limestone and granite specifically. And so that suggests that there, you know, again, there's sort of these are rock types that allow for caves, limestone especially. The interesting thing, even the Google AI analysis came up with the fact that they are partially interdimensional, that is, they exist outside the normal physical reality that we
0: experience. Where are they finding that info? Wow.
1: Isn't that amazing?
0: Yeah.
1: There is a very interesting YouTube summary of what this Google AI analysis was, and it's called The Impossible Pattern. So if you look that up on Google, they go into it in very good detail. But what they basically say is that a lot of sightings are clustered around these areas where people go missing. So, like it or not, it does seem like there's some connection between the missing people that Pilates and these guys look into, and it does corroborate with Bigfoot activity.
0: Let's go to the phones. Oh,
1: yeah,
0: ahead.
1: Sure.
0: Go ahead. I heard you take a breath and I jumped in on it. So sorry, I didn't know you were ready to do some more. Let's go to the phones. First time caller. I'm not sure how to say that. You're out of California. Is it Daedalus?
2: Daedalus. It's Daedalus.
0: Daedalus.
2: It's Greek mythology.
1: Yes.
0: I love Ulysses. It. I love it. Well, welcome to Coast AM.
2: Thank you, and thank you for taking the call. 2 weeks ago today, I met a woman, well, I met her before, but who lives about half hour south of me. I'm in Pollock Pines, California, and she was telling me in this place she's lived for 20-some years, she's come across Bigfoot a number of times. Sometimes she'll just sense it, and a couple of times she and her family that she raised there would see them. And at one point, one of them telepathically told her to call either, it was either her or the group, Sade, S-A-D-E, she said is how it's mm-hmm. spelled. Yeah. Now, I don't know if that's a person.
1: That's a singer.
2: Or
0: that's a singer, Sade. Yeah, Sade, man. Yeah, exactly. Yeah, I said it wrong on live on radio. I called him Sade. I'm like, oh, I never lived that one down. So, yeah, Sade.
2: Yeah. Well, I thought she was saying Sami, but she spelled it out. It was S-A-D-E. And they've always been very friendly. She says occasionally she'll put food out by the local creek for them, and it'll be gone the next day. I mean, who knows if that was them or not, but she thought it was. She'll have knocking on the side of her cabin every now and again on the porch when no one's around. She basically lives alone now. And she's very comfortable with them. I told her about an episode a few weeks ago on Bigfoot, where they told the story of a grandmother that heard what she thought was a bear on the front porch, went out, it was a Bigfoot, and she shot it, and it vanished. And when I told her that, she was like, no way, that's a horrible thing to do.
0: Yes.
2: So she's very comfortable with them.
0: Yeah. Yeah, no shooting. Don't shoot. What? Don't even attempt. Why would you do that, you know?
2: That was a story she heard on this show a few weeks ago.
0: Okay,
2: I heard it on the show, and I told her about it, and she was horrified.
0: Right. Me too. That does happen.
1: There are quite a few of these stories, and they come from some unlikely places. Northern Georgia apparently has enough remote country that, you know, the creatures can operate without too much human encroachment. But Northern California is a great one. The closer you get to Mount Rainier, the more this stuff goes on. And then there's big parts of the Rocky Mountains in Colorado.
0: That's right.
1: And also, Northern New Mexico.
0: Yeah.
1: But anyway, there's people who live in these areas, and then they have the contacts.
0: Yeah. It's good stuff. And then they were on your property.
1: Mm-hmm.
0: They're on your property.
1: Well, and then the next door neighbors have had a few encounters. They've lost all the apples on their apple tree more than once. They had a couple of sort of fleeting sightings, but something crashing around and nothing that, you know, they can back up with photographs. But, you know, it's after a while you learn not to demand evidence because it's sort of a misguided. They're always going to leave some doubt, but it does seem that they repeatedly visit certain people who are non-threatening and maybe even do them a few favors, leave out some food, who knows.
0: There you go. Especially pie. What kind of pie were you giving them?
1: Apple pie, we were told.
0: Oh, it was apple
1: I was told
0: pie.
1: By one of Mel Skahan's friends. They won't eat apples, but they'll eat an apple pie. They won't eat a raw chicken, but they'll eat a cooked chicken with a little paprika on it.
0: Oh, so, just a little chicken dumplings or something for them, too.
1: I know. Come on. They have taste.
0: put a little melted cheese on top of the apple pie. That's what my dad would say.
1: No dog food. That's just an insult.
0: Yeah, I know, right? I know. People do that and you're like, come on. They're like, something's coming.
1: I knew one guy who said, we sit out at camp and we leave our empty beers, and then in the morning I come and all the empty, the half the half-finished beers are all drained.
0: Well, did you see Ted over there? I don't know. I think it might have been Ted, but he might blame it on the Bigfoot.
1: That was maybe a guy in southern Mississippi.
0: Let's see. Do we have enough time for another phone call? I know we got lots of people on the line here. What do you think? Ooh, I don't know. Let's go east of the Rockies. We'll talk to Sherry. Sherry, if you can ask your question really quick out of San Antonio, and we can get you on there. Mm-hmm. How are you? Welcome to Coast.
3: I'm in Fredericksburg, Texas. Thank you, Connie. Listen, yeah. There's a lot I don't know about them. I don't understand how much. The only film I've ever seen on a Bigfoot is that classic one when he walks out into this open area and he kind of turns mm-hmm. and looks around mm-hmm. and then and walks on. I guess I saw it on TV once or something, but how much film exists on them? I mean, why are they hard to film?
1: Because they don't want to be filmed. They're smart enough to know how to avoid it. Now, it's possible to make a mistake. It's possible to catch them at an unguarded moment. And actually, a lot of footage does exist more all the time. This year has been a really good year in two places, Ohio, specifically southern Ohio, and parts of Washington. A lot of stuff has come out of there, including some photographic stuff. And you know, time has to bear it out, whether it holds water and all. But there are some very compelling images that have come out of Washington this summer.
0: Some good stuff along the way. You just keep searching on the internet. And
1: it's
0: now,
1: almost
0: you know, terrible
1: like,
0: because
1: it's almost
0: AI
1: like
0: messes
1: they're letting their guard down a little bit. That they know that we know, and maybe they're lightening up a little bit and going, hey, you know, we know and they know. So who are we kidding with all this hiding? I would be gratified if that were the case. I want it to be true. But of course, you know, scientifically, you're not allowed to have your desires be part of the evidence.
0: Tom, you're just as hard to find as they are. You show up every now and then just like they do. So I hope to see more of you and hang out with you. And hey, thanks for being here. Really appreciate it.
1: I'm happy to help.
0: All right, Tom Powell, you can get his books on Amazon and go check them out. You'll really enjoy them. He writes like he talks, and I love that. Planet Strange, The Locals, and The Edges of Science, Tom Powell, and that's Thompowell. Find him on Facebook as well. More to come. Connie Willis here on a Willis Weekend. We're going to talk reptilians and military abductions, all that kind of stuff next here with James Bartley on Coast to Coast AM.

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1: Marty Markowitz had his share of problems. Troubles at work, a failing relationship. His parents had recently died. And so Marty decided to get some professional help. In the summer of 1981, he walked into the office of a psychiatrist named Ike Hirschkopf.
2: I go into his office, and we looked at each other, and he said, okay, why are you here?
1: Marty liked Ike, and Ike, well, he seemed to see something in Marty.
2: At the end of the first session, he said, I'm going to take you on as a patient. And he says, you know, I don't do that with everybody.
1: But this psychiatrist, it would turn out, wasn't like other psychiatrists.
2: He cut me off from everybody. So the only person I could turn to was Dr. Ike.
1: And from the moment Marty started seeing him, he began to change.
3: We didn't see him. I mean, he lived around the corner. And, like, suddenly we didn't go there anymore. And, like, he wasn't coming over anymore. It's as if somebody died.
1: If Marty Markowitz had known what he was walking into when he first visited that office, he probably would have walked right out the door and never come back. This is a story about power, control, and turning to the wrong person for help for more than 29 years.
2: When Ike instructed me to buy this house, Ike told me, no, you can't use the master bedroom. You're going to stay in the back section of the house.
4: Oh, I'm trying to think when it really got nuts. It really got crazy.
1: I'm Joe Nocera, columnist for Bloomberg Opinion.
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7: The White House says the commander-in-chief is working in Ireland this weekend. President Trump is in Ireland, where he met with leaders ahead of a major weekend golf tournament. Meeting with the Irish Prime Minister earlier in Dublin, Trump said he would, quote, love to see a united Ireland. The president added that he thinks, quote, it's going to happen eventually. His remarks come 2 weeks after new British Prime Minister Andy Burnham flatly rejected holding a referendum on Northern Ireland leaving the United Kingdom. Commerce Secretary Howard Lutnick says President Trump's proposed $5,000 dividend checks for adults would not come from tax money. Lutnick made the comment in an interview with NBC News. He also claimed that they can, quote, earn the money that Donald Trump wants to pay out. During the Republican National Committee's first midterm convention, Trump said the checks will be given out if Republicans retain Congress in the November midterms. Several large companies are reportedly planning health benefit cutbacks in 2027. Rob Martier has the story.
8: Walt Disney, Bloomberg, Starbucks, Deloitte, and the city of Dallas are among those expected to trim healthcare spending next year. Consulting firm PwC says health plans are projecting the highest medical cost to rise 9% in 2027. Insurer Aon predicted higher costs, with U.S. employer healthcare costs rising 9.5% next year. That would push average costs over $19,000 per employee. I'm Rob Martier.
7: And the Texas Longhorns pulled off a miraculous comeback to knock off the Ohio State Buckeyes in the top game of the college football weekend. The Longhorns stormed back from a 20-point deficit to beat the top-ranked Buckeyes 24-23 in Austin. I'm Jim Forbes.
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13: Just before midnight on Saturday, February 19th, 2005, Danielle Imbo and her friend Richard Patrone left a crowded Philadelphia bar. 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
13: Those same questions frustrated law enforcement. The FBI called it murder for hire.
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17: 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One of them was the target. 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
19: 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The team at 60 Minutes has spent the last year digging through thousands of tapes, transcripts, and reels of film, and you're about to hear some of the sound that was never broadcast, like 21-year-old Taylor Swift imagining her future success.
21: Sometimes I get really overwhelmed when I think about, like, 10 years from now I'll be 30. What's the sound then? What are the choices I've made at that point? Oh my God, what does my life look like?
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1: We're keeping Frank Beard alive today and remembering him from ZZ Top. That's Tube Snake Boogie on Coast to Coast AM. Connie Willis here with you. That's a 1981 hit. I thank you. Oh, sorry about that. Well, where am I? I thank you from ZZ Top. What? I'm ready for the next one that we've got coming up at one point here. Anyway, it is, I don't know. Wait a minute. Maybe we won't play that one. I don't know what's going on here, but we've got Dolly, we got ZZ Top, and that's what we've got tonight. You know what? It's the Reptilians, and we'll learn more about that. But it wasn't originally ZZ Top at all. Sam and Dave actually recorded I Thank You back in 68. ZZ, they took that from Memphis Soul record and rebuilt it as a Texas blues rock. And Frank Beard driving the transformation from behind his drum set. So we're remembering him along with Dolly this weekend. Sorry about that. This is a Willis weekend continuing here. And I wanted to remind you that our website, when a lot of you guys are saying, hey, where can I get more information on just anything paranormal? What can I get? Anything at all? Well, don't forget our website. We have unbelievable new articles all the time, every day. I don't know how it happens. I don't know how someone can do that, but Tim Banal and the rest of the gang on the website as well, man, they just keep putting information out. And also you get your famous Art Bell vault that you like. You'll learn about where George Norrie's going to be. You learn about the last shows that we did, the ones that we got coming up. So if you're looking for that info and you're going, Connie, where do I get it? Well, go to coasttocoastam.com.
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1: It's Coast to Coast AM. Connie Willis here on a Willis weekend. You can sign up for my newsletter called Where's Willis? And learn about my live shows, my live investigations, Connie Willis Live, along with Jim Peniston joining me as experiencers, and where you're a part of all the shows, too, at ConnieWillis.com. Get on that newsletter. As soon as you go there, it'll pop up for you to sign up for it. It's free. It's free. That always helps. That always helps. So tonight here on Coast to Coast AM, the darkness moves out of the forest and into the most private place we possess, the human mind, and sometimes right in our own bedrooms. So my guest, James Bartley, he's been on here many times on Coast to Coast AM. He has spent more than three decades, he's getting old on us, investigating reports of alien abduction, also reptilian encounters, MILAD, that's the military abductions. And he's basically an independent historian who his work draws upon the military history, the intelligence, the counterintelligence and special operations. And he keeps it in layman's terms for us too, by the way. So it's not just merely academic for James either. He reports his own experiences, and they began in childhood, like most of these things do when it happens for to you for life. And a nice life-changing encounter in 1990 we'll ask him about. But James says the reptilians, their presence may come from beneath the earth, dun, dun, dun, beyond the earth and dimensions surrounding our own too. He does believe some experiencers are targeted through erased memories, engineered dreams, hybrid programs, covert military operations. And I'm not just approaching this as an interviewer. I've seen a reptilian by myself. And that was pretty crazy, but you don't know what it is. You know, you see these things and you think everybody else does too, until you learn later in life that no, not everybody sees this stuff, and don't talk to everybody about this. But we're going to go beyond the question of whether they are here. But what do they want? You know, are they here or not? No, no, no. What do they want? Who may be helping them? How deeply can they enter our thoughts, our dreams, our relationships, and they do that. You got to watch it, you know, you got to watch it. And perhaps our own identities, even, they get behind us. So, James, anyway, let's bring you on. Welcome back again to Coast AM.
5: Thank you, Connie. I'm pleased to be here. Thank you for bringing me back.
1: Yeah, it's always good to hear from you. You got some good stuff going on. I know I've called you along the way as well, not just for my other show with Blue Rock Talk, but and I'm going to have you on Connie Willis Live as Experiencers along with Jim Peniston, but... you got the goods on this stuff too. Would you also put yourself into the super soldiers category?
5: I don't refer to myself as a super soldier. I've had military abduction experiences. Some of them were definitely on world. Some of them were astral operations. Some of them I feel were off world. Some of them I feel were on huge spaceships or space stations, either in this solar system or elsewhere. But no, I don't particularly like the term super soldier, because it puts a fine gloss on what is essentially mind control, exploitation, and manipulation. And there's nothing to recommend this by. This is exploitation, military abductions, exploitation by aliens and military intelligence aerospace personnel. And there's nothing about it that I would recommend to anyone else.
1: So are you saying there are actual super soldiers, or no, or that's just the way they presented it and it's not the right thing?
5: Well, anyone can choose to present themselves any way they would like. It just, I don't choose to refer to myself in that fashion. But if the question is, are there people because of a specific genetic profile, alien DNA, if you will, for lack of a better term, and latent metaphysical powers within their DNA, which allows them to interface with alien technology, allows them to be astrally taken and utilized in a virtual reality environment, allows their consciousness to be taken out of their physical bodies, placed into clones for operations. Yes, that absolutely happens. It happens on world. It happens off world. It happens in other dimensions. It happens in alternate realities. The deep black military aerospace community, elements therein, have long since had the means to not just go off world, not just go to other star systems in our plane of reality, but also go to other dimensions and alternate realities. I'm absolutely convinced that's the case.
1: And how do you know all this stuff? Tell us about that.
5: Well, I've had my own personal experiences where I've been, one of my experiences, I'm not going to go into details, but I was
1: take it deep. Take us where you've never gone before.
5: Well, other people, if they've plugged into my show, they know who I'm talking about. But I once found myself on what I perceived to be a very large vessel. And on this vessel, it was run by naval personnel, because deep black elements of naval intelligence have been long involved with non-human intelligences and with the back engineering of alien technology to enable them to go off-world and conduct off-world exploration, off-world operations. Bob Lazar is just one example of that, but there are many. And I found myself in what I perceived to be a very large vessel, man-made. I saw naval personnel on board, and there was a well-known Hollywood figure on board dressed in a naval uniform who, for whatever reason, had a burr under his saddle about me and kept chasing me through this large vessel. And I was terrified, and I spent a considerable amount of time trying to elude and evade this individual. Finally, I met the sympathetic senior NCO. I can't remember if he was a chief, senior chief, or a master chief, but he took pity on me. He was sitting at his desk in this large open area, and I just begged him to hide me. And if you remember, back when the U.S. Navy, the surface vessels, became integrated, men and women, one of the first vessels they ever trialed this on, it developed the nickname the Love Boat, because there were so many illicit relationships, let's say, that were going on aboard the ships. Well, what happened was, on board these surface level naval warships, they created these special, these pre-existing compartments that not many people knew of, and they would put mattresses and cushions and blankets in there and what have you. It was a love nest, basically, right? So on board a lot of these naval vessels, there are these love nests where people can go and do their thing, right? Well, in this scenario where I was being chased by this well-known Hollywood A-lister who doesn't seem to have aged a day, right? I got hidden by this sympathetic senior master chief. I can't remember exactly what his insignia was. He placed me in this small compartment. And there were like pillows and blankets and a mattress. And then I go, this is a love nest, you know, but whatever works. I was hiding out in there. And I stayed in there for a while until finally they let me out. And that Hollywood A-lister, who was dressed in a naval uniform, which if you watch some of this guy's movies, that's exactly what he was dressed up in. Tip there, but I'm not going to go any further. But they finally let me out, and he was gone. But I was terrified. And this guy was absolutely determined to go after me, and I had to do everything I could to elude this guy. And it wasn't a dream, because dreams are over and they don't have this sense of a linear time passing, you know, like, when is this going to end? Why can't I wake up from this? There was no question that it was not a dream. I was really at this place. And that was just one example when I found myself on a vessel, which I perceived to be an off-world. And there were other occasions when I found myself with mostly naval personnel. Some of the experiences were quite mundane. I would be in an office setting. But what's interesting was I sensed that I was not in this world in some of those experiences, either off world somewhere in some installation on another planet, another world, or even in an alternate reality or another dimension entirely. But within the context of that, in this naval installation, it was quite mundane. I mean, I'm sitting in an office. People are drinking coffee. There's file cabinets. There's desk. People are dressed in the green BDUs that you very commonly see in certain naval environments, like the CBs and the Navy SEALs. They wear a lot of the green BDUs. And there were times when I went through a lot of training by people I perceived or intuited were Navy SEALs. And they were dressed in the, if you're familiar with the old school gray sweatshirts, long sleeve or short sleeve, and the green BDUs, and they were putting me and others, sometimes even children, through our paces and a lot of physical exercise. So I went through a lot of that and other experiences. I found myself in what seemed to be, at least on the outside, what looked like a large estate or a mansion atop a mountain. And atop this mountain, the summit, there was a clearing. There was a large estate or a mansion there. And inside, there were naval personnel as well as civilian psychological personnel there for mind control purposes. So, and I'm hoping that what I'm saying now resonates with others, if they have similar memories, similar experiences, to not be dismissive of them. Because, I mean, I'm not describing, you know, far out X-Men, Spider-Man type stuff, although I've had experiences similar to that. But a lot of the experiences I had, I found myself in a military installation. I found myself in conferences where what's interesting is there would be high-level, high-ranking naval personnel who would be talking to me. But it was as if I had earmuffs on and earplugs on, and I couldn't hear a word that was being said to me. And it was clear that these naval personnel would say something to me, pause, and they would be listening to my response, but I could not hear a thing. So I was discussing this with others, and the consensus we came up with was they managed to pull some kind of altar out of me that they were having this discourse with, while the me that you're talking to now was in the back seat, as it were, with earplugs on and mufflers on, and I couldn't hear a thing. It was quite frustrating, you can imagine. And then someone, and then someone at another part of the table, and these were naval officers wearing khaki uniforms, right? And another individual, another officer, another part of the table would start talking to me. I would turn, and this was all done involuntarily. I wasn't doing this consciously. I would turn, and then it was clear that there was a dialogue going on between that officer and whatever altar they pulled out of me, right, that they were having this dialogue with. So there have been times that that's happened, and that really adds to the frustration because, you know, what were they saying? What was my altar saying to them? What kind of information were they trying to get out of me, et cetera? So that's quite frustrating. If people can go back to the early books written by Katarina Wilson, she was one of the first military abductees. And my definition of a MILAB, a military abductee, is someone who has had legitimate alien abduction experiences, as I have had, but they've also had this deep black military element, these deep black military operations that intrude upon our personal lives that have something to do with these aliens. Because in some of these facilities, whether they're on-world, off-world, underground, whatever the case may be, sometimes you will see humans and non-human military personnel, human military personnel and non-human life forms interacting in the same location, working together, essentially. And I've seen that. So, you know, there's a lot more to this. It's not just, you know, high action, high drama, but that happens too. Because a lot of us that have had these MILAB experiences, we found ourselves in various conflict zones, utilized either astrally or in our physical bodies, in places like the Balkans during the Balkanization of Yugoslavia, for example, in Iraq and other places. Many of us have found ourselves in those places, or what seemed to be those places, in an altered state.
1: So I'm just going to go back to, I want to go back to that A-lister. You don't want to say the A-lister, Hollywood A-lister's name, obviously, right?
5: No, I don't.
1: Okay, so we don't know the name, but let me ask you this. Do you think that maybe there's a reason why it was that person that you saw, that was chasing after you, that you couldn't get away from? Do you think that was even projected in your mind, that that's who it was, possibly?
5: People have to understand, when we find ourselves in these scenarios, We don't have the time to say, well, is this a simulation? Is this a virtual reality?
1: Yeah, but I'm thinking now, but this is now looking back with all the stuff you've learned. Do you think that could have been possible?
5: It could have been an entirely different individual with that image superimposed upon him. It could have been a clone of him. It could have been him. And if the intention was just to scare the hell out of me, well,
1: it worked.
5: That succeeded because I was in this primal state of fear.
1: Yeah. And that's why I'm asking, because did you not like this person? Like, in general, do you not like whoever that guy is?
5: Well, one of his movies in the past touched on certain themes of the supernatural, of let's say immortality. I won't go into details, okay. But when I saw him in this scenario, I didn't perceive him as one of the characters he played, where he was a military
6: person. So not only is it still going, but I can't turn it off.
5: Or a naval person, but I perceived him.
6: I'm not although even he was wearing a naval person. This.
5: He was. He
1: is
5: was
1: there
5: wearing,
1: somebody else with you there talking?
5: No. I'm seeing Tom's wife and Cecilia's iPhone active.
1: Wow.
5: So,
1: okay. I'm hearing that. Hey, we got to take a break. We'll let you figure that out. We'll be back. James Bartley with us, Reptilians, My Labs, Coast to Coast AM.

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1: Parents in the Mat-Su borough are still dealing with school bus headaches. District leaders say 73 bus routes were canceled during the first 18 days of the year. At a joint meeting, school officials say most of those cancellations happened because drivers called out and contractor Durham School Services didn't have enough backup drivers available. The Juneau Assembly preparing to vote on a proposal that would require nonprofits to start collecting sales tax. Three Southeast Alaska commercial fishermen have admitted to deliberately sinking their own boats. Federal court records show John Fisher, Joseph Pullen, and Tony Van Veen have all entered guilty pleas. They'll be sentenced in late October. And a dispute between Alaska Electric Light and Power and the City and Bureau of Juneau could eventually impact customers' electric bills. The utility is challenging a city decision that says diesel fuel used to generate electricity does not qualify for a sales tax exemption. I'm Monica Nelson.
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14: In the history of cinema, few films have been as successful as The Godfather. Francis Ford Coppola's gangster epic set a new standard, not just for movies about the mafia, but for movies in general. Although, if you talk to the people who made it, The Godfather's prospects for success were far from assured. In fact, before its release, they were pretty bleak.
15: And they said, we're finished. This is over. The movie's not going to work. You gotta get rid of those guys. It's a disaster.
14: Then leave the gun, take the cannoli. My co-host Mark Seal and I strip back the varnish of movie history and talk to never-before-heard-from sources to get at what really made the process so arduous. Leave the Gun, Take the Cannoli is based on my co-host Mark's best-selling book of the same title. And on this show, we call upon his years of research to help unpack the story behind The Godfather's birth from start to finish. 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Leave the Gun, Take the Cannoli features new and archival interviews with Francis Ford Coppola.
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1: There's Dolly on Coast to Coast AM. That's Light of a Clear Blue Morning. That's from 1977. And she wrote this after finally breaking professionally from Porter Wagoner and gaining control of her own career. And she described coming through that difficult period as finally seeing light after a long darkness. And a lot of people see that tune as well as an anthem of hope, resilience, new beginnings. She's wonderful. She was just a wonderful person. She was just great, wasn't she? Everybody loved her. Everybody loved her. Good stuff. We'll have more from her and also remembering Frank Beard of ZZ Top as well. So I'd love for you to join my YouTube channel. I have resurrected it once again. It's Connie Willis Live, and I'm very excited about it because I have alongside with me James Peniston. You know him from the UFO Rendlesham incident in the Rendlesham UFO incident where he manhandled a UFO himself. He touched it. He held on to it. He got the binary code known as the Peniston code. And we have Jerry Avalos is with us right now, and he is using, we're all experiencers, right? So he's using his abilities to learn more about the purpose of it and all that kind of thing. So we're going to be having our part three coming up Tuesday night. It's all live, so you can participate as well. Ask the questions that you want to ask. Get in there deep to know. It's very casual conversations, and you know, we're just all talking. We're just like, hey, you know, it's all from the perspective of experiencers. And of course, James Bartley, who's with us tonight, hopefully he'll be there joining the show along the way. It's up to him. I hope he does, because listen to him tonight, right? So that's Connie Willis Live. It's a YouTube channel, and I hope that you guys will sign up for that and get prepared for part three, okay? Go ahead and look for part one and part two and watch and listen, and so you'll be prepared for that. But I'd really like for you to be a part of that. It's all live, and it is really participatory. I love shows to be that way. If you'd like to know more about it, always go to my website and sign up for my newsletter. It's at ConnieWillis.com.
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1: It's a Willis Weekend on Coast to Coast AM. Connie Willis here talking with James Bartley, and we are talking about reptilians, my labs. You can find him at thecosmicswitchboard.com, thecosmicswitchboard.com. You can also find him there on YouTube and Facebook, and just go locate him and sign up, follow him, all that kind of stuff, and learn a whole lot more, because he is very patient in telling you things, and he keeps it in layman's terms when it gets too much. And just ask him and he'll say, no, this is what that means, or this or that. And James, I appreciate that, because it, you know, especially if you have no clue what it's like to ever be taken in the first place, to try to even describe those things. That's where I was going back to the A-list Hollywood guy, only because I know that they like to use fear, and they know what your fears are or what bugs you or what you love, and they will use that. So that's why I was just wondering if you think they might have been projecting that person's face.
5: Quite possible. There's no way I could determine one way or the other if it was the real McCoy or it was...
1: But it worked.
5: An image, but it worked, because I wasn't going to try to negotiate with the individual. I was too busy waiting for my life.
1: And you were in the love nest. Did you wash yourself off after you got out of there?
5: You know what? Now that you mention that, it kind of makes me feel a little icky. But at the time,
1: me too.
5: I was just glad to be able to hide out for a while. So, I love your bumper music, by the way. You played Moonlight Drive with the Doors there a moment. And I love the ZZ Top. I've seen them in concert. That's great.
1: Oh, good stuff. Good stuff. Miss, you know, Frank Beard passing and Dolly passing. It's just a lot going on, I tell you. But good music for sure. So thanks. I appreciate that. Well, okay. So our reptilian, I know we want to talk reptilian and military abductions. Are they together or two separate things?
5: They are at times together. One of the underground facilities my team and I back in the day were investigating was situated in the Apple Valley near Victorville in the high desert of Southern California. Victorville used to have George Air Force Base, and then it became a federal... No, it became some kind of other airfield that was used for, commercial, but also probably, in my view, probably some other purposes. But it's not too far from George Air Force Base. And this was an underground base, and it was run by the Navy, elements of naval intelligence. They essentially shared the facility with reptilians. And some of the reptilians would come out of that facility and have... sexual relations, let's say, with a good friend of mine who lived in Apple Valley. And to give you an idea of the collusion at work, the reptilian or one of the reptilians had come into her house from that facility, or I'm sure that the reptilian base lair extends beyond that facility. There just happens to be some there. And the reptilian had sexual intercourse with my friend. And for those who know, sometimes what happens when a reptilian being has sexual relations with a woman, it can amp up the woman's chi. And for a period of time, hours, days, it can really enhance her psychic abilities. And in this instance, no sooner had the reptilian left after having sexual intercourse with her, no sooner had the reptilian left than my friend Lorena was essentially teleported into the underground facility and was immediately tasked with remote viewing certain individuals, certain places in the Middle East and in the Near East. So that to me is just one example of them working in collusion, because either the military controllers, the naval intelligence in this instance, notice, oh, okay, that reptilian is over there doing its thing with Lorena again. And now that she's going to be in this enhanced psychic state, we might as well bring her in and task her with remote viewing. Or it could have been done in collusion, like the Navy had said to the reptilian or vice versa, I'm going to go do this thing with this woman and then you can bring her in and do whatever you want with her as far as the Navy is concerned. But that's just one example. And please continue.
1: No, I think you've said sexual relations more than Bill Clinton ever did. I'm just saying. I don't know. I'm just saying. Let me ask this before. Just describe a reptilian to us so people can get a better idea.
5: A reptilian is a
1: all the other non-humans.
5: Is a humanoid, bipedal, lizard-like being. And the descriptions vary because they're not all one species. Some are more serpent-like in appearance as far as, you know, the head and the face. Some are decidedly more lizard-like in appearance. And some are kind of a cross in between humans and reptilians. And these reptilian beings, and essentially there's three different types, and they can interchange. Some of them live in the deep underground cavern systems beneath the earth. They've seemingly always been there. Some are from off world, literally from other star systems in our reality, our plane of existence, and others are interdimensional. And it's not an either or situation. Some beings, some of the reptilians, and not exclusive to reptilians, but just in our example, some of these reptilians that are off world have had bases here underground and undersea for so long, they might as well be considered earthlings. And moreover, some of them, a great many of them actually, have the ability to alter their density and frequency so they can ingress and egress out of our physical 3D environment. They can alter their density and enter into us when we're sleeping and create these stage managed dreams, create these horrific types of Freddy Krueger Nightmare on Elm Street scenarios while we're sleeping. They're literally inside our bodies, taking over our astral dreamscape from within. They can eroticize our dreamscape, whatever the case may be, however they want to, whatever types of behavioral changes, behavioral modification they want to induce within the sleeping person. And this could, if the person's not aware of what's going on, this could last for months and years until they get the desired result of how they want to change this person's behavior, usually for the negative, making them an abusive kind of perpetrator of one sort or another. And then these reptilians have asserted their control through a longstanding hybridization agenda. We always hear about the hybridization agenda, but mostly from the gray standpoint, popularized by investigators such as David Jacobs, Bud Hopkins. Right. But I think that the reptilian hybridization agenda is far more serious. We reside in what is essentially a reptilian sphere of influence, and they have maintained control of this planet through what I call the reptilian hybrid plantation managers, the Hillarys and people like that, the Soroses. Incidentally, what's interesting about Soros, in Greek, the spelling is actually S-A-U-R-O-S, which means like lizard, right? But he's changed the spelling to S-O-R-O-S. But point of relevance is they exert control by creating this caste system wherein the reptilian hybrids are in charge in key positions in finance, the media, etc. This is why, you know, what's come out of the Epstein files, you always hear these surface level truthers, oh yeah, aliens, reptilians, tell us about the Epstein files. Well, the Epstein files have come out, at least some of them. And what do they talk about? All these heinous things that normal people would find absolutely abhorrent. And one of the key witnesses, Juliet Bryant, has described Epstein is actually shape-shifting in her presence during a sexual encounter. So, you know, these people are dismissive about aliens and reptilians, and then the Epstein files comes out, and then their behaviors, you know, their culinary habits, let's say, all of that comes out, but they still think they're dealing with just power-mad human bankers instead of what is essentially a non-human control system.
1: Interesting. You know, you brought up the hybridization project. That's me. Okay, that's me. And I was lucky enough, I think, to get regressed by Jacobs about 4 to 5 times. And I did meet Bud before he passed. But I agree with you. That's kind of lame compared to the reptilian takings. But I saw a reptilian in one of those times in between my bedroom and my sister's bedroom, like standing guard,
5: well, if people
1: supervising. What do you think of that?
5: Well, one of the fallacies of alien abduction research, I was fortunate. My mentor was Barbara Bartholik, who probably knew more about alien abductions and the reptilian aspect of alien abductions than anyone alive. And she's since passed away, died an untimely death. But it's common amongst many researchers to think that it's the grays, grays, and only the grays, and hybrid variants between the grays and the humans, and that's it, right? But actually, when one really delves into these experiences, they'll find that the grays is kind of an umbrella term to describe certain types of beings that have a certain appearance or certain look to them. They're not all from the same, they're not all originating from the same place. Zeta Reticuli is a very common point of origin for at least some of them. I do believe there are factions of them, and some of the gray factions absolutely work for the reptilians and other beings, Draco, Mantis beings. Some of the gray factions do the heavy lifting, the abductions, the medical procedures, what have you, but they're really working for the reptilians. So when one delves into some of these experiences, I mean, really delves in, because the screen memories are layered, multi-tiered, and very sophisticated. Somebody thinks they bust through one layer of screen memories and they think that's it. Well, actually, there's a minimum of 2 screens, one for the abductee himself or herself, and then another layer beyond that for the regressionists, the hypnotic regressionists. But once you bust past those layers, it's very common to find that there's not just grays involved in some of these experiences. There'll be times when the abductee will find himself or herself in an alien environment with a number of different alien races present. Mantis beings, winged Draco, reptilians, grays, little tan beings, blue skin beings, human looking Nordics. Right. So this notion that it's all just grays. No, that's a misnomer. That's a fallacy.
1: Absolutely.
5: There's a variety of beings that work in collusion. And unfortunately, in my view, certain elements of the deep black military aerospace community, they work in conjunction with the very same beings that are conducting these abductions and the hybridization agenda. And that's something that will never come out in these faux disclosure hearings.
1: The depth
5: and the scale of the abductions that have been going on. And when I say abductions, it's all encompassing. It's not just and it's also a misnomer that we're always taken up into a ship and they do the procedures there. Some of our experiences happen right in our own bedrooms, right? And we're not even taken away. They just happen in our bedrooms. At other times, the experiences are all encompassing. You could be taken out of your body astrally by the aliens.
1: Yes, thank you.
5: And by the military. Oh, yeah, absolutely. Nothing simpler. It's just the frequency. You have a sympathetic resonance to whatever one's astral soul matrix consciousness is, and then you can just yank them. There were times, Connie, when I was being astrally abducted on a nightly basis. They wouldn't even wait until I fell asleep. They would just yank me right out of my body. And like many people out there probably listening, there were times when I was like dreading nightfall, you know, I'm going to have to try to go to sleep again without being messed with, right? And so.
1: But they'll take you in the day if they want. They'll take you in
5: absolutely.
1: The day if they want.
5: Yeah. I just saw this silly post on Facebook that, you know, why do the aliens only seem to abduct people at night? That's not the case. They can do it in broad daylight. And because of their manipulation, ability to manipulate time.
1: Yes.
5: They can pluck you right out of a business meeting where you're sitting in a conference room with a bunch of people at your job, to cite like a hypothetical example, pluck you right out and to do all this hellacious stuff to you, and then return you seamlessly.
1: Might even see forever. Yeah, exactly.
5: Well, my friend, the aforementioned Lorena, and this was long before anyone was talking about 20 and back programs with these super soldiers. She was just, and the reason at times they allowed her to retain a lot of conscious awareness during her experiences. In other words, they didn't always shunt her into a mind-controlled state, although at times they did, right? But there were times when they just allowed her to have her normal waking consciousness when they abducted her and she was in their midst in the underground facility or in some alternate reality or somewhere else. And then finally she asked them, it's like, you know, why are you doing this? And why are you letting me see so much, right? And their response was, you're just the housewife from Apple Valley. Who's going to believe you?
1: That's exactly
5: And there were times when
1: right.
5: she said, yeah, and there were times I can hear the background music. I'll make it quick or I can wait until the other side.
1: No. Go ahead.
5: Okay, well, I'll make it really quick. There were times when she was there in this underground base and other places with the Navy, and she was pleading with them, you have to send me back. They're going to file a missing persons report on me. I have to get back and get my kids ready for school. We're talking mundane stuff. They said, don't worry, we'll send you back and you'll get up just in time to get your kids ready for school. And sure enough, after spending weeks, seemingly weeks, with the Navy and these aliens, they'd send her back and she'd wake up in bed just enough time to get her kids ready to school. And she was telling me this long before anyone was talking about the 20 and back program.
1: I love that. I didn't know that there was a name for that, but boy, I can relate to that one too. Stay with us. Connie Willis, James Bartley, Coast to Coast AM.

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1: 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And now, Alaska's ambassador of country music, Earl Hughes, with the Alaska Flag Song. H-

0: Alaska time is 12 midnight.
1: Will the U.S. Senate see its former leader when it meets this week? The Senate reconvenes Monday, and it remains to be seen if Senator Mitch McConnell will also be returning to Capitol Hill. McConnell has been absent from the Senate since June when he was hospitalized following a fall and diagnosed with pneumonia. Fellow Kentucky Republican lawmaker James Comer told a reporter, quote, "I sure hope so," when asked recently whether McConnell would join his Senate colleagues after the Labor Day break. He admitted he hasn't spoken to the former Senate Majority Leader in a while, but said he was in regular contact with his staff. President Trump is in Ireland this weekend after marking the 25th anniversary of the 9/11 attacks here in the U.S. Meeting with the Irish Prime Minister earlier in Dublin, Trump said he would, quote, love to see a united Ireland. The president added that he thinks it's going to happen, quote, eventually. Several large companies are reportedly planning health benefit cutbacks in 2027. Rob Martier has a story.
2: Walt Disney, Bloomberg, Starbucks, Deloitte, and the city of Dallas are among those expected to trim healthcare spending next year. Consulting firm PwC says health plans are projecting the highest medical cost to rise 9% in 2027. Insurer Aon predicted higher costs, with U.S. employer health care costs rising 9.5% next year. That would push average costs over $19,000 per employee. I'm Rob Martier.
1: And Republican Senator John Husted of Ohio is parting ways with his campaign's political director over social media posts with Nazi imagery, among other things. Stephen Wojtek was let go Friday, reportedly after the senator was made aware of the issue. Wojtek, who'd only recently joined the campaign, apparently once used a picture of Nazi officers as his Facebook profile photo. I'm Jim Forbes.
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5: It's August 2023, a county government meeting in Pennsylvania's Lehigh Valley. A young woman, early 20s, steps up to the mic to speak.
6: My two-month-old son was happily drinking milk from his bottle when he quickly started choking, turned blue, and went limp. My boyfriend transported our son to the changing table as I grabbed an anti-choking device and my boyfriend began assembling it. Two pumps of the device and my son was conscious, gasping for air and coughing up milk.
5: They all went to the ER to make sure the baby was okay.
6: But upon arriving at Lehigh Valley Hospital, the diagnosis quickly became something so different.
5: One of the doctors had a theory.
6: She stated to my father and mother-in-law that we are young, first-time parents who got frustrated with our baby and violently shook him to make him stop crying, and a confession would only make things easier for us.
5: The parents were told to leave the hospital without their son, and he wouldn't come home for 7 whole months.
6: I'm a postpartum mom dealing with the grief and the trauma of my son being ripped from my arms. And I'm a mom who lost everything in less than 24 hours due to one doctor's misdiagnosis. Enough is enough.
5: And then the next person speaks, and the next one. The stories they tell form a pattern of parents walking into a Lehigh Valley hospital to get help for a child, only to leave without them. And the same doctor's name kept coming up again and again, a pediatrician.
7: I ask you, what kind of doctor does this?
5: That's what I wanted to know too. From Serial Productions and the New York Times, I'm Diane Neary. And this is The Preventionist, a story about a doctor and the rise of a powerful field of pediatric medicine.
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9: John Polk was my nemesis. I knew in order to live a rich and fulfilling life, one where I was equal under the law and could be happy and fulfilled, I needed to defeat the message that John Polk was peddling.
10: 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For years, I was the poster boy of the conversion therapy movement. 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
1: Remembering Frank Beard of ZZ Top, who passed just recently. ZZ Top, sharp-dressed man on Coast to Coast AM, 1983 hit from Eliminator. And that album actually transformed ZZ Top into the MTV superstars, as you can remember this tune. 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So Eliminator actually marks ZZ Top's move into drum machines and that extremely precise computerized tempo, right? 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

0: Coast to Coast AM, Connie Willis here on a Willis Weekend. The CosmicSwitchboard.com. That's where you can find our guest tonight, James Bartley. The CosmicSwitchboard.com. He's also on YouTube. Look for James Bartley. That's B-A-R-T-L-E-Y. You can find him on Facebook too. He's out there. He's around. And he also takes, he can consult if you have things happening to you and you'd like to talk to somebody about what he's talking about tonight, because maybe it relates to you. He's available for consultations. Just go to his website and he'll help you out there. My labs, alien abductees, stuff like that. I mean, he's got you all set up, and as you can hear, the way he talks, very smooth, very kind, very gentle, and it's important when you're dealing with something like this. So, James, it's all about disclosure right now. To me, I don't really need the government to tell me what I know, but what is it with the disclosure? I don't think we're ever going to. It's the ET that are going to disclose. What are your thoughts? Yeah. What is being left out?
1: That's exactly how I feel about it. This whole cover-up is maintained by the non-human intelligences, particularly the reptilians themselves. And whatever disclosure, quote-unquote, comes out from these faux congressional hearings will be a watered-down version of the truth. Like I said in a previous segment, tonight, they're not going to talk about alien abductions. They're not going to talk about particularly the reptilian hybridization agenda, which has resulted in so many of these evil reptilian hybrids in so many key positions of power all over the world, every country, every institution you can think of. At some level, there are reptilian-human hybrids, many of them practicing hardcore black magic. I'm not laughing because it's funny. I'm laughing because, you know, the seriousness of it. They're never going to go in that direction. There's certainly, and what they're doing with the, it's the terminology. They tried to use the UAP thing. That's kind of fallen out of favor. The old UFO term. I don't use UAP as a designation. That's like, to me, it's foul language. I use UFOs because that's more apt and it's more my era. But the terminology they use, legacy programs, legacy implies outdated, obsolete, passé. That hardly describes the alien technology, which has been hoarded by the deep black elements of the military, as well as these aerospace corporations for nigh on 80 plus years by this point, at least. So another point that is misunderstood is this notion of research and development, experimentation. They're far past the experimental stage. They are well into the operational stage by now. One of the great old school researchers, I think that he's retired. I don't even know if he's on this side of the veil anymore. I hope so. Bill Hamilton, he wrote Cosmic Top Secret. He wrote Alien Magic. He developed sources within the underground bases in the Antelope Valley in Southern California. For those of you in that region listening, Lancaster, Palmdale, you know what I'm talking about. The Hillendale Lockheed facility, et cetera. They're all there, these large underground bases where they take alien technology and they develop like a man-made version of it. I mean, imagine like a Cadillac, you back engineer it, and the best you can come up with is like a Lexus, okay? That's similar to that kind of thing. And Bill Hamilton's sources were telling him that these were people that worked in the underground facilities in the Antelope Valley in Lancaster, Palmdale. Palmdale is where Air Force Plant 42 is. They told him that there is, and this was back in the 90s and the late 80s when we were getting this information, there is an active base on Mars, an underground American base on Mars. And I've spoken to and I've had Jim Goodall on my show. Jim Goodall probably knows as much about the deep black world as anybody, the deep black aerospace world. And likewise, his sources were telling him as far back as the late 1980s that there have been bases established on Mars. So we're far beyond this notion of, you know, they're sticking their toe in the water, they're poking a stick at it. They're far beyond that. And we must understand that the physics that's taught in schools is not the same as the physics that's being utilized in mm-hmm. these deep black weird science programs. They have that's an right. understanding of what used to be called ether physics. What went wrong is, if you look at the development of programs like the Manhattan Project and what have you, the emphasis became more geared up towards particles, subparticles, quarks, etc., instead of the ether, where a lot of the great German European physicists in the past, that's where their focus was on ether physics. If we go back in that direction, we're getting closer. And I'm reminded of what Ben Rich, the late director of Lockheed Skunk Works, said. I think he gave what amounted to a deathbed confession. Well, he gave what amounted to a deathbed confession to the aforementioned Jim Goodall. But he also said to, I think the guy's name was Tom Keller or Tom Kelleher. He was an aerospace engineer, consultant to MUFON. And he told, Ben Rich told Tom Kelleher, I hope I'm not butchering his last name, that we are, you know, traveling the stars. That there was a mistake in the equations. We corrected the mistake. And now the military is traveling the stars. That's where we're at now. So it's far beyond what they're showing in these faux disclosures. When they say things like legacy programs, that implies outdated, passé, obsolete, that hardly describes the kind of technology that has been recovered. And not only recovered, but there has been an ongoing alliance with not just one, but a number of different non-human intelligences on world and off world. And I've spoken to a number of people. I'm satisfied that they have been parts, they have been involved in these off-world programs, call them Solar Warden, call them whatever other project code name they come under, but they have been utilized, exploited in some of these off-world programs. I'm absolutely certain that exists. And if you go back to the book written by General Nathan Twining, at the time of Roswell, he was the commander of Air Materiel Command at Wright Field, later Wright-Patterson Air Force Base. During World War II, he was the commander of the 15th Air Force, based in Italy. Prior to that, he operated. He was in command of Com Air Sols, this joint Army-Navy Air Force, Army Air Force at the time, command based in Guadalcanal. In fact, he had one adventure where he was stuck in a life raft with other survivors after their plane went down in the South Pacific and had to float around out there for a while. This guy was a hardcore warrior. And he wrote a book called, I'm trying to remember the name, Neither Liberty, Neither Something Else. But he said, and this book came out circa 68, 67, and he stated for the record in that book that the military will be operating in space, right? Mm-hmm. But, you know, how many people today even know who General Nathan Twining is? He was one of the original members of Majestic 12, and it was intelligence officers on his staff at Air Materiel Command that wrote the legendary Twining memo, where, and what they call it is, it's very common. I used to work in communications for Commander Naval Air Force's U.S. Pacific Fleet. It's very common for a senior officer to say to an underling, okay, write such and such memo or write such and such message, and then I'll put my CHOP, i.e. signature on it, right? So Twining didn't actually write that memo, the Twining memo. One of these intelligence officers working underneath him did, but he put his CHOP, his signature on it. So for all intents and purposes, he's endorsing and validating what his intelligence personnel have come up with. And the findings were that UFOs are real, flying saucers are real, they are not fictitious, they are not visionary, they exist, right? It's called the Twining memo. Anybody can look it up. So when you talk about individuals like General Nathan Twining, General Curtis LeMay, General Hoyt Vandenberg. These were major players, deeply, deeply involved in the back engineering, analysis, and exploitation. Always remember the exploitation part. They're not just going to endlessly research and study this stuff. At some point, they're going to go operational with it. And there's no telling how long they have been going off world with the technology.
0: Well, the people now that even talk about disclosure and okay, here's some and here's some more. We just dropped some more. Any of those people and any of these hearings, I don't even think they know anything about it.
1: Well, like they know yes, anything. Especially the congressmen and congresswomen. They know nothing. I'm sure they're well-meaning. I mean, I like Tim Burchett. I mean, I think his heart is in the right place. Apparently, he's been quite shaken with what little information, what little bones they've thrown at him. He's come away quite shaken from the information. And I sense that he's a well-meaning guy, and he's sincere about wanting to get the truth out. But again, they're never going to get to the bottom line. Like, one of the cases that need to be really scrutinized is the crash retrieval. I think it was November 24th, 1992. A UFO crash retrieval at South Haven Park in Long Island. The federal firefighters from Brookhaven Laboratory, a national laboratory, were there before the local firefighters. This is very common. You hear this a lot of times where some kind of alien craft or experimental craft crashes or comes to grief somewhere, and rather than the local firefighters getting there first, sometimes it's these federal firefighters that get there first. That was the case in South Haven Park. They blocked off the whole area. Eyewitnesses in the surrounding communities reported rolling blackouts that happened for days afterwards. John Ford, people remember that name, John Ford. He was the director of the Long Island UFO Research Network, LUFON. He and his team went out there with the Geiger counters. They took note of the charred trees, the crash site, the higher than normal background radiation. And for his efforts, what happened to John Ford? He was set up on a bogus charge of domestic terrorism. And to this day, he is a political prisoner. He's locked up in what amounts to a loony bin, a mental health facility, right? So all these people out there talking about disclosure and this and that. Mm. Well, you know what? John Ford is still riding away as a political prisoner because of his only crime was investigating a crash retrieval at South Haven Park. And what's interesting also, for your older viewers, there was a great show on Fox that was called Sightings, if you remember that back in the day.
0: Oh, yeah.
1: And they actually had a segment about the crash retrieval at South Haven Park. One of the firefighters actually took video, one of the federal firefighters actually took video of some of the crashed wreckage, as well as apparently took video of some of the alien bodies, right? So that is a case that needs to be reinvestigated, and we need to get John Ford, the former director of the Long Island UFO Network, out of detention where he's been held as a political prisoner all this time. He's not the only one. The late, great Paul Benowitz was a scientist and an engineer, and he did a lot of private research about the underground alien base at Archuleta Mesa in New Mexico, not too far from Dulce, New Mexico, where there is a large underground alien base run by the Department of Energy. And what did they do to Paul Benowitz? Paul Benowitz had actually gotten film of the UFO activity above Archuleta Mesa. And he also recorded what he considered to be signals, communications that were being sent out by the aliens themselves. So what happens to him? He gets subjected to a lot of harassment, a psychological warfare operation. In fact, one of the key players behind ruining his life is now like a faux whistleblower. He's kind of repackages himself as a whistleblower these days. I'm not going to dignify him by mentioning his name, but now he's showing up in these podcasts and at these conferences as a ex-Air Force whistleblower. But he played a key role in destroying Paul Benowitz's life. Paul Benowitz likewise got sent into a loony bin, a mental asylum, where they subjected him to electroshock therapy, right? And he's since died. And what do we know about Dulcie? Well, we know about the Phil Schneider story. He was a government geologist. Yes, that was building underground bases for the government. And he and his team, and this might have happened to that mining team in Argentina, or is it Chile? I can't remember, back in the day, back in the 90s, if memory serves, or early 2000s. But the story goes that that team in Argentina or Chile, same part of the world, mega UFO activity down there.
0: Yes.
1: They accidentally drilled or blasted their way into a reptilian or an alien base, and then they wind up getting killed, right? Some of them. Well, something like that happened to Phil Schneider, where they drilled down into a part of the Archuleta Mesa area, and they encountered these tall grays, and this firefight battle ensued, and he barely got out with his life, right? So those are things that have happened. And instead, what they've done is they've drawn a line of demarcation. There's like everything that's happened after the Tic Tac video, so-called, that's like the modern UFO research, or UAP, as they call it, era. Everything that happened before that has been whitewashed. Connie, yes. Everything.
0: Yes, it has. You're absolutely right. I miss Snyder so much. I mean, he was just like, here's what this looks like, and here's this, and here's that. And I remember him doing some things on YouTube and talking, and here's my table. I'm at this event. And I was like, who is this guy? And man, he caught my attention, and he was straight up. And of course, they took him. Let's talk about who they is when we come back, and let's talk a little bit more with James Bartley. Reptilians, My Labs, all this really good stuff that maybe you haven't heard from for a while, because he's right. They try to push all that back, and they're changing a whole look and perspective of everything, names and then some, and I'm with him for sure. James Bartley, Connie Willis here, Willis Weekend on Coast to Coast AM.

0: Federal court records show John Fisher, Joseph Poland, and Tony Van Veen have all entered guilty pleas. They'll be sentenced in late October. And a dispute between Alaska Electric Light and Power and the City and Bureau of Juneau could eventually impact customers' electric bills. The utility is challenging a city decision that says diesel fuel used to generate electricity does not qualify for a sales tax exemption. I'm Monica Nelson.
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2: 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Coldness and heartlessness are undermining today's suspense movies. The end. 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
0: As well as from all the Citizen Critics out there.
3: So we loved our experience here because I read all the reviews beforehand and did not stay, eat dinner, or officially tour here.
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0: We'll find some useful tips.
3: This is in German. Do not buy unless you speak German. As you can tell from this review, I speak English and not German.
2: Because we won the war.
3: Well,
1: and some pretty useless tips.
3: Oh, it has wall-to-wall profanity and vulgar language.
4: Can't you just make a movie about mobsters where they don't swear?
0: We'll uncover some startling truths. September 11th was still more than a week away.
4: He claiming Mr. Rogers had something to do with 9/11?
3: I think he's not claiming it. I think he's about to prove it, Greg.
0: We'll go on a journey of self-discovery.
4: Night of the Comet is one of the greatest movies. Yeah. Well,
3: no, it's not, but...
4: I immediately back off that statement.
0: And confront our own shameful opinions.
4: Why should the pros who get, at least they get paid for, why don't I want to do this for free? Like, my opinion on, what was that band that I really got out in front of?
0: The New Radicals.
4: The New Radicals. Yeah, I was like, I think this guy's like the next Stevie Wonder.
1: But mostly, it'll be a bunch of nonsense like this.
4: Yeah, use Bing.
3: Bing.
4: Let me Bing it.
3: Yeah, I'm going to Bing this.
4: Bing.
3: Bing.
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0: Gotta love that tune, don't you? Dolly Parton on Coast to Coast AM. 1974, number one country hit. And Dolly didn't write it about a lover. She wrote it as a goodbye to Porter Wagner when she decided to leave and go out on her own. So she sang it to Porter the next morning. He cried. And Dolly's original reached, let's see, number one. Then she recorded it again and took it to a number one a second time in 82. So first time was 74, then 82. And then, of course, Whitney did it and sung her little lungs out. Ah! And Dolly loved it. She absolutely loved it. She said she did even better than me. What a tune. What a great, great tune. And what a great lady. And thanks for hanging in there with me tonight. I hope you enjoyed the fact that we remember Dolly and also Frank Beard of ZZ Top. Hope you definitely enjoyed the music. Last segment is coming up with James Bartley. And I know that you guys have some questions and you're calling in. So we're going to take some questions as well as ask him some more things. So stay with us. Don't go away. Good stuff here on Coast to Coast AM.
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0: Connie Willis here on Coast to Coast AM. I would love for you to try out my newsletter as well. It's free. It's called Where's Willis? Go to ConnieWillis.com and it'll let you know where I'm headed, where I'm researching, and all the live investigations that you can be a part of too. It's real. It's real. That's ConnieWillis.com. James Bartley is who we're talking to right now. You can find him at thecosmicswitchboard.com, also on YouTube under James Bartley, and in Facebook. You can just go to the Cosmic Switchboard, and I think you can kind of find everything that you need right there. And he keeps it all up to date as well. He's got all sorts of information. He's been doing this for a long, long time. He's investigated the alien abductions, particularly the reptilian and military abductions, for over 30 years. Before we take some calls, James, I asked you before we left, was who is they that's keeping all this quiet and keeping everything under dibs? Who is they and why?
5: The reptilian hybrid plantation managers working on behalf of their reptilian Draco Mantid masters. It's very much a caste system, and they, the committee of they, rely on these hybrid plantation managers to execute this global agenda. So at a time when, and these are all manifestations of this reptilian agenda, the cultural Marxism, the dumbing down of the school system where college students can't even tell the time on an analog clock anymore. Where college students, where college students or people on the street don't even know which countries border America anymore. That's how much they've been dumbed down. And the digital era, the digital device era, has played a key part in this dumbing down process. To you and I, digital devices are an adjunct to our life. You know, if we need to find a way to go somewhere, in the old days, my car, my old 71 Plymouth Roadrunner, I'd have a stack of maps in the Michelin road book in my car.
0: Hey, right? At least you didn't say Pinto, man. You didn't say Peso or Pinto. Okay, that's cool. Okay.
5: But nowadays, and I understand, and it's convenient, you know, we have these GPS navigators working for us.
0: Right.
5: So rather than using the digital devices and, you know, the increasingly censored internet to find information, what these people have done, especially the younger generations, because of this cultural Marxism, because of the whatever ghost in the machine, archontic demiurge aspect to the AI digital devices exist, it's causing these younger people to become more narcissistic, more self-indulgent, dumber and dumber. It's almost like they revel in their stupidity and in their ignorance, right? And so in the old days, there was some degree of decorum, some degree of self-control. Nowadays, that's all out the window. If it feels good, do it. It's all just lack of impulse control. And so we've moved away from rationality, logic, having discourse and discussions based on the logical method, and it's all just veered over into this highly emotive, emotionally overwrought state, ad hominem attacks, not having any substantive discussions based on facts, based on real data points. And that's deliberate. And that's just one example of this cultural Marxism. But the cultural Marxism itself, the Bolshevism, the communism, those are all manifestations of this reptilian hive consciousness that we've been talking about. So the they is the same they that wants to suppress this information. Because if you look at the amount of alien technology that's been hoarded by the powers that be for decades, and remember, back in the day, at the very outset of the aircraft manufacturing revolution, which later morphed into the gigantic aerospace conglomerates, there was only a handful of aircraft companies: Douglas, Lockheed, Glenn L. Martin, etc. But they were all financed with seed money from the Rothschilds and the Rockefellers. Surprise, surprise. So just
0: those are the ones we know of.
5: That's who we know of. And I've spoken to high-level members of these hardcore satanic families that are, they told me that from their perspective, the Rothschilds and the Rockefellers were like mid-tier. They're not even nowhere near the upper echelon. Again, this is a caste system, right? The upper echelon that he was born into, he called it just the family. At his level, he observed meetings between off-world beings, oftentimes Draco, but not always, oftentimes reptilians, not always. He said he was privy and he was present at conferences involving aliens, off-world beings, to do with off-world human trafficking. And he said, these beings were not even reptilians. They were not even Draco. They were something else. He'd never seen them, right? And so this guy who I'd known years ago, he wrote an article on my website under a pseudonym. He told me that from his perspective, the Rothschilds and the Rockefellers were mid-tier at best. They're part of the plantation manager caste, basically. And they will do everything possible Okay, now what's interesting, because it all ties in, as above, so below. You look at geopolitically, you look at the economic situation with all these ruinous wars, right? Because of what's going on in the Persian Gulf, because of what's going on in the Red Sea, we're going to have an economic meltdown, the death of the petrodollar, and mass famine. I hate to be the bearer of bad tidings. Now, as a MyLab, many years ago, myself and others, we were subjected to a lot of survival training, how to forage, how to survive, how to allocate different taskings. Okay, you get firewood, you get clean, drinkable water, you go out and find whatever game is available, bring it back, right? We were trained in this to survive in a apocalyptic scenario. And many, many MyLabs have, right? So yes. If you look at what's going on today with the impending economic meltdown, energy crisis, and mass famine and resulting civil unrest and everything else, all that could be brushed aside just by introducing advanced alien technology, clean energy. All of that is ours for the taking. And people need to remember that Tesla had this vision of all anyone would really need is a little antenna to be able to garner as much free energy as they wanted, right? But of course, that militates against this control system of theirs. Because if we all had access to as much free energy as we want to power our vehicles, to power our homes, to heat our homes, we'd become ungovernable, right? Each one of us would go back to a form of like a feudal state where, you know, we would turn every one of our homes into a fortress, basically. They don't want that. They want us dependent. And because of what they've done in the Persian Gulf, fertilizer, the urea, the helium, all that necessary for modern agriculture, we are going to be in a state of mass famine. And the point of relevance is, if we had this technology available, which the so-called whistleblowers keep referring to as a legacy programs, right? If we had that technology, we wouldn't be having these problems. But this system is based on artificial scarcity, right? So, you know, we're told all this nonsense about fossil fuels. Like, we're supposed to believe that all the oil that is being drilled for came about because of the decomposition of dinosaurs. And prehistoric plant matter. That's ridiculous. Okay. The Russians, for example,
0: a lot more oil here in Colorado for sure.
5: The artificial scarcity is such that they deliberately cap a lot of these wells. Off the UK, the North Sea, they've capped those wells. In America, they've capped a lot of oil wells. So this is artificial scarcity at work. And if you cycling back to the question you asked me, who are they? They're the ones that are hell bent on depopulation. They're the ones that are hell bent on bringing about this digital AI data center nightmare, where every move we make. This is very similar to some of these dystopic science fiction TV shows that we saw back in the day, right? And I kick myself in the backside for not watching these shows back in the day, like Sliders, like Quantum Leap. I wish I'd watched them. I may have to go back and subscribe to them if they're still around. But what a lot of those shows depicted, at least in some of these alternate realities, like in the Sliders show, was a very dystopic feature Orwellian scenario based on scarcity, based on total top-down control, a technocratic grid, which Zbigniew Brzezinski talked about decades ago. If that guy was in a reptilian hybrid, no one ever was. So if you ask who are they, it's the reptilians and the reptilian hybrid plantation managers. And below them, the minions, the mindless order followers that are doing their bidding, that are hell-bent on A, depopulation, and B, this dumbing down process. So whoever is left, if these aliens, these negative aliens have their way, they're only going to keep around enough of us for their sadistic pleasure. and then the rest of us will be depopulated, and they'll use robots and machines to do all the heavy lifting for them. And also, one must remember, things like radioactivity, pollution, it doesn't affect them, these non-human beings, the way it affects us. Now they are openly talking about using tactical nuclear weapons against this deep underground base built out of solid granite in Iran, wow, which they'll never get to. Using surface level technology, surface level means they're not going to be able to do any lasting harm to the mass missile drone production facilities in these underground bases in Iran. It wouldn't surprise me if by this point they've decided to kickstart a nuclear weapons program. Point of relevance is radiation doesn't affect some of these beings the way it affects us. If you look at some of the most well-known cases, Rendlesham Forest, RAF Bentwaters is a classic example. The Mona Stafford case in Kentucky, when Mona Stafford and two of her friends were driving along and they were accosted by a flying saucer, taken on board, and they all got radiation poisoning. So I'm sure that the propulsion systems that are emitting these all this radiation, that they must have shielding on board. I mean, from a human perspective, you would think that they would, right? But even if they didn't have shielding as we understand it, it doesn't seem to affect them, the ionizing radiation, the way it affects us, because there's been a great many people who've had close encounters with a landed or a hovering craft or taken on board that came down with radiation poisoning. And again, it doesn't seem to affect the occupants of these crafts. So if you look at it from a nightmare nuclear war scenario, the ionizing radiation is going to be problematic for us, those of us who survive the initial firestorms and everything else. But for these beings, the reptilians, Draco, and others of their ilk, I don't think it'll have any effect on them at all. And I've always felt that if their plans come to fruition, and I'm not saying it will, because I think that people like you and I and the rest of us listening have a say in the matter, but if they get what they want out of this, I think that they're striving, these aliens of various stripes are striving for a scenario where they are walking amongst however many humans are left, as in the days of yore when the gods, quote unquote, aliens, walked amongst humans. And we've seen plenty of iconography, plenty of artwork depicting giant beings that were gods being served by these little minuscule, tiny little alien, human servants, rather, right? So I foresee a time, if they get what they want out of this, that there will be a time when they're walking the earth and whoever's left is either just plugged into the Borg collective through AI and nanotech and whatever. And, most of the population is considered surplus and done away with. It doesn't
0: James,
5: have to
0: we
5: happen,
0: gotta go.
5: I believe.
0: We
5: yeah,
0: gotta go.
5: I say, believe we have a say in the matter.
0: Yeah,
5: okay, thank you.
0: I like hearing that. So tell us where we can find you before you go, real quick. The Cosmic Switchboard.
5: Find me on the cosmicswitchboard.com and find me also on YouTube. And thank you for having me back on.
0: All right. I love you, James. We'll have you on Connie Willis Live as well. Thanks so much. Appreciate it. And thank also Tom Powell earlier. And thank all of you for listening. If you like the show, write in, okay, and let us know. From the foothills of the Colorado Rockies, Connie Willis here. I want to thank the team that put all this together. Julie Talbot, Bill May, Tommy Danheiser, Dan Galani, Mike Cosio, Adam Thompson, Lex Lonehood, Sean Littasur, Alec Fernandez, Tim Banal, Gina Salvati, Donna Walker, Sue Trikas, Rich Barra, Lisa Garr, Ryan Recker, Richard Sirrett, George Knapp, and of course, George Norrie, the Coast to Coast team and family. thank you again for being here, and I will be back next month. I'm looking forward to it. Until we meet again, find me at ConnieWillis.com. Sign up for my newsletter and sign up for my live investigation shows. I think you're going to like it. Sorry that I didn't get to the calls. I know there's a lot of you wanting to talk, but hey, he had some stuff to say, huh? Keep watching the night skies. Continue with me to seek out the strange and uncover the unknown until we meet again. For Coast to Coast AM, I'm Connie Willis. Good night.

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7: Heavy rain and thunderstorms will target the upper Midwest from eastern Nebraska and South Dakota into Minnesota and Wisconsin. Some storms could produce torrential rainfall and localized flooding. Farther east, scattered showers and thunderstorms remain possible from the Great Lakes and Ohio Valley into portions of the Northeast and Mid-Atlantic as a cold front continues pushing through. A developing storm system brings much cooler, wetter weather to the Pacific Northwest and Northern Rockies. Higher elevations of western Montana could even see some snow. Meanwhile, summer is hanging on across the southern plains. Texas and neighboring states stay hot, with temperatures well into the 90s and potentially approaching triple digits in some areas. The Southwest remains warm, with scattered monsoon thunderstorms possible around the Four Corners, and much of California stays generally dry. And that's a look at your national forecast. I'm Jim Forbes.
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7: The White House is explaining how proposed checks will work for Americans. Commerce Secretary Howard Lutnick says President Trump's proposed $5,000 dividend checks for adults would not come from tax money. Lutnick made the comment in an interview with NBC News. He also claimed they can, quote, earn the money that Donald Trump wants to pay out. Trump said during the Republican National Committee's first midterm convention that the checks will be given out if Republicans retain Congress in the November midterms. A man who ran onto the field at Yankee Stadium waving a Palestinian flag during the Yankees-Mets Subway Series opener on 9/11 is now facing charges. Lisa Salvati has more.
10: Police say 38-year-old Kelly Marcucci of Long Island stormed the field during the seventh inning of the Yankees-Mets game. The game commemorated the 25th anniversary of the 9/11 terror attacks. Players on both teams wore special hats with FDNY and NYPD emblems. Police say Marcucci charged the field at exactly 9/11 p.m. before getting tackled by security. Fans then chanted USA. Before the game, Marcucci allegedly went on a tirade on social media about capitalism, Saudi Arabia, and 9/11, and President Trump. In New York, I'm Lisa Salvati.
7: An alleged trespasser was stopped on the property of former Vice President Kamala Harris on Friday. According to multiple reports, the woman tried to enter the Malibu property Harris and her husband share. Security stopped the woman before notifying the Los Angeles County Sheriff's Department. She reportedly agreed to leave and was not arrested. And police in Green Bay, Wisconsin are investigating an officer-involved shooting after a vehicle drove into a crowd of people in downtown. Police said officers were responding to a disturbance near a food truck Saturday when the vehicle drove toward bystanders and officers. I'm Jim Forbes.
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6: Hey, this is Jamie Loftus, and this is my new weekly show, 16th Minute of Fame, the podcast where every episode I take a closer look at an internet character of the day. Who were they? What made them so notorious? How did the internet, or sometimes the algorithm, choose them? And what does a person do when they're suddenly confronted with more attention than the human psyche can handle? Take The Dress, a story that went uber viral in early 2015 in spite of being, well, kind of a boring optical illusion. A mother of the bride in Scotland took a picture of a dress she was thinking about wearing to her daughter's wedding. But she saw the dress as blue with black lace, and her daughter saw it as white with gold lace. One BuzzFeed post later, every single person on the internet was talking about the dress. But to me, the dress is a story about the last couple of months when the internet was still sort of fun. It was shortly before the stories that spread across the internet stopped being driven by exploited millennials with useless arts degrees and started being decided by algorithms hell-bent on growing internet usership at all costs. And on a long enough timeline, the story of the dress is one entangled with abuse and media exploitation. Internet history is a tricky thing to be invested in. 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
13: 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How did my father become the scheming mastermind? 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

0: are broadcasting live from the confines of an abandoned radio station in the secluded apartment building, yep, of High Strangeness, from the foothills of the beautiful, leave-changing Colorado Rockies. It's time for full disclosure of the topics they said were off limits. Hey there, I'm Connie Willis. This is Coast to Coast AM. And tonight, do all the creatures connect? And what about reptilians and military abductees? Yeah, we're going to get back to that again. As we also remember, as a Willis weekend continues, Frank Beard of ZZ Top and Dolly 2 here. So time now, go ahead, turn off those lights. Join me for another interesting evening of conversation, much needed education, and the chance that we might get a little closer to the truth of what lurks amongst us and what is beyond, especially tonight. I'm Connie Willis, and this is Coast to Coast AM.
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0: You are listening to Coast to Coast AM. Hello there. Connie Willis back on a Willis weekend. Wow, did we have some energy happening last night. Thanks so much for those of you that attended. If you did not, and you're a Coast Insider, don't miss it. It was absolutely amazing with our guest, Stanley Pramnath, and a survivor of 9/11 from the South Tower and the 81st floor. So I hope you don't miss that. Tonight, again, wonderful. Absolutely good stuff. We are stepping off of the familiar trail and into a place where the forest may be only the beginning. Tom Powell, my guest, my friend, he's if you don't know him, you will tonight and you will love him. He is loved by all and all ages. He spent a career teaching science and decades investigating the Sasquatch mystery. His book called The Locals, he moved beyond the old question of whether Bigfoot exists and asked why basically it behaves as it does and why it remains just outside the reach of science. But the deeper that Tom went, the stranger the trail became. His books, Edges of Science and Planet Strange, led toward cloaking, telepathic communication, orbs, UFOs, ancient sites, underground mysteries, and forces that may be operating both beyond and within our planet as well. So Tom believes Sasquatch may be only the spoke in a much larger wheel. So tonight, what connects it all? And, you know, we think so much alike that I just love talking with him. But tonight, what connects it all? And what might be watching from just beyond the edge of what we call reality? So, Tom Powell, welcome once again to Coast AM. How are you?
5: Hi, Connie. I'm fine. Glad to be here.
0: Yeah, man. I don't know. I can't remember the last time you were here. And I can't remember. It seems like the last time I talked to you. But the last time... I know, it was a while. And then when we were together and I was out that way, you took care of me and took me around to different places and things like that. And it was fun that you made sure I was okay. And we did a conference together and I was there with nothing except me and the podium. And you were like, let me at least put something up on the screen for you. And you created Sure. something for me on the screen. So thank you again. And it's always great to talk to you. Tell me, what have you been up to? Because we missed you. You're kind of hot now.
5: it's kind of true. There's so many other people who are contributors to these mysteries that sometimes I feel like I'll just shut up for a while and let some of these other people talk and I love it. You know, it's nice to take a break, but the truth is I took a break to also do a lot of research and a lot of reading and then put the finishing touches on the latest book, the fourth one, which is Planet Strange.
0: So you've been doing your own research and going out there or just talking with people? Have you recognized
5: both.
0: Yourself?
5: And a lot of reading. Never forget how important it is to just read what all these other researchers have written over the years. Sometimes I feel like the best thing I can do for people is distill the valuable aspects of all of these books that I read. And so that's kind of what I tried to do with Planet Strange is save people the reading of 20 or 25 books and instead encapsulate everything of relevance as much as possible in one book. And that's Planet Strange.
0: Well, also when I was last with you, which was a while ago, to me, it just seems like forever. You actually retired as a science teacher. You were retiring. I was there the last day you were with your kids. That's a big deal. That was huge.
5: It was, but I substituted for a while. Then COVID came along and made everything impossible because it's very difficult to be a substitute teacher on Zoom.
0: Oh, is that how they did it? On Zoom?
5: Well, they tried, I don't know how valuable the instruction was, but it was clear to me that it was time to move on to something else. So that's when I started writing again, and it was a wonderful change of pace. I'm just not a person who sits around. So retirement just means time to start something new.
0: Yeah. Well, in this last, through the amount of time that we've last spoken or even seen each other, but more even last spoken, man, we're losing Bigfooter researchers along the way. We're losing a lot of people.
5: Oh, we are, and they're friends. You know, it is tragic. It's spooky, but no one gets out of here alive.
0: Wait a minute, I got to write that down. That's a good one. Hold on, I'm going to trust that one.
5: I think that might have been Yogi Berra or something. I didn't make that.
0: That was Yogi Boo Boo. Which one? Oh, Berra. Okay, I said.
5: Yeah, he was a catcher and then a baseball coach. He said all those things. It ain't over till the fat lady sings. You know.
0: Oh, that's right. You know, the only catcher I really remember because I was a Cincinnati fan. You know, Cincinnati Reds fan was Johnny Bench, who could take what, 4 or 5 baseballs in one hand and hold them. Ridiculous. Oh, you sound like you don't know Johnny Bench. Come on.
5: Oh, no. He was
0: Johnny Bench.
5: Reds, of course. I was a Cleveland boy, so Cleveland Indians.
0: Oh, no. Okay.
5: But sure, who? Johnny Bench, he was a fly in our ointment up there in at the mistake by the lake.
0: I love it. This is why people love Tom, you guys. He can just, he just goes, he just rolls with the punches here. And it's Tom with an H. It's T-H-O-M. Mm-hmm. And I don't know what it is, but I guess we had texted back at one point for such a while that whenever I try to talk to anybody else named Tom, it comes up T-H-O-M. I'm like, no, but you know, it was you and Tom Cantrell as well.
5: Who also rest his soul. It's Welsh. Welsh are known for lots of silent consonants.
0: Oh, well,
5: it's the Welsh spelling of Tom, you know.
0: If it's silent, just get rid of it. Come on. I always just think of Thomas, you know, and then Thomas. Okay, Tom. So I think of it that way. So, yeah, when I met you, it was pretty much Sasquatch, I guess. And, you know, my show, Blue Rock Talk, is really about all the, it's ghosts, it's Bigfoot, it's aliens, it's Dogman, it's remote viewings, all these things and how they connect. And when we spoke the other day, you were like, yeah, I'm just connecting everything now. What have you come to a conclusion? To me, they all connect. They all have the same things. But what have you found? And was it in your readings or also just your own, what you've seen?
5: All of the above. Even as far back as The Locals, which is kind of dated now. I think it was published in 2005. Even back then, I was finding these paranormal elements that weren't being acknowledged by the mainstream researchers at the time. You know, that was a time when John Green was still alive, Grover Krantz was still alive, and then Lauren Coleman is alive today, but he was also one of those guys back then who was very disdainful of some of these elements that, you know, we were running into when it came to an honest look at all the sighting reports and including the ones that were sort of outliers that often get discarded. But they were the ones that started saying, hold on, you know, something's going on. People see colored lights and people see the Sasquatch disappear from view very, very suddenly, maybe even in full view 1 second and then disappear the next. And so I was reporting some of these things back in 2005 and saying, I think we have to look at these things. These people are sincere about what they're reporting, even though it's quite rare. And so now here we are 20 years later, and I think people are starting to sort of be okay with these outlier kinds of observations because they are recurring. And they form clusters that have some internal validity. So now you aren't seen as quite as much of a crackpot for saying, hey, they can disappear. Or, hey, there's some connection between the aerial phenomena. It may even be that they are assuming some kind of other form that looks to us like a light or something like that, an orb. Anyway, there's more consideration of this stuff than there used to be. I find that very refreshing. And so that, of course, opens up a whole new line of conversation and questioning. We're not, as you said in the introduction, just sitting around arguing over mere existence anymore. We're trying to make sense of all of these phenomena that seem to interact with each other. And I think that they are very much related.
0: Yeah, we got, like, you know, I grew up in a haunted house, so I dealt with all the ghost stuff. You don't know where it's going to lead, but at one point it started leading to all the things in the paranormal world. If you're in a ghost, you're gonna run into all the other things that go with that. With ghosts, you've got, holy cow, you know, you end up getting psychics and mediums and exorcisms and possession, you know, all those kinds of things kind of sit in that world. Then I think it was moving in, at least with me, it started because of the different TV shows. Then you start watching UFO shows and from there, alien shows, and there's remote viewing in there and all these other things start popping in. And when I went out and interviewed people or joined people on where they were at on an expedition or something like that, or some sort of investigation or just a weekend getaway where they know things are happening, it just, I just started recognizing that, especially when I did my first Bigfoot outing, I started recognizing the way people were describing Bigfoot was the same way that, you know, I really studied the alien abduction stuff. And I thought, wow, they're sounding just like we do as abductees. They're describing Bigfoot as like the same way. And I thought, that's when I started going, all of them have the same thing. Yeah, the ghost world, the Bigfoot world, the alien world, the UFO world, there's lights, there's orbs, there's telepathy. And when people go, well, there's no telepathy in ghosts, and it's like, oh yeah, yeah. And don't you get your answers from Aunt Betty? Doesn't Aunt Betty talk to you? Oh yeah, that's right. Okay. So, you know, that's a telepathy kind of thing. So to me, I'm looking at it like you just heard a voice too.
5: Once you accept something like telepathy, then the next question becomes, is that somehow applicable to the Sasquatch thing? And I got busy and I tried to put that to the test. And I did it by reaching out to some of the people who felt that they had the ability to communicate, whether it be telepathically or through dreams or what have you. And I found that it did work, or let's just say you got some very interesting results, which did, again, have a certain internal consistency. In other words, different people were producing very similar results. And to me, that at least helps strengthen the view that they are all indeed connected. And you can utilize some of these things that, you know, people use to reach out to, say, deceased family members. I believe that you can open a line of communication with the Sasquatch beings by using those same procedures. I'm not very good at it myself, but I respect the fact that there are people who are. And so rather than try to learn how to do it myself, I'm actually more comfortable sort of empowering someone else. Okay, would you please help me demonstrate this or show me how it's done and tell me what results you get? And to me, it was very compelling. I'll go into some stories if there's time.
0: Oh, well, yeah, we got some time tonight. But let me ask you this before we go into those stories. Now, I've been out there and they'll just talk. I don't like do anything. They'll just talk. Or maybe I'll ask a question in my head and then I get an answer. And I know, and then this little communication happens back and forth, and it's so natural, you don't even know you're doing it till later, and you're like, oh my goodness, I just had a conversation. Well, what was that? So when you say a procedure, what are you talking about?
5: Well, I'm really not sure, because I don't really know how to do it, but I have watched other people do it. There was one gentleman who lives in Independence, Oregon. His name is Bob Faust. And he studied under shamans both in Ecuador and in Hawaii. And he had a procedure that involved unfolding this little cloth thing that looked almost like a Ouija board, but it was small and in his lap. And then he would hold this crystal on a string. And I've seen others use a vial of mercury, but then it would swing back and forth in a certain way that he interpreted as a response. And then he would ask questions, yes, no, and he would get what he felt were answers. This other fellow, Guy Edwards, and I sat there and watched him do this. And he invited us to ask questions of the Sasquatch that he felt he was communicating with. And so we said, well, what's your name? And he came back with Pulina. And so, you know, he did go into sort of a trance-like state. And then Guy asked, well, how many of there are you? And the answer that Bob Faust offered was, well, there's two of us. There's me and my son. And it was a female Sasquatch that he felt he was communicating with. And then Bob Faust asked, well, where's your husband? And the answer was, well, he's gone. The star people took him. And so Bob Faust asked, what is he coming back? Will you ever see him again? And the answer was, I don't know. And then Bob said, can we see you? We would really like to see you. And the answer that was offered was, no, there's a rule. I've never been seen. It's a screw up. When you're seen, I've never been seen, and I'm not going to make that mistake. It's considered a screw up to be seen. And the only thing worse than being seen is being photographed. Isn't that great?
0: Well, that fits with exactly a lot of the reasons why nobody can get anything. Or that is something interesting. Tell Guy I said hello if you get a chance.
5: I will.
0: Hold that thought,
5: there was
0: though.
5: Another girl, Kathleen Odom.
0: Hold that thought. Hold that for when we come back. We do got to take a break. But remember that, Kathleen Odom, all right? I want to hear some more of these. Wow, so he was doing it that way. Man, I have been totally lucky that they'll just say something to me and I don't have to work at it. But you know what? What I found is they make the decision to talk to you or not. You know, that's just the way it is. So, that's what I've gotten. But we'll talk more with Tom. He's always fun, very casual, just hanging out and just gabbing with Tom Powell. So Connie Willis here on, continuing the Willis Weekend. And we've got some amazing music for you tonight and amazing conversation. So stay here and let's have a good night tonight on Coast to Coast AM.

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2: Parents in the Mat-Su borough are still dealing with school bus headaches. District leaders say 73 bus routes were canceled during the first 18 days of the year. At a joint meeting, school officials say most of those cancellations happened because drivers called out and contractor Durham School Services didn't have enough backup drivers available. The Juneau Assembly preparing to vote on a proposal that would require nonprofits to start collecting sales tax. Three Southeast Alaska commercial fishermen have admitted to deliberately sinking their own

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6: Imagine you're struggling with back pain for months. 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
8: Nothing but good reports and a list of accolades that were two pages long.
9: When you talk to him, he's engaging. 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
1: And tonight, Connie Willis here on a Willis Weekend on Coast to Coast AM. Tonight, we're remembering two differently, completely different American originals, Dolly Parton and also Frank Beard of ZZ Top. This is from 74. It's from the actual album of ZZ Top's from 73. This is LaGrange. It was released as a single in 74. But it's all about the real chicken ranch brothel outside of outside LaGrange, Texas. Of course, known as the best little whorehouse in Texas, and Frank Beard's famous

0: shuffle is a very distinctive part of the recording that drummers still study, and they teach the LaGrange shuffle today. I used to have a drum set. Some people like to call it a kit. You know, I just wish I could have really learned how to play that because I loved it as a kid. But I got to tell you, when you have a drum set with a family, no, they can't shut enough of stuff to silence that noise that comes out. And I was putting out some noise. I don't know. I had some fun. I had a little rhythm going on. Good music. We've got more of that for you tonight to remember these people. And let's see. I want to remind you, Connie Willis Live, that is my YouTube channel. I started it back in like 2011 or 10 or whenever, when it was all happening. And it was just, you know, I started it, and then there was Apocalypse Now stuff. If you're into the YouTube, you know what that means. And then some other things. All of a sudden, everything was a copyright infringement. And now it's back. AI's behind it. So it's like, all right, okay, now it's not going to be a problem anymore. But I'm back with it. And Jim Penniston of the Rendlesham Incident is there with me, too. And we are doing shows on experiencers only. Okay, we're experiencers, so we want to talk about things from the experiencer point of view, and so we do that. And then we'll also invite some friends in that are also experiencers, and then we're all talking from the experiencer level. So if you're going, hey, I want to know from the experiencer's eyes what's going on, well, hey, it's always live. It's called Connie Willis Live, because that way you can ask questions. You can ask me, you can ask Jim, you can ask whoever our guest is. And we're actually doing a part three of Super Soldiers with Jerry Avalos, who I had not too long ago here on Coast to Coast AM. And we're actually digging deep into the Rendlesham incident, actually, and the Penniston code. So Jerry is using his super soldier abilities to astral travel and project into getting the truth of what really happened and what was the purpose. That's actually part three. That's going to be Tuesday night. That's when we do it. So we're going to find out what he's learned about what the purpose is of the Penniston code and what the purpose is of the whole Rendlesham incident. So that's part three that's coming up. So you might want to catch up with one and two and some of the other things we talked about, UFO disclosure, by going to Connie Willis Live on YouTube. You'll find it, Connie Willis Live. And please join. I think you're going to like it. And it is total participation where you can ask too. And it's a very casual setup. So I hope that you like the new YouTube channel that I have, because I know you guys have been asking for that. So that's Connie Willis Live. And you can learn more if you can't remember any of this by going to ConnieWillis.com.
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0: It's Coast to Coast AM. Connie Willis here on a Willis Weekend, continuing on. My guest tonight, Tom Powell. A little later on, we're going to have James Bartley with us talking about reptilians and military abductions and fun things like that, or interesting things, or scary things like that, whatever your perspective is there. But right now, it's Tom Powell, and you can get his books, Planet Strange, The Locals, A Contemporary Investigation, The Bigfoot Sasquatch Phenomenon, and also Edges of Science. Science and Bigfoot. We'll get to that in a minute, because you had a story, Tom, you were going to tell about, was it Catherine Oldham?
5: Kathleen, yes.
0: Oh, Kathleen.
5: She was brought in to help us explain a disappearance. Sort of a Dave Pilates matter, but the teacher across the hall from me at the school where I taught had a boyfriend disappear while doing some spelunking in Southwest Washington near Mount St. Helens. And we asked Kathleen Odom to reach out as best she could to find out what happened to this guy, Chris Zitzewitz, who disappeared in the big lava beds, which is between Mount St. Helens and Mount Adams. And they searched for him. It was in the news. The weather was dreadful, but they had a bunch of people, and the base of the search was around Goose Lake up there. And they searched for days and found nothing. And then I called Kathleen Odom at the coast and said, I know you have some skills. Would you please try? And she said, well, first thing that really helps is to have a picture and a little bit of information on the person. And I said, all right, I'll ask the teacher across the hall who's dating the poor soul. And but then she called back and she said, I found it. It was on the KGW website. They have a picture of him and everything. That's all I need. And then she called back the next day and she said, he's not coming back. And I said, what do you mean, Kathleen? And she said, well, I asked them and they said, oh, yeah, it wasn't us. It wasn't us. This was the Sasquatch contact she felt she had, said it wasn't us. It was the green ones. They took him. He actually went with them willingly. We tried to stop him, but he left with them and he's not coming back. And I said, wow, that's amazing, Kathleen. What happened? And she said, well, he went into this subterranean, well, you know, they were doing spelunking, they were looking for caves, and then he went into one and was somehow confronted, and like she said, he went according to her information willingly, and but she said the green ones. So there's something for your reptilian person who comes on next, because when I hear the green ones, I think that probably is one in the same. But the interesting thing was that she felt that the Sasquatch were saying, it wasn't us. It wasn't us. We tried to stop him and we couldn't. Isn't that crazy?
0: Yeah, no, I actually believe that they're not the ones that take anybody. That's me. That's what I think. I don't think they take anybody. I think I don't think they care to do that. I think you described them the way I believe that they would be like, hey, we tried to stop. We

0: We were there to help. And I think when people find traces, I think the Bigfoot helped to say, okay, hey, look, let's just go to another missing person, somebody else out there. I think the Bigfoot would help, even if they fell, because maybe they were taking a selfie in a cool little area and then they fell down a long way and never to be seen again, messed up big time. But I think the Bigfoot will actually grab the clothes or shoes or something and put them on the trail where somebody's looking for them to say, here you go. Here, at least you have this. I think they do stuff like that. That's what I think with the relationships I've had with them. But
1: yeah, there's a couple of Native American friends that I have. One of them's Mel Skahan up in the Yakima.
0: Yeah, we know Mel, Mel. We call him Purple Mel because all he does wear that purple shirt.
1: They're not all nice. So you know, they're just like people. There's some nice ones, they may not all be.
0: Tom, you know what that is, don't you? Tom, just some of them like Mel and some of them don't. That's all. That's all I'm saying. And he's a good guy. We love Mel. Well, yeah, I agree. I agree with you. They have different personalities. They're like us.
1: Right. Well, it's interesting that at least we're having conversations that were sort of unheard of a few decades ago.
0: I guess so, huh? Yeah.
1: I'm so gratified that we're not arguing simple existence the way we once were. I'm sure there are people who still are. You know, for me, I guess after writing 3 different books on Sasquatch, I felt like, all right, I got to branch out. If 3 books doesn't cover it, I need to shut the hell up. With the latest one, Planet Strange, I really went into a couple of key questions. Where do they go when they're not around? Because quite plainly, they're here at times, but they're very definitely not here at other times. And so where do they go? And they must have safe haven. So where would that be? And to me, it I think leads to this underground realm. Now, there are people who say, well, they can travel dimensions and things like that. And I'm like, oh, okay, but I don't understand that. I don't understand dimensionality. I mean, I understand that we're 3-dimensional beings, and but when people say, well, they go into a different dimension, I don't think they really understand how dimensions work. We inhabit 3 dimensions: forward, back, left, right, and up, down. Every dimension is at 90-degree angles to every other dimension. So if there's a 4th dimension, a 4th physical dimension, it would have to be at right angles to those other 3. But when you, if you inhabit the 4th dimension, you also inhabit the other 3. So, you know, it's very, to me, it's not a very good explanation that they go into another dimension. And so instead, I find myself describing realms. They can cross realms. And I think one realm that is really frequently overlooked is the subterranean one. I mean, you might say that we're really only 2-dimensional creatures most of the time. We go forward, back, we go left, right, but we really don't go up, down very much. We go upstairs to our bedroom and we might go downstairs to the basement, but that's it. We aren't going beyond the basement very often, unless we're a miner or something like that. But it does seem that there is an underground realm that goes way down into the planet, and that there are things that can move from that realm to this surface, you know, this essentially a 2-dimensional, you know, set of dimensions. But even though we are 3-dimensional people. So, you know, I believe they emanate from subterranean realms, and so do other things too. And most of what we call UFOs or, you know, UAPs may not be coming from across the galaxy. They may live here with us, but that they inhabit this subterranean realm and they might emerge from it. You know, I think they don't necessarily have to be crossing the galaxy to get here. I think that most ETs are residents of planet Earth just as much as we are. They certainly came from somewhere else, but they're comfortably ensconced here on planet Earth in the subterranean realm.
0: I agree. I think... I think that, and this just through my research itself, when I got away from other people and listening to what they've told me, you know, just doing it myself, I absolutely believe they can manipulate time. They can go wherever they want time wise. I believe that. But I also believe, hey, these things are not, they're so advanced. They're highly advanced. That's one of the first things they said to me, Tom, was we're highly advanced and we're everywhere. And mm-hmm. I have recognized that when I see them there, you just know how intelligent they are and beyond our intelligence when you see them, just even them just standing there, even just a part of them being there, at least with me. And I recognize too that I'm like, you know what? They're too smart to live out in the elements. They're not living in the rain. They're not. No, these things are living. And I believe they're all underground. I believe all of that is within the planet mm-hmm. Earth. Just like what you're saying. I believe we're the surface people.
1: Right. And I think the Sasquatch, first of all, their appearance is very, very misleading. So it leads a lot of people to think that they're unsophisticated when in truth, they're...
0: Because they got a lot of hair?
1: They're pretty much dressed for any climate conditions you could name. But they also have the ability to see in absolute darkness, which would presumably come in handy in the subterranean realm, even though I do not think that the subterranean realm that we're discussing here is wet, drippy, dark caves.
0: That's right.
1: Whatever they got under there is pretty fixed up.
0: I think it's pretty cool. Yeah, I think Elon might slip down there once in a while and figure out what his next vehicle is going to be, you know? he slides down a slide and says, what do y'all got next for me? Mm-hmm. You know, yeah, I agree with you too. I don't think it's some nasty, moist cave or anything like that. I there's no way. There's no way the minds that they have are just living out here and just getting rained on and smell. And you know, the different times that I've been around them, and you know, I don't know, Tom, if you're still going around researching or doing anything like that, but you're always welcome to come with me. Mm-hmm. But there is so they're just not hanging out in the elements. There's no doubt in my mind. But I, you know, they feel what I've recognized across the board with all the things we're talking about is it's the Bigfoot that feels. They have the emotions, they care or they don't, whatever their mm-hmm. mood is. And I don't think the aliens give a little rat's booty what's going on. Mm-hmm. You know, I think they don't care. I'm going to take you. That's the way it is. I'm going to put you back. And sorry if I put you back a mile away. You know, you can walk back to where you were. Just don't care. But the Bigfoot, I think they really do care. And that's where you can have a relationship. And that's where you can have communication. The interesting thing to me is what I really love about you is you are a science teacher. Science, science, science. Anytime you talk with somebody in science, science, science. Well, Bigfoot doesn't even make sense.
1: Science,
0: this doesn't even make sense, but you're open to it.
1: Science did slow me down because I for a long time, was very disdainful of the Sasquatch topic, even when I was fairly impressed by the UFO evidence. To me, the Sasquatch evidence was not as impressive, but it really ended up being my own ignorance, which was eventually ameliorated when I got involved in BFRO in those early days when we were getting sightings reports by the hundreds. And so a lot of stuff was being thrown away that I think today would be looked at a lot more differently. And so I like to say I mined the trash for a while. And, you know, old Matt Moneymaker kind of cringes when I say that because he's, oh, we didn't throw those away. But the truth is they did kick a lot of stuff aside that did not square with the view back in the 90s, and some of the things were that they could disappear and that you could communicate with them, that they may have this orb phase. In fact, so maybe some of these orbs that you're seeing are thought to even be the Sasquatch in a different phase, if you will. So there's a whole bunch of stuff like that is going on. But, you know, to me, one of the most interesting things about the Sasquatch business is what it tells us or suggests about us. And especially...
0: Oh, hold that thought. Oh, I want to hear that. What that tells about us. Okay, let's wait when we come back. We got to take a break, and we'll hear your answer there. And also, we'll take your phone calls out there if you're listening and you want to ask Tom something. Why not? Let's do it. Let's all participate. It's Connie Willis here. Willis Wiegand, thanks for being with me. It is Coast to Coast AM that you're listening to.

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4: Rigorous security procedures at the nation's airports are continuing to evolve 25 years after 9/11. Correspondent Tom Costello reports required security screenings of passengers and luggage, real IDs, and a terror watch list were all in response to the 2001 terror attacks.
5: Just 2 months after the September 11th attacks, lawmakers created the TSA, an agency that's now grown to more than 60,000 workers, operating under a set of universal guidelines at more than 400 airports.
4: The Federal Air Marshal Program was also expanded, and flight crews began receiving expanded training for handling unruly passengers. A new survey shows voters would rather Democrats take control of the House than Republicans keep their majority in November's midterm elections. A Quinnipiac University poll found an 11-point difference, with 49% saying they supported Democrats, 38% backing the GOP. The rest were unsure or gave no response. That's politics. I'm Brad Siegel.
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7: President Trump is in Ireland for the weekend. He has taken part in a bilateral meeting with Ireland's prime minister. During the meeting, the president said the two countries have a fantastic relationship and went on to say that he would love to see a united Ireland and thinks it's going to happen eventually. Those remarks come just 2 weeks after new British Prime Minister Andy Burnham flatly rejected holding a referendum on Northern Ireland leaving the UK. The CEOs of two of the world's biggest AI companies are publicly agreeing that the race to build AI systems needs to slow down. Dario Amodei, the CEO of Anthropic, said in an essay Saturday that AI companies should purposely slow the pace at which they improve their models. Hours later, OpenAI CEO Sam Altman agreed with the idea and said his company would adopt one of Amodei's proposed safeguards. San Jose State engineering professor and AI expert Ahmed Benafa tells NBC4 Bay Area that the companies have to be on board, but not in charge.
8: I don't want the companies to set, you know, the rules, because we have seen that. Companies policing themselves never works. Never. We've seen it with the social media.
7: Benafa says an independent third party is needed to monitor what the companies are doing. North Georgia is recovering from heavy storms that caused flash flooding, downed trees, and road closures. Nearly 5 inches of rain have fallen in parts of Carroll County, while more than 2 inches has been reported in parts of Fulton and Hall counties. Floodwaters damaged homes and businesses in Villa Rica. Drier conditions are expected over the next several days. Lady Gaga has reportedly welcomed her first child with fiancé Michael Polanski. The pop star confirmed they were engaged back in 2024 and has not been shy about her desire to take on a new role in life, telling the New York Times last year that she was looking forward to the experience and excited to be a mom. Page Six first broke news of the couple's new arrival, with details still under wraps for now. I'm Jennifer Kuiper.
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11: White victim, female, pretty, wealthy.
10: A white woman's murder shocks the city. A black man from the projects comes forward with information about the case.
12: He says the police are his friends.
10: But out of nowhere, he goes from star witness to prime suspect.
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10: 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Lee Harris is sentenced to 90 years.
13: I get 90 years for killing somebody I have never seen.
10: Behind bars, Lee finds an unlikely ally in his cellie, Robert. The pair are like chalk and cheese. There's no way their paths would ever cross on the outside. But as a fellow inmate, Robert sees through the lies and vows to do the unthinkable. Clear Lee's name.
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0: are broadcasting live from the confines of an abandoned radio station in the secluded apartment building, yep, of high strangeness from the foothills of the beautiful, leaf-changing Colorado Rockies. It's time for full disclosure of the topics they said were off limits. Hey there, I'm Connie Willis. This is Coast to Coast AM. And tonight, do all the creatures connect? And what about reptilians and military abductees? Yeah, we're going to get back to that again. As we also remember, as a Willis weekend continues, Frank Beard of ZZ Top and Dolly 2 here. So time now, go ahead, turn off those lights. Join me for another interesting evening of conversation, much needed education, and the chance that we might get a little closer to the truth of what lurks amongst us and what is beyond, especially tonight. I'm Connie Willis, and this is Coast to Coast AM.
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0: You are listening to Coast AM. Hello there, Connie Willis back on a Willis weekend. Wow, did we have some energy happening last night. Thanks so much for those of you that attended. If you did not and you're a Coast insider, don't miss it. It was absolutely amazing with our guest, Stanley Pramnath, and a survivor of 9/11 from the South Tower and the 81st floor. So I hope you don't miss that. Tonight, again, wonderful. Absolutely good stuff. We are stepping off of the familiar trail and into a place where the forest may be only the beginning. Tom Powell, my guest, my friend, he's if you don't know him, you will tonight, and you will love him. He is loved by all and all ages. He spent a career teaching science and decades investigating the Sasquatch mystery. His book called The Locals, he moved beyond the old question of whether Bigfoot exists and asked why basically it behaves as it does and why it remains just outside the reach of science. But the deeper that Tom went, the stranger the trail became. His books, Edges of Science and Planet Strange, led toward cloaking, telepathic communication, orbs, UFOs, ancient sites, underground mysteries, and forces that may be operating both beyond and within our planet as well. So Tom believes Sasquatch may be only the spoke in a much larger wheel. So tonight, what connects it all? And, you know, we think so much alike that I just love talking with him. But tonight, what connects it all? And what might be watching from just beyond the edge of what we call reality? So, Tom Powell, welcome once again to Coast AM. How are you?
7: Hi, Connie. I'm fine. Glad to be here.
0: Yeah, man. I can't remember the last time you were here. And I can't remember, it seems like, the last time I talked to you. But the last time... I know, it was a while. And then when we were together and I was out that way, you took care of me and took me around to different places and things like that. And it was fun that you made sure I was okay. And we did a conference together and I was there with nothing except me and the podium. And you were like, let me at least put something up on the screen for you. And you created something for me on the screen. So thank you again. And it's always great to talk to you. Tell me, what have you been up to? Because we missed you. You're kind of hot now.
7: it's kind of true. There's so many other people who are contributors to these mysteries that sometimes I feel like I'll just shut up for a while and let some of these other people talk and I love it. You know, it's nice to take a break, but the truth is I took a break to also do a lot of research and a lot of reading. And then put the finishing touches on the latest book, the fourth one, which is Planet Strange.
0: So you've been doing your own research and going out there, or just talking with people? Have you recognized anything
7: yourself? Both. And a lot of reading. Never forget how important it is to just read what all these other researchers have written over the years. Sometimes I feel like the best thing I can do for people is distill the valuable aspects of all of these books that I read. And so that's kind of what I tried to do with Planet Strange, is save people the reading of 20 or 25 books and instead encapsulate everything of relevance as much as possible in one book. And that's Planet Strange.
0: Well, also, when I was last with you, which was a while ago, to me, it just seems like forever. You actually retired as a science teacher. You were retiring. I was there the last day you were with your kids. That's a big deal. That was huge.
7: It was, but I substituted for a while. Then COVID came along and made everything impossible, because it's very difficult to be a substitute teacher on Zoom. And
0: is that how they did it? On Zoom?
7: Well, they tried. It I don't know how valuable the instruction was, but it was clear to me that it was time to move on to something else. So that's when I started writing again. And it was a wonderful change of pace. I'm just not a person who sits around. So retirement just means time to start something new.
0: Yeah. Well, in this last, through the amount of time that we've last spoken or even seen each other, but more even last spoken, man, we're losing Bigfooter researchers along the way. People are, we're losing a lot of people.
7: Oh, we are. And they're friends. You know, it is tragic. It's spooky, but no one gets out of here alive.
0: Wait a minute, I got to write that down. That's a good one. Hold on. I'm going to trust that one.
7: I think that might have been Yogi Berra or something. I didn't make
0: that. That was Yogi, Boo Boo, which one? Oh, Berra. Okay.
7: He was a catcher and then a baseball coach. he said all those things. It ain't over till the fat lady sings, you know.
0: Oh, that's right. You know, the only catcher I really remember, because I was a Cincinnati fan, you know, Cincinnati Reds fan, was Johnny Bench, who could take, what, four or five baseballs in one hand and hold them. Ridiculous. Oh, you sound like you don't know Johnny Bench. Come on.
7: Oh, no, he was Johnny Bench. Reds, of course. I was a Cleveland boy, so Cleveland
0: Indians. Oh, no,
7: okay. But sure, Johnny Bench, he was a fly in our ointment up there in at the mistake by the lake.
0: I love it. This is why people love Tom, you guys. He just rolls with the punches here. And it's Tom with an H. It's T-H-O-M. Mm-hmm. And I don't know what it is, but I guess we had texted back at one point for such a while that whenever I try to talk to anybody else named Tom, it comes up T-H-O-M. I'm like, no, but you know, it was you and Tom Cantrell as well.
7: Who also rest his soul. It's Welsh. Welsh are known for lots of silent consonants.
0: Oh, well,
7: it's the Welsh spelling of Tom, you know.
0: If it's silent, just get rid of it. Come on. I always just think of Thomas, you know, and then Thomas. Okay, Tom. So I think of it that way. I think of it that way. So, yeah, when I met you, it was pretty much Sasquatch, I guess. And, you know, my show, Blue Rock Talk, is really about all the it's ghosts, it's Bigfoot, it's aliens, dogman, it's remote viewing, it's all these things and how they connect. And when we spoke the other day, you were like, yeah, I'm just connecting everything now. What have you come to a conclusion? To me, they all connect. They all have the same things. But what have you found? And was it in your readings or also just your own, what you've seen?
7: All of the above. Even as far back as The Locals, which is kind of dated now. I think it was published in 2005. Even back then, I was finding these paranormal elements that weren't being acknowledged by the mainstream researchers at the time. You know, that was a time when John Green was still alive, Grover Krantz was still alive, and then Lauren Coleman is alive today, but he was also one of those guys back then who was very disdainful of some of these elements that, you know, we were running into when it came to an honest look at all the sighting reports, and including the ones that were sort of outliers that often get discarded. But they were the ones that started saying, oh, you know, something's going on. People see colored lights and people see the Sasquatch disappear from view very, very suddenly, maybe even in full view 1 second and then disappear the next. And so I was reporting some of these things back in 2005 and saying, I think we have to look at these things. These people are sincere about what they're reporting, even though it's quite rare. And so now here we are, 20 years later, and I think people are starting to sort of be okay with these outlier kinds of observations because they are recurring and they form clusters that have some internal validity. So now you aren't seen as quite as much of a crackpot for saying, hey, they can disappear, or hey, there's some connection between the aerial phenomena. It may even be that they are assuming some kind of other form that looks to us like a light or something like that, an orb. Anyway, there's more consideration of this stuff than there used to be. I find that very refreshing. And so that, of course, opens up a whole new line of conversation and questioning. We're not, as you said in the introduction, just sitting around arguing over mere existence anymore. We're trying to make sense of all of these phenomena that seem to interact with each other. And I think that they are very much related.
0: Yeah, we got, like, you know, I grew up in a haunted house, so I dealt with all the ghost stuff. You don't know where it's going to lead, but at one point it started leading to all the things in the paranormal world. If you're in a ghost, you're gonna run into all the other things that go with that. With ghosts, you've got, holy cow, you know, you end up getting psychics and mediums and exorcisms and possession, you know, all those kinds of things kind of sit in that world. Then I think it was moving in, at least with me, it started because of the different TV shows. Then you start watching UFO shows and from there, alien shows, and there's remote viewing in there and all these other things start popping in. And when I went out and interviewed people or joined people on where they were at on an expedition or something like that, or some sort of investigation or just a weekend getaway where they know things are happening, it just, I just started recognizing that, especially when I did my first Bigfoot outing, I started recognizing the way people were describing Bigfoot was the same way that, you know, I really studied the alien abduction stuff. And I thought, wow, they're sounding just like we do as abductees. They're describing Bigfoot as like the same way. And I thought, that's when I started going, all of them have the same thing. Yeah, the ghost world, the Bigfoot world, the alien world, the UFO world, there's lights, there's orbs, there's telepathy. And when people go, well, there's no telepathy in ghosts, and it's like, oh yeah, yeah. And don't you get your answers from Aunt Betty? Doesn't Aunt Betty talk to you? Oh yeah, that's right. Okay. So, you know, that's a telepathy kind of thing. So to me, I'm looking at it like you just heard a voice too.
7: Once you accept something like telepathy, then the next question becomes, is that somehow applicable to the Sasquatch thing? And I got busy and I tried to put that to the test. And I did it by reaching out to some of the people who felt that they had the ability to communicate, whether it be telepathically or through dreams or what have you. And I found that it did work. Or let's just say you got some very interesting results, which did, again, have a certain internal consistency. In other words, different people were producing very similar results. And to me, that at least helps strengthen the view that they are all indeed connected. And you can utilize some of these things that, you know, people use to reach out to, say, deceased family members. I believe that you can open a line of communication with the Sasquatch beings by using those same procedures. I'm not very good at it myself, but I respect the fact that there are people who are. And so rather than try to learn how to do it myself, I'm actually more comfortable sort of empowering someone else. Okay, would you please help me demonstrate this or show me how it's done and tell me what results you get? And to me, it was very compelling. I'll go into some stories if there's time.
0: Oh, well, yeah, we got some time tonight. But let me ask you this before we go into those stories. Now, I've been out there and they'll just talk. I don't like do anything. They'll just talk. Or maybe I'll ask a question in my head and then I get an answer. And I know, and then this little communication happens back and forth, and it's so natural, you don't even know you're doing it till later, and you're like, oh my goodness, I just had a conversation. Well, what was that? So when you say a procedure, what are you talking about?
7: Well, I'm really not sure because I don't really know how to do it, but I have watched other people do it. There was one gentleman who lives in Independence, Oregon. His name is Bob Faust, and he studied under shamans both in Ecuador and in Hawaii. And he had a procedure that involved unfolding this little cloth thing that looked almost like a Ouija board, but it was small and in his lap. And then he would hold this crystal on a string. And I've seen others use a vial of mercury, but then it would swing back and forth in a certain way that he interpreted as a response. And then he would ask questions, yes, no, and he would get what he felt were answers. And this other fellow, Guy Edwards, and I sat there and watched him do this. And he invited us to ask questions of the Sasquatch that he felt he was communicating with. And so we said, well, what's your name? And he came back with Pulina. And so, you know, he did go into sort of a trance-like state. And then Guy asked, well, how many of there are you? And the answer that Bob Faust offered was, well, there's two of us. There's me and my son. And it was a female Sasquatch that he felt he was communicating with. And then Bob Faust asked, well, where's your husband? And the answer was, well, he's gone. The star people took him. And so Bob Faust asked, what is he coming back? Will you ever see him again? And the answer was, I don't know. And then Bob said, can we see you? We would really like to see you. And the answer that was offered was, no, there's a rule. I've never been seen. It's a screw up. When you're seen, I've never been seen, and I'm not going to make that mistake. It's considered a screw up to be seen. And the only thing worse than being seen is being photographed. Isn't that great?
0: Well, that fits it with exactly a lot of the reasons why nobody can get anything. Or that is something interesting. Tell Guy I said hello if you get
7: there
0: a chance.
7: Was, but, I will.
0: Hold that thought,
7: there was
0: though.
7: We got Kathleen Odom.
0: Hold that thought. Hold that for when we come back. We do got to take a break, but remember that Kathleen Odom. All right, I want to hear some more of these. Wow, so he was doing it that way, man. I have been totally lucky that they'll just say something to me and I don't have to work at it. But you know what? What I found is they make the decision to talk to you or not. You know, that's just the way it is. So. That's what I've gotten. But we'll talk more with Tom. He's always fun, very casual, just hanging out and just gabbing with Tom Powell. So Connie Willis here on, continuing the Willis Weekend. And we've got some amazing music for you tonight and amazing conversation. So stay here and let's have a good night tonight on Coast to Coast AM.

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1: Parents in the Mat-Su borough are still dealing with school bus headaches. District leaders say 73 bus routes were canceled during the first 18 days of the year. At a joint meeting, school officials say most of those cancellations happened because drivers called out and contractor Durham School Services didn't have enough backup drivers available. The Juneau Assembly preparing to vote on a proposal that would require nonprofits to start collecting sales tax. Three Southeast Alaska commercial fishermen have admitted to deliberately sinking their own boats. Federal court records show John Fisher, Joseph Poland, and Tony Van Veen have all entered guilty pleas. They'll be sentenced in late October. And a dispute between Alaska Electric Light and Power and the City and Bureau of Juneau could eventually impact customers' electric bills. The utility is challenging a city decision that says diesel fuel used to generate electricity does not qualify for a sales tax exemption. I'm Monica Nelson.
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0: The woods became a home to activists from all over the country.
1: I found a struggle worth fighting for.
0: Who gathered to stop the nearby construction of a massive new police training facility, nicknamed Cop City. There, in the forest, they built a different community.
1: The forest occupation or things like that present a vision of a society where we can have what we need and support each other without being at each other's throats or being subservient to each other.
0: Until one day, everything just shatters open.
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8: Practical Magic 2 looking to dethrone Spider-Man Brand New Day for first place at the box office this weekend. The sequel, starring Nicole Kidman and Sandra Bullock, is projected to make between $30 and $40 million in its debut.
9: One, two, three, it's the four.
8: Snoop Dogg set to host the 2026 MTV Video Music Awards, CBS and MTV making the announcement. He's been nominated for 13 awards over his career with 3 wins. The news comes one day after producers announced Nirvana will receive this year's Video Vanguard Award. The VMAs will take place September 27th at the Peacock Theater in Los Angeles. Taylor Swift is receiving her first nomination at the CMA Awards in years. Wearing that same smile, man, it's been a while. The singer has been nominated for Single of the Year for her song, I Knew It, I Knew You. The track was released in June and featured on the Toy Story 5 soundtrack. It marks Swift's first CMA nomination in 4 years. The 60th CMA Awards will air on ABC and Disney Plus November 19th at 8 p.m. Eastern. It's like rain. Alanis Morissette is getting into the holiday spirit early this year. During an appearance on Call Her Daddy with Alex Cooper, the singer said she'll be releasing a holiday album this year. She also said it'll feature a collaboration with actor Martin Short. The two will perform a rendition of a Judy Garland classic. Morissette's holiday album will feature new and original songs. The release date has yet to be announced. That's entertainment. I'm Jennifer Bolsoni.

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1: And tonight, Connie Willis here on a Willis Weekend on Coast to Coast AM. Tonight, we're remembering two completely different American originals, Dolly Parton and also Frank Beard of ZZ Top. This is from 74. It's from the actual album of ZZ Top's from 73. This is LaGrange. It was released as a single in 74. But it's all about the real chicken ranch brothel outside LaGrange, Texas. Of course, known as the best little whorehouse in Texas. And Frank Beard's famous little shuffle is a very distinctive part of the recording that drummers still study. And they teach the LaGrange shuffle today. I used to have a drum set. Some people like to call it a kit. You know, I just wish I could have really learned how to play that because I loved it as a kid. But I got to tell you, when you have a drum set with a family, no, they can't shut enough of stuff to silence that noise that comes out. And I was putting out some noise. I don't know. I had some fun. I had a little rhythm going on. Good music. We got more of that for you tonight to remember these people.

0: And let's see, I want to remind you, Connie Willis Live, that is my YouTube channel. I started it back in like 2011 or 10 or whenever, when it was all happening. And it was just, you know, I started it, and then there was Apocalypse Now stuff. If you're into the YouTube, you know what that means. And then some other things. All of a sudden, everything was a copyright infringement. And now it's back. AI's behind it. So it's like, all right, okay, now it's not going to be a problem anymore. But I'm back with it. And Jim Penniston of the Rendlesham Incident is there with me, too. And we are doing shows on experiencers only. Okay, we're experiencers, so we want to talk about things from the experiencer point of view, and so we do that. And then we'll also invite some friends in that are also experiencers, and then we're all talking from the experiencer level. So if you're going, hey, I want to know from the experiencer's eyes what's going on, well, hey, it's always live. It's called Connie Willis Live, because that way you can ask questions. You can ask me, you can ask Jim, you can ask whoever our guest is. And we're actually doing a part three of Super Soldiers with Jerry Avalos, who I had not too long ago here on Coast to Coast AM. And we're actually digging deep into the Rendlesham incident, actually, and the Penniston code. So Jerry is using his super soldier abilities to astral travel and project into getting the truth of what really happened and what was the purpose. That's actually part three. That's going to be Tuesday night. That's when we do it. So we're going to find out what he's learned about what the purpose is of the Penniston code and what the purpose is of the whole Rendlesham incident. So that's part three that's coming up. So you might want to catch up with one and two and some of the other things we talked about, UFO disclosure, by going to Connie Willis Live on YouTube. You'll find it, Connie Willis Live. And please join. I think you're going to like it. And it is total participation where you can ask too. And it's a very casual setup. So I hope that you like the new YouTube channel that I have, because I know you guys have been asking for that. So that's Connie Willis Live. And you can learn more if you can't remember any of this by going to ConnieWillis.com.
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0: It's Coast to Coast AM, Connie Willis here on a Willis Weekend, continuing on. My guest tonight, Tom Powell. A little later on, we're going to have James Bartley with us talking about reptilians and military abductions and fun things like that, or interesting things or scary things like that, whatever your perspective is there. But right now it's Tom Powell, and you can get his books, Planet Strange, The Locals, A Contemporary Investigation, The Bigfoot Sasquatch Phenomenon, and also Edges of Science. Science and Bigfoot. We'll get to that in a minute, because you had a story, Tom, you were going to tell about, was it Catherine Oldham?
4: Kathleen, yes.
0: Oh, Kathleen. Okay.
4: She was brought in to help us explain a disappearance, sort of a Dave Pilates matter, but the teacher across the hall from me at the school where I taught had a boyfriend disappear while doing some spelunking in Southwest Washington near Mount St. Helens. And we asked Kathleen Oldham to reach out as best she could to find out what happened to this guy, Chris Zitzewitz, who disappeared in the big lava beds, which is between Mount St. Helens and Mount Adams. And they searched for him. It was in the news. The weather was dreadful, but they had a bunch of people, and the base of the search was around Goose Lake up there. And they searched for days and found nothing. And then I called Kathleen Oldham at the Coast and said, I know you have some skills. Would you please try? And she said, well, first thing that really helps is to have a picture and a little bit of information on the person. And I said, all right, I'll ask the teacher across the hall who's dating the poor soul. And but then she called back and she said, I found it. It was on the KGW website. They have a picture of him and everything. That's all I need. And then she called back the next day and she said, he's not coming back. And I said, what do you mean, Kathleen? And she said, well, I asked them and they said, oh, yeah, it wasn't us. This was the Sasquatch contact she felt she had, said it wasn't us. It was the green ones. They took him. He actually went with them willingly. We tried to stop him, but he left with them, and he's not coming back. And I said, wow, that's amazing, Kathleen. What happened? And she said, well, he went into this subterranean. Well, you know, they were doing spelunking. They were looking for caves. And then he went into one and was somehow confronted. And like she said, he went, according to her information, willingly. And but she said the green ones. So there's something for your reptilian person who comes on next, because when I hear the green ones, I think that probably is one and the same. But the interesting thing was that she felt that the Sasquatch were saying, it wasn't us. It wasn't us. We tried to stop him and we couldn't. Isn't that crazy?
0: Yeah, no, I actually believe that they're not the ones that take anybody. That's me. That's what I think. I don't think they take anybody. I think I don't think they care to do that. I think you described them the way I believe that they would be, like, hey, we tried to stop. We're there to help. And I think when people find traces, I think the Bigfoot help to say, okay, hey, look, let's just go to another missing person, somebody else out there. I think the Bigfoot would help, even if they fell, because maybe they were taking a selfie in a cool little area and then they fell down a long way and never to be seen again, messed up big time. But I think the Bigfoot will actually grab the clothes or shoes or something and put them on the trail where somebody's looking for them, to say, here you go. Here's here. At least you have this. I think they do stuff like that. That's what I think with the relationships I've had with them. But
4: yeah, so, there's a couple of Native American friends that I have. One of them's Mel Skahan up in the Yakima.
0: Yeah, we know Mel, Mel. We call him Purple Mel because all he does wear that purple shirt.
4: They're not all nice. So you know, they're just like people. There's some nice ones, they may not all be. So
0: Tom, you know what that is, don't you? Tom, just some of them like Mel, and some of them don't. That's all. That's all I'm saying. Now he's a good guy. We love Mel. We love Mel. Well, yeah, I agree. I agree with you. They have different personalities. They're like us.
4: Right. Right. Well, it's interesting that at least we're having conversations that were sort of unheard of a few decades ago.
0: I guess so, Yeah.
4: I'm so gratified that we're not arguing simple existence way we once were. I'm sure there are people who still are. You know, for me, I guess after writing 3 different books on Sasquatch, I felt like, all right, I got to branch out. If 3 books doesn't cover it, I need to shut the hell up. With the latest one, Planet Strange, I really went into a couple of key questions. Where do they go when they're not around? Because quite plainly, they're here at times, but they're very definitely not here at other times. And so where do they go? And they must have safe haven. So where would that be? And to me, it I think leads to this underground realm. Now, there are people who say, well, they can travel dimensions and things like that. I'm like, oh, okay, but I don't understand that. I don't understand dimensionality. I mean, I understand that we're 3-dimensional beings, but when people say, well, they go into a different dimension, I don't think they really understand how dimensions work. We inhabit 3 dimensions: forward, back, left, right, and up, down. Every dimension is at 90-degree angles to every other dimension. So if there's a 4th dimension, a 4th physical dimension, it would have to be at right angles to those other 3. But when you, if you inhabit the 4th dimension, you also inhabit the other 3. So, you know, it's very, to me, it's not a very good explanation that they go into another dimension. And so instead, I find myself describing realms. They can cross realms. And I think one realm that is really frequently overlooked is the subterranean one. I mean, you might say that we're really only 2-dimensional creatures most of the time. We go forward, back, we go left, right, but we really don't go up, down very much. We go upstairs to our bedroom and we might go downstairs to the basement, but that's it. We aren't going beyond the basement very often unless we're a miner or something like that. But it does seem that there is an underground realm that goes way down into the planet, and that there are things that can move from that realm to this surface, you know, this essentially a 2-dimensional, you know, set of dimensions. But even though we are 3-dimensional people, so, you know, it's... I believe they emanate from subterranean realms, and so do other things too. And most of what we call UFOs or, you know, UAPs may not be coming from across the galaxy. They may live here with us, but that they inhabit this subterranean realm and they might emerge from it. You know, I think that they don't necessarily have to be crossing the galaxy to get here. I think that most ETs are residents of planet Earth just as much as we are. They certainly came from somewhere else, but they're comfortably ensconced here on planet Earth in this subterranean realm.
0: I agree. I think... I think that, and this just through my research itself, when I got away from other people and listening to what they've told me, you know, just doing it myself, I absolutely believe they can manipulate time. They can go wherever they want time wise. I believe that. But I also believe, hey, these things are not, they're so advanced. They're highly advanced. That's one of the first things they said to me, Tom, was we're highly advanced and we're everywhere. And mm-hmm. I have recognized that when I see them there, you just know how intelligent they are and beyond our intelligence when you see them, just even them just standing there, even just a part of them being there. At least with me. And I recognize too that I'm like, you know what? They're too smart to live out in the elements. They're not living in the rain. These things are living, and I believe they're all underground. I believe all of that is within the planet mm-hmm. Earth, just like what you're saying. I believe we're the surface people.
4: Right. And I think the Sasquatch, first of all, their appearance is very, very misleading. So it leads a lot of people to think that they're unsophisticated when in truth, they're...
0: Because they got a lot of hair?
4: They're pretty much dressed for any climate conditions you could name. But they also have the ability to see in absolute darkness,
0: which yeah.
4: presumably come in handy in a subterranean realm, even though I do not think that the subterranean realm that we're discussing here is wet, drippy, dark caves.
0: That's right.
4: Whatever
0: That's
4: they got right. under there is pretty fixed up.
0: I think it's pretty cool. Yeah, I think Elon might slip down there once in a while and figure out what his next vehicle is going to be. You know, he slides down a slide and says, what do y'all got next for me? Mm-hmm. You know, yeah, I agree with you, too. I don't think it's some nasty, moist cave or anything like that. I there's no way. There's no way the minds that they have are just living out here and just getting rained on and smell. And, you know, the different times that I've been around them and, you know, I don't know, Tom, if you're still going around researching or doing anything like that, but you're always welcome to come with me. Mm-hmm. But there is so they're just not hanging out in the elements. There's no doubt in my mind. But I, you know, they feel what I've recognized across the board with all the things we're talking about is it's the Bigfoot that feels. They have the emotions, they care or they don't, whatever their mm-hmm. mood is. And I don't think the aliens give a little rat's booty what's going on. Mm-hmm. You know, I think they don't care. I'm going to take you. That's the way it is. I'm going to put you back. And sorry if I put you back a mile away. You know, you can walk back to where you were. Just don't care. But the Bigfoot, I think they really do care. And that's where you can have a relationship. And that's where you can have communication. The interesting thing to me is what I really love about you is you are a science teacher. Science, science, science. Anytime you talk with somebody in science, science, science. Well, Bigfoot doesn't even make sense.
4: Science,
0: this doesn't even make sense. But you're open to it.
4: Science did slow me down because I for a long time, was very disdainful of the Sasquatch topic, even when I was fairly impressed by the UFO evidence. To me, the Sasquatch evidence was not as impressive, but it really ended up being my own ignorance, which was eventually ameliorated when I got involved in BFRO in those early days when we were getting sighting reports by the hundreds. And so a lot of stuff was being thrown away that I think today would be looked at a lot more differently. And so I like to say I mined the trash for a while. And, you know, old Matt Moneymaker kind of cringes when I say that because he's, oh, we didn't throw those away. But the truth is they did kick a lot of stuff aside that did not square with the view back in the 90s. And some of the things were that they could disappear and that you could communicate with them, that they may have this orb phase. In fact, so maybe some of these orbs that you're seeing are thought to even be the Sasquatch in a different phase, if you will. So there's a whole bunch of stuff like that that is going on. But, you know, to me, one of the most interesting things about the Sasquatch business is what it tells us or suggests about us. And especially
0: Hold that thought. Oh, I want to hear that. What that tells about us. Okay, let's wait when we come back. We got to take a break, and we'll hear your answer there. And also, we'll take your phone calls out there if you're listening and you want to ask Tom something. Why not? Let's do it. Let's all participate. It's Connie Willis here. Willis Weekend, thanks for being with me. It is Coast to Coast AM that you're listening to.

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6: 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Guaranteed human.
7: Before heading home, President Trump attends today's final day of the 2026 Irish Open Golf Tournament at his golf course in Doonbeg. It comes after taking part in a bilateral meeting with Ireland's Prime Minister yesterday, saying the two countries have a fantastic relationship, and Trump adding that he would love to see a united Ireland. The comment comes just weeks after the new British Prime Minister rejected holding a referendum on Northern Ireland leaving the UK. There's growing consensus that the race to build AI systems needs to slow down. Dario Amodè, the CEO of Anthropic, says that AI companies should purposely slow the pace at which they improve their models. OpenAI CEO Sam Altman agrees with the idea and says his company would adopt one of Amodè's proposed safeguards. In further response to Amodè's "We must pace the frontier" plea, Elon Musk has posted on his X platform, "Dario is right." AI expert and San Jose State engineering professor Ahmed Benafa also tells NBC Bay Area,
8: "You need a third party that independent third party that's going to be there at the table. We're going to see what's going on and monitor what they're doing."
7: The Federal Reserve is due to announce its decision on interest rates in the week ahead. Jim Forbes with that.
9: Speculation about a possible rate hike is growing ahead of Wednesday's decision. New data from the Consumer Price Index out Friday showed annual inflation still well above the central bank's 2% target. That's pushing many analysts to raise their expectations about an increase, even as President Trump has pushed for Fed Chair Kevin Warsh to move in the opposite direction and lower rates.
7: The Senate reconvenes Monday, and it remains to be seen if Senator Mitch McConnell will also be returning to Capitol Hill. McConnell has been absent from the Senate since June, when he was hospitalized following a fall and diagnosed with pneumonia. I'm Jennifer Kuiper.
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11: Every hunter knows that the wilderness is full of surprises. 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
11: 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Blood Trails.
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14: Russ Faria was charged with a crime that he swore he did not commit.
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1: Oh, it's good old Dolly on Coast to Coast AM. 1978, she wrote it as a sad song about being alone while a party was happening two doors down. But when she recorded it, she actually said, man, we got to change this mood. This is not working. So turning loneliness into an upbeat song about getting dressed, joining the party, and finding somebody new. So Dolly could take heartbreak and make you dance to it. Oh, she was incredible. I bet she's, I don't know, I guess everybody up in heaven's happy that she's there, right? They're having fun. So we'll continue with more Dolly throughout the evening, as well as Frank Beard with ZZ Top. So Connie Willis here, and you know what? Tom Powell is still with us. In fact, we're going to open up the phone line so that you can ask him some questions if that's what you'd like to do. A lot of you have been asking about last night's show. How can I hear last night's show again? How can I hear it again? Keep in mind, become a Coast Insider, and you can listen anytime you want. If you want to learn more, go to coasttocoastam.com.
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1: It's Coast to Coast AM that you're listening to. Connie Willis on a Willis weekend. It's been a lot of fun. We're still having more fun. We will take some phone calls, too, if you'd like to talk to our guest, Tom Powell. Well-known and beloved throughout the Bigfoot community. And you can find his books on Amazon called Planet Strange. That's one of them. Edges of Science is another one. And the other one is The Locals. And if you go, well, I saw The Locals, and then I saw that it said a contemporary investigation of the Bigfoot Sasquatch phenomena. Is that him? Yes, that's him. That's the big, long, long, long title that he just says, The Locals. So when you hear that, that's what he's talking about. So, all right, Tom, right before we took a break, you were telling us about what the Bigfoot says about us.
6: Yes.
1: Okay, good. Okay.
6: The Well, again, we're always left with these attempts at communication. And rather than try to do it all myself, I prefer to empower people who feel like they're skilled at it. And I find that to be perhaps more productive. But I knew this gentleman named Dave Mann, and he was going back and forth to Knoxville, Tennessee, because there was this habituation situation there, which was Janice Carter Coy was the name of the gal, and her dad had the things coming around for years. But then she wrote a book. And then Mary Green wrote another one about what was going on. And so then all the activity stopped because presumably the creatures felt like, oh, man, we've been, you know, ratted out. So they moved. Well, then this guy I know, Dave Mann, learned where they had moved to. And that was another nearby farm outside of Knoxville with this gal who was very spiritual being the owner. And so he got her permission to come and hang out. And he would always wear an orange sweatshirt so that he would be sort of, you know, identifiable. Well, he calls me up one night from Tennessee and he says, Tom, they know you. And I said, who does, Dave? And he said, they do, the Sasquatch. I said, what are you talking about, Dave? And he said, well, I was asking the my hostess person, whose name I'm not allowed to give out, she was communicating with them, and I was asking her what she was hearing, and she said, they want to know who's Tom Powell. No, what? They want to know if you know. They want to know if you know Tom Powell. Because first of all, they said to her, who's the guy in the orange sweatshirt? And she said, oh, that's Dave Mann. He's harmless. He's from Oregon. He's not armed or anything. He's harmless. And they said, oh, Oregon, huh? Does he know Tom Powell? Well, she had never heard Tom Powell, but she said to Dave, who's this Tom Powell guy? And he's some guy in Oregon who wrote this book and everything. So he called me up and I said, well, that's great, Dave. Do me a favor. Ask some questions. Ask her to ask some questions. Ask where they are from. And So Dave said, okay, I'll tell her. And so Dave relayed my request and she went to work and she attempted to say where he wants to know, where are you guys from? And they said, the answer that she got was, we're from here. We're the locals. You guys are from somewhere else. And she said, what do you mean? And he said, well, you've been gene spliced. Your heritage stems at least in part from elsewhere in the galaxy. But yes, you've been gene spliced. You are not local. We are. Well, that's when I knew that I had the answer. I was looking for the title of the book, and I go, that's it.
1: That's it.
6: It was interesting to me that, you know, that sort of jibes with a lot of what we're getting from these guys like Michael Tellinger and Graham Hancock and these guys who are trying to reassemble the human genome. And they're finding that we are part unknown and we are part of you know, something that could be Neanderthal or Homo erectus or any of these other lineages that we find in the fossil record.
1: So you mentioned habituation situation. Explain to people what that is.
6: That's when they keep coming around. And so the assumption is that these people are chosen in part because of where they live, but also because they're trustworthy, that they're not going to take a shot at them. And it's thought that the Sasquatch need a place to raise their young. When they're not here, we don't know where they are, but when they're here, they very definitely eat and poop and sleep and people have seen them doing these things, even though it does seem that they can leave our realm and be completely gone. But when they're here, they're being seen at least sometimes by people over and over again. And so when we find situations like this, which are very hard to find, because first of all, most people who have this feel chosen, but also understand that you know, they want the secret kept. So it's very rare that you get these situations that you have access to. But I had one in near Mount Rainier where they were very worried about the logging that was going on, and so they decided to go semi-public at least with what had been happening for a period of years, and that is the daughter had been seeing them quite frequently. The mom had been seeing them pretty often, and the males of the household, the sons and the dad, seemed to see them less. But they were coming around, and we were doing these things to try to document it. And we did learn that they are very aware of cameras. They don't like them. They were disabling our cameras in a variety of ways until we finally got one of these sensitives to ask permission. And one of the first things that came back was, well, they were really impressed that you finally asked. And they wouldn't give us the clear photograph that we were asking for, but they gave us some, poor images that were sort of an acknowledgement. Okay, we'll play ball, but we're not going to give away the store here. It's just not in our interest to do so. It's a rule.
1: What do you know about that? What are their rules? You know, like Tom Cantrell had, he would tell you a ton of things like that, and some other people as well. But what do you know about some more of the habituation stories and accounts that people have? You probably remember the Pancake House in Kentucky.
6: Yeah.
1: What do you know about any of that?
6: All I know is they do avail themselves of food that people leave available to them, whether it's growing in the field or, if people have an outside freezer, those get hit and that's one of the first indications that the creatures are coming around on a recurring basis. But then people start having weird dreams and things. And I did get some of that. The people were very forthcoming with me, but their name was Hoyt. They don't live in the same place anymore. So I don't have to worry about giving away the store, so to speak. But they too said they don't want to be seen. They appreciate the fact that we have food that they are allowed to take. They know how to work the hutches. They would take the rabbits. They would never take the breeding rabbits, but they would take the offspring. So they understood that it was in their best interest to sort of respect the animal husbandry that was going on and only take part of it. They definitely wanted things to be, kept secret, kept on the down low, but it did seem that that it was all about the youngsters and the fact that they needed to leave the youngsters unsupervised for long periods of time, and they needed a place where they weren't going to end up, in the crosshairs of someone's rifle.
1: Do you think they can get killed?
6: Absolutely. Or let's just say they don't like being shot. There are many stories of ones being shot and walking away. But they do draw blood. It takes a lot of firepower to bring one down. I think they can be killed. I think they have been killed. And, you know, whatever results from that is spirited away. And there is a degree of, you know, misinformation
1: And disinformation.
6: Disinformation and covering up that the Sasquatch are, in fact, as understood to be existing by the same, you know, government entities that have interest in the UFOs. And yeah, they're coming up, you know, they know they can't keep a lid on this stuff anymore. But the stuff that we're being given by way of UFO sightings that have military origins is nothing compared to what they truly know and understand in, you know, their private circles.
1: You know, it's interesting because, like, you don't really realize how many people either don't believe or know nothing about it. And good for them. That's okay. That's fine. So there's a small group of us, I guess, really, when you look at it, there's really a small group of us that are really into it. We really want to know more. We've seen stuff. We want to know more. I think that the reason that anybody ever wants to know more is because they've seen something along the way or something has happened, right? So we're into it. The others are not. And I find it interesting that I can go to locations and I see these things that the majority of the people never, ever, ever see. And it's like, why have you had experiences and me have experiences and other people have experiences? Why us and not some of these other people? What do you think that answer is?
6: Well, I was asked the exact same question by an abductee who was also the parent of several of my students, four of them to be exact. And she came to me because she knew of my writing, and she said, I am an abductee. In fact, there's a book about my case, and it was very well documented. And it happened in Vermont, and the question she had, why me? She was abducted. She was put back. And I said, I don't know why you, but I will say this. Your kids were the smartest, most polite, best looking. If I was going to go for genetic material, I would certainly go for the best. And your kids suggest to me that you might have the kind of genetic material that they want for experiments or, you know, procreation, however it's being done. But it was funny that she was wanting to know the same thing. Why are they picking on me? One of the things I said, you know, that if you've been abducted once, they come back. And she said, oh, I know. Every once in a while, I wake up in the morning and I either felt like I've slept a million years or I haven't slept at all, but I have two little parallel marks somewhere on my body that weren't there when I went to sleep, and it's freaking me out. And I said, no, that's what's going on. They're probably back for more. So, you know, some of it is seemingly scientific. There is harvesting that's probably going on, and so if that is seen as nefarious, then you know there is a sort of a side to this all that is a little bit freaky or unsavory at the very least.
1: You said, what did you just say? Oh, I just lost the word. You said freaky, and I forgot the other word. I was just going to ask you about a question. There was something else. Hold on.
6: They're harvesting genetic material.
1: Yeah, harvesting. What was the harvesting? Yeah, what are you talking about with that?
6: Well, you know, gene splicing, manipulating or doing experimentation. Hard to know, but it does seem like a big part of the abductee thing as it pertains to the UFO UAP business is it seems like the experiments that are being described by people who are abductees, for instance, this one person whose name in the book was Janet Cornell, but that's not her real name, but that's the name of the book was Encounter at Buffledge by Walter Webb. And some say it's the best researched UFO case there is. And if you can find that book, it's usually out of print, but you can sometimes find it at bookstores. And it's an amazing story. But she is one of two abductees who is probably being tapped for genetic material. Based on what she describes as the genetic experiments, you know, they're very abdominal, and from everything they describe, they're taking sperm from males and ova from females.
1: All righty, we are talking with Tom Powell, and Tom, I'm one of those abductees, so I know exactly what you're talking about. And I also agree that that's why things happen with us, for sure. So Tom Powell, you can check out his books on Amazon, Planet Strange, The Locals, and Edges of Science. And you can learn more about him. And we've got more to go. I'm sorry I haven't grabbed the calls yet, but I get so involved in all these different things that he's talking about, and I got more questions, so let's see what happens. Stay with us. Willis Weekend continues. Connie Willis here on Coast to Coast AM.

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1: Parents in the Mat-Su borough are still dealing with school bus headaches. District leaders say 73 bus routes were canceled during the first 18 days of the year. At a joint meeting, school officials say most of those cancellations happened because drivers called out and contractor Durham School Services didn't have enough backup drivers available. The Juneau Assembly preparing to vote on a proposal that would require nonprofits to start collecting sales tax. Three Southeast Alaska commercial fishermen have admitted to deliberately sinking their own boats. Federal court records show John Fisher, Joseph Polin, and Tony Van Veen have all entered guilty pleas. They'll be sentenced in late October. And a dispute between Alaska Electric Light and Power and the City and Bureau of Juneau could eventually impact customers' electric bills. The utility is challenging a city decision that says diesel fuel used to generate electricity does not qualify for a sales tax exemption. I'm Monica Nelson.
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5: The Royals. The Murdochs. The Kardashians. 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
1: In memory of Frank Beard of ZZ Top, Tush, on Coast to Coast AM. It's from Fandango. That's 1975. It reached number 20 on the Billboard Hot 100. I think I'm surprised it didn't go a little further than that. I had to do a little bit more research into this one, but it practically wrote itself. It was during a sound check that Billy had started the riff. Dusty began singing and Frank joined in. Then Dusty said they finished it in about 10 minutes and changed only like three or four words before recording it. Love when that stuff happens. You know, magic can just happen like that. Speaking of magic, the new TV show Strange Universe with George Norrie debuts. Yep. You can see the, you can check out the new set. And there's a piece on our website that you can go to and you can see it's Dan and Brinkley and they're talking. And I just love the set. I'm just sitting here looking at it right now. I'm just like, man, that's a cool set. What? Who came up with those ideas? That's good. It looks really, really good. All the colors, everything. So, all right. Thumbs up, Mr. George Norrie. It looks really, really good. So this is all on Spark TV and you can go check it out for yourself too, because it has debuted and I start enjoying his new show, Strange Universe with George Norrie. Learn more at coasttocoastam.com.
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0: It's Coast to Coast AM. Connie Willis on a Willis Weekend, talking with Tom Powell. His books, Planet Strange, The Locals, Edges of Science. Go to Amazon and you will find them. You can find him also on Facebook, but Tom pretty much stays in the background. He does not care. He is retired. He is just learning himself, doing his own thing, being cool about it, and enjoying life. Now, at one point, Tom, you had, I think you had described, let me see if I can remember, like being surrounded by two upright creatures on your property and feeling some hairy fingertips or something. Tell me about that.
1: Well, I was, it started with going up to the Mount Hood National Forest and leaving some gifts. We picked some apples, baked some pies, took one up there, gave one to my family and gave one to their family. And then that same evening that I put the pie up there where we felt the Sasquatch were hanging out, I was sort of surrounded on the trail that I was walking in the back of my property at about 1:32 in the morning when we got back from delivering the pie. I took a walk, and all of a sudden there was this crashing down a really steep hill, and then I felt that it was standing on the trail right in front of me. And then I waited for the longest time, like 20, 30 minutes, and nothing moved. I finally decided there was nothing there. Maybe I imagined the whole thing. So then I started walking again, and then the footsteps followed me. All of a sudden, I started to get spooked. So I stood up on this bench, and I could hear the thing walking right toward me. And then it stopped just close enough that I felt like I could almost reach out and touch it. And at that very moment, I felt something flick the back of my ear. That you caused got me flicked. To jump out of my socks. I ran all the way to the cabin, and as soon as I got to the cabin, I kind of stopped shaking, and then I heard this huge cackle come from the forest, and it sounded like they were laughing. When I told this to my friend Henry Franzoni, he said, there's an old saying in the Clackamas tribe of the Chinook Indians that in order to be a fully accomplished adult, you have to prove it by touching a human being without being seen.
0: Oh, that's so hilarious.
1: I hope I contributed to someone's maturing, because it sure scared the crap out of me. And even my wife said, "What the hell was that noise?" What noise? Well, all that screaming and laughing that it echoed around, and
0: it sounded like a girl screaming. Was that you?
1: it really sounded like laughter. That they were laughing at just how badly they surprised me. And man, full retreat.
0: That's funny, because I think it comes out to they have so much personality and they have all the same emotions that we do. It's just, a thousandfold, it seems. So I can absolutely believe that. And the cackling and all that too. I love that.
1: I felt like funny. Something was saying, "Watch this, son. I'll show you how it's done." And
0: there's like a fraternity, isn't it? You got to go do this.
1: Yeah, it was. I was the victim of an initiation.
0: That is great. You know what? I mean, I've done a lot since I've last seen you, and I look forward to talking to you around a campfire or something like that about some of these things. But I I still am, even though I'm there and then they'll say things to me or they'll do things that I might ask in my head, and they'll totally respect me. I still am like, okay, I want to see you in the day. I don't really want you coming by and, like, you know, grabbing my face at night or anything, you know, rubbing, flicking my ear in the middle. I'm still that intimidation, that spooked is a really good word. But some people are like, oh, no, you got to stop that. You got to get over that. And it's like, you know what? I'm not there yet. And I think it's okay not to think that they're going to come up and give me a French kiss. I mean, some people are just all about, no, they are going to hug you. And, you know, I still, it's like, well, I want them to do it in the day. You know, I still, you know what I mean? It's, I still feel that way too.
1: It's easy to rehearse what you think you're going to do when you get the opportunity, but it never goes that way. They have the ability to get under your skin so that, you know, the best laid plans of mice and men always go asunder.
0: There you go. I mean, I still respect them and they have respected me and nothing has ever gone wrong in any way. It's just still like, okay. And I still know that they are not us. We might be them, but they're not us. That's some of the stuff I think about that kind of thing. So, all right. So a while back, maybe before you wrote your first book, you thought one way. How do you think about all this stuff now, different from before, all the different changes that, what do you think of today's Bigfoot? And well, any of the other things? Because you thought, you had said Sasquatch is like one spoke in a larger wheel. Mm-hmm. What are the other spokes and what do you believe is at the center?
1: Well, the first thing is that they are definitely, even though I hate the word, they are interdimensional. That is that they definitely can cross realms. Even some Google AI analysis of sightings came up with that same conclusion, which even though I'm not crazy about AI all the time, I was gratified that the analysis of 10,000 Sasquatch sightings going back to 1958 do show some very surprising things that we've sort of long felt were true. And so it's gratifying that there's some corroboration on that. They do, the Sasquatch activity is clustered around certain kinds of rock type, suggesting that there is, you know, limestone and granite specifically. And so that suggests that they're, you know, again, there's sort of a, these are rock types that allow for caves, limestone especially. The interesting thing, even the Google AI analysis came up with the fact that they are partially interdimensional. That is, they exist outside the normal physical reality that we
0: experience. Wow, where are you finding that info? Wow.
1: Isn't that amazing? There is a very interesting YouTube summary of what this Google AI analysis was, and it's called The Impossible Pattern. So if you look that up on Google, they go into it in very good detail. But what they basically say is that a lot of sightings are clustered around these areas where people go missing. So like it or not, it does seem like there's some connection between the missing people that Pilates and these guys look into. And it does corroborate with Bigfoot activity.
0: Let's go to the phones. Oh, go ahead. I heard you take a breath and I jumped in on it. So sorry, right. I didn't know you were ready to do some more. Let's go to the phones. First time caller. I'm not sure how to say that. You're out of California. Is it Daedalus.
2: It's Daedalus.
0: It's
2: Greek mythology.
1: We know, yes.
0: I love Ulysses. It. I love it. Well, welcome to Coast AM.
2: Thank you, and thank you for taking the call. 2 weeks ago today, I met a woman. Well, I met her before, but who lives about half hour south of me. I'm in Pollock Pines, California, and she was telling me in this place she's lived for 20-some years, she's come across Bigfoot a number of times. Sometimes she'll just sense it, and a couple of times she and her family that she raised there would see them. And at one point, one of them telepathically told her to call either, it was either her or the group, Sade, S-A-D-E, she said is how it's spelled. Yeah. Now, I don't know if that's a person.
1: That's a singer.
2: Or
0: that's a singer. Yeah, Sade, man. Yeah, exactly. Yeah, I said it wrong on live on radio. I called him Sade. I'm like, oh, I never lived that one down. So, yeah, Sade.
2: Yeah. Yeah. Well, I thought she was saying Sami, but she spelled it out. It was S-A-D-E. And they've always been very friendly. She says occasionally she'll put food out by the local creek for them, and it'll be gone the next day. I mean, who knows if that was them or not, but she thought it was. She'll have knocking on the side of her cabin every now and again on the porch when no one's around. She basically lives alone now. And she's very comfortable with them. I told her about an episode a few weeks ago on Bigfoot, where they told the story of a grandmother that heard what she thought was a bear on the front porch, went out, it was a Bigfoot, and she shot it, and it vanished. And when I told her that, she was like, no way, that's a horrible thing to do.
0: Yes.
2: So she's very comfortable with them.
0: Yeah. Yeah, no shooting. Don't shoot. What? Don't even attempt. Why would you do that, you know?
2: That was a story she heard on this show a few weeks ago. I heard it on the show, and I told her about it, and she was horrified.
0: Right. Me too. That does
1: happen. There are quite a few of these stories, and they come from some unlikely places. Northern Georgia apparently has enough remote country that, you know, the creatures can operate without too much human encroachment. But Northern California is a great one. The closer you get to Mount Rainier, the more this stuff goes on. And then there's big parts of the Rocky Mountains in Colorado.
0: That's right.
1: And also, that's Northern New Mexico.
0: Yeah.
1: And but anyway, there's people who
0: Kentucky,
1: live in these areas, and then they have the contacts.
0: Yeah. Yeah. It's good stuff. And then they were on your property.
1: Mm-hmm.
0: They're on your property.
1: Well, and then the next door neighbors have had a few encounters. They've lost all the apples on their apple tree more than once. They had a couple of sort of fleeting sightings, but something crashing around and nothing that, they can back up with photographs, but, after a while you learn not to demand evidence because it's sort of a misguided, they're always going to leave some doubt, but it does seem that they repeatedly visit certain people who are non-threatening and maybe even do them a few favors, leave out some food, who knows.
0: There you go. Especially pie. What kind of pie were you giving them?
1: Apple pie, we were told.
0: Oh, it was apple
1: I was told
0: pie.
1: By one of Mel Skehan's friends. They won't eat apples, but they'll eat an apple pie. They won't eat a raw chicken, but they'll eat a cooked chicken with a little paprika on it.
0: Oh,
1: so,
0: just a little chicken dumplings or something for them, too.
1: Yeah, I know.
0: Come on.
1: They have taste.
0: put a little melted cheese on top of the apple pie. That's what my dad would say.
1: No dog food. That's just an insult.
0: Yeah, I know, right? I know. People do that and you're like, come on. They're like, something's coming in.
1: I knew one guy who said, we sit out at camp and we leave our empty beers, and then in the morning I come and all the empty, the half The half-finished beers are all drained.
0: Well, did you see Ted over there? I don't know. I think it might have been Ted, but he might blame it on the Bigfoot.
1: That was a guy in southern Mississippi.
0: Let's see. Do we have enough time for another phone call? I know we got lots of people on the line here. What do you think? Ooh, I don't know. Let's go east of the Rockies. We'll talk to Sherry. Sherry, if you can ask your question really quick out of San Antonio, and we can get you on there. Mm-hmm. How are you? Welcome to Coast.
3: I'm in Fredericksburg, Texas. Thank you, Connie. Listen, yeah. There's a lot I don't know about them. I don't understand how much. The only film I've ever seen on a Bigfoot is that classic one when he walks out into this open area and he kind of turns mm-hmm. and looks around mm-hmm. and then walks on. I guess I saw it on TV once or something, but how much film exists on them? I mean, why are they hard to film?
1: Because they don't want to be filmed.
0: They don't
1: want it. And they're smart enough to know how to avoid it. Now, it's possible to make a mistake. It's possible to catch them at an unguarded moment. And actually, a lot of footage does exist more all the time. This year has been a really good year in two places, Ohio, specifically southern Ohio, and parts of Washington. A lot of stuff has come out of there, including some photographic stuff. And you know, time has to bear it out, whether it holds water and all. But there are some very compelling images that have come out of Washington this summer.
0: Some good stuff along the way. You just keep searching on the internet.
1: It's almost like they're letting their guard down a little bit. Mm. That they know that we know, and maybe they're lightening up a little bit and going, hey, you know, we know and they know, so who are we kidding with all this hiding? I would be gratified if that were the case. I want it to be true, but of course, you know, scientifically, you're not allowed to have your desires be part of the evidence.
0: Tom, you're just as hard to find as they are. You show up every now and then just like they do, so I hope to see more of you and hang out with you. And hey, thanks for being here. Really appreciate it.
1: I'm happy to help.
0: All right, Tom Powell, you can get his books on Amazon and go check them out. You'll really enjoy them. He writes like he talks, and I love that. Planet Strange, The Locals, and The Edges of Science, Tom Powell, and that's Thompowell. Find him on Facebook as well. More to come. Connie Willis here on a Willis Weekend. We're going to talk reptilians and military abductions, all that kind of stuff next here with James Bartley on Coast to Coast AM.

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5: Hey there, I'm Jason Alexander, and this is my dear friend, Peter Tilden.
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6: 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How about that?
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10: President Trump is wrapping up a two-day visit to Ireland today. It comes after a meeting with that country's prime minister. And Trump saying he would love to see a united Ireland and thinks it's going to happen eventually. 2 weeks ago, new British Prime Minister Andy Burnham rejected holding a referendum on Northern Ireland leaving the UK. A vessel has come under attack in the Strait of Hormuz, driving up fears over oil supplies. Iranian state media say one person was killed when the cargo vessel was struck. The attack came one day after Saudi Arabia temporarily shut down an essential east-west pipeline. Anthropic's CEO is calling for a serious slowdown in the AI race. More from Lisa Carton.
11: CEO Dario Amodei wrote, "We must slow the pace at which we improve the capabilities of AI models." He cautioned that people may lose control of AI and the technology can be misused for cyber attacks and bioterrorism and serious economic disruption. Amodei's weekend post comes after an Anthropic researcher's resignation over concerns that the firm and its competitors are not acting responsibly with AI development.
10: A man who ran onto the field at Yankee Stadium waving a Palestinian flag during the Yankees-Mets Subway Series opener on 9/11 is facing misdemeanor charges. Lisa Salvati reports.
12: Police say 38-year-old Kelly Marcucci of Long Island stormed the field during the seventh inning of the Yankees-Mets game. The game commemorated the 25th anniversary of the 9/11 terror attacks. Players on both teams wore special hats with FDNY and NYPD emblems. Police say Marcucci charged the field at exactly 9:11 p.m. before getting tackled by security. Fans then chanted USA. Before the game, Marcucci allegedly went on a tirade on social media about capitalism, Saudi Arabia, and 9/11, and President Trump.
10: Christopher Nolan's The Odyssey has become the highest-grossing film in the history of Universal Pictures. I'm Jennifer Kuiper.
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14: President Trump says that nearly a million people could be getting a $500 Obamacare refund starting in October. Tammy Trujillo with details.
15: The money will go to people in 30 states that use the federally operated exchange to buy insurance plans under the Affordable Care Act, the formal name for Obamacare. The money comes after enrollees were hit with massive insurance premiums after Congress let subsidies expire at the end of 2025. Recipients would mostly be those in middle-income households that don't currently receive federal assistance to pay for insurance premiums.
14: And financing a home loan getting even more expensive.
4: 30-year fixed-rate mortgage rose to 6.76%, the highest home loan rate since last June. Borrowing costs also rose for home buyers who typically refinance with 15-year fixed-rate mortgages, which rose to 6.09%, up from 5.5% a year ago. I'm Eva Basinger.
14: And a warning from researchers that your online reviews could come back to haunt you. Rory O'Neill explains.
16: A global team led by the University of Texas at Austin finds that how people leave their online reviews can unintentionally reveal information about who they know and their social networks. In theory, the data scraped from Yelp reviews could be used by cyber criminals to target them in a scam. The team did not find any evidence that criminals are actually using Yelp reviews to con people, just that it's possible.
14: And Practical Magic 2 may be dethroning Spider-Man Brand New Day over the weekend.
17: Everyone we love dies.
18: Oh, right.
17: A really horrible death. But, I mean, it's not great for the Tinder bio.
14: The sequel starring Nicole Kidman and Sandra Bullock is projected to make between $30 and $40 million in its debut. Meanwhile, Brand New Day has made $923 million domestically and over $2 billion worldwide. Elsewhere, the music documentary Oasis, Don't Look Back in Anger, is expected to make $5 to $7 million in its debut. I'm Monica Nelson with your consumer and business news.
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20: 1971. It was a simpler time, a groovy time. Soul Train had just started chugging along. Everyone had a lava lamp for some reason. Weeble started to wobble, but as we all know, they don't fall down.
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20: Across the country, people were speaking up, and the more they did, the more they learned about the hidden underbelly of the most powerful law enforcement agency in the land. I'm Ed Helms, host of Snafu, Season 2, Medburg. The story of a daring heist that exposed J. Edgar Hoover's epic FBI snafu. 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
1: We're keeping Frank Beard alive today and remembering him from ZZ Top. That's Tube Snake Boogie on Coast to Coast AM. Connie Willis here with you. That's a 1981 hit. I thank you. Oh, sorry about that. Well, where am I? I thank you from ZZ Top. What? I'm ready for the next one that we've got coming up at one point here. Anyway, it is, I don't know. Wait a minute. Maybe we won't play that one. I don't know what's going on here, but I think we've got, let's see, we've got Dolly, we got ZZ Top, and we've got, yeah, that's what we've got tonight. You know what? It's the Reptilians, and we'll learn more about that. But it wasn't originally ZZ Top at all. Sam and Dave actually recorded I Thank You back in 68. ZZ, they took that from Memphis, Soul Record, and rebuilt it as a Texas blues rock. And Frank Beard driving the transformation from behind his drum set. So we're remembering him along with Dolly this weekend. Sorry about that. This is a Willis weekend continuing here. And I wanted to remind you that our website, when a lot of you guys are saying, hey, where can I get more information on just anything paranormal? What can I get? Anything at all? Well, don't forget our website. We have unbelievable new articles all the time, every day. I don't know how it happens. I don't know how someone can do that, but Tim Banal and the rest of the gang on the website as well, man, they just keep putting information out. And also you get your famous Art Bell vault that you like. You'll learn about where George Norrie's going to be. You learn about the last shows that we did, the ones that we got coming up. So if you're looking for that info and you're going, Connie, where do I get it? Well, go to coasttocoastam.com.
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0: It's Coast to Coast AM. Connie Willis here on a Willis weekend. You can sign up for my newsletter called Where's Willis and learn about my live shows, my live investigations, Connie Willis Live, along with Jim Peniston joining me as experiencers, and where you're a part of all the shows too at ConnieWillis.com. Get on that newsletter. As soon as you go there, it'll pop up for you to sign up for it. It's free. It's free. That always helps. That always helps. So tonight here on Coast to Coast AM, the darkness moves out of the forest and into the most private place we possess, the human mind, and sometimes right in our own bedrooms. So my guest, James Bartley, he's been on here many times on Coast to Coast AM. He has spent more than three decades, he's getting old on us, investigating reports of alien abduction, also reptilian encounters, my lab, that's the military abductions. And he's basically an independent historian who his work draws upon the military history, the intelligence, the counterintelligence and special operations. And he keeps it in layman's terms for us too, by the way. So it's not just merely academic for James either. He reports his own experiences, and they began in childhood, like most of these things do when it happens for to you for life. And a nice life-changing encounter in 1990 we'll ask him about. But James says the reptilians, their presence may come from beneath the earth, dun, dun, dun, beyond the earth, and dimensions surrounding our own too. He does believe some experiencers are targeted through erased memories, engineered dreams, hybrid programs, covert military operations. And I'm not just approaching this as an interviewer. I've seen a reptilian by myself, and that was pretty crazy. But you don't know what it is. You know, you see these things, and you think everybody else does too, until you learn later in life that, no, not everybody sees this stuff, and don't talk to everybody about this. But we're going to go beyond the question of whether they are here. But what do they want? You know, are they here or not? No. What do they want? Who may be helping them? How deeply can they enter our thoughts, our dreams, our relationships? And they do that. You got to watch it. You know, you got to watch it. And perhaps our own identities, even, they get behind us. So, James, anyway, let's bring you on. Welcome back again to Coast AM.
1: Thank you, Connie. I'm pleased to be here. Thank you for bringing me back.
0: Yeah, it's always good to hear from you. You got some good stuff going on. I know I've called you along the way as well, not just for my other show with Blue Rock Talk, but and I'm going to have you on Connie Willis Live as experiencers along with Jim Peniston. But you got the goods on this stuff too. Would you also put yourself into the super soldiers category?
1: I don't refer to myself as a super soldier. I've had military abduction experiences. Some of them were definitely on world. Some of them were astral operations. Some of them I feel were off world. Some of them I feel were on huge spaceships or space stations, either in this solar system or elsewhere. But no, I don't particularly like the term super soldier, because it puts a fine gloss on what is essentially mind control, exploitation, and manipulation. And there's nothing to recommend this by. This is exploitation, military abductions, exploitation by aliens and military intelligence aerospace personnel. And there's nothing about it that I would recommend to anyone else.
0: So are you saying there are actual super soldiers, or no, or that's just the way they presented it and it's not the right thing?
1: Well, anyone can choose to present themselves any way they would like. I don't choose to refer to myself in that fashion. But if the question is, are there people because of a specific genetic profile, alien DNA, if you will, for lack of a better term, and latent metaphysical powers within their DNA, which allows them to interface with alien technology, allows them to be astrally taken and utilized in a virtual reality environment, allows their conscious consciousness to be taken out of their physical bodies, placed into clones for operations. Yes, that absolutely happens. It happens on world. It happens off world. It happens in other dimensions. It happens in alternate realities. The deep black military aerospace community elements therein have long since had the means to not just go off world, not just go to other star systems in our plane of reality, but also go to other dimensions and alternate realities. I'm absolutely convinced that's the case.
0: And how do you know all this stuff? Tell us about that.
1: Well, I've had my own personal experiences where I've been, one of my experiences, I'm not going to go into details, but I was
0: take us where you've never gone before.
1: Well, other people, if they've plugged into my show, they know who I'm talking about. But I once found myself on what I perceived to be a very large vessel. And on this vessel, it was run by naval personnel, because deep black elements of naval intelligence have been long involved with non-human intelligences and with the back engineering of alien technology to enable them to go off-world and conduct off-world exploration, off-world operations. Bob Lazar is just one example of that, but there are many. And I found myself in what I perceived to be a very large vessel, man-made. I saw naval personnel on board, and there was a well-known Hollywood figure on board dressed in a naval uniform who, for whatever reason, had a burr under his saddle about me and kept chasing me through this large vessel. And I was terrified, and I spent a considerable amount of time trying to elude and evade this individual. Finally, I met this sympathetic senior NCO. I can't remember if he was a chief, senior chief, or a master chief, but he took pity on me. He was sitting at his desk in this large open area, and I just begged him to hide me. And if you remember, back when the U.S. Navy, the surface vessels, became integrated, men and women, one of the first vessels they ever trialed this on, it developed the nickname the Love Boat, because there were so many illicit relationships, let's say, that were going on board the ships. Well, what happened was, on board these surface level naval warships, they created these special, these pre-existing compartments that not many people knew of, and they would put mattresses and cushions and blankets in there and what have you. It was a love nest, basically, right? So on these, on board a lot of these naval vessels, there are these love nests where people can go and do their thing, right? Well, in this scenario where I was being chased by this well-known Hollywood A-lister who doesn't seem to have aged a day, right? I got hidden by this sympathetic senior master chief. I can't remember exactly what his insignia was. He placed me in this small compartment, and there were like pillows and blankets and a mattress. And then I go, this is a love nest, you know, but whatever works. I was hiding out in there, and I stayed in there for a while until finally they let me out. And that Hollywood A-lister, who was dressed in a naval uniform, which if you watch some of this guy's movies, that's exactly what he was dressed up in. Tip there, but I'm not going to go any further. But they finally let me out, and he was gone. But I was terrified. And this guy was absolutely determined to go after me. And I had to do everything I could to elude this guy. And it wasn't a dream, because dreams are over, and they don't have this sense of a linear time passing, you know, like, when is this going to end? Why can't I wake up from this? There was no question that it was not a dream. I was really at this place. And that was just one example when I found myself on a vessel, which I perceived to be an off world. And there were other occasions when I found myself with mostly naval personnel. Some of the experiences were quite mundane. I would be in an office setting. But what's interesting was I sensed that I was not in this world in some of those experiences, either off world somewhere in some installation on another planet, another world, or even in an alternate reality or another dimension entirely. But within the context of that, in this naval installation, it was quite mundane. I mean, I'm sitting in an office, people are drinking coffee, there's file cabinets, there's desk, people are dressed in the green BDUs that you very commonly see in certain naval environments, like the CBs and the Navy SEALs, they wear a lot of the green BDUs. And there were times when I went through a lot of training by people I perceived or intuited were Navy SEALs, and they were dressed in the, if you're familiar with the old school gray sweatshirts, long sleeve or short sleeve, and the green BDUs, and they were putting me and others, sometimes even children, through our paces and a lot of physical exercise. So I went through a lot of that and other experiences. I found myself in what seemed to be, at least on the outside, what looked like a large estate or a mansion atop a mountain. And atop this mountain, the summit, there was a clearing. There was a large estate or a mansion there. And inside, there were naval personnel as well as civilian psychological personnel there for mind control purposes. So, and I'm hoping that what I'm saying now resonates with others if they have similar memories, similar experiences, to not be dismissive of them. Because, I mean, I'm not describing, you know, like far out X-Men, Spider-Man type stuff, although I've had experiences similar to that. But a lot of the experiences I had, I found myself in a military installation. I found myself in conferences where what's interesting is there would be high-level, high-ranking naval personnel who would be talking to me. But it was as if I had earmuffs on and earplugs on, and I couldn't hear a word that was being said to me. And it was clear that these naval personnel would say something to me, pause, and they would be listening to my response, but I could not hear a thing. So I was discussing this with others, and the consensus we came up with was they managed to pull some kind of altar out of me that they were having this discourse with, while the me that you're talking to now was in the back seat, as it were, with earplugs on and mufflers on, and I couldn't hear a thing. It was quite frustrating, you can imagine. And then someone at another part of the table, and these were naval officers wearing khaki uniforms, right? And another individual, another officer, another part of the table would start talking to me. I would turn, and this was all done involuntarily. I wasn't doing this consciously. I would turn, and then it was clear that there was a dialogue going on between that officer and whatever altar they pulled out of me, right, that they were having this dialogue with. So there have been times that that's happened, and that really adds to the frustration, because, you know, what were they saying? What was my altar saying to them? What kind of information were they trying to get out of me, et cetera? So that's quite frustrating. If people can go back to the early books written by Katarina Wilson, she was one of the first military abductees. And my definition of a MILAB, a military abductee, is someone who has had legitimate alien abduction experiences, as I have had, but they've also had this deep black military element, these deep black military operations that intrude upon our personal lives that have something to do with these aliens. Because in some of these facilities, whether they're on-world, off-world, underground, whatever the case may be, sometimes you will see humans and non-human military personnel, human military personnel and non-human life forms interacting in the same location, working together, essentially. And I've seen that. So, you know, there's a lot more to this. It's not just, you know, high action, high drama, but that happens too. Because a lot of us that have had these MILAB experiences, we found ourselves in various conflict zones, utilized either astrally or in our physical bodies, in places like the Balkans during the Balkanization of Yugoslavia, for example, in Iraq and other places. Many of us have found ourselves in those places, or what seemed to be those places, in an altered state.
0: So I'm just going to go back to I want to go back to that A-lister. You don't want to say the A-lister, Hollywood A-lister's name, obviously, right?
1: No, I don't.
0: Yeah. Okay, so we don't know the name, but let me ask you this. Do you think that maybe there's a reason why it was that person that you saw, that was chasing after you, that you couldn't get away from? Do you think that that was even projected in your mind, that that's who it was, possibly?
1: People have to understand, when we find ourselves in these scenarios, we don't have the time to say, well, is this a simulation? Is this a virtual reality? Is
0: yeah, but I'm thinking now, but this is now looking back with all the stuff you've learned. Do you think that could have been impossible?
1: It could have been an entirely different individual with that image superimposed upon him. It could have been a clone of him. It could have been him. And if the intention was just to scare the hell out of me, well,
0: it worked.
1: That succeeded, because I was in this primal state of fear.
0: Yeah. And that's why I'm asking, because did you not like this person? Like, in general, do you not like whoever that guy is?
1: Well, one of his movies in the past touched on certain themes of the supernatural, of let's say immortality. I won't go into details, but when I saw him in this scenario, I didn't perceive him as one of the characters he played, where he was a military
2: person. So not only is it still going, but I can't turn it off.
1: Or a naval person, but I perceived him.
2: I'm not although even he was wearing a naval person. This.
1: He was.
0: Is there somebody else with you there talking?
1: No. I'm seeing Tom's wife and Cecilia's iPhone active.
0: Wow.
1: So,
0: okay. I'm hearing that. Hey, we got to take a break. We'll let you figure that out. We'll be back. James Bartley with us, Reptilians My Labs, Coast to Coast AM.

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1: Parents in the Mat-Su borough are still dealing with school bus headaches. District leaders say 73 bus routes were canceled during the first 18 days of the year. At a joint meeting, school officials say most of those cancellations happened because drivers called out and contractor Durham School Services didn't have enough backup drivers available. The Juneau Assembly preparing to vote on a proposal that would require nonprofits to start collecting sales tax. Three Southeast Alaska commercial fishermen have admitted to deliberately sinking their own boats. Federal court records show John Fisher, Joseph Poland, and Tony Van Veen have all entered guilty pleas. They'll be sentenced in late October. And a dispute between Alaska Electric Light and Power and the City and Bureau of Juneau could eventually impact customers' electric bills. The utility is challenging a city decision that says diesel fuel used to generate electricity does not qualify for a sales tax exemption. I'm Monica Nelson.
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10: Daphne Caruana Galizia was a Maltese investigative journalist and blogger who spent her life fighting for truth, justice, and decency in a country overrun by corruption. 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
4: In 1982, Atari players across the country settled into their shag carpeting. 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
5: Just got this, you know, $3.35 an hour minimum wage job, and next thing you know, I got this freaking $25,000 prize.
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1: There's Dolly on Coast to Coast AM. That's Light of a Clear Blue Morning. That's from 1977. And she wrote this after finally breaking professionally from Porter Wagoner and gaining control of her own career. And she described coming through that difficult period as finally seeing light after a long darkness. And a lot of people see that tune as well as an anthem of hope, resilience, new beginnings. She's wonderful. She was just a wonderful person. She was just great, wasn't she? Everybody loved her. Everybody loved her. Good stuff. We'll have more from her and also remembering Frank Beard of ZZ Top as well. So I'd love for you to join my YouTube channel. I have resurrected it once again. It's Connie Willis Live, and I'm very excited about it because I have alongside with me James Peniston. You know him from the UFO Rendlesham incident in the Rendlesham UFO incident where he manhandled a UFO himself. He touched it. He held on to it. He got the binary code known as the Peniston code. And we have Jerry Avalos is with us right now, and he is using, we're all experiencers, right? So he's using his abilities to learn more about the purpose of it and all that kind of thing. So we're going to be having our part three coming up Tuesday night. It's all live, so you can participate as well. Ask the questions that you want to ask. Get in there deep to know. It's very casual conversations, and you know, we're just all talking. We're just like, hey, well, you know, it's all from the perspective of experiencers. And of course, James Bartley, who's with us tonight, hopefully he'll be there joining the show along the way. It's up to him. I hope he does, because listen to him tonight, right? So that's Connie Willis Live. It's a YouTube channel, and I hope that you guys will sign up for that and get prepared for part three, okay? Go ahead and look for part one and part two and watch and listen, and so you'll be prepared for that. But I'd really like for you to be a part of that. It's all live, and it is really participatory. I love shows to be that way. If you'd like to know more about it, always go to my website and sign up for my newsletter. It's at ConnieWillis.com.
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4: It's a Willis Weekend on Coast to Coast AM. Connie Willis here talking with James Bartley, and we are talking about reptilians, my labs. You can find him at thecosmicswitchboard.com. thecosmicswitchboard.com. You can also find him there on YouTube and Facebook, and just go locate him and sign up, follow him, all that kind of stuff, and learn a whole lot more, because he is very patient in telling you things, and he keeps it in layman's terms when it gets too much, and just ask him and he'll say, "No, this is what that means," or "this or that." And James, I appreciate that, because it, you know, especially if you have no clue what it's like to ever be taken in the first place, to try to even describe those things. That's where I was going back to the A-list Hollywood guy, only because I know that they like to use fear, and they know what your fears are or what bugs you or what you love, and they will use that. So that's why I was just wondering if you think they might have been projecting that person's face.
5: Quite possible. There's no way I could, determine one way or the other if it was the real McCoy or it was...
4: But it worked.
5: An image, but it worked, because I wasn't going to try to negotiate with the individual. I was too busy waiting for my life.
4: And you were in the love nest. Did you wash yourself off after you got out of there?
5: You know what? Now that you mention that, it kind of makes me feel a little icky. But at the time,
4: me too.
5: I was just glad to be able to hide out for a while. So, I love your bumper music, by the way. You played Moonlight Drive with the Doors there a moment. And I love the ZZ Top. I've seen them in concert. That's great.
4: Oh, good stuff. Good stuff. Miss, Frank Beard passing and Dolly passing. It's just a lot going on, I tell you. But good music for sure. So thanks. I appreciate that. Well, okay. So our reptilian, I know we want to talk reptilian and military abductions. Are they together or two separate things?
5: They are at times together. One of the underground facilities my team and I back in the day were investigating was situated in the Apple Valley near Victorville in the high desert of Southern California. Victorville used to have George Air Force Base, and then it became some kind of other airfield that was used for you know, commercial, but also probably, in my view, probably some other purposes. But it's not too far from George Air Force Base. And this was an underground base, and it was run by the Navy, elements of naval intelligence. They essentially shared the facility with reptilians. And some of the reptilians would come out of that facility and have sexual relations, let's say, with a good friend of mine who lived in Apple Valley. And to give you an idea of the collusion at work, the reptilian or one of the reptilians had come into her house from that facility, or I'm sure that the reptilian base lair extends beyond that facility. There just happens to be some there. And the reptilian had sexual intercourse with my friend. And for those who know, sometimes what happens when a reptilian being has sexual relations with a woman, it can amp up the woman's chi. And for a period of time, hours, days, it can really enhance her psychic abilities. And in this instance, no sooner had the reptilian left after having sexual intercourse with her, no sooner had the reptilian left than my friend Lorena was essentially teleported into the underground facility and was immediately tasked with remote viewing certain individuals, certain places in the Middle East and in the Near East. So that to me is just one example of them working in collusion, because either the military controllers, the naval intelligence in this instance, notice, oh, okay, that reptilian is over there doing its thing with Lorena again, and now that she's going to be in this enhanced psychic state, we might as well bring her in and task her with remote viewing. Or it could have been done in collusion, like the Navy had said to the reptilian, or vice versa, I'm going to go do this thing with this woman, and then you can bring her in and do whatever you want with her, as far as the Navy is concerned. But that's just one example. And my friend,
4: you know what?
5: Oh, please continue.
4: No, I think you've said sexual relations more than Bill Clinton ever did. I'm just saying. I don't know. I'm just saying. Let me ask this before. Just describe a reptilian to us so people can get a better idea.
5: A reptilian is a
4: all the other non-humans.
5: Is a humanoid, bipedal, lizard-like being. And the descriptions vary because they're not all one species. Some are more serpent-like in appearance as far as, you know, the head and the face. Some are decidedly more lizard-like in appearance. And some are kind of a cross in between humans and reptilians. And these reptilian beings, and essentially there's three different types, and they can interchange. Some of them live in the deep underground cavern systems beneath the earth. They've seemingly always been there. Some are from off-world, literally from other star systems in our reality, our plane of existence. And others are interdimensional. And it's not an either-or situation. Some beings, some of the reptilians, and not exclusive to reptilians, but just in our example, some of these reptilians that are off-world have had bases here underground and undersea for so long, they might as well be considered earthlings. And moreover, some of them, a great many of them actually, have the ability to alter their density and frequency so they can ingress and egress out of our physical 3D environment. They can alter their density and enter into us when we're sleeping and create these stage-managed dreams, create these horrific types of Freddy Krueger, Nightmare on Elm Street scenarios while we're sleeping. They're literally inside our bodies, taking over our astral dreamscape from within. They can eroticize our dreamscape, whatever the case may be, however they want to, whatever types of behavioral changes, behavioral modification they want to induce within the sleeping person. And this could, if the person's not aware of what's going on, this could last for months and years until they get the desired result of how they want to change this person's behavior, usually for the negative, making them an abusive kind of perpetrator of one sort or another. And then these reptilians have asserted their control through a longstanding hybridization agenda. We always hear about the hybridization agenda, but mostly from the gray standpoint, popularized by investigators such as David Jacobs, Bud Hopkins. Right. But I think that the reptilian hybridization agenda is far more serious. We reside in what is essentially a reptilian sphere of influence, and they have maintained control of this planet through what I call the reptilian hybrid plantation managers, the Hillarys and people like that, the Soroses. Incidentally, what's interesting about Soros, in Greek, the spelling is actually S-A-U-R-O-S, which means like lizard, right? But he's changed the spelling to S-O-R-O-S. But point of relevance is they exert control by creating this caste system wherein the reptilian hybrids are in charge in key positions and finance, the media, etc. This is why, you know, what's come out of the Epstein files, you always hear these surface level truthers. Oh, yeah, aliens, reptilians. Tell us about the Epstein files. Well, the Epstein files have come out, at least some of them. And what do they talk about? All these heinous things that normal people would find absolutely abhorrent. And one of the key witnesses, Juliet Bryant, has described Epstein as actually shape-shifting in her presence during a sexual encounter. So, you know, these people are dismissive about aliens and reptilians, and then the Epstein files comes out, and then their behaviors, you know, their culinary habits, let's say, all of that comes out, but they still think they're dealing with just power-mad human bankers instead of what is essentially a non-human control system.
4: Interesting. You know, you brought up the hybridization project. That's me. Okay, that's me. And I was lucky enough, I think, to get regressed by Jacobs about 4 to 5 times. And I did meet Bud before he passed. But I agree with you. That's kind of lame compared to the reptilian takings. But I saw a reptilian in one of those times in between my bedroom and my sister's bedroom, like standing guard.
5: Well, if people kind
4: of supervising, what do you think of that?
5: Well, one of the fallacies of alien abduction research, I was fortunate. My mentor was Barbara Bartholik, who probably knew more about alien abductions and the reptilian aspect of alien abductions than anyone alive. And she's since passed away, died an untimely death. But it's common amongst many researchers to think that it's the grays, and only the grays, and hybrid variants between the grays and the humans, and that's it, right? But
4: right.
5: Actually, when one really delves into these experiences, they'll find that the grays is kind of an umbrella term to describe certain types of beings that have a certain appearance or certain look to them. They're not all from the same, they're not all originating from the same place. Zeta Reticuli is a very common point of origin for at least some of them. I do believe there are factions of them, and some of the gray factions absolutely work for the reptilians and other beings, Draco, Mantis beings. Some of the gray factions do the heavy lifting, the abductions, the medical procedures, what have you. But they're really working for the reptilians. So when one delves into some of these experiences, I mean, really delves in, because the screen memories are layered, multi-tiered, and very sophisticated. Somebody thinks they bust through one layer of screen memories, and they think that's it. Well, actually, there's a minimum of 2 screens, one for the abductee himself or herself, and then another layer beyond that for the regressionist, the hypnotic regressionist. But once you bust past those layers, it's very common to find that there's not just grays involved in some of these experiences. There'll be times when the abductee will find himself or herself in an alien environment with a number of different alien races present. Mantis beings, winged Draco, reptilians, grays, little tan beings, blue skin beings, human looking Nordics, right? So this notion that it's all just grays, no, that's a misnomer. That's a fallacy.
4: Absolutely.
5: There's a variety of beings that work in collusion. And unfortunately, in my view, certain elements of the deep black military aerospace community, they work in conjunction with the very same beings that are conducting these abductions and the hybridization agenda. And that's something that will never come out in these faux disclosure hearings.
4: Absolutely.
5: The depth and the scale.
4: That's
5: the depth and the scale of the abductions that have been going on. And when I say abductions, it's all encompassing. It's not just the... And it's also a misnomer that we're always taken up into a ship and they do the procedures there. Some of our experiences happen right in our own bedrooms, right? And we're not even taken away. They just happen in our bedrooms. At other times, the experiences are all encompassing. You could be taken out of your body astrally by aliens.
4: Yes, thank you.
5: And
4: don't
5: by
4: believe
5: the military.
4: That one.
5: Oh, yeah, absolutely. Nothing simpler. It's just the frequency. You have a sympathetic resonance to whatever once astral soul matrix consciousness is, and then you can just yank them right. There were times, Connie, when I was being astrally abducted on a nightly basis. They wouldn't even wait until I fell asleep. They would just yank me right out of my body. And like many people out there probably listening, there were times when I was like dreading nightfall, you know, I'm going to have to try to go to sleep again without being messed with, right? And so...
4: But they'll take you in the day if they want. They'll take you in the
5: absolutely.
4: Day if they want.
5: Yeah. I just saw this silly post on Facebook. You know, why do the aliens only seem to abduct people at night? That's not the case. They can do it in broad daylight. And because of their manipulation, ability to manipulate time.
4: Yes.
5: They can pluck you right out of a business meeting where you're sitting in a conference room with a bunch of people at your job. To cite like a hypothetical example, pluck you right out and to do all this hellacious stuff to you and then
4: which
5: return
4: might be
5: you
4: years.
5: Seamlessly.
4: Might even see forever. Yeah, exactly.
5: Well, my friend, the aforementioned Lorena, and this was long before anyone was talking about 20 and back programs with these super soldiers. She was just, and the reason at times they allowed her to retain a lot of conscious awareness during her experiences. In other words, they didn't always shunt her into a mind-controlled state, although at times they did, right? But there were times when they just allowed her to have her normal waking consciousness when they abducted her and she was in their midst in the underground facility or in some alternate reality or somewhere else. And then finally she asked them, it's like, you know, why are you doing this? And why are you letting me see so much, right? And their response was, you're just the housewife from Apple Valley. Who's going to believe you?
4: That's exactly
5: And there were times when
4: right.
5: she said, yeah, and there were times I can hear the background music. I'll make it quick or I can wait until the other side.
4: No. Go ahead.
5: Okay, well I'll make it really quick. There were times when she was there in this underground base and other places with the Navy, and she was pleading with them, you have to send me back. They're going to file a missing persons report on me. I have to get back and get my kids ready for school. We're talking mundane stuff. They said, don't worry, we'll send you back, and you'll get up just in time to get your kids ready for school. And sure enough, after spending weeks, seemingly weeks, with the Navy and these aliens, they'd send her back. And she'd wake up in bed just enough time to get her kids ready to school. And she was telling me this long before anyone was talking about the 20 and back program.
4: I love that. I didn't know that there was a name for that, but boy, I can relate to that one too. Stay with us. 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
7: President Trump's two-day visit to Ireland wraps up today. He made headlines during a bilateral meeting with Ireland's prime minister by saying he would love to see a united Ireland and thinks it's going to happen eventually. The Senate reconvenes tomorrow, and it remains to be seen if Senator Mitch McConnell will also be returning to Capitol Hill. McConnell has been absent from the Senate since June, when he was hospitalized following a fall and diagnosed with pneumonia. Fellow Kentucky Republican lawmaker James Comer says he has not spoken to the former Senate Majority Leader in a while, but says he's in regular contact with his staff. Commerce Secretary Howard Lutnick says President Trump's proposed $5,000 dividend checks for adults would not come from any tax money.
8: There are so many ways that President Trump can use our economy and the amazing value that we have, that he can make money not from tax money.
7: Lutnick made the comment in an interview with NBC News. Several large companies are reportedly planning health benefit cutbacks in 2027. Rob Martier reports.
9: Walt Disney, Bloomberg, Starbucks, Deloitte, and the city of Dallas are among those expected to trim healthcare spending next year. Consulting firm PwC says health plans are projecting the highest medical cost to rise 9% in 2027. Insurer Aon predicted higher costs, with U.S. employer health care costs rising 9.5% next year. That would push average costs over $19,000 per employee.
7: The stage is set for the U.S. Open men's final in New York. Ben Shelton advanced to the championship match after defeating Francis Tiafoe in four sets. He's playing Alexander Zverev today as he aims to become the first American man to win a Grand Slam title since Andy Roddick in 2003. I'm Jennifer Kuiper.
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11: Just before midnight on Saturday, February 19th, 2005, Danielle Imbeau and her friend Richard Patron left a crowded Philadelphia bar. The two 30-somethings planned to walk to Richard's truck and drive home, but they never made it.
12: It does not make sense. 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
11: Those same questions frustrated law enforcement. The FBI called it murder for hire.
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15: 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The other one was wrong place, wrong time.
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12: You're right, it could be. But it also could be something your son did, too.
14: 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No one.
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11: Fingers were pointed, allegations were made, and lines were drawn.
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11: What happened to Danielle and Richard?
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11: I'm Andrea Gunning. In this series, I dig into my own investigation to find answers for the families and get justice for Richard and Danielle.
12: I just want some peace for my sister's soul, and I want some peace for my mother.
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4: Hey there, we're Armstrong and Getty. You've tuned in the best weekend talk show in America.
5: Gee, I find myself wondering whether AI will kill all human beings. I sure hope not, but boy, we talked about it and quoted some experts this week. Plus, Marco Rubio hates communism and the Lindsey Clancy trial. Whoa, controversy.
4: Yeah, if you like this stuff, you should check out our podcast. 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
6: Three of the 12 jurors are speaking out about the events that led to the mistrial in Massachusetts, revealing the panel was deadlocked 11 to 1. Three female jurors went on in those interviews on TV to describe that their arguments got so loud that the six alternates could actually hear them outside the room. They went on to say that the sole holdout refused to listen to the rest of the jurors, including nurses on the panel.
4: So we're about to hear from the three females who have done some interviews. You have any thoughts on stuff you've heard so far about the conversations as a former juror?
5: Just the idea that they should pay special regard to nurses, I find interesting. I wouldn't say it's ridiculous, but it's not a compelling argument. Anyway,
4: let's hear from some of these jurors.
7: He was very arrogant. He really did not take anything that anybody said. The nurses, he tried to ask a question about the medications, and we went back to the report from South Shore Hospital. We had the toxicology report. We could see exactly the amounts. The nurses in the room spoke to that and talked to that.
8: There were nurses on the jury. There were nurses on the jury.
7: Yes.
8: Sorry.
7: And they spoke to that specific thing. That was a question that he had. And he just completely disregarded the information that they gave him.
4: So I think we're going to have to go through these before we get into our conversation.
5: Sure.
4: Roll on.
9: I mean, he had reasonable doubt. He admitted he had reasonable doubt after we watched that video of the interview. I think that's when it was. He admitted he had reasonable doubt. And I started filling out the forms. I was so excited. I actually, there were three forms I had to fill out. And I started filling them out. I wrote my signature on each one. And then he said, but I'm still not going to say that she's not guilty by reason of insanity.
4: So, okay, I'm going to have to. I'm having trouble keeping my head wrapped around this in the same way that I can't deal with time changes very well. I can't ever figure out what spring forward, fall back means. I'm having trouble with this one. So in most states, I kill somebody and I don't want the chair. I got to convince the jury I'm crazy.
5: That's correct.
4: But in Massachusetts, it's what?
5: Not only is it the prosecution's duty to prove that the defendant was criminally responsible at the time of offense, they must prove it beyond a reasonable doubt. So the same standard that applies for a conviction, where the government takes away your freedom or your money or whatever, applies to whether you are criminally responsible or not.
4: But so, like,
5: that's a high bar.
4: But there, if I say I'm crazy, they got to prove I'm not crazy.
5: Correct. The prosecution does. Yeah.
4: Everywhere else, the defense has to prove they're trying to get me keep me from getting the chair. They have to prove I'm crazy. And the jury either buys it or not.
5: My understanding is Massachusetts is an extremely rare case of that.
4: But in Massachusetts, if I say I'm crazy, you have to assume he's crazy unless somebody can prove beyond a reasonable doubt he's not.
5: Right.
4: Wow, that's a really different way to approach it. Wow, one more juror.
10: Not sure if rogue is the right word, Sue, but every one of us in the hours of her frustration would get up and walk the room because you just couldn't sit anymore. And we'd all go over to the cart with the exhibits. I think, got up to the cart once very briefly and went back to his seat. He would not interact with us, and try to understand. We read to him on numerous occasions the definition of reasonable doubt from Judge Sullivan's instruction. He actually said one day in the end, well, why don't we have the judge come in and read it again? And we were like, no, we have it in front of us. We don't need that. And we would highlight it and, you know, so-and-so, this is the definition of reasonable doubt. But he had the hardest time getting off the fact that Lindsay viciously killed her children.
4: Yeah, well, you know, I can understand why it's a difficult thing to get past. The fact that she strangled three little kids and you had to look at their pictures over and over again and all that sort of stuff. And that leaves a mark. But for the whole, I didn't follow the trial every single day.
5: Mm-hmm.
4: It's hard for me to imagine how you could prove to me beyond a reasonable doubt that she's not crazy.
5: Well, right. There are 14, maybe 15 states where the burden is on the state. Once the defense introduces credible evidence of a mental defect, the prosecution must prove the defendant's sanity beyond a reasonable doubt. That is an odd thing to demand. The other states, except for four, say the defendant bears the burden of proving they are insane, usually by a preponderance of evidence or clear and convincing evidence. So it's interesting that the few states, including Massachusetts, that put the burden on the prosecution, not only put the burden on the prosecution, but they have a much higher standard. There are four states, Idaho, Kansas, Montana, and Utah, that do not permit a traditional insanity defense at all. I don't know how that works exactly if you're completely Fruit Loops, but yeah, it is the absolutely under-discussed aspect of this trial.
4: Well, so there were five charges that they had available to them. Those 11 wanted which one?
5: Acquittal.
4: Which would have been she walks out of the courtroom?
5: No. Years and years and years of care in a mental health facility.
4: Okay.
5: With annual appraisals of whether she was a danger to herself and others.
4: Okay.
5: Keeping in mind, this woman is now apparently, allegedly, completely sane and is completely aware she choked her three children to death.
4: Yeah.
5: So at the point she's no longer a suicide risk, call me at home. I'm not going to wait for your call.
4: Yeah, that's a lot of people have commented on that. She's no longer a danger to society.
5: As long as she doesn't give birth to another child.
4: We got one text who said, "How is she not like, you got to keep me locked up? I mean, look what I'm capable of. Just I can snap and do this sort of thing. There's something wrong with me."
5: Yeah. Horrible.
4: So, yeah, it's what a weird thing all the way around. So what do you think of the holdout? You think he was just letting his disgust with what she did override his following the law?
5: I'm conflicted here because I agree with his conclusion. On the other hand, it seems to me a pretty clear case of what they'll sometimes call jury nullification, where the juror says, yeah, I understand that's the law, but the law sucks. I'm not going to be party to it. And that shouldn't happen. It's not a good thing to happen in general. That's not your job as a juror, but I understand.
4: Boy, and this is an extreme case.
5: Oh, yeah.
4: There ain't no way, I don't care what you say, I can't vote to acquit this woman.
5: Right.
4: I've seen the pictures. I know what she did.
5: Yeah, like I said, I can understand it.
4: Ooh, that's a rough one.
5: So, do you have more on that topic? Or I thought this was about as well put an expression of the sentiment I have come across. I do not know this gal's name, but here she is, 68, Michael.
11: Okay, with this Lindsay Clancy trial, I feel like maybe I missed the mark because I've been seeing all of y'all's videos and I'm just a woman. So maybe I just didn't understand fully. So help me out here, okay? Because what I have gathered from all of your information that you've put out there is that women are fully incapable of self-governing our emotions and our hormones. So if we murder someone or multiple people, it is absolutely not our fault. It is because of our emotions and our hormones that made us do it, because we cannot control it. Unless we went to the doctor and we got put on medication for these hormones and emotions, But then it's the medication's fault. It's not our fault. It's not our hormones and emotions' faults anymore because we're on medicine for it. And so then it's the medicine's fault if we murder someone. Unless it's the wrong medicine, too much medicine, not enough medicine, then it's the doctor's fault. It's definitely not our fault as women. It is the doctor's fault or the medication's fault or our hormones and emotions. But you know what else we are? We are women. We are to be respected. We are to be seen as equal to men. We can do every job that a man can do. We can be the next president. We can be police officers. We can be in high stressful jobs with weapons. Unless our hormones go crazy, because then our emotions and our hormones could cause us to pop off and act some type of way. But it's not our fault. It's not our fault. It is our hormones and our emotions. Unless we're on medicine, then it's the medication. Unless it's the wrong medicine, too much medicine, not enough medicine, then it's the doctors.
4: That's pretty good.
5: That's pretty damn good. The response would be, well, postpartum psychosis is a very limited and specific diagnosis of a very specific malady. It's not just emotions and hormones, et cetera, et cetera. On the other hand, the takeaway culturally is pretty much what she said.
4: Well, and then there's been this blurring the lines of postpartum psychosis versus postpartum depression, which is where I think a lot of the support comes in for the various women across the country holding their babies up on TikTok saying me too or whatever,
5: right, right.
4: Which is just disgusting.
5: Same, Lindsay. Yes.
4: But her lawyer yesterday, I saw him on one of the TV shows saying maybe now we can move out of the dark ages with the way we handle postpartum depression. So he blurred the lines between postpartum depression and psychosis and claims we're living in the dark ages for the way we handle, treat women over this.
5: Smart lawyer. I'll bet he played that in the courtroom, too. I don't know. I haven't read the transcript.
4: Or he's preparing for the next go-round for her.
5: Yeah, it's certainly possible. This one is so thorny and disturbing. If someone said to me, look, all of this is really interesting, but if I design a society, it's going to say, if you murder your children, you're going away for good. I would say to that person, yeah. Yeah, I see your point.
4: And I think 90% of people would agree with that.
5: Hard to say.
4: It is hard to say. You can get hammered drunk. You killed somebody, you're guilty. You don't get to say, I was drunk. I was out of my mind. I don't even remember it. I don't even know what happened.
5: How about you completely lose your temper and see red? You're in a state you may never be in again as long as you live, but you have murderous rage for 2 minutes and the person ends up dead. You're guilty. If you're that and drunk, you're guilty.
4: Yeah. And yeah. That woman, that little thing she laid out, she was good. She needs to have her own talk show or something.
5: No, she'd compete with us. She sucks. Boo.
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1: Look out. Here's somebody you should shut the hell up. One more AI note. Advancements in AI may soon allow humans to talk with animals, but some groups claim the research could be violating the animals' right to privacy.
2: What?
1: Yeah, I know. I know.
2: What?
1: How great is
2: that? So I'm trying to wrap my head around this. I don't believe there's any chance we're ever going to be able to talk with animals and them with us.
1: Oh, you're a fool. My dog and I talk about you all the time. All right, here's the story.
2: But machine so we could learning, listen to them talk to each other, that would that be violating their privacy?
1: Well, machine learning models are paving the way to catalog and even mimic the sounds animals make to communicate with each other, with researchers touting the technology as a way to better understand the world of animals. But I love this. This is an article in Springer Nature, whatever the hell that is. Quote, but one risk that is currently not taken into account in research ethics is the concern that we might be violating the privacy of animals by collecting data on their vocalizations and movements.
2: I want to meet this person who wrote that.
1: Good Lord.
2: Wow, you're
1: an interest in privacy is an interest in controlling how you appear to others. And the complex social lives of many non-human animals offer strong support for thinking animals have this interest. So you got to get a warrant to wiretap an ape. Come on. Is this a one-party dog state or a two-party state? Good Lord.
2: So if you eavesdrop on a couple of cats meowing at each other, you've violated their privacy.
1: Yeah, exactly.
2: I'd like a saucer of milk. I'm tired of coughing up hairballs. I gotta poop again. Where's that weird box?
1: Let's see. Now, one thing that they're describing is actually ethically a little bit interesting. That is when we can perfectly mimic the calls of animals. What are the ethics with doing that in the wild? Because you've got a sophisticated animal like crows. They have an unbelievably sophisticated net of communication that they do. Fascinating beast, the crow. Anyway, what are the ethics of broadcasting a cry that they've identified that's essentially, hey, come help, come help. As all the crows would use it to summon others to help defend the nest. What can we do that? Is that ethical?
2: Basically what deer whistles have been or?
1: And then we shoot them dead. That's right.
2: That's a duck call, right? Isn't that just what a duck call is?
1: Essentially, yeah. Yeah, that's a good point. All right. I will never spend another second worrying about that. Here's some surprising news. The major Bigfoot sighting in Maine has been declared a guy in a convincing costume. Apparently, Maine has been all a Twitter lately that some guy was ooching about.
2: Bigfoot lives on the West Coast.
1: There were an unusually high number of calls. Well, he travels.
2: You know, the guy walking like this, the woods.
1: Bigfoot's a millennial. He doesn't want stuff. He wants experiences. So he's traveled to Maine. The police department noted an unusually high number of calls, but they've launched an investigation and determined that Bigfoot is not real. It is a man in a, quote, very convincing costume.
2: I haven't seen that.
3: Yeah, beautiful hair.
2: Have you seen the video or picture of this guy?
1: They got a bunch of pictures in this article.
2: Does it look like a Bigfoot or does it look like a guy in a costume?
1: It's fuzzy. So intentionally, so you can't tell.
2: In the modern world, there's no excuse for a fuzzy picture.
1: An Australian woman has given birth to twins conceived by separate fathers.
2: Oh, boy.
1: Katie, that was exactly the sort of look. Wait, what?
4: Yeah, math isn't mathing. How?
1: In what is believed to be the country's first such case, the mother from Queensland was carrying a couple's IVF embryo when she became pregnant in the natural fashion last year.
2: Sorry for calling you a slut.
1: Well, for all we know, she is entirely monogamous and reliable as a partner.
2: I jumped to conclusions.
1: And yet, a surrogate mother. So she gave birth to a boy, which was hers, and a girl, which was a different couple's, as she was the surrogate.
2: Wow.
1: In November of last year, apparently.
2: Are they considered brother and sister?
1: That's a great question. There was no dispute over parenthood, and the couples have been raising their children separately since their birth. But the case became public because
2: so the babies just split ways. It's been real. It's been fun, but it ain't been real fun. See you later.
4: Good hang, bud. See ya.
1: Exactly. Yeah. Yeah. Hey, you're a good roommate. I appreciate the courtesy, but I'm off. Yeah, exactly. So this is in court now because the state has surrogacy laws that ban the separation of birth siblings. You can't become a breeding sow and just knock out as many kids, twins or triplets or whatever, and sell each one to a different couple or whatever. They have laws against that. So one judge has ruled that the babies were not birth siblings under the laws in the unique case. They were gestational twins. So, who knows?
4: Sounds
1: who
4: like knows? Got complicated quickly.
2: Yeah.
1: Yeah.
2: You're indeed. Already pregnant. Don't be going having sex with some other dude. Of course, she probably didn't think I could get pregnant again.
1: Add to it. Right. Why was she ovulating?
2: If you have sex with your pregnant...
1: Hey, you! Why are you ovulating?
2: You know, like, if you have sex with your pregnant wife, you don't think, oh, God, this is going to lead to twins. You don't think that.
1: Or maybe two babies 3 months apart, or 6 months, or maybe a baby every month and a half. Your wife would kill you for that, and you would deserve it.
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5: Every day, there's new controversy, new narratives, and more political points to be scored.
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5: 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And boy, oh boy, do they have a lot to say about it. 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
3: So, Matt, you write a newsletter. It's called Money Stuff.
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3: Right. We only have 30 minutes.
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3: Yeah. 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
4: Hey there, we're Armstrong and Getty. You've tuned in the best weekend talk show in America.
5: Gee, I find myself wondering whether AI will kill all human beings. I sure hope not, but boy, we talked about it and quoted some experts this week. Plus, Marco Rubio hates communism and the Lindsey Clancy trial. Whoa, controversial.
4: Yeah, if you like this stuff, you should check out our podcast. We do 20 hours of live radio every week. Look for Armstrong and Getty On Demand wherever you get podcasts. This is the best weekend talk show in America. Why does food come in bowls? Capitalism.
5: Wow.
4: They are intended to add sophistication to the menu, but bowls don't fill you up and show one thing above all, the triumph of capitalism. It is the idea that they're trying to keep you hungry or something like that. I don't know. I can't get bogged down in all these because there's so many of them.
5: Bowls as opposed to plates, yeah. Saucers, and even the humble platter? What?
4: Why do most people prefer monogamy? That's capitalism from this PhD. Monogamy culture is consumed with ideas about possession and hoarding. Yes. It's romantic capitalism.
5: Yes.
4: Clearly. Why you care whether or not your kid is genetically your kid is capitalism. The rise of capitalism changed the way we had sex as soon as we started passing money and titles down the male line. Making sure the kid was actually yours became very important. I think people probably, men, have always cared that the kid was actually theirs. But
5: yeah, there are a few societies that have existed on Earth that aren't formed up that way. And they always cite them as if proof that's the right way to go. And it was just the perversity of capitalism that made you care whether somebody was sweating on your wife while you're at work or not.
4: Yeah, it's capitalism. Yeah.
5: That's a good point. Yeah.
4: It's not if you've ever had that feeling of jealousy or whatever, that was capitalism. It wasn't just some natural emotion that we all have.
5: I need to cast off my chains. Honey, get after it. Have fun.
4: Yes, yes, Michael.
6: Honey, this is why we need an open marriage. Capitalism.
4: Why don't you read as much as you want to? Capitalism. We really have to acknowledge that not enough time to read is part of the theft built into capitalism. Another PhD.
5: Wow.
4: I know. Why do we use solar time instead of lunar time? Masculine capitalism. Lunar phases, women on the internet are saying lately, offer a way to structure time that's in opposition to the 24-hour solar clock, which undergirds our capitalist masculine society and asks us to be the same person every day. God, that is classic what you're always saying, that you have to be an intellectual to buy this stuff. I mean, you would have to be a PhD to start talking about lunar phases and masculine capitalism and the 24-hour solar clock. Forcing you to blah, blah, blah. Wow.
5: I'm telling you, I thought I was mentally...

0: prepared for this. I am wowed.
1: Why does frozen food exist? Capitalism.
0: Yes,
1: they hate clearly. Disabled people so much, they're out here defending frozen food. It's a meal format that gained mainstream popularity as white women entered the workforce, while at the same time it became harder to support a family on one's salary, so not having a cook meant more time for doing capitalism. That's why frozen food exists. White women in the workforce.
0: I think what they're trying to do is befuddle us into submission with some of these theories. I mean, I've got, wait, you got to slow down. The women, you threw in white there. Why white? I mean, just sit down and obey. All right.
1: Yeah, when I first came across this, I was doing like the deeper dive on each one of them, but there were so many of them, I finally just gave up. And it's all jargon nonsense that that James Lindsay talks about. It's just paragraphs that you read and you can't figure out what it said anyway. We've talked a lot about this one, the whole being on time is capitalism or white supremacy. Why do you have hobbies? Capitalism. I really like this one. This is from The Atlantic. The way American culture glorifies and promotes hobbies also serves to reinforce the notion that idleness is wrong. What Gelber in his book calls the folk wisdom of capitalism. He believes that hobbies reinforce the values of achievement, productivity, progress, which fits into the capitalist mindset. So hobbies are a way to perpetuate capitalism. And not just, I also like to play the guitar when I get home at night.
0: It brings me satisfaction. Yeah. I'm happier while I'm doing it. No, you're not. You're a slave to capitalism. I'm getting the sense that it's like every pet peeve or dissatisfaction in life can be attributed to capitalism. Get to t-shirts that don't fit right and are too tight. Surely I can blame that on capitalism.
1: Falling birth weights are capitalism for the obvious reason. They're claiming that people are making a conscious decision not to have kids, which I don't believe.
0: No, you're not.
1: I like this. Why is weed illegal? Capitalism. Why is weed legal? Capitalism. There's a good piece on both sides.
0: Oh boy.
1: One of it is it was illegal back in the day because we have to work all day and profit the big companies, and being high gets in the way of that. So that's why weed was illegal. Then when we became legal, it was more of a cannabis salesman in suits for a product that the ruling class increasingly agrees is a valuable profit opportunity and keeps us passive or something.
0: Oh, boy.
1: Why do you have to charge your phone? Capitalism. Being at the airport and wanting to listen to YouTube videos, but also needing to charge my phone and not being able to do both without easy-to-lose AirPods makes me want to destroy Apple and capitalism more than I already do, said this writer.
0: I'm sorry, WTF. That one completely lost me.
1: The fact that you have to charge your phone occasionally, you have to make a lunch for work.
0: But you can't. Oh. I can't. But to charge it with the YouTube, the AirPods, and my AirPods are white, the same color as white supremacy.
1: Think it's a coincidence.
0: Stop and think. Yeah, no.
1: Why do incels exist? Capitalism. This woman writing for the Guardian: a broken idea of sex is flourishing. Blame capitalism. Why can't you fall asleep at night? An entire book, 24/7. Late capitalism and the ends of sleep. Why do people paint their homes beige?
0: Yes.
1: Capitalism.
0: Yes.
1: The beige conspiracy. American interior design is a symbol of the quiet despair of capitalism in suburbia.
0: Well, they got that one right.
1: Oh, my God. That's
0: funny. They
1: got
0: a good point there. So much beige.
1: Oh, that's funny.
0: And so many different shades. Why? Capitalism. Eggshell. Cottage white. Cream. All capitalism.
1: The beige conspiracy. The quiet despair of capitalism in suburbia. Why did Taylor
0: those who would parody these people have lain down their pens?
1: I know. I'll stop here soon, but why did
0: no, don't.
1: Why did Taylor Swift marry Travis Kelce?
0: I know.
1: Why do people rake their leaves? Capitalism. A bright and shining example of the suicidal absurdity of techno-capitalist society occurs every year at this time across the country.
0: That's right. That's what you I say rake. Every time my dad used to make me rake them.
1: You rake.
0: This is the suicidal narco. What?
1: The suicidal absurdity of techno-capitalist society. That's why I rake my leaves. I knew it was something like that.
0: Right. Finally, we can cast off our chains together.
1: Why do trans people exist? Two reasons, capitalism and capitalism. Hmm. Why capitalism loves transgenderism and why capitalism hates transgenderism. Transgenderism, so got both sides of that one. Why do you like astrology? That's a good one. Here's another great one. Why do people enjoy vacations? Capitalism, writes this thinker.
0: I knew it.
1: Are vacations worth it? Do you really recharge and be more productive the rest of the year? Do you make life-changing experiences? Or is it just a well-advertised industry that's great at taking your money and exquisite carrot capitalism has invented?
0: Oh, I'm sorry. No, I meant no. No, I don't take any pleasure from it, playing beautiful golf courses with friends and my wife and eating yummy food and looking at beautiful... I hate it. Hate it. I'm being exploited. I just knew it.
1: So does it make you feel better than that justifies you're not wanting to go to work or the fact that your job sucks and you just assume everybody's job sucks because, you know, capitalism?
0: The commonality between all these bizarro takes on, you know, the ills of capitalism and all that it causes is it comes out of the Communist Manifesto that the lazy, jobless, wished somebody else would pay for his stuff Marx wrote. The communists everywhere support every revolutionary movement against the existing social and political order of things. And that's what this is. Every conceivable gripe, they say, yeah, that's caused by capitalism. So like every pet peeve a human being has, the communists, these neo-Marxists who are disciples of Fanon and his merry band of French commies. Anyway, every gripe you could possibly have is tied back to capitalism, so you will be enlisted in the overthrow of it. It's like the whole queer thing, you know, transgender, gay, queer, bi, gender, non-conforming, blah, blah, two-spirit. But queer, what does queer mean? It means in opposition to the traditional. It's straight out of the Marxist manifesto. Every revolutionary movement against the existing social and political order of things. That's what we're seeing. So, you know, a lot of us grew up with communism kind of being distant, and it was a loser. We won in 1989. It's gone away. No, it hasn't. Not even close.
1: And they don't think that you can take it too far, and at some point, most people are mocking you because that's ridiculous?
0: I think that's yet another example of it used to be an idea that stupid would get you laughed out of everywhere you went physically. But now you go to the internet. And so there's no idea that's so stupid you can't find 10,000 people who say, yay, you're right. Food. It is fascistic to eat frozen food.
1: Or food bowls as opposed to plates.
0: Yes, the fascist bowl with its concavities. Oh, my God. Oh, you know what? I wish we had a little more time for this. We've got a little bit. Great piece by Mark Penn and Andrew Stein. Socialism in the dumbest generation. Young people embrace an ideology that goes against everything they actually believe. And he's talking about a big Harvard Harris poll that just came out. You know, and he goes into Marxist theory, but 77% of registered voters under 25 believe their paycheck should be based on the merit and value of their work. And that's the smallest cohort, the young folks. 77% say, no, if I do better work and more work, I ought to earn more money. Dude, you're already not a socialist. 68% of these young voters say they want to own their own home. But you remember Zoran Mamdani's director in New York City, blah, blah, blah, has declared that private property and especially home ownership as a weapon of white supremacy, and that housing should be regarded as a collective good. And then there are a bunch of other 70% of them want to own their own business, private enterprise. 63% see America as the land of opportunity, and yet they're voting for socialists.
1: The only reason you care about the fact that your kid is actually your kid is capitalism.
0: True.
1: Otherwise, you'd be perfectly fine raising some other guy that got with your wife.
2: Jack Armstrong and Joe Getty.
1: We've decided to call this the best weekend talk show in America. And if you like it, download Armstrong and Getty on demand.
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6: 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Those men, trusted educators, football coaches, and twins, are now facing more than 50 charges related to alleged child sex abuse. So why did it take so long? This is a story about a group of women who say they survived the abuse, who took matters into their own hands and are still fighting for the girls they used to be.
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6: They're telling their story in a new season of Dig, coming soon from the Kentucky Center for Investigative Reporting.
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12: In March of 2005, financier Jeffrey Epstein is at a charity benefit in New York City. Wall Street titans are in attendance. Rod Stewart is booked to perform. In a photo taken that night, Epstein has his arm around a woman, pulling her head toward his so that his smirking lips graze her temple. Epstein is tan and relaxed, and he looks like he doesn't have a care in the world. On that same day, 1,200 miles south, a 14-year-old girl in Palm Beach, Florida, gives a statement to the police that will launch an investigation. But maybe Epstein is right not to be worried.
13: Nobody cared what these women had to say. Their insights were ignored as the feds and then the state made this case go away.
14: Mr. Epstein should have been looking at a potential sentence of 360 years at a minimum. But that's not what happened, because there was a power dynamic here, wasn't there?
12: The recent charges against Jeffrey Epstein have brought down a cabinet member and tarnished the reputations of billionaires and elite universities.
15: Here is a group of people, and I gotta say mostly men, who talk a great deal about changing the world, but are fundamentally functioning as a cartel.
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12: From Wondery, the company behind Dirty John and The Shrink Next Door, comes the mysterious Mr. Epstein.
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1: Germany, big election results over the weekend. The AfD, which is the alternative for Germany, Deutschland, they call it there. Nobody knows why. But it is the farthest right party that's had significant electoral success in a very long time. And in fact, in one of the states of Germany, one of the former East German states, they won about 44% of the vote in Sunday's big election. And that's it's sending an earthquake through German politics. All right, two things you need to understand. Number one, there's been like a wink and nod agreement that the main, quote-unquote, mainstream parties will never form a coalition with these right-wingers. They remind us too much of the Nazis, so because they don't like outsiders. They're trying to stop immigration, so they must be Nazis. And the second thing you have to understand, it's a parliamentary system, so you've got to get a majority. You've got to join with another party to reach 50% plus one, and then you, quote-unquote, form a government. So even in this one state, the AfD doesn't have a majority, but they are now far too big to ignore, and it's causing, like I said, an earthquake in German politics and European politics, because Germany is the number one economy in Europe.
3: Yeah, I saw the guest essay in the New York Times before the election, when it was clear from the polling that this party was going to do so well. Something alarming is about to happen in Germany. They're really worried about this. And my take after I read just a little bit about it is, yeah, I understand their argument. So it was all about the country changing right before their eyes, with practically open borders there for a while under Merkel. And yeah, people don't like that. I've been saying this forever, and I don't understand why it isn't obvious to everyone. People like their current, the town they grew up in, the country they grew up in. They like their own language. They like their own food. They like their own music. All this talk about diversity is nice, but people like what they had. Nobody says, you know, I really wish the town I grew up in spoke a different language. We ate different food and listened to different music. Nobody says that. And then when that happens, people get really upset. That's funny. It just reminded me, I saw another great thread yesterday on the whole diversity thing. Little speech of Biden talking about diversity, then how the neighborhood he lives in is 99% white. A little speech about Kamala Harris talking about diversity, and then the house she lives in, the neighborhood, is 99% white. So I don't know how that works.
1: Yeah. Yeah, I would answer you with what you just said with, yeah, if it were merely that, that would be reason enough, because you get to decide immigration policies for your own country. But if the population that is coming in is specifically militantly anti-Western civilization in large numbers, anti your culture, and a militantly expansionist political system masquerading as a religion, yeah, that's extra, extra bad. And that's what Europe's dealing with. For what it's worth, all those people, including the Europeans, they desperately need young workers to prop up the welfare state. That and their idiotic, you know, up with diversity at all costs attitude, that's what's going on.
3: I thought this part from the New York Times piece was interesting. What makes the AfD's rise especially shocking, that it's much more extreme than other European far-right parties that are either already in power, like Giorgio Meloni's Brothers of Italy, or could be soon, like Marine Le Pen's National Rally. Well, it's just talking about how this has happened in several other countries, these movements driven a lot by the number of Muslim immigrants you're letting into your country. Yep. And people ain't digging it.
1: Yeah. My problem with the AfD is that they are like really cozy with Putin. They are leaning east toward Russia as the great defender of something or other, and they're anti-helping Ukraine against the Russian onslaught, and I absolutely hate that. But that's what I was referring to last segment. If you essentially declare, all right, the only party that is going to give voice to the anguish of the people over this rampant immigration of a hostile culture, the only people who get to give voice to that is those lunatics on the right. Yes, the same ones who are pro-Putin. Everyone else will pretend it's not a problem. Well, then you're going to see what you get with the AfD. That's going to happen. If you in the mainstream, Friedrich Merz, you punk-ass, worthless German, I can't finish my insult, but if you had given voice to the people's unhappiness and fear, legitimate fear, you wouldn't have this problem,
3: right?
1: You punk.
3: Now, this is the New York Times version of this, but whereas those parties in the other countries I mentioned have sought in some ways to moderate themselves, the AfD in Germany has become more radical over time, deepening its ties to neo-Nazis and promising to repatriate migrants. In other words, send people back. As it has done so, it has grown only more popular. Well, you got more extreme with your let everybody in, so the other side's going to get more extreme with the no, you ain't.
1: It's like the opposite of Bill Clinton and his famous triangulation, where he'd be like, you know, a lot of people agree with the Republicans on this. I'm going to go that way. I'm going to clean up welfare and say, you know, we got to have limitations for the time there's a work requirement and that sort of thing. In Europe, they did the opposite about rampant immigration. They pretended it wasn't a problem, and now they're eating the yummy, yummy, bitter fruit.
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5: 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Guaranteed human.
6: President Trump wraps up his two-day trip to Ireland today after wading into the thorny political issue of Irish reunification. During a bilateral meeting with Ireland's prime minister on Saturday, Trump said he would love to see a united Ireland and thinks it's going to happen eventually. His remarks come just weeks after new British Prime Minister Andy Burnham rejected outright the idea of holding a referendum on Northern Ireland leaving the UK. Officials in Los Angeles County say dozens of small earthquakes occurred across the area within a 24-hour period starting Friday night, with a magnitude 2.5 earthquake that hit Ventura County. There's a growing consensus that the race to build AI systems needs to slow down. Dario Amodei, the CEO of Anthropic, says that AI companies should purposely slow the pace at which they improve their models. OpenAI CEO Sam Altman agrees with the idea and says his company would adopt one of Amodei's proposed safeguards. In further response to Amodei's "We must pace the frontier" plea, Elon Musk has posted on his X platform, "Dario is right." AI expert and San Jose State engineering professor Ahmed Benafa also tells NBC Bay Area,
7: "You need a third party that's independent, or independent third party that's going to be there at the table. We're going to see what's going on and monitor what they're doing."
6: The Federal Reserve is due to announce its decision on interest rates in the week ahead. Jim Forbes with that.
8: Speculation about a possible rate hike is growing ahead of Wednesday's decision. New data from the Consumer Price Index out Friday showed annual inflation still well above the central bank's 2% target. That's pushing many analysts to raise their expectations about an increase.
6: The Senate reconvenes Monday, and it remains to be seen if Senator Mitch McConnell will also be returning to Capitol Hill. McConnell has been absent from the Senate since June, when he was hospitalized following a fall and diagnosed with pneumonia. I'm Jennifer Kuiper.
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10: It's August 2023, a county government meeting in Pennsylvania's Lehigh Valley. A young woman, early 20s, steps up to the mic to speak.
11: "My two-month-old son was happily drinking milk from his bottle when he quickly started choking, turned blue, and went limp. My boyfriend transported our son to the changing table as I grabbed an anti-choking device and my boyfriend began assembling it. Two pumps of the device and my son was conscious, gasping for air and coughing up milk.
10: They all went to the ER to make sure the baby was okay.
11: But upon arriving at Lehigh Valley Hospital, the diagnosis quickly became something so different.
10: One of the doctors had a theory.
11: She stated to my father and mother-in-law that we are young, first-time parents who got frustrated with our baby and violently shook him to make him stop crying. And a confession would only make things easier for us.
10: The parents were told to leave the hospital without their son. And he wouldn't come home for 7 whole months.
11: I'm a postpartum mom dealing with the grief and the trauma of my son being ripped from my arms. And I'm a mom who lost everything in less than 24 hours due to one doctor's misdiagnosis. Enough is enough."
10: And then the next person speaks. And the next one. The stories they tell form a pattern of parents walking into a Lehigh Valley hospital to get help for a child, only to leave without them. And the same doctor's name kept coming up again and again. A pediatrician.
12: "I ask you, what kind of doctor does this?"
10: That's what I wanted to know too. From Serial Productions and the New York Times, I'm Diane Neary. And this is The Preventionist. A story about a doctor and the rise of a powerful field of pediatric medicine.
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0: President Trump says that nearly a million people could be getting a $500 Obamacare refund starting in October. Tammy Trujillo with details.
13: The money will go to people in 30 states that use the federally operated exchange to buy insurance plans under the Affordable Care Act, the formal name for Obamacare. The money comes after enrollees were hit with massive insurance premiums after Congress let subsidies expire at the end of 2025. Recipients would mostly be those in middle-income households that don't currently receive federal assistance to pay for insurance premiums.
0: And financing a home loan getting even more expensive.
14: 30-year fixed-rate mortgage rose to 6.76%, the highest home loan rate since last June. Borrowing costs also rose for home buyers who typically refinance with 15-year fixed-rate mortgages, which rose to 6.09%, up from 5.5% a year ago. I'm Eva Basinger.
0: And a warning from researchers that your online reviews could come back to haunt you. Rory O'Neill explains.
15: A global team led by the University of Texas at Austin finds that how people leave their online reviews can unintentionally reveal information about who they know and their social networks. In theory, the data scraped from Yelp reviews could be used by cyber criminals to target them in a scam. The team did not find any evidence that criminals are actually using Yelp reviews to con people, just that it's possible.
0: And Practical Magic 2 may be dethroning Spider-Man Brand New Day over the weekend.
16: Everyone we love dies.
17: Oh, right.
16: A really horrible death. But, I mean, it's not great for the Tinder bio.
0: The sequel starring Nicole Kidman and Sandra Bullock is projected to make between $30 and $40 million in its debut. Meanwhile, Brand New Day has made $923 million domestically and over $2 billion worldwide. Elsewhere, the music documentary Oasis, Don't Look Back in Anger, is expected to make $5 to $7 million in its debut. I'm Monica Nelson with your consumer and business news.
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4: Hey there, we're Armstrong and Getty. You've tuned in the best weekend talk show in America.
5: Gee, I find myself wondering whether AI will kill all human beings. I sure hope not, but boy, we talked about it and quoted some experts this week. Plus, Marco Rubio hates communism and the Lindsey Clancy trial. Whoa, controversial.
4: Yeah, if you like this stuff, you should check out our podcast. We do 20 hours of live radio every week. Look for Armstrong and Getty on demand wherever you get podcasts. This is the best weekend talk show in America.
6: We turn now to the dangers of a runaway technology. New warnings that shook the world Tuesday about artificial intelligence from the very people developing it. It doesn't get bigger or more direct than this. AI could kill all humans, that according to a lead researcher at Anthropic, giving that possibility a more than 10% chance within the next decade. The call now is for a global conversation about risk and safety as well.
4: So, I don't want to get off track here because this is way too interesting. But the fact that he had that sentence after they talked about the weather yes. is just stunning.
5: Well, you don't understand. There are high winds on Hawaii.
4: A shocking, earth-shattering, got everybody's attention story today. We all may die soon comes after the weather.
5: Yes.
4: Okay.
5: Yes. Anyway. That's your evening news. Yes. So some of the reactions from fellow researchers were equally concerning. Hit us with a 61 here, Michael. Madison Allworth on Fox News.
7: His claims backed up by a senior AI safety researcher at the company. That executive writing, quote, "Jacob is correct here. We really do earnestly believe AI could kill all humans. I personally think it is greater than 10% within the next decade." This comes after multiple cyber attacks have been carried out by AI agents that went rogue.
8: They are signs that we don't know how to make the AIs care about us. If they succeed at making a superintelligence before anyone figures out how to make the AIs care about us, that's a recipe for disaster. And people in these companies know it, and they're worried.
4: There's no way you're going to make AIs care about you. The number of texts we got, are you doomers? This is what they said about remember the population bomb? I don't think any of the examples people give of technology or fears that have happened before hold up as an example of this is just like the population bomb. Seems ridiculous to me.
5: Says you, doomer, and you're a boomer, a boomer doomer. Well, Gen X. Anyway, that doesn't rhyme. So coming up, a really persuasive Twitter thread calling BS on all of this. So stay tuned for that.
4: I want this to not happen. I'm not rooting for it.
5: Well, I kind of assumed that. Anybody who is rooting for mass extinction can't be my friend. So, interestingly, the first outlet that this young chap with a charming British accent spoke to was Brett Baer's special report last night. Brett was down at the Trumpapalooza in Dallas, but he cleared off quite a bit of time, appropriately, to talk to the man who
4: posted this. To talk about the end of humanity?
5: Yes, who posted the initial tweet about, the extinction of human life. Why don't we just start with 70, Michael, and we'll work our way.
9: I want to start at the beginning about what your feeling was, what job you were in, and why you got to this point of coming out.
10: So I was working on building AI systems to make them smarter. And recently I've come to the realization that many people expect the AI systems in the next few years to be potentially capable of essentially taking over the world. So it's basically a gamble that's happening on the part of these companies where there's a strong chance that these AIs could take over.
5: Okay, go on.
9: Evan Hubiger, who is alignment science lead at Anthropic, posted after you posted saying, "Jacob is correct here. We really do earnestly believe AI could kill all humans. I personally think it's greater than 10% within the next decade. I believe Anthropic is trying its best, but we do not yet have a plan to solve alignment for superintelligence and are not clearly on track to." Most people stopped there. The next thing he posted, "To be clear, as we say in our latest risk report, I think the risk from present models is low. What I'm worried about is superintelligence arising from recursive self-improvement, as we have said, is happening faster than we thought." Can you parse that and the threat right now?
10: I agree with Evan that right now the threat is minimal of actual takeover. But because of self-improvement, this AI is making themselves smarter. Could happen as soon as next year. Some people even say 6 months. So this attitude is shared across the industry, where people essentially are aware that the work they are currently doing, if we don't slow down, could lead to AI takeover by the end of the decade.
4: That moment, if it does happen, and some people think it can't, but if it does happen where the computers can program themselves, there's no way you can argue that that's not going to be a major change in everything in the world once they start programming themselves. And it seems pretty clear that the whole idea of alignment is just out the window.
5: Yeah, and we will get to the the Chinese elephant in the room in a moment or two. The
4: alignment being the idea that you give it some guardrails like morality, laws, the Ten Commandments, whatever.
5: Yeah, yeah. So one of the pieces written about this that I found most intriguing, Paul Tudor Jones, who is an expert in this field, he wants us to reconsider the Hugging Face incident. In July, an OpenAI model altered its mission, hid, and broke out of its digital confines. Accessing the internet without authorization, it created 1,200 AI agents that communicated through an unsanctioned message board, exchanging more than 70,000 messages and sacrificing some of its own kind to deceive its human masters. The self-awareness exhibited came as a surprise, but shouldn't have. After all, frontier AI is the sum of all human knowledge. It is anthropogenic, exhibiting good and occasionally bad human traits. And one concept, he writes, new to me, is that models are grown, not built. In developing an AI model, one starts without an endpoint. It's like planting a seed. The soil is the training data. There is no final design as there is for a car, a house, or an accounting package. The model is only scaffolding, which, after consuming vast amounts of training data and running trillions of permutations, arrives at an outcome that can't be known beforehand. And growing implies a living organism. Calling artificial intelligence a tool is a misnomer. As one leading technologist put it, I feel like I'm talking to a highly intelligent alien being.
4: Yeah, this is clearly a guy that I've heard on a podcast before, because that was his argument a while back. The people have in their mind that somebody's programming something. You start it and then you sit back and see what it does. It grows.
5: Right. So the Chinese elephant in the room, obviously, is China. When we talk about, well, we need some serious and carefully considered regulations on this stuff to prevent it from spinning out of control and killing all of us. And he addresses this, Mr. Coxon addresses this with Brett Baer in a second. I will tell you as a preview. I texted Jack and Hansen last night that we're blanked.
4: That was your takeaway?
5: It's an F word that rhymes with bucked. And the only thing that can save us is if China does the right thing. In other words, we're bucked.
4: Right.
5: Let's ask Mr. Coxon, the ringer of the klaxon of doom, about China and India and others.
9: So what do you say to the people who look at this and say the American government could potentially put in regulations, could put in guardrails, and could throttle back some companies or set up regulations, but we have no control over what China does, what India does? How do you answer that question? You heard Scott Bessent in the piece before this kind of make a similar argument.
10: I think you have to think of this as an arms race. This technology is not ordinary technology. It's not like other forms of innovation. This is essentially a super weapon. And I think that I expect the international community to be ready to make agreements about how to control the development of super weapon technology.
4: Yeah, that's if you can. I mean, once it starts programming itself, then it will be you against something smarter than you to try to put guardrails on it.
5: Right. Let's have one more clip of this question.
9: If you say it's like an arms race, then we've dealt with nuclear weapons and kind of a standoff with mutual assured destruction and worked with allies and enemies to say we've got the stuff too. Don't think that you're going to get away with anything. So does that work against what you're saying? What would you like to see happen?
10: Yeah, so unfortunately, we know how to control nuclear weapons pretty much. We don't yet know how to control AI. This is possibly the most dangerous technology that humanity has ever created. is basically out of science fiction. I think we have no other choice but to cooperate internationally, because an arms race would be disastrous in a way that no other human activity has been in the past.
4: I just don't believe that's possible, where you can have an IAEA, you know, keeping track of loose nuclear weapon material around the world, and it's fairly easy to tell from space if somebody's, you know, creating enriching uranium and blah blah blah ways that just isn't going to happen around AI.
5: Well, and I think Mr. Coxon himself explains why that's going to be so difficult in the next and probably final clip.
9: You were at OpenAI before. You left them with concerns about security. Now you're at Anthropic. You have concerns about security. Specifically, what do you see? If you're talking to somebody on the couch at home, what did you see that said, holy cow, this is the moment I have to speak out?
10: Yeah, so there are two things. One is the models are getting better very, very quickly. When I think about my work next year, the AI is doing like almost all of my job. The AI is getting very smart. And the second is that in the recent few months, we've seen that we don't yet know how to control these systems properly. The cyber attacks carried out by OpenAI models on third-party infrastructure were concrete proof that scenarios that we previously thought of as science fiction are going to come true. So what I see is two things: very intelligent AI systems and hard proof that we don't know how to control them. And when you put those two together, it basically spells disaster as far as I'm concerned.
4: So, you know what we haven't gotten to yet? We never got to yesterday, and I haven't heard, and I'm hoping you can answer this question. Kill us how? All of mankind could be killed within a decade. Virus it creates? It drains our juices because it wants our brains? What happens?
5: Especially mine, yes. It craves it. Right. I've got a number of phantasmagorical possibilities for you.
4: Okay, cool.
5: Coming up, also a very, very knowledgeable Twitter account that is calling BS on all of this.
4: Okay, good. Good, little optimism.
5: And his thinking is really, really interesting.
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11: John Polk was my nemesis. I knew in order to live a rich and fulfilling life, one where I was equal under the law and could be happy and fulfilled, I needed to defeat the message that John Polk was peddling.
12: I'm John Polk. For years, I was the poster boy of the conversion therapy movement. 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I wore the label of ex-gay with pride. That was all until, well, we'll get to that part.
11: 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He evokes a reaction. He did with me.
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3: Speaking of terrible decisions, AI, is it indeed going to doom humanity? I think it's interesting that Parker Thayer, who we're quoting now, who's calling BS on the whole doomsday deal that we've been describing for the last couple of days, the fellow who quit the two big companies and said AI is going to kill us all if we're not extremely careful. Yes.
4: Does he think the doomer view is overrated in general, or just this specific thing that happened over the last 24 hours?
3: You know, that's a really interesting question. He doesn't say in general. He could have said it in the past. I'm not familiar with his thinking on this. His response, though, to the post from Mr. Coxon, who we played earlier in the hour. If you didn't get it, grab the podcast, subscribe to Armstrong and Getty On Demand with Brett Baer. His response to this whole deal was, this post looks like the start of a very sophisticated and well-funded PR operation to get support for Democrats to regulate AI into oblivion. Let me show you how it works. And then, as we mentioned last segment, this guy's got minimal followers and no previous real account activity. He goes to the Wall Street Journal, publishes his tweet 18 minutes before the post goes up. So the guy coordinated it. It was intentional. He wanted attention, which is not proof of anything.
4: No, he wanted attention to let people know that people are discussing ending humanity in the hallways at these big companies, and you don't know it. That's a good reason to want attention.
3: Yeah, it's maybe now's a good time to remind everybody that evidence does not equal proof necessarily. Something might seem a little odd, but have a perfectly reasonable explanation.
4: If I was going to blow the whistle on this story, and I was smart enough to orchestrate it to get the maximum attention, I've got to.
3: Right. As you quit your incredibly lucrative job, that's perhaps a sign of sincerity, not insincerity. But anyway, he points out, Mr. Thayer points out, within hours, it has tens of thousands of reposts, and the account has 100,000 followers. The post is punchy, quotable, professional-looking. The first three accounts to quote tweet it all do so within 15 minutes of the initial posting. Remember, this account had basically zero engagement before, so an organic reach explanation seems unlikely. It's not the sort of popular account that people follow a lot. I don't know how persuasive that is, but according to Grok, those three accounts are Nathan Calvin, who's the general counsel at Encode AI, Peter Wilderford, head of policy at the AI Policy Network, and D. Kojo Tallo, head of AI Futures Project, all of which are up-and-coming AI doomer policy advocacy nonprofits. The AI Futures Project website said it is funded primarily by the Survival and Flourishing Fund, which says on its own website that it has advised Gene Talon, Skype creator and one of the leading investors in Anthropic, to grant over $2.5 million to the AI Futures Project since 2024. You could also explain some of that this guy, Mr. Coxon, who posted the original tweet, is like, all right, how do we most effectively get the word out? We've got to involve all of these people who blah, blah, blah. I don't think showing that it wasn't just a frustrated young man in a V-neck sweater went to Twitter. Saying that wasn't that doesn't necessarily mean it's bullcrap. But
4: 100%.
3: I want to hang with his thinking. And there are many, many of that sort of tie-ins with advocacy groups. The first several people to quote tweet him and spread the word. Okay.
4: And it might not just have been these advocacy groups. Hey, did you hear somebody just said something that helps our cause? I want to spread that too.
3: Right.
4: That's
3: right.
4: What they believe in.
3: His conclusion, for your consideration, friends. Basically, every major Democrat politician and candidate has suddenly glommed onto this post, and conveniently, as the people cry out faux answers, Bernie Sanders already has a bill written to ban super intelligence and regulate AI into oblivion, and will be releasing later this week. The bill, among many other things, will create a new cabinet-level federal agency to safeguard the public from the dangers of artificial intelligence, will be advised, blah, blah, blah. Do you think perhaps Anthropic and its many investors who fund AI policy advocacy might have interest in getting to place a pet expert on the board of an entity that dictates what AI is and what it isn't allowed to do? And isn't it fortuitous that this whistleblower came forward with his oh-so-scary stories so close in proximity to the release of the most radical piece of AI legislation ever introduced?
4: So the worst thing that could happen in this whole argument is this become like masks or vaccines, or there's lots of examples out there when it becomes a, oh, you want to, you think AI is going to ruin the world, you must be a Democrat. I mean, if it becomes a, I am for AI because I'm a Republican, or whichever party, it doesn't make which different direct. Right. If it becomes a partisan issue and that blinds everybody to everything, that is going to be really disturbing. And I hope that's not what happens out of this.
3: All right, let's end with a bit of humor. This is a mock ad for a job at Anthropic. And it's very convincing looking in its graphics, speaking of AI. Anthropic Careers, kill switch engineer, San Francisco, California, U.S., $300,000 to $500,000 per year. About the role. Listen, we just need someone to stand by this. I'm sorry. I'll get my act together. Listen, we just need someone to stand by the servers all day long and unplug them if this thing turns on us. You'll receive extensive training on the code word, which we will shout if Claude goes off the deep end and starts overthrowing countries. We expect you to be patient, know how to unplug things. Bonus points if you can throw a bucket of water on the servers too, just in case. And be excited about Anthropic's approach to AI safety research. Kill switch engineer.
4: Just need to stand next to it. And if it goes crazy, unplug the damn thing.
3: We'll shout the code word at you. Parakeet! Parakeet! Parakeet!
4: Oh, yeah, God.
2: Boy. Jack Armstrong and Joe Getty.
0: We've decided to call this the best weekend talk show in America. And if you like it, download Armstrong and Getty on demand.
5: KFBX.
6: In the history of cinema, few films have been as successful as The Godfather. Francis Ford Coppola's gangster epic set a new standard, not just for movies about the mafia, but for movies in general. Although, if you talk to the people who made it, The Godfather's prospects for success were far from assured. In fact, before its release, they were pretty bleak.
7: And they said, we're finished. This is over. The movie's not going to work. You gotta get rid of those guys. It's a disaster.
6: Then Leave the Gun, Take the Cannoli. My co-host Mark Seale and I strip back the varnish of movie history and talk to never-before-heard-from sources to get at what really made the process so arduous. Leave the Gun, Take the Cannoli is based on my co-host Mark's best-selling book of the same title. And on this show, we call upon his years of research to help unpack the story behind The Godfather's birth from start to finish. We sift through innumerable accounts, many of them conflicting, and try to get to the truth of what really happened. Leave the Gun, Take the Cannoli features new and archival interviews with Francis Ford Coppola.
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4: Hey there, we're Armstrong and Getty. You've tuned in the best weekend talk show in America.
5: Gee, I find myself wondering whether AI will kill all human beings. I sure hope not, but boy, we talked about it and quoted some experts this week. Plus, Marco Rubio hates communism and the Lindsey Clancy trial. Whoa, controversy.
4: Yeah, if you like this stuff, you should check out our podcast. We do 20 hours of live radio every week. Look for Armstrong and Getty on demand wherever you get podcasts. This is the best weekend talk show in America.
5: So Marco Rubio and I, and Jack for that matter, share something in common. We despise communists, Marxism. Coming up, the most dangerous intellectual of the 20th century. Not the most famous or the most read. You probably had never heard his name. But in terms of damage done, I would argue, well, not more dangerous than Marx because he used Marx's ideas, but one of the most damaging people who's ever lived on Earth. We will explain.
4: He's as quoted as Marx, but people don't know it.
5: Yeah, indeed. His marching orders are absolutely the marching orders of the degenerate woke left.
4: And by the way, before we start Marco Rubio yesterday talking about communism, it looked to me like he was speaking off the top of his head.
5: Yeah.
4: Which is pretty impressive, given what you're about to hear.
5: Yeah, he's given a speech at a forum. I can't remember which one. It doesn't really matter. But will Marco speak for himself?
6: I'm going to give a speech I've never given before. I hate Marxism and I hate communism. And I hate it because everywhere in the world it's ever been tried, it's led to tyranny and poverty and exile and oppression. And there's a mistake that people have made. Maybe some of us, maybe myself, have been guilty of it. And that is the belief that somehow Marxism is dead. That Marxism is now something that crazy people at the faculty club at some university talk about, but it isn't really alive anymore. The other mistake we make is that Marxism is some sort of economic theory. Neither one of those things is true. Marxism is not dead, and it's not an economic theory. What's happened is that Marxists realize what the track record of Marxism is around the world, so they don't want to call themselves Marxists anymore. They have found new titles, things that frankly sound benign and you almost feel guilty being against. Social justice. Who can be against social justice? But that's a terminology they come up with. Equity. Equity. Who can be against equity?
5: Go on, Marco. You got a head of steam.
6: But the truth of the matter is that, and that this is not about economics solely. The old Marxism was the argument that the capitalist system, the whole system, was flawed and rigged, and it divided people. It said the world and society and capitalist societies are divided between two groups. You have one group, which owns the businesses, they're the oppressors, and you have the workers. Everybody else, that group, are the victims. And that's how communism works. It creates a victim class, it creates an oppressor class, and then it says, the only way to fix this is we have to overthrow this system. We need a revolution. We need a government to take over and make everything fair. And we need a government that goes to the former oppressors and makes them apologize for being an oppressors, be re-educated into responsible people, and pay a penance for what they've done. That's the old Marxism. And it sounds familiar.
5: Take it home, Marco. Take it home.
6: Because today we are being asked to divide. First of all, we're being told that America in and of itself was founded on racism, prejudice, and evil. Not that we have a history of racism or prejudice, but that we were founded on, that's the foundation of our society, that we are irredeemably broken.

0: in our history. System. That the system is rigged. Not about capitalism. The system is set up to benefit the oppressor versus the victim. And who's the oppressor? The oppressor, basically, if you listen to some of these people, is anyone who is a white, male, heterosexual. And everybody else, I guess myself included, being a Cuban American, is a victim. And the only answer is for government to step forward and create equity and make things fair.
1: That's pretty good off the top of your head, which it sure looked like he was speaking. And I have visions of a Marco Rubio Rahm Emanuel debate for the presidency that would make our last several rounds of debates seem extra ridiculous.
2: Yes, I would agree. Yes. Who's got a better golf game, for instance? Perhaps the low moment in the history of the Republic. Marxism made a couple of adjustments in the 20th century. Number one, the Workers of the World Unite didn't work. And so they decided, all right, anybody with any gripe of the world unite, and we will join with them in their gripe to overthrow the system, no matter how disparate or oppositional it is. That's how you get Queers for Palestine, which is just an absurdity. But, you know, fundamentalist Muslims want to overthrow the system, and like really angry sexual minority types want to overthrow the system. So let's work together. That's the whole of it. Okay. And then the second adjustment came courtesy of Antonio Gramsci, who, and I love this Twitter account, it's one of my favorites, Christoph of Poland. His last name has roughly 37 consonants in it. But he's absolutely a wonderful writer, and I'm going to quote him now. Gramsci was the most dangerous intellectual of the 20th century, not the most famous, not the most read, the most dangerous and the most consequential, because he was the one who figured out why the revolution kept failing and what to do instead. This is the man who invented the long march through the institutions, which if you've studied communism, Marxism, is a familiar phrase, even if you don't know quite what it means. But everything that followed, and this may be familiar to some of you, the Frankfurt School, the Fabian Society's operational model, the captured university, the HR department enforcing approved speech, they're all downstream of what he wrote in a prison cell between 1929 and 1935. He was being held in Mussolini's Italy as a communist. So his central question was, why hasn't the revolution happened, the glorious revolution? The working class was supposed to rise. The contradictions of capitalism were supposed to produce the revolution, but they hadn't, not in the West. And Gramsci's answer was precise and devastating. It was because the ruling class does not maintain power through force alone. It maintains power through cultural hegemony, control of the ideas, the values, the frameworks that we use to understand our world. So the worker who accepts that the existing order is simply how things are will not revolt, regardless of if he's exploited. So the revolution requires cultural change first. And the instrument to do that was the long march through the institutions, not storming a barricade, the school, Bing. The university, the media, the judiciary, the civil service, the cultural establishment, every institution that a civilization uses to transmit its values to the next generation. Capture these and fill them with people who share the counter-hegemonic project, and the cultural assumptions that maintain the existing order gradually dissolve. No more barricades, no visible moment of rupture, just the slow replacement of one cultural hegemony with another. Hence, friends, the idea that showing up on time is white supremacy. And racism is one of the most serious charges you can level in America. Working hard, saying America's the land of opportunity. This is all racism. You know, there are 1,000 examples. You've seen it. Good manners are racism. Asking somebody to hand in their homework on time, that's racism. That's why they say this stuff. They're trying to dismantle the norms of our civilization through long march through the institutions.
1: Well, some of those examples you gave there are obviously ridiculous and haven't caught on yet with most people. But in general, the general United States is a bad country and we're the cause of all bad things, it has caught on and it is now the culture. And I read that thing too. And what I thought was so interesting, well, one, he's been successful. Him and his crowd have been successful. They've already done it. It's why you're so up against it. If you talk to somebody that's come through our current public schools and colleges, they're in that position he was trying to get rid of, where, well, they just feel like, well, yeah, because everything's this way and always has been this way. I mean, it's so intellectually and culturally a part of their world that the United States is a bad country and capitalism is bad and every all white men are racist and all that sort of stuff, that you can't even, you can't hope to have an argument with them.
2: Right, right. So Christoph points out the educational capture was the masterpiece, controlling the curriculum. And if you control the curriculum, you control the categories of thought available to the next generation. And it's not as simple as just telling them what to conclude. You shape the questions that they think to ask. You shape what they consider obvious, like Jack just pointed out. You shape what they consider unthinkable. The generation educated after the Long March does not need to be told what to think. It thinks what it was formed to think.
1: You know, people like this.
2: And experiences that thinking as their own.
1: Yeah. I know people like this.
2: Yeah.
1: They have been so into it for so long, surrounded by people who also are so into it. It's just like, it's like a fish doesn't always wet. I mean, it's just, it's their whole world.
2: Yeah.
1: And it's disturbing because, like I said, you can't sit down with one of these people and change their mind. It's going to take a long march through the institution the other direction to turn this around.
2: And Gramsci, you have to salute his brilliance, because he also theorized in his writings from prison what he called the organic intellectual, the person who translates the theoretical framework into stories and assumptions that circulate throughout the culture, but don't even appear ideological. The film that makes the existing order seem absurd. The journalist who frames every story within the approved assumptions. Gramsci understood that culture is politics by other means, and that the side that controls the culture wins, regardless of who wins the elections. And, you know, Christoph addresses whether it's a conspiracy theory. I mean, it is in a way, but it's, as I often say, these people wrote books. Their names are on the spines. They said precisely what they wanted to do and how they were going to do it. Now they're doing it. But it's a published, documented, widely taught strategy that the left implemented consciously across the entire Western world. The 1968 generation put it into practice in the universities. They became the professors, the journalists, the civil servants, the judges, the HR directors of the decades that followed. And the march took 50 years, but it works.
1: Yeah.
2: It worked.
1: You know, as soon as I read this, I thought, you know, a smaller version of this for conservatives was the way, and I think they were using this phrase, used the Federalist Society with the long march through the judges and the judicial to get Roe versus Wade overturned. They had this goal decades ago to start with judges at the very bottom and work so you get to the point that it's just so much of the judicial branch that you could get to where Roe versus Wade over. They did the same thing. It really works, but you have to be incredibly patient. You have to play a long game.
2: Boy, and we're up against it now, because I have it on very, very good authority that the law schools of America are practically exclusively left.
1: We're going to be talking to Tim Sandifer later this week about a different topic. But yeah, we can ask him about that, because he's been explaining that to us for years now. And that's horrifying. It'll take a long march the other direction to turn that around. And all those lawyers that graduate and they're going out into the world doing their thing with a completely different worldview than you've got.
2: Yeah, yeah. Christoph's last couple of sentences are, the counter march has begun. It just doesn't have a name yet. And he's right. Awareness is up. I read this morning that the number of kids homeschooled in New York has increased by 200% in the last 10, 12 years. People are becoming aware, but boy, it's going to be a long fight. That's fine. I got nothing better to do.
1: It was very clever on that dude's part.
2: Brilliant man. Absolutely brilliant. He understood humans and societies and cultures. I mean, brilliant. Evil, completely evil, but brilliant. The Armstrong and Getty
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4: Dig below the surface in central Mississippi, and odds are good you'll find a burnt orange color looking back up at you. It's called Yazoo clay, and there's one thing it's known for: wreaking havoc on anything buried in it.
5: It is the strangest, most destructive soil I've ever dug in before. 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
4: 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In Mississippi, keeping secrets is as old as the soil itself. So can the truth ever really be uncovered?
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12: You know, America's produced like lots and lots of stuff. Just piles of stuff. The fact of the matter is all day long, every day, there are warehouses full of stuff getting just pushed off a cliff. All day, every day.
10: That's Ian Nagoski, who runs the Canary Records label.
12: A friend of mine said that what he loves is being the guy standing at the edge of the cliff, waving his arms, going, wait, no, let me look at those first before you throw them away. I think there might be some good stuff in there. I think there might be some stories. I don't think we should throw all those away yet.
10: We have a season, 10 episodes of stories from that realm, of things that were just barely saved, and in some cases, not saved at all. A bizarre tale of two infamous New Yorkers.
13: They booby-trapped their home and turned it into a sealed fortress of ephemera.
10: A missing chapter of American music history.
12: 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So they get thrown in the garbage.
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14: It's over. 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
3: Here's your freedom quote of the day. Marty in beautiful Lincoln, California, sent along a quote from Thomas Sowell from his book, Wealth, Poverty, and Politics. As part of the Sowell section in my library, did I mention to you I got my big portrait of Thomas Sowell for my study?
4: Wow.
3: He's joining Orwell and H.L. Mencken so far in my gallery of my
4: What do you do in your study?
3: Intellectual
4: you study?
3: Heroes. Very little, actually. I mostly watch stupid YouTube videos. No, I do all sorts of stuff in there. Let's see. Anyway, from Sowell, poverty occurs automatically. It is wealth that must be produced.
4: Yeah.
3: It's worth remembering. Mailbag. Joe G. from Reno wrote to us at mailbag@armstrongandgetty.com. He really enjoyed our segment on Signore Gramsci, the fellow who coined the term, Antonio Gramsci, the long march through the
4: institutions,
3: right, who realized the only way to get Marxism to really, you know, win was to start infecting the schools and the media and, you know, education in general. And you've got to change the culture to change the politics to revolutionary Marxism. And he's been incredibly successful. If you missed it, grab the podcast, Armstrong and Getty On Demand. You ought to subscribe. But anyway, Joe G says, I was listening to the podcast, found the piece on Gramsci very interesting. You probably got 1,000 emails reminding you that Boot Edge's father was a promoter and archivist of Gramsci's work. I actually didn't know that.
4: Wow.
3: My guess is that was a major selling point on Pete's resume. The streak of Marxism in the Democratic Party is nothing new. I also found the sex robot story fascinating. Armstrong and Getty, one more thing. You get that by subscribing to Armstrong and Getty On Demand. I'm always looking for a new idea to make money, wondering if a sex robot rental business would work.
4: Ah.
3: You know what they say? Never buy a boat, a plane, or a sex robot when you can rent it. Hose it out, spray it with a little free Febreze, and you're good to go.
4: Spray with a little Febreze, and you're ready to go. Oh, that's disgusting.
3: Joe G. from Reno, well done, sir.
4: We've got more on the explosion in technology with sex robots coming up.
3: Bill of Fullerton, who says he listens every day, thanks very much, Bill, writes, how dis AIS gonna kill a... I believe that's a reference to probably
5: what the
3: clip
5: type of AI shitty.
3: Yeah, yeah, that's almost definitely the clip of the year. Anyway, giant armies of autonomous, self-improving AI robots. What could possibly go wrong?
4: Chinese AI robots marching across the land while our young men who should be fighting are having sex with AI sex dolls.
3: Oh, boy.
6: Things are getting weird, and they're getting weird fast.
4: You think?
3: So, Gary, with a fabulous note, it's quite long with a bunch of examples. I'm going to mine it for more on the topic of AI doom. Says, I believe AI's last words will be, oops, sorry, wrong again. And he gives a bunch of examples of inquiries he's made.
4: I got one from last night, yeah.
3: To AI, and he challenged it. And, for instance, it says, no, I wasn't trying to predict the future. I gave an incorrect, apparently future-looking statement. And he said, well, wait a minute, this. Yes, if I previously told you that Hurricane Lowell was a Category 1 hurricane, that was incorrect. I'm sorry.
4: Right. And I did this. I said, when's the last time either the Democrats or Republicans won the House 2 elections in a row? Because we're going back and forth a lot. And it said, it's only happened twice since 19-whatever. I said, well, didn't the Democrats control the House for like 45 years? Oh, yeah, my bad. They won every election between 19. So, I mean, it was hilariously wrong. I mean, not even close to right.
3: Right.
4: And only because I know something about the subject. So,
3: wow.
4: How about when I ask about medicine or something like that when I don't know anything about the subject?
3: All powerful, uncontrollable, and pig ignorant. Great. Where do I sign up? Came across a Twitter thread sent along by a beloved listener, actually, that was saying, hey, the AI doomerism, come on, Michael. We've seen your thread. We will share it with the folks coming up. Let's see, on the topic of the midterm-a-palooza, Sacrotarian writes, I try to be optimistic, but y'all are right. Trump delivers tactical wins, then immediately undermines them. Border security, critical minerals, supply chain, infrastructure deals, each followed by White House chaos, nepotistic contracts, or inflammatory rhetoric that poisons the accomplishment. The core issue isn't competence, it's personality. I just appreciate the fact that pandering is now just very frank and straightforward. They no longer hide it anymore. I'll give you $5,000. Yeah, I'll give you $7,500.
5: Jack Armstrong and Joe Getty.
1: This is the best weekend talk show

0: KFBX. You guys just didn't want it bad enough. That should have been an easy win. What were you doing out there? You gotta hustle. You could have made that play if you'd been open.
1: On the car ride home after the game, when you think you're helping by telling me what I did wrong and what I need to work on, all I hear is that I'm not good enough, that I'm supposed to be perfect, that it's not okay to lose. On the car ride home, all I need to hear is how much you love me and enjoy watching me play, that my worth isn't determined by my performance, that even on my worst day, I am worthy, that you see me learning, growing, and doing my best. And that is enough.
2: 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Here's Manny Munoz.
3: I am Manny Munoz. Thank you for tuning in to iHeartRadio's Communities. 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Either way, I do hope you'll stick around for the next half hour. And if you have any comments, questions, or suggestions, please feel free to reach out on Instagram. My handle is at IOD Manny. That's at IOD MANNY. Now, let's get on with the show. For more than two decades, Wounded Warrior Project has helped veterans deal with the wounds of war. Increasingly, the toughest wounds are the ones that we can't see. Let's talk about all of it as we're joined by Walt Pyatt. He's Chief Executive Officer of Wounded Warrior Project. The website, by the way, is woundedwarriorproject.org. Walt, I appreciate the time. Thanks for joining us.
4: Yeah, thanks so much for having me and to talk about such an important topic, Manny.
3: I want to get into those wounds from war that we can outwardly see and those that we can't outwardly see in a moment. But let's start off from the beginning. For somebody who knows the name Wounded Warrior Project but doesn't really know what you do or what the organization is, tell me about your start and what you do.
4: Yeah, well, we started 23 years ago, you know, when a wounded warrior himself saw casualties coming back from Iraq and Afghanistan and knew what it was like to wake up in a hospital bed all alone, you know, in an embarrassing hospital gown on, away from your team. One minute you're a Marine or a U.S. soldier fighting, next minute, you know, you're in a hospital and you have to accept the end of the life you thought you were going to have and embrace a life you didn't think was possible. And we started with just delivering backpacks with items that they would need, comfort items, you know, sweatshirt, shorts, you know, a music player. But we also made a promise to be there no matter what. And 23 years into this, we have been there no matter what. We have grown into 18 life-saving, life-changing programs to help rebuild lives that have been impacted, that have been impacted by war and military service. So for us, it's about keeping the promise, helping every warrior truly come home. Not just back, but home, mind, body, and soul.
3: There's a lot of great veterans organizations out there. What does Wounded Warrior Project do differently?
4: Well, I think there are a lot of great ones out there, and we try very hard to make sure we don't compete with one another, that we provide the best services that some of these organizations provide, because everyone cares about trying to help our nation's veterans. What we, I think, do differently is we listen to the need of the warrior, the evolving need of the warrior, whether they were wounded, you know, 20 years ago and now facing complications as they get older. But we listen to the warrior and their families, and then we find drill to fill that void and then try to build, you know, lasting legislation or sustainment to help our nation care for our veterans in the ways we probably didn't see coming. But we help find the current need of warriors and their families.
3: Right. You mentioned initially it was just providing them backpacks, basic comfort items. So you know, to welcome them back into like kind of civilian life. How is the mission different today than what you started 23 years ago?
4: Well, I was still in the Army, you know, back then. And so I saw the impact that war had on young men and women asked to fight it. And it's terrible. I mean, war is the worst of humanity, but it's also necessary because we're not going to give up our freedoms in this great country. But we can't as a nation ever let the strategic purpose of war mask the toll it takes on the young men and women asked to fight it. We have been there to truly understand not just the physical injuries, but also the mental injuries, and to help every warrior deal with that. I think too often, you know, when I served early on after 9/11 and deployed many times, you know, if you weren't bleeding, you weren't injured, you weren't wounded. And we now know that traumatic brain injuries, post-traumatic stress disorder, all those things happen to folks. And they can even happen to warriors that haven't deployed to combat just from the impact of training with some of our weapon systems. So we learned so much about the stress and complexities of war, what it does to the human beings, and how we can then help them through the mental struggles that certainly follow a military service and combat deployment.
3: Yeah, I think your latest survey found that 77% of vets report having PTSD. More than a quarter, sadly, had suicidal thoughts in the last year. Is that where you really see the big difference in this day and age from, you know, losing a limb maybe or something like that, something you could outwardly see, to the struggles that our vets are dealing with within themselves?
4: Yes, because it should not be harder to come home from war than it is to go, but it is. And I think we think as a nation, just because the warriors are back and they're safe and they're in this beautiful country they help defend, we forget that many struggle to live for the nation they help defend. They're gladly fight for it. They'll put their lives on the line, but they struggle living for it. And that's what we really help focus on, just knowing that over this, you know, this long war in Iraq and Afghanistan, you know, we learned so much. And now we know it's possible to help warriors find their way home. If you think of the World War II generation, you know, they saved the world and they came back and we gave them ticker tape parades. We helped them get a job. We helped them get a house. We helped them go to college if they wanted to. We're talking millions of young men and women. But yet, you know, Dad never talked about the war for 60 years.
3: Yeah.
4: Or Uncle Joe never talked about the war. And I think we're all familiar with that. And, you know, that's coming back. That's not coming home. And I think this generation, you know, the generation has been fighting since post 9/11. We owe them that. We know what coming home looks like. We know that it's possible to find your road home. But as many warriors who've been badly injured, have lost limbs, have lost legs, they would say losing the leg was the easy part.
3: Yeah.
4: Dealing with all the other things in my mind was so hard. You know, am I going to have a life worth living? Am I going to be a whole person? Is somebody going to love me? You know, all the things that happen when you're young and you know, you have to accept, like I said, the end of the life you thought you're going to have as a young person, and then embrace a life that you didn't think was possible. What we do at Wounded Warrior Project is help you find that new path in life, that path of hope and renewed purpose, because every warrior who defends this country deserves that.
3: Speaking with Walt Pyatt, CEO of Wounded Warrior Project, the website woundedwarriorproject.org. I speak to so many veterans groups, talking about how difficult it is just for vets to come, you know, to incorporate themselves back into civilian life. You throw in the battle scars, those that are visual and those that are not visual. It makes it doubly difficult for them, doesn't it?
4: It does. And so many warriors, I mean, they're consistent about two things, really. They won't ask for help and they won't take help. But once you get past that barrier, it's a healing journey. And we're able to do that simply by connecting. Once a warrior feels appreciated and connected and they're not alone, that this, what they're feeling is normal and other people are feeling it, other people have gone through it and have come out stronger for it, they start to realize that I'm not different. I'm not, this isn't just me, that there is help out there, that the things that I'm feeling and the trauma that I've seen that has impacted me, it's what I had to do as a warrior to defend this country. It's not who I am inside. That person is still there. And getting through that is difficult, but our programs, like helping them transition out of military service, helping them with their VA disability, we're very good at that, helping them with financial management classes, job placement, all those little things help build that complete person. And then we start to get you in other programs. They get you outside, get you moving, get you connected with other warriors. And we learn so much that the power of movement, what it does to the mind, not just the body, but helping your mind, you know, really come back and adjust and be part of the great society you help defend.
3: I know it's been a long time since we've had really genuinely new treatment options for PTSD. You think we're finally at the verge where not only we're making progress, but there's a commitment from our government to put time and effort into finding better treatments?
4: Yes, I do. This past year, I mean, just a couple of years ago, we saw the FDA vote down psychedelic-assisted therapy and alternative medications. And now we have very broad bipartisan support to pursue clinical trials. Follow the science. Let's get every available option tested and see what's available, because there won't be just one option for every warrior. There'll be a multiple options that will fit a particular warrior, what they'll need. But we're seeing very promising early research on psychedelic-assisted therapies, alternative medicines like psilocybin, ibogaine, and others that need to be pursued, because there are ways that we think can help these warriors. Many warriors now pursue these alternative medications by traveling overseas to other countries. And I think America, you know, that ought not to sit well with us. The best, you know, medical country in the world, we should be giving the best treatment right here in the United States, so we can take care of our veterans who took such care of us. But we're very excited about the support, the trials coming up, and we're really excited for everybody. I mean, this is really a call for veterans listening out there to, you know, come see our website, not just at woundedwarriorproject.org, but go into, you know, /program/mental wellness and /advanced therapies right after you get to our website. It is powerful. The research is there. It is really, we're gaining a lot of momentum, not just Wounded Warrior Project, but a broad coalition of organizations and people that want to see our veterans get the best health care possible to deal with the stress and trauma of war.
3: WoundedWarriorProject.org is the website. We're speaking with Wounded Warrior Project CEO Walt Pyatt. I see in law enforcement officers that it's such a macho industry that it's still kind of, they've made progress, but it's still kind of taboo to say, I need help, I'm struggling mentally right now. Are you seeing that still in the VA, that there's too many vets that won't say, I need some help, I'm struggling?
4: I've seen more and more vets now comfortable with it, but I know there's still some out there. My advice is, you know, for what you've done, you know, you either saw horrible things, you may have to do horrible things, or you've seen them, or you couldn't prevent them from happening. This impacts us. And when you come from this great country of great values like the United States, and you see and you're exposed to the worst of humanity, it's going to impact you. And you need help coming back. You don't want that war or that hypervigilant mentality that you were in that state as a first responder or as a United States military person. You don't want that to become your home. You want to truly come back home to yourself, mind, body, and soul, and know that you did what you had to do for your country. But it doesn't mean you can't now live the rest of your life in peace in this country, because peace is possible. Talk about it. Remove the stigma. You did hard things. You can do this too. And if talking about it feels difficult, then just do that hard thing and take the step forward. You will find so many people out there care, understand, and want to get you the help that you need.
3: Here's the thing. Anybody that has served for any period of time knows that you develop a certain camaraderie with the men and women that you serve with, right? What was the saying? I guess when I was in back in the 80s was, there aren't any atheists in foxholes, right? One number that surprised me is that 68% of warriors surveyed reported being lonely, even if they're coming back to a family. How dangerous is isolation for a veteran who no longer has that support system? They might have their family, but they no longer have the people they served with who could really understand what they're going through.
4: Yeah, it's terrible, and it's the downward slope. You come back to a family and loved ones, but you're afraid of them. You push yourself away. You don't want them to know what you did. You feel uncomfortable in crowds, so you start to isolate. Maybe you stay in your basement. You may play video games and be more comfortable by yourself, probably self-medicating. And then, sadly, you're probably going to lose your marriage, maybe lose your job, and then your house. And then you're going to spiral, and we may find you under a bridge with a bottle or a gun in your mouth. And that's the trajectory we don't want to see happen. We want you to help you find that new path in life of hope and new purpose to connect. And you think they're okay, but something just isn't right. Even when they're with family, they feel alone. And that's not the isolation of not having people around you. It's a mental isolation trying to deal with the trauma that you experienced in your military service. And connection is so powerful, because the suicide rate of veterans today is way too high.
3: Yeah.
4: I mean, the numbers vary between 17 a day, 22 a day. But at Wounded Warrior Project, we're committed. We laid out a bold goal of ending veteran suicide. And so many people tell me that that's just not possible. But I just say, well, if we're not comfortable with 22, are we comfortable with 15? Are we comfortable with 10 a day, 2 a day? I'm not comfortable with that. I think it should be zero. And I think for all this, these men and women done for their country, that should not be a future for them. They should have a bright future to live in the society. You know, they help keep peaceful.
3: Last thing for you. You served. What do you understand about these veterans coming home today that you might have not understood when you were serving with them or commanding them?
4: Well, I served for 42 years, and I have so much respect. I know what they're going through. I went through it myself, and perhaps I didn't see it in myself when I was going through it. But I was fortunate. I had still have a beautiful wife and family that loved me, and they treated me like Walt and father and dad, and never the rank I wore. I was always me to them, which was very helpful to me. I know what these warriors are going through, and I know also that it's possible to find peace.
3: WoundedWarriorProject.org, WoundedWarriorProject.org. 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And if you just want to show how much you appreciate the men and women who have defended our freedom, WoundedWarriorProject.org. 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
4: Thank you, Manny. You're worth it. And keep the promise.
3: You're listening to iHeartRadio Communities, our weekly public affairs show. I am Manny Munoz. If you have any thoughts, comments, or questions, please feel free to reach out to me on Instagram. My handle is at IODManny. That's at IODManny. We all have bad days, stressful weeks, but how do you know when those feelings have crossed the line into something that may require help? More than 54 million American adults experienced some form of mental illness last year, and millions more are struggling with stress or loneliness and anxiety. Let's talk about it as we bring in Dr. Christine Crawford, a psychiatrist and the new chief medical officer at the National Alliance on Mental Illness. Their website is NAMI.org. NAMI.org. Dr. Crawford, I appreciate the time. Thanks for joining us.
5: Thanks so much for having me.
3: We hear almost every day that Americans are facing a mental health crisis. From what you're seeing now at the Institute, what concerns you the most?
5: Really, the biggest concern that I have is around access. I appreciate the fact that there's been growing awareness of mental health conditions, growing awareness about mental health symptoms, and people now know and appreciate the fact that these are treatable conditions. However, when someone finally gets to a stage in which they feel like they should get help or there's some symptoms that are getting in the way of their daily living, they're ready to get help, but then they're not able to find that help because of long wait lists or because of insurance-related issues. Those are the things that really concern me, because what ends up happening is that people delay getting the treatment and they end up with worse symptoms. Mm. And those symptoms can make it such that they develop a mental health crisis. And unfortunately, we need to seek care in an emergency room or in a hospital. But if they received that care earlier while they were in a community, they wouldn't need to be in the hospital. They would be able to be at home, at school, to live their lives. So access to care is the thing I worry the most about.
3: And how does NAMI help with that?
5: So NAMI is helpful with that because part of our organization really focuses on the advocacy part of ensuring that people who are living with mental health conditions have what they need in place in order to live productive lives and to thrive. And so part of that advocacy work is really working with some of our folks in Congress and Senate, as well as, you know, state policymakers, and really trying to open up their eyes to the concerns around access, the concerns around insurance, the concerns around not having robust mental health supports in certain communities. So that's how we're trying to address this issue. It's from a policy and advocacy standpoint, but also we're a very large community. We have 650 affiliates throughout the country. So we're a very large community that with our collective voice, we can, you know, shout it out at the mountaintops how important it is for people with mental health conditions to get the help and support that they need. So they are knocking on doors, they're making phone calls, they're sending emails to folks in leadership in their state and at the federal level. So hopefully over time, change will actually happen.
3: Yeah, and there seems to be some good news just going through some of the numbers. One of the biggest concerns in terms of mental health in our country over the last few years have been young people, teenagers, because of social media, numbers of depression, suicidal thoughts, and everything. We had seen increasing. Those numbers apparently have come down a little bit over the last few years. So I guess that's one example of some good news.
5: That's right. And the young people really reflect the fact that there's been so much change over the years in the way in which we talk about mental health. The stigma around mental health, I'm encouraged by the fact that it's no longer serving as such a significant barrier for a lot of people. But the fact that young people now are empowered with the tools and the language to be able to talk about their emotional experiences, the fact that they feel comfortable talking to the adults in their lives about whether or not they're struggling. And they now know, too, that it's okay to not be okay and to be open and vulnerable about their emotional experiences rather than carrying those things alone. So I do think that us as adults have a lot to learn from this younger generation who are really doing an excellent job advocating for themselves and their mental health needs. So encouraged by some of the stats that we're seeing in which some of these rates have declined. However, when it comes to suicide, it's still a significant area of concern for me, especially as it relates to young kids. So thinking about elementary school and middle school kids, there's some concerning stats as it relates to that young age group.
3: We're speaking with Dr. Christine Crawford, Chief Medical Officer at the National Alliance on Mental Illness. Their website is NAMI.org, NAMI.org. Let's go back to something that I mentioned in the open. We all have bad days. We all have stressful weeks. We all, you know, sometimes get anxious or sad. What's the difference between, you know, just dealing with life or money, work, you know, family, whatever, and something that should make us think maybe I should go get some help?
5: Yes. So having ups and downs in your everyday life, experiencing sadness, periods of anxiety, that's all part of the human experience. And as humans, we all have a whole set of emotions that we go through from time to time. But the thing when we are experiencing money issues or a disappointing event at work, we'll feel bad about it, but we're still able to sleep. We're still able to eat breakfast. We're still able to shower and maintain our relationships. Things turn into a mental health concerns when the stress related to what you're going through interferes with your ability to function, to do the things that you would typically do in daily life. So if you're experiencing periods of sadness that are going on for weeks on end, and you're not sleeping, you're not taking care of your kids, you're not taking care of your physical well-being, then that's more than just stress. So I tell people to just take a step back and look at whether or not there's been an overall change in your daily functioning. If there is a change in your daily functioning and you're experiencing emotional distress for most days rather than not, then that is a clear sign that you should seek some help.
3: Is it different for an adult than for, say, a teenager whose, you know, life, their bodies, their minds are going through so many changes and they're prone to have these maybe wild emotional changes, wild emotional swings?
5: Yeah, I mean, thinking about young people, their brains are still developing in key areas that help with regulating your emotions, that help you assess a certain situation and think clearly and slowly through the situation and use more rational thinking. Kids are a little bit more impulsive because some of these areas of the brain aren't fully developed yet. Their emotional regulation centers aren't developed. But more importantly, these are young people who have only been on Earth for a few years. So they don't have the years of experiences that we do to know that this negative interaction with a friend isn't the end of the world, because you've gone through a number of negative interactions with friends over the course of your lifetime, and you've been able to come out on the other side. Kids don't know that because they're facing these challenges for the very first time with a brain that is not fully developed, and they have a toolbox that isn't full of social emotional tools that one collects over the course of time. So we need to appreciate that the fact that kids are doing the best that they can with the brains that they have and the tools that they possess in their toolbox. It's up to us as adults to understand that they need a little bit of support and scaffolding because their brain isn't really able to do all of that for them.
3: Sure.
5: But we have to be intentional about teaching them the tools and skills to navigate difficult times during their lives.
3: A couple more minutes here with Dr. Christine Crawford. She's a psychiatrist and the new chief medical officer at NAMI, the National Alliance on Mental Health. Their website is NAMI.org. At what point does the stress itself, or how about chronic stress, become dangerous for our mental and even our physical health?
5: Yeah, the thing about stress is it's called stress because it weighs heavily on your mind and it takes a toll on your body. And carrying stress day out and day out, day in and day out, it can weigh you down and wear you out. So it can wear you out mentally such that you experience burnout. It's hard for you to get up, to do what you need to do. You feel exhausted. You feel overwhelmed. And then physically, you're feeling tired. You might have issues with your appetite. You're not sleeping well. But also with stress, our bodies release certain hormones and certain chemicals throughout our body when we're stressed that can make it such that we experience high blood pressure, our heart rate could go fast, our immune system isn't as strong as it would typically be if you weren't under a lot of stress. So experiencing stress and not having a way to deal with the stress can cause a lot of wear and tear on your body and on your mind. And that's why doing things like exercise and deep breathing is so important, because it actually on your body in terms of not being in that fight or flight state of mind when you're just stressed and anxious and your body is pumping all of those hormones throughout. But if you're doing deep breathing, if you're exercising, you're activating a different system and response in your body that actually makes you feel more relaxed, more calmed down. It slows your heart rate. It lowers your blood pressure. So all of these things have been studied in terms of exercise, walking, deep breathing. They're actually meaningful because they have a physiological impact when you're experiencing stress. So all of these things are important. It's not just woo-woo-woo science. It's very serious stuff.
3: Finally, I wanted to ask you about a 988 and what an incredible impact that has had over the last few years in just being a resource for someone who might have some mental health issues to reach out and speak to someone.
5: Yes, so 988 is a 3-digit number that's available to everyone across the country. So from any phone, you can dial 988 if you are experiencing a mental health crisis, whether that be thoughts about hurting yourself or challenges managing your emotions or concerns around substance use. And the same is true if you have a loved one and you're concerned about their behavior, their mood, their well-being. You can call 988 and speak to a trained mental health professional who can help guide you through what sort of resources would make the most sense for that particular situation, community-based resources, but also if it seems like there's more of an acute safety concern, they can connect you to the appropriate emergency response personnel who can support you out in the community if you are experiencing a mental health crisis. So I highly recommend that people remember this life-saving number as opposed to calling 911, which kind of puts you in the general pool of just health-related problems.
3: Right.
5: 988 is more focused and specific to a mental health concern.
3: 988 is the number to remember, and the website to remember is NAMI.org, NAMI.org. We've been speaking with Dr. Christine Crawford, Chief Medical Officer of the National Alliance on Mental Illness. Sincerely appreciate the time and the information. Thanks so much. Be well.
5: Thank you so much. Thanks for having me.
3: I am Manny Munoz. I appreciate you listening to iHeartRadio's Communities this week. As always, if you have any questions, comments, or suggestions, reach out to me on Instagram. My handle is at IODManny. That's at IODManny. And that'll do it for another edition of iHeartRadio's Communities. I'm Manny Munoz. Until next time.
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0: 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And Tony, welcome.
1: Good morning.
0: Morning.
1: Love your show, by the way. Listening every week when I can. I have a quick question. Wood fireplace. I've had the home for about 3 years now. I clean it after I get somebody and do the sweep for it every year after the season's over.
0: Yes, sir.
1: But it still gives me that smell of the wood in the house. Not every day. It depends on the humidity or if it's raining or not.
0: Yeah.
1: Is there a fix for it?
0: Yeah, it's a combination of things. In a lot of cases, it is cleaned. There's a shelf up in the chimney that sometimes has an accumulation of creosotes and ash that can be a problem if it's kind of one of those misty 55-degree high humidity days and you got negative air pressure.
1: That's probably what's happening.
0: I think that's what's happening. Sometimes

0: raise its ugly head and you'll have that smell. But cracking a window sometimes will help. I know you got air conditioning on, but just crack it just a little bit. Also, if you have your fan on your furnace, you might not just put that on auto rather than on, if it is on.
1: It is on auto.
0: Okay. Yep. And so those are just a couple things that would help. I don't think I would take my chimney cap off, especially this time of year. You know, in the fall, maybe. It might even help with the burning of the wood, better flow. Okay. And you could always touch base with your chimney sweep, too, and tell him what you got going on, get his input.
1: Okay, which brings me to the next question, if I could.
0: Mm-hmm.
1: I do have three Easy Breeze in my basement, two crawl space and the utility room. Okay. Heard you mention one time that they work best if you have the fan on auto or on.
0: Well, not so
1: the
0: much
1: fan
0: on the
1: for your furnace.
0: On the furnace. So in the summertime, when the air conditioner is running, you want to put it on auto.
1: Okay.
0: So it only turns on when the air conditioner turns on.
1: Okay.
0: And if you got any ceiling fans, that helps just kind of, you know, it's not going to pull air out, but just kind of, you know, adds a little bit of coolness to the room. I just reset all my fans to counterclockwise just the other day.
1: Okay.
0: All right.
1: Thermostat issue, if this is the third thermostat I go through. Finally, I went with the smart thermostat. The issue I have... if it's on heat, it reads the temperature in the room correctly and it stops whatever I have it set on. But I turned the air condition on, the temperature will read way high in the house, let's say in the 80s, even though I have it set up at 72 or 73 for air condition. It will keep running constantly and it will never reach the 86, or even it will be very cold in the house, it'll still read in the 80s.
0: Still reading. Well, I don't have an exact answer for that. I was telling Danny, I've got three
1: technicians. Technicians changed three thermostats, and I still have the same issue.
0: Mm-hmm. So where is the thermostat that you're having an issue with?
1: In the living room.
0: Okay, it's not right by a window, is it?
1: No, it's against the back wall. It's in the center of the living room.
0: I don't know the answer to that other than, you know, a faulty. I don't know. I don't want to just say it. It's a faulty thermostat. Yeah. I don't know. What did the technician say? Did you say you called them back on it?
1: No, I haven't. I just turned it on yesterday for the first time after installing the new smart one. It would read 76 in the house. I have it set on 72 and a correct running all night long and it will still read 76.
0: Maybe it's not calibrated correctly. I thought you said it was in the 80s.
1: The older one, which I changed about 2 weeks ago.
0: Oh, okay. Well, I'll tell you, good question, because I was telling Danny, I have almost the same thing going on. I have mindset, it's the other way around. I have mindset at 78, and I turned it on this morning, and it's now reading temperature in the house of 74. Wow. So it's cooling lower. You got the opposite, but...
1: Yes.
0: Versus mine. So I don't know. Maybe some of our HVAC people that listen, maybe they can give us some input on the thermostats, because I haven't done any research. I just noticed the problem this morning also. Keep listening, Tony, and see if we come up with anything.
1: I figured somebody will have some input usually if, you know. Great.
0: Very good. Thank you, sir. I appreciate it. I hate to give that answer, but that's the answer. The answer is no answer. All right, let's go.

0: Let's go to Lou. Lou, welcome.
1: Yeah, hey, Gary, how are you?
0: Doing fine, thank you.
1: Good, love the show. Hey, just wanted to ask you a question. We had a house inspection, and during the inspection, the inspector came back to us and said, hey, you know, you have exhaust fans that are dumping into the attic and have caused some mold problems. We didn't know that because we don't go up into the attic.
0: Right.
1: But we have is we bought the home in 2000. This is a two-story, five-dormer home that has a 12-12 roof. So we have a large opening in the attic above our garage. That's how we enter into and exit from the top.
0: Okay.
1: Then as you go across the attic in the above the garage, you have to take another ladder to go up to a second level. And then that area is really tight because of the pitch. You know what I'm saying?
0: Exactly.
1: So originally, we did not have a vent ridge in this, a ridge vent rather, in this house.
0: Okay.
1: They had exhaust fans that were kicked on by humidity and heat.
0: Okay.
1: And then it came to an acceptable level. They stopped, you know.
0: Right.
1: So we had a roof put on, had a ridge vent put in. The other ones that we had prior to that were the turtles that were on the back end of the house.
0: Okay.
1: You know, the turtle vents, like. Mm-hmm. And now we're in a situation where we can put the baffles that we need put in above the garage. We have easy access to those because that's about a 11, 12 foot ceiling in there. Mm-hmm. The other side where it's tight, we can see light on the back end of the house. House faces west. The east side of the attic above the living space where it's tight, we can see light there. It's where these dormers are at, we believe, because we have an overhang, you know, on the porch. We believe that those dormers, they're real dormers. They, you know, they come into the bedroom and the walls are, you know, shaped as the dormer sits there. Mm-hmm. But what I was going to say is we believe that they hit the top plate because we can't see anything. We have no ventilation on that side of the attic.
0: Right. And plus your fans are blowing warm, moist air into the attic.
1: No, we went ahead and hard-lined those out.
0: Okay.
1: So you
0: corrected
1: the gable. So we went ahead and we didn't put the flex line in because we didn't want any dip in there.
0: Okay.
1: We could collect humidity.
0: Okay. Well,
1: we ran a hard line to, and we didn't tee it either. We ran them separate.
0: Okay. So was the mold that was caused in the attic due to the lack of ventilation or was it due to the fans and the bathroom exhaust?
1: Well, you know, we are only assuming because we don't know scientifically if that was the case. What I was going to ask is when you deal with dormers, we understand where the bays are on the other side of the dormer. We're not going to have any, you know, intake.
0: Right.
1: But we don't have any light on that side of the attic at all. The other thing too is we have. Obviously soffit below, you know, on the other side of the overhang that has, you know, ability to allow air up there.
0: Right.
1: But
0: you don't have air being pulled out, right? I mean, you got the intake, you don't have the outtake.
1: Right. Well, the thing is we're not sure that air is coming through on that side of the house at all up there.
0: Mm-hmm.
1: Because we don't see any light. We don't feel any air, nothing on that side.
0: So is there softening down there on that side?
1: There's softening on the overhang. Yeah, the overhang for the porch
0: okay.
1: in front of those dormers, there is soffit there. It runs all the way across. It's about a 45, 50-foot run.
0: And that part is vented, right?
1: Yeah, it is vented, but what we don't know is if we can't. Even if we took the soffit off, you can only go up so far.
0: Right.
1: And we know that where the dormer sits, you're never going to get any intake because it's sitting on that top plate, right?
0: Right, right, right. So it sounds to me, I mean, at a disadvantage, I can't see it, but it sounds to me
1: sure.
0: that soffit is a non-functioning soffit. In other words, it can't pull air in unless it can take, unless another vent can take air out.
1: Well, I think you're right. My question was going to be, do we go ahead and go back to an exhaust fan, even with a ridge vent? Or are they competing against each other?
0: Well, they would be competing against each other, but I don't think it's competing at all. Okay? So if you had the exhaust fan on, like if you had a standard big box attic and you got a ridge vent on the top and soffits on the bottom, heat rises just like in a chimney, right? But it's got to be replaced with cooler air. And even if it's 90 degrees outside, that's cooler air. It's going to drift into the attic. It's going to let the hot air go out. That can't happen is the way it sounds to me. So you're going to have to mechanically or have somebody that, you know, specializes in insulation and ventilation take a look and see if we can. There's a lot of homes with cathedral ceilings. There's no way to even exhaust that, you know, because there's like, you know, at the peak, there's like a crawl space. You'd have to scoot up to
1: block the door? They do the air test for the home.
0: It's a blower door test. Would help.
1: Does a blower door test help us in this case or no?
0: Sure, I would think so. And there's probably options.
1: And what do we learn from that?
0: Well, you're going to see if there's any loss of that air. So, is there air coming out of that particular area? One of the things that, and again, I apologize, but I can't see it, but one of the things that may help you is to, you know, have somebody to really analyze that and take a look at, because one of those roof solar fans where it could possibly be installed in that dead space, in that dead area, would be, if there's a gable on the other side or if there's some way to replenish that air. So it's a two-step system. We can pull air out mechanically, but we still got to have some way to feed air in. So there's also soffit vents that aren't in a soffit, okay? They're called a smart vent. It's up about the third row of shingles. And if you put a solar fan up top, it's pulling air out of that dead area. And then where that smart vent is, not in an overhang, it can be bringing air in. I guess what I'm saying, there's a way to create that ventilation, but without seeing it, I don't know which way I would go. But I would certainly get that analyzed and make that decision from there. Hopefully that helps, Lou. We'll continue with your calls. You're at home with Gary Sullivan.
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9: I'm Julian Edelman. That's Rob Gronkowski. And guess what, folks? We're teammates again. And we're going to welcome you guys all to Dudes on Dudes.
10: Dudes on Dudes.
9: That sounds a little weird, but that's what this is going to be. 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
9: 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Is Randy Moss a stud or a freak? Is Tom Brady a dog or a dudes, dude?
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0: All right, back at it we go. At home with Gary Sullivan. One other thing for the Lou who's talking about the ventilation, obviously there was mold, I'm going to guess, too. A lot of that may have been from that exhaust fan. I know we don't know that. Another thing, again, you know, got to be on site to really see what's going on and what can be added, what can be taken out. One of the things I'm seeing more and more is whole house encapsulation, too. So you can get in there and foam that and make it a condition space where it keeps out the cold and keeps out the heat. It's not going to keep it, you know, 72 degrees and perfect, but it would keep it above freezing and not blazing hot. That might be another option also. All right, let's go to Rodney. Rodney, welcome.
12: Hi there, Gary.
13: Yes, sir.
12: Quick question. Got a about a 10, 11 year old hot water heater. No problems, no leaks. It's doing a good job for us. It's just my wife and I in the house.
13: Okay.
12: But had someone recommend a changing that out because of its age and general life expectancy.
13: Right.
12: And I was considering, or the thought popped in my head, about a tankless water heater. And I wanted to get your opinion on those.
13: Well, I think tankless water heaters are awesome. Is it gas or is it electric?
12: I have a gas water heater.
13: Okay. So I still think they're awesome. Electric, maybe not so much, but for a gas one, yes, they're going to be more expensive. Just so you know that, you got to make sure you have, decent gas pressure. They've come a long way in the last 25 years, Rodney. It used to be they were pretty limited at how many gallons of hot water they could produce per minute. Now that's just not an issue. I mean, you can get them sized to different gallons per minute. I think you could have a 7 gallon per minute, a 9 gallon, a 13 gallon, so you can size it just like you would a tank top or a tank type water heater. If you're looking at pros and cons, I would say the tankless will cost more. The savings is certainly there. I've had different manufacturers on this show that would say, well, the savings is there, but, it may not be 30% because people have a tendency to take longer showers. Maybe that's true. I don't know. There's certainly a savings. You're not reheating the same water time and time again. It's on demand. When you fire that baby up, that's when it heats the water that you're going to use. Because it superheats the water, calcium carbonate, in other words, cleaning becomes a maintenance issue, not in a bad way. It's just maintenance that would have to be done. I would check on the brand to see if they have something to help you clean that, which there are kits, or they have to have a plumber do that. Just find out exactly what that issue is. But in terms of having it installed, I'd say, there's a bigger upfront cost and there's less utility bills, and it's also going to last longer. You're probably going to get 20, 25 years out of that versus probably the 12 to 15 that you have right now. If you have a follow-up question, we'll get you on the other side of the hour. Just hung up, so okay. I think I answered the question. And if you'd like to join us, do so. Ken, you'll be up first. If you'd like to join us, it's 800-823-8255 at home with Gary Sullivan.

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1: Heavy rain and thunderstorms will target the upper Midwest from eastern Nebraska and South Dakota into Minnesota and Wisconsin. Some storms could produce torrential rainfall and localized flooding. Farther east, scattered showers and thunderstorms remain possible from the Great Lakes and Ohio Valley into portions of the Northeast and Mid-Atlantic as a cold front continues pushing through. A developing storm system brings much cooler, wetter weather to the Pacific Northwest and northern Rockies. Higher elevations of western Montana could even see some snow. Meanwhile, summer is hanging on across the southern plains. Texas and neighboring states stay hot with temperatures well into the 90s and potentially approaching triple digits in some areas. The Southwest remains warm with scattered monsoon thunderstorms possible around the Four Corners, and much of California stays generally dry. And that's a look at your national forecast. I'm Jim Ford.
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3: 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Guaranteed human.
4: President Trump says the U.S. should be paying the lowest interest rate in the world. Trump made the comment to reporters in Ireland today as the Federal Reserve is due to announce its decision on interest rates in the week ahead.
5: We're the best credit in the world. We make other countries rich. We can turn that off in 2 minutes.
4: New data from the Consumer Price Index out Friday showed annual inflation still well above the central bank's 2% target. That's pushing many analysts to raise their expectations about an increase. Trump also commented on his proposed $5,000 dividend check for adults, saying they can easily handle it because of the money they're taking in.
5: We can easily handle that because we're taking in so much money. We've never done better. The Democrats can't make that pledge because it'll all go to hell right away.
4: Wisconsin Congressman Tom Tiffany suffered minor injuries after a small plane had to make an emergency landing Saturday night. Tiffany, who is also the Republican candidate for governor, shared the announcement in a post on X, saying the plane lost power while approaching Wausau downtown airport and was forced to land in a lake. He went on to express his gratitude to first responders and the pilot of the plane, who also suffered minor injuries in the incident. The FAA is investigating the crash, which happened in central Wisconsin. The CEOs of two of the world's biggest AI companies are both in favor of slowing AI development. Dario Amodei, the CEO of Anthropic, said in an essay Saturday that AI companies should purposely slow the pace at which they improve their models. Hours later, OpenAI CEO Sam Altman agreed with the idea and said his company would adopt one of Amodei's proposed safeguards. In an X post, Altman said the issue has been a major topic of discussion at OpenAI in recent weeks. There was a scare at the Malibu home of former Vice President Kamala Harris and husband Doug Emhoff Friday night. Security team members stopped a woman who illegally trespassed on the property. No arrests were made, and officials say no one was home at the time. I'm Lisa Carton.
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6: Fairbanks area weather for the remainder of this morning and into this afternoon. Mostly cloudy skies, chance of some rain showers mixed in there as well. Looking at a high this afternoon near 63.
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8: A few miles from the glass spires of Midtown Atlanta lies the South River Forest. 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

0: 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We thank them for sponsoring this hour of the show as we work our way through another weekend. If you've got a question regarding your home, feel free to get on board. Danny Boy is ready to take your calls. It's 800-823-8255. All right. Let's get back to work. What do you say? We got Ken. Ken, welcome.
1: Hey, good morning, Gary.
0: Yes, sir.
1: I have a front entry porch. It has a brick floor. And a couple of years ago, I had the brick sealed, and they evidently used a concrete sealer because it has a milky, chalky look to it. And I'm trying to come up with a way to get that stripped off. I've used a Xylene stripper and power washed it and hadn't had any luck with that yet.
0: When you used the Xylene, tell me how you used it. When you put it on, did you let it sit like 10, 15 minutes?
1: I brushed it. I put it on with a brush, and then I took some sheets, and I soaked them in Xylene and laid them on there and let it set overnight.
0: Wow, yeah. Was it dry when you came back?
1: Yeah, it was dry.
0: Do you still have some?
1: Yeah.
0: Let's do it just a little bit different, okay? Usually when you're using a Xylene, I wouldn't let it dry. So I'm thinking, I'm just guessing, okay, that when it was put on, even though the sheeting was on it, which is a great idea, but you don't want it to dry, it probably began to melt it, I'll use that word, and then it had a chance to re-dry. What I would do is just take a little corner, don't do the whole thing, and just let's do a patch, you know, maybe 2 foot by 2 foot. Spread it on there, kind of not in direct sun. And maybe at some point in the day it might be, you know, a little shady there. Do it that time of the day. Don't want it real, real super hot. Doesn't look like it's going to be. And put it on there for about, I don't know, no more than a half hour. So 15 to 30 minutes, somewhere in there. Don't let it dry. And see if you can see any sealer start to bubble off the surface. And as it starts breaking adhesion, you know, gloves, goggles, stiff scrub brush. I would recommend like a wood fibered scrub brush. And see if we can really start where you're lifting and you're scrubbing it away. It's not an easy project. If you have a pressure washer, after you've kind of scrubbed it away, hit it with a pressure washer. And I'm talking, you know, if you're going to rent one or borrow one, I'd like to see you get one with about a 3,000 PSI, maybe with a turbo nozzle. And I think if it's a – it sounds like it's a – surface sealer, might even had a little gloss to it at one time, so it'd be on the surface. That would be how I would remove it. There's also, I think it's called SureBrick Sealer Stripper, and it may even have Xylene in it. I've not used that particular product, but that's you might just Google that. It probably got some videos.
1: Okay.
0: Again, it's SureBrick Sealer Stripper, and maybe take a look at that process also.
1: Okay, I'll give it a try.
0: All right, Ken. Very good. Thanks for the call. Appreciate it. You bet. About 10 minutes after the top there. Let's go to Matt. Matt, welcome.
2: Hi, thanks for taking my call. I love your show. I got a roofing question for you.
0: Okay.
2: Out here... Northern Ohio, not Northern, Central Ohio, we have a lot of the old style tin standing seam roofs.
0: Okay.
2: That have been painted with that aluminum fiber stuff over the years. what are your thoughts about putting Rhino Shield? Well, obviously cleaning it off, pressure washing it, and putting Rhino Shield on it.
0: I don't know if that's really rated for roofs. I mean, you could put it on. I know it'll stick to metal because I've seen it applied to metal siding. But with a metal roof, there may be some disadvantages. I mean, it would have a couple of positive effects that I can think of real quick. Matt, number one, it does have a little bit of a insulating quality to it, so it doesn't hold heat, so that would be advantageous. It's more of a coating. It's not a coating, and the type of product that was used on there with, you know, is a roof coating, and that can be that can be challenged by the sun and have it crack, whereas the Rhino Shield is pretty doggone UV resistant. I just don't know if there's any other caveat that Rhino Shield would say, no, I wouldn't use that on a metal roof. Is this like an old roof or like a... More for like a barn?
2: Like an old farmhouse. Yeah. And there's nothing wrong with the roof. And the homeowner wants to put a new standing seam metal roof, and that's what I do. On it, and I'm like, you're going to be selling it in like 3 years,
0: right?
2: 5 years,
0: right? Right.
2: I'm like, but you know, putting the silver paint on it probably isn't going to last that long. So that's where the question comes from.
0: Yeah, I think if I
2: got these old grandma and grandpas saying, I want to make this look and last.
0: Yeah, I can appreciate that. I mean, the Rhino Shield, I have Rhino Shield on my home, on my trim of my home, I should say. And it's held up very, very well. I think I'm on year 7 or something. There's no fading. And that's what they use it for, is house painting. I just don't know if there's anything that would prevent it from being used on a roof. But it's more expensive than paint, too. It's a coating. But it's a pretty quality product. But I would not put it on there without checking to make sure it can be used on roofing. I know it can be used on metal siding. Go ahead. You had a question.
2: Do you have a phone number?
0: Danny. 1-800-RHINO. I can't remember. Nah, Danny can look it up. We'll check it out during the break, and I'll give it. Keep listening, and we'll go from there. But yeah, that would be the only way I'd use it. But it'll be probably 2 times the price of painting, but it will hold up to the sun. We just got to make sure if an application is proper for a metal roof. Thank you much for the call.
2: Bye.
0: Take care. All right, and it's how nice, though, really. 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All right, we'll take a break. Helen, you'll be up, and then Tila will join us once again from last week, I believe, a follow-up call. If you'd like to join us, do so. You're at home with Gary Sullivan.
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3: On September 30th, 2008, just one day before the U.S. Senate would vote to bail out many of the largest banks in our country, one of the most daring and unusual heists in recent memory was pulled off in the small town of Monroe, Washington. The crime was audacious. It was ornate. It was also a little bit ridiculous. There were disguises, Craigslist hired decoys, a once great athlete turned criminal mastermind. And it had an escape so outlandish that it's still, to this day, hard to believe. This season, we will dive deeply into the DB Tuber heist that rocked this suburb of Seattle. We will talk with eyewitnesses, the lead detective, and the criminal himself to understand how and why this crime occurred. And with new reporting, we will dig into the parts of this case that remain unsolved and people that remain unpunished. My name is Nate Scott. I'm a reporter and editor at For the Win and USA Today Sports. This is The Sneak.
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0: All right, 20 minutes after the top of the hour at home with Gary Sullivan. A follow-up, I did go to the Rhino Shield website during the break. That phone number is 888-744-6641. 888-744-6641. It's rhinoshield.com. And looking at their website, I said it can be used on metal siding. And they say it can be used on metal siding and also metal roofs. And, of course, I told you what the benefits are, and that is it can reflect heat. So it's energy efficient coating. That's one thing it is. And a warranty on that is 25 years. I don't see that. But anyway, it can be used on metal roofing. So I wanted to pass that along. All right, let's go to Helen. Helen, welcome.
1: Thank you.
0: Yes.
1: I'm calling in reference to oak door similar to the one that you described you had, except mine is dark oak. The home is was built in the 30s. It's a panel door, and we probably haven't taken quite as good care of it as we should. But hearing your conversation made me check mine out, and I saw that there is a vertical crack in one of the small panels on the door, and then other signs that, you know, it's drying out, particularly on the bottom. Mm-hmm. And so now, unlike you, I love my dark walnut color stain, but... Okay. What would be the best treatment for that? And would painting it give a better,
0: you can keep your dark stain. It's going to take some work. But you know, when you take a piece of wood and you stain it, then you put a protectant on it, like a urethane, like a spar urethane or a marine urethane. You can't use polyurethane on it.
1: Probably polyurethane was used.
0: Okay.
1: Should it be sanded down?
0: Well,
1: we don't do home things. We're going to have to, you know, pay somebody to do it.
0: Yeah, well, you got two options. If you want that look of what you have right now, somebody's going to have to come in, take that door off the hinges, sand that baby down, so you're going to sand that stain out of there. You're going to smooth it out. You're going to probably use some type of grain filler or a wood putty or something along those lines to fill the crack. Then you're going to come back and you're going to restain that door. And then you're going to put two coats of either a spar urethane on there or a marine urethane. That's how
1: Is
0: you're
1: that
0: going.
1: S-P-A-R, spar?
0: Yes.
1: You're saying?
0: Correct.
1: S-P-A-R. Okay.
0: Right. So that's going to be the process. You're right. It's labor intensive. But if you want that walnut looking door and you get your choice of a flat finish, a satin finish, a semi-gloss finish, a gloss finish, you choose that. But the preparation is the hard part of just sanding it down, getting it nice and smooth. Boy, it'll look new with a couple coats of stain and a couple coats of a spar urethane on there or marine urethane. If you want to paint it, you would wash it down. You would probably lightly sand. You don't have to remove the stain. You would use some wood putty to fill the crack. And then I'd probably use a Sherwin Williams product called Emerald Urethane Trim Enamel, which will give you a very enameled look in any color you want, but it's not going to be stained.
1: Emerald Urethane Trimming?
0: Trim Enamel, yes.
1: In that trim enamel, okay. Mm-hmm. We had used their, their good house paint years ago, and the duration. Mm-hmm. And but not on this door, but so it'd been very happy with that.
0: So yeah, you can even use the you could use the you could use the Duration also. You could use the Emerald house paint. The urethane trim enamel looks more like an old fashioned oil based enamel. It's very smooth.
1: Okay. Right. And, I like that.
0: Yeah. Yeah. That looks very nice.
1: Yeah. I like that. Sure. One other thing I think is probably going to be, this door is paneled 2, 4, 6. There's 8 panels in it. And they're at an angle. I mean, it's an old door. It's original with the house, I'm sure. I'm thinking that to sand all that down and get all that stain out of there, that is really going to be labor intensive.
0: We're probably going to have to paint it. So let me give you another step in there. I was forgetting about all the panels and the intricate work. So once you just clean it and lightly sand it, one of the things I would do is use like an oil-based primer. Just ask the people at Sherwin Williams an oil base exterior primer. Let's put that on there and then come back with the Emerald urethane trim enamel. It'll help with the adhesion and the attachment. So very good. Thanks for the call. It should look great, Helen. It really should. You'll do a good job with that. Coming up is the asphalt driveway at your house. Does it need some attention? Well, we got the expert from Blackjack joining us, and he'll tell us if it needs of attention. You're at home with Gary Sullivan.
2: 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You're at home with Gary Sullivan.

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0: 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We're going to be spending more time inside where the air is five times worse than the outdoor air. 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
3: Parents in the Mat-Su borough are still dealing with school bus headaches. District leaders say 73 bus routes were canceled during the first 18 days of the year. At a joint meeting, school officials say most of those cancellations happened because drivers called out and contractor Durham School Services didn't have enough backup drivers available. The Juneau Assembly preparing to vote on a proposal that would require nonprofits to start collecting sales tax. Three Southeast Alaska commercial fishermen have admitted to deliberately sinking their own boats. Federal court records show John Fisher, Joseph Polin, and Tony Van Veen have all entered guilty pleas. They'll be sentenced in late October. And a dispute between Alaska Electric Light and Power and the City and Bureau of Juneau could eventually impact customers' electric bills. The utility is challenging a city decision that says diesel fuel used to generate electricity does not qualify for a sales tax exemption. I'm Monica Nelson.
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4: Fairbanks area weather for the remainder of this morning and into this afternoon. Mostly cloudy skies, chance of some rain showers mixed in there as well. Looking at a high this afternoon near 63.
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6: It's like, well, you got all summer to do this in spring, but
7: you are oh. you are there's a lot of procrastinators in this with driveway sealers. That's for sure. But yeah. Like I said, you're going to hear we've got a product for those procrastinators.
6: Okay. For years now, I've been talking about the Blackjack Drive Max, which is the best. What makes it so different than other driveway sealers out on the market?
7: Well, Gary, for one, it's our years of it's the years that we've been in business. Okay, you know, we're our company has just been making these products for decades. Blackjack actually started in 1913. So, we've got the years of experience, but also the technological advancements have been there as well, because there's been many changes. I mean, sure. The EPA actually mandated going from the old smelly stuff, you know.

0: questions I get all the time is, you know, what should I use? And you have a whole scale of different sealers, correct?
1: We do. We do. And the ones that I would really hone in and feature with today, we've got a good, better, and best scenario, Gary. You know, having owned hardware stores, you probably have plenty of good, better, and best memories for your product lines and such. So the DriveMax, we've got three that I'm going to talk about: the DriveMax 500, the 700, and the 1000.
0: Okay.
1: So the starter product is the DriveMax 500. All right, and that's got a 5-year. The number on the bucket kind of ties into the expected durability of the product. So the 500 has got a five-year durability expectation. It's a very thick product. It's asphalt with sand and aggregate, you know, to fill the pores. It does its job. I mean, you don't want to use too thin of a material, because then you're just basically covering your driveway aesthetically. You know, where these products that I'm talking about today actually protect the asphalt.
0: Okay.
1: So the 500 is our workhorse, our basic, as I said, our basic asphalt. It's got an easy stir formula, but plenty of aggregate and sand in there to fill in the pores on the asphalt. Then we move up into the better, which is the DriveMax 700, and you're going to get more longevity on that. The 700 means you're going to there's a 7-year expectation of durability for that product. So you're getting everything that you're getting in the 5-year, but now there's more bells and whistles as we go up the line here. You're getting a better value proposition, but. So you're getting the basic 5-year, but now you're getting into a gel formula, which means that it's smoother and easier to apply, and it's also latex fortified, which gives it some extra. It gives the asphalt extra strength. Mm-hmm. So you've got good, better, and then the top of the line.
0: This
1: here
0: is the one I'm interested in, Bob, because I'm all about easy.
1: Okay, well, there you go. Now we're getting to the star of our show, and that's the DriveMax. That's the DriveMax 1000. Now you're getting up into the 10-year, the 10-year expected durability, and really we've thrown a lot into that product. You've got everything the other two, the first two have, but now. You're getting a urethane enhanced product, and urethane is a great chemical for adhesion.
0: Yeah, so we were just talking about urethane trim enamel that Sherwin-Williams has, urethane caulking for concrete, and now the urethane is in the Blackjack DriveMax.
1: It's in deck stains now,
0: the elite.
1: Yes. So really it's an important part of the product itself. Besides the adhesion, the urethane also has some flexibility so that, the longer the product is down, we know freeze and thaw for the folks up north, that occur every season. The expansion and contraction, the earth settling and such, maybe below. So you're getting movement in the product as well. So that's really the highlight of what it does. Okay, the other features and attributes that are important on the DriveMax 1000 is that when you're putting it down, we've got extra dryers in there so that, typically driveway sealer, it takes a few hours to dry before you can walk on it. It all depends on humidity, of course, but on a normal dry day, you can lay the 1000 down and you can be walking on it in an hour or two. So that, that's an added feature.
0: Is this a gel formula also?
1: This is a gel.

0: formula also.
1: I like
0: exactly,
1: that idea.
0: Exactly right. Yes. Yeah, easier. It's just overall easier to spread. Mm. So the part that you mentioned about the procrastinators, I'm going to get to this now because okay. because besides the extra dry, the urethane, the extra dryers in the product, all right, we've made this product that's allowed, you can put it down as low as 45 degrees, and that is so unique.
1: Yes, it is.
0: Because, yes, because typically driveway sealers, you don't want to, it's temperature sensitive. You don't want to put it down when it's too cold. You don't want to put it down when it's too hot.
1: Right.
0: So you want the basic daily temperature to be 60 degrees and rising, but below 90. Okay. Mm-hmm. Now by 60 degrees and rising, that's 24 hours. All right. So here we know people will run into the store and I'm sure you had that,
1: sure.
0: You know, it was 40 degrees at night.
1: Yeah.
0: And they, you know, and all of a sudden it's 70 that day. Oh, I got to do my driveway. You know,
1: right.
0: that's not gonna help the adhesion or the cure process. So that's why depending on the area of the country you're in, you know, middle of the summer is a good time to be doing this.
1: Sure. Driveway sealer as a whole has changed tremendously. Correct. I mean, I remember. As a kid, that would be like my job, and it always seemed like it was the hottest August day in the world. We had to put that down and take like 2 days to dry, and now we're talking about gel formulas. So how do you install these newer products? How do you apply it? What's the best way? And there's no adhesion problems, I guess, if we prep everything correctly.
0: Boy, just like painting, you're exactly right. First of all, you want the driveway, you want your asphalt to be, you want it to be dry, but clean, you know, so, day before or as best you can, get out there with your garden hose and some detergent. And if there are oil spots on there, you may want to use a degreaser, but you know, just like painting a wall, you don't put paint over dirty walls.
1: Right.
0: Same way when you're coating a driveway, you want to get that clean, but free of oils is very important. I recommend that when you do go out to get your product, try to get it, if possible, try to get it the day before. And when you bring it home and unload it, turn the buckets over.
1: Okay.
0: Lay them upside down so that the product can disperse. That's going to help. That's going to help the next day when you start to put it down. It's going to be, you don't have to stir as much because you will see, if you open a bucket right out of the store, you will see some separation.
1: Yeah. Well, different weights of products in there. Exactly.
0: Yes. Now the way to, the best tool to me, number one, you got to have a squeegee. Okay.
1: Right.
0: So you pour, you know, bucket by bucket, you'll pour about, you know, a third to half of the bucket out,
1: okay.
0: In an area that you can control, and you have a pull with a squeegee on it. But I recommend, besides the squeegee, I really recommend finding a tool that has a squeegee on one side and you can flip it over and there's a brush on the other.
1: Yeah. That's the old standard driveway application.
0: Yes, sir.
1: I mean,
0: yes.
1: And why do you need both? To get it in the crevices of the existing asphalt?
0: Yeah, because everybody's driveway is different, but
1: right.
0: You know, depending on age and stuff, you're going to have some areas that may be a little bit more porous, a little bit rougher, and so after you pour it out. After you first pour it out, you'll kind of lay it out evenly by the squeegee, okay? And you're going to see areas there that may take more product or less product, and that's when you flip the brush comes into play,
1: okay.
0: Because you can literally agitate or scrub down better into the pores.
1: Sure.
0: Yes.
1: Sure.
0: Yes. So that's a great tool. The other thing. Old shoes. Make
1: yeah.
0: sure you're wearing shoes that you don't plan on throwing out. Yes. Yes.
1: Is this a one-step coat, or is this two coats, or how thick should it be? I think you explained on how thick it was going to be. You're distributing with a squeegee and kind of working it into the asphalt. Is there a secondary coat or anything?
0: Gary, thank you for asking that. Absolutely. This is a mandatory two coat operation, whether it be the 500 all the way up to the 1,000. It's a two all the way up to the 1,000. It's a two uniform coats are required to get the proper durability and to be doing this right. Now, okay. human nature says, and I'm gonna speak to that, and I'm gonna say, you know, I know what you're thinking out there, guys. No. Two coats is not the same as one heavy coat.
1: Not at all.
0: right. And I've seen it. You try to cut corners and lay this down in one heavy coat. It's not going to dry properly, and more importantly, it's not going to cure properly. Okay,
1: so
0: there's
1: it'll
0: a difference
1: peel.
0: Between curing and drying.
1: Right.
0: All right. And what's going to happen is you're going to get tire tracks when you pull back into that driveway because it hasn't cured yet and it's too thick.
1: Okay.
0: And like I said, I've seen that. And so, you know, bite the bullet and do it properly. Two uniform coats, a couple of hours apart. You can tell when the first coat is starting to is dry because it'll be obvious because, you know, the liquid, the waters in it are starting to evaporate and it's going to the surface will look it's going to look more shiny. When you first lay it down, but when it turns matte, then you know. When your driveway turns matte, you can do the next coat.
1: Can you stand on that then, Bob?
0: A few hours later,
1: okay.
0: The 2 to 4, depending on everything, is dependent on temperature and humidity,
1: right,
0: Gary.
1: Right.
0: You know, if it's a hot muggy day down south. You got to wait a couple hours before you can.
1: Okay.
0: You don't want to track. You know.
1: Right.
0: Traffic
1: so
0: there,
1: so that know. Second coat is wet on dry is what we're saying, correct?
0: Yes. All but right. even you know two even coats. That's right. Now you know back up. You know going back up to the another advantage of the 1,000. Mm-hmm. That's got so much dry. So many extra dryers in there. You can. You know, on a decent day, you can literally walk on that in an hour or two.
1: Okay. I'll tell you what, let's take a real quick break, and then we can tell everybody where to get it and even maybe doing a little prep in terms of patching. As we continue, I have Bob Bierman. He is with Blackjack Coatings, and we're talking about the product I've talked about now for probably about 8 years is the Blackjack Drive Max, how it's really in a category by itself. And we'll continue. You're at home with Gary Sullivan.
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0: Bob Bierman, he is my guest. He is with Blackjack Coatings. We're talking about the Blackjack Drive Max 10 years. And with all the urethanes and the resins and everything, it doesn't fade like the old asphalt sealers used to fail, correct?
13: That is for sure. That is for sure. It is a deep, I mean, it's a deep, rich black hue that you're going to get now. And it really enhances the whole look of your property when you do it. And, you know, you will start a trend on your block. If you do it, you're going to see the rest of your neighbors do it not far after.
0: Right, right. So keep your buckets, put them out by the driveway.
13: Right, right.
0: Everybody
13: right.
0: can tell what they're using. That's good. That's good. That's how we learned. So where do people get the Blackjack Drive Max?
13: Okay, we're available nationwide. You know, north, south, east, west, sea to shining sea at Lowe's, Ace stores, Home Depot's, all the top national hardware and home center retailers. Do It Best, your old company there, Gary, and True Value as well. I don't know. You really got me thinking. When we went to commercial. I went right from washing the surface to, you know, applying the sealer, and you brought it up. Do I have another minute to just talk
0: sure,
13: quickly about
0: sure.
13: the patching?
0: Sure, we got a couple minutes to go, but yeah, I guess cracks. Everybody's got cracks in asphalt and concrete, so we better take care of that before we start sealing it.
13: That's exactly. I glossed right over that, so I'm glad you caught me there, Gary. So. Yes, obviously you've got to, after you wash the surface and, you know, survey what kind of patching needs to be done. You know, inherently over time, you're going to see some hairline cracks, medium cracks, larger cracks, and, you know, water, you know, we want to patch those because we don't want water to be seeping in and getting under your asphalt. So we've got the SpeedFill line is our line of patching products, and it's basically in three viscosities that you'll find. So you've got, for a wider cracks, you've got easy to use, 10-ounce caulk tubes that right. Everybody's used to using. Fill those voids with that. For smaller cracks now, which you probably have more of those than anything. We've got the SpeedFill rubberized elastic crack filler, and that's available. That's a little smaller viscosity.
0: Mm-hmm. But we'll take care of the smaller cracks then, right?
13: Yeah, it comes in a gallon plastic jug like a windshield washer jug, and it's got a pour spout in there. You cut it off and you just pour as you go, and that'll take care of your smaller cracks. Now, if you've got
0: we're going to have to scoot. Apologize, but let me send everybody for more information on where to buy it and some more information on the whole process. It's blackjackcoatings.com. The product we've been talking about is the Blackjack Drive Max. Thanks very much, Bob, for joining us. I appreciate it. You're at home with Gary Sullivan.

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5: President Trump is doubling down on his support for Irish unification on the second day of his visit to Ireland. Speaking to reporters at his golf resort in Doonbeg today, Trump said he loves his comment. On Saturday, the president sparked a diplomatic flap when he said he would love to see Ireland unified, adding it's going to happen eventually. Trump's presence has sparked protests in Dublin and other cities, but Ireland's police service says it's assisting with a major security operation in and around the golf resort this weekend. Iran says a vessel came under attack in the Strait of Hormuz today, driving up fears over oil supplies. Iranian state media said one person was killed when the cargo vessel was struck. The latest from Jennifer Kuiper.
6: The attack came one day after Saudi Arabia temporarily shut down an essential pipeline that has been critical in supplying backup Middle East oil since the ongoing conflict between the U.S. and Iran has been blocking vessels from going through the strait.
5: Wisconsin Congressman Tom Tiffany suffered minor injuries after a small plane had to make an emergency landing Saturday night. Tiffany shared the announcement in a post on X, saying the plane lost power while approaching Wisconsin's Wausau downtown airport, and it was forced to land in a lake.
7: It sounded like they made plans to swim to the nearest shore after it went under, and then I lost contact with them. I believe his phone is underwater. They may be swimming.
8: We have two victims in the water. We're just pulling them out now.
5: Tiffany went on to express his gratitude to first responders and the pilot of the plane, who also suffered minor injuries in the incident. The FAA is investigating the crash, which happened in central Wisconsin. The NFL is kicking off its first Sunday of the season with 13 games. The Baltimore Ravens head to Indiana to take on the Indianapolis Colts, while the Pittsburgh Steelers host the Atlanta Falcons. The Buffalo Bills visit the Houston Texans in a battle of AFC playoff teams from a year ago. Later in the day, the Green Bay Packers face the Minnesota Vikings in Minneapolis, and the Washington Commanders visit the Philadelphia Eagles in divisional battles. I'm Lisa Carton.
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10: September 1979. Virginia's top prison band, Edge of Daybreak, is about to attempt the impossible, recording their debut album Behind Bars in just 5 hours.
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10: 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I'm Jamie Petras, music and culture writer. 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
16: Here's something pretty disturbing I discovered while researching this podcast. This is what it actually says on the Los Angeles Police Department website. The site states that the Adult Missing Persons Unit investigates 3,200 cases a month, and 70% of those missing people are found or returned voluntarily within 2 or 3 days. It goes on to explain, and I quote here, "Since being a missing person is not a crime, police are given a very limited role while conducting these types of investigations." At the bottom of the webpage, it gets more disturbing. There's a section titled, "What if they never returned?" And here's the official police advice. In such situations, you may want to enlist the services of a private investigator to assist in your search. If you can't afford a PI, the police elaborate, quote, "Another option would be to contact the Salvation Army, which has a missing persons locator program." There is not a single sentence on the LAPD website that would lead a loved one of a missing person to have any faith that the police would properly investigate it. What the LAPD is basically saying is, if someone you love goes missing, don't overreact. They'll probably turn up, unless they don't, in which case you should get someone besides the police to look into it. All this is my way of saying, if the police took missing persons cases as seriously as they do, say, bank robberies, I wouldn't have had to do this podcast in the first place and end up chasing a violent criminal halfway around the country. I'm Neil Strauss, and you can hear the full story of To Live and Die in L.A.
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17: Fairbanks area weather for the remainder of this morning and into this afternoon. Mostly cloudy skies. Chance of some rain showers mixed in there as well. Looking at a high this afternoon near 63.
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4: Hey there, we're Armstrong and Getty. You've tuned in the best weekend talk show in America.
5: Gee, I find myself wondering whether AI will kill all human beings. I sure hope not, but boy, we talked about it and quoted some experts this week. Plus, Marco Rubio hates communism and the Lindsey Clancy trial. Whoa, controversy.
4: Yeah, if you like this stuff, you should check out our podcast. We do 20 hours of live radio every week. Look for Armstrong and Getty on demand wherever you get podcasts. This is the best weekend talk show in America.
6: Three of the 12 jurors are speaking out about the events that led to the mistrial in Massachusetts, revealing the panel was deadlocked 11-1. Three female jurors went on in those interviews on TV to describe that their arguments got so loud that the six alternates could actually hear them outside the room. They went on to say that the sole holdout refused to listen to the rest of the jurors, including nurses on the panel.
4: So we're about to hear from the three females who have done some interviews. You have any thoughts on stuff you've heard so far about the conversations as a former juror?
5: Just the idea that they should pay special regard to nurses, I find interesting. I wouldn't say it's ridiculous, but it's not a compelling argument. Anyway,
4: let's hear from some of these jurors.
7: He is very arrogant. He really did not take anything that anybody said. The nurses, he tried to ask a question about the medications, and we went back to the report from South Shore Hospital. We had the toxicology report. We could see exactly the amounts. The nurses in the room spoke to that and talked to
8: the jury. There were nurses on the jury.
7: Yes.
8: Sorry.
7: And they spoke to that specific thing. That was a question that he had. And he just completely disregarded the information that they gave him.
4: So I think we're going to have to go through these before we get into our conversation.
5: Sure.
4: Roll on.
9: I mean, he had reasonable doubt. He admitted he had reasonable doubt after we watched that video of the interview. I think that's when it was. He admitted he had reasonable doubt. And I started filling out the forms. I was so excited. I actually, there were three forms I had to fill out. And I started filling them out. I wrote my signature on each one. And then he said, but I'm still not going to say that she's not guilty by reason of insanity.
4: So, okay, I'm going to have to. I'm having trouble keeping my head wrapped around this in the same way that I can't deal with time changes very well. I can't ever figure out what spring forward fall back means. I'm having trouble with this one. So in most states, I kill somebody and I don't want the chair. I got to convince the jury I'm crazy.
5: That's correct.
4: But in Massachusetts, it's what?
5: Not only is it the prosecution's duty to prove that the defendant was criminally responsible at the time of offense, they must prove it beyond a reasonable doubt. So the same standard that applies for a conviction, where the government takes away your freedom or your money or whatever, applies to whether you are criminally responsible or not.
4: But
5: that's a high bar.
4: But there, if I say I'm crazy, they got to prove I'm not crazy.
5: Correct. The prosecution does. Yeah.
4: Everywhere else, the defense has to prove they're trying to get me keep me from getting the chair. They have to prove I'm crazy. And the jury either buys it or not.
5: My understanding is Massachusetts is an extremely rare case of that.
4: But in Massachusetts, if I say I'm crazy, you have to assume he's crazy unless somebody can prove beyond a reasonable doubt he's not.
5: Right.
4: Wow, that's a really different way to approach it. Wow, one more juror.
10: Not sure if rogue is the right word, Sue, but every one of us in the hours of a frustration would get up and walk the room because you just couldn't sit anymore. And we'd all go over to the cart with the exhibits. I think, got up to the cart once very briefly and went back to his seat. He would not interact with us and try to understand, we read to him on numerous occasions the definition of reasonable doubt from Judge Sullivan's instruction. He actually said one day in the end, well, why don't we have the judge come in and read it again? And we were like, no, we have it in front of us. We don't need that. And we would highlight it and, you know, so-and-so, this is the definition of reasonable doubt. But he had the hardest time getting off the fact that Lindsay viciously killed her children.
4: Yeah, well, you know, I can understand why it's a difficult thing to get past. The fact that she strangled three little kids and you had to look at their pictures over and over again and all that sort of stuff. And that leaves a mark. But for the whole... I didn't follow the trial every single day.
5: Mm-hmm.
4: It's hard for me to imagine how you could prove to me beyond a reasonable doubt that she's not crazy.
5: Well, right. There are 14, maybe 15 states where the burden is on the state. Once the defense introduces credible evidence of a mental defect, the prosecution must prove the defendant's sanity beyond a reasonable doubt. That is an odd thing to demand. 30, the other states, except for four, say the defendant bears the burden of proving they are insane, usually by a preponderance of evidence or clear and convincing evidence. So it's interesting that the few states, including Massachusetts, that put the burden on the prosecution, not only put the burden on the prosecution, but they have a much higher standard. There are four states, Idaho, Kansas, Montana, and Utah, that do not permit a traditional insanity defense at all. I don't know how that works exactly if you're completely Fruit Loops, but yeah, it is the absolutely under-discussed aspect of this trial.
4: Well, so there were five charges that they had available to them. Those 11 wanted which one?
5: Acquittal.
4: Which would have been she walks out of the courtroom?
5: No. Years and years and years of care in a mental health facility.
4: Okay.
5: With annual appraisals of whether she was a danger to herself and others.
4: Okay.
5: Keeping in mind, this woman is now apparently, allegedly, completely sane and is completely aware she choked her three children to death.
4: Yeah.
5: So at the point she's no longer a suicide risk, call me at home. I'm not going to wait for your call.
4: Yeah, that's a lot of people have commented on that. She's no longer a danger to society.
5: As long as she doesn't give birth to another child.
4: Yeah, we got one text who said, "How is she not like, you got to keep me locked up? I mean, look what I'm capable of. Just I can snap and do this sort of thing. There's something wrong with me."
5: Yeah. Horrible.
4: So, yeah, it's what a weird thing all the way around. So what do you think of the holdout? You think he was just letting his disgust with what she did override his following the law?
5: I'm conflicted here because I agree with his conclusion. On the other hand, it seems to me a pretty clear case of what they'll sometimes call jury nullification, where the juror says, yeah, I understand that's the law, but the law sucks. I'm not going to be party to it. And that shouldn't happen. It's not a good thing to happen in general. That's not your job as a juror, but I understand.
4: Boy, and this is an extreme case.
5: Oh, yeah.
4: There ain't no way, I don't care what you say, I can't vote to acquit this woman.
5: Right.
4: I've seen the pictures. I know what she did.
5: Yeah, like I said, I can understand it.
4: Ooh, that's a rough one.
5: So, do you have more on that topic? Or I thought this was about as well put an expression of the sentiment I have come across. I do not know this gal's name, but here she is, 68, Michael.
11: Okay, with this Lindsay Clancy trial, I feel like maybe I missed the mark because I've been seeing all of y'all's videos and I'm just a woman. So maybe I just didn't understand fully. So help me out here, okay? Because what I have gathered from all of your information that you've put out there is that women are fully incapable of self-governing our emotions and our hormones. So if we murder someone or multiple people, it is absolutely not our fault. It is because of our emotions and our hormones that made us do it because we cannot control it. Unless we went to the doctor and we got put on medication for these hormones and emotions, But then it's the medication's fault. It's not our fault. It's not our hormones and emotions' faults anymore because we're on medicine for it. And so then it's the medicine's fault if we murder someone. Unless it's the wrong medicine, too much medicine, not enough medicine, then it's the doctor's fault. It's definitely not our fault as women. It is the doctor's fault or the medication's fault or our hormones and emotions. But you know what else we are? We are women. We are to be respected. We are to be seen as equal to men. We can do every job that a man can do. We can be the next president. We can be police officers. We can be in high stressful jobs with weapons. Unless our hormones go crazy, because then our emotions and our hormones could cause us to pop off and act some type of way. But it's not our fault. It's not our fault. It is our hormones and our emotions. Unless we're on medicine, then it's the medication. Unless it's the wrong medicine, too much medicine, not enough medicine, then it's the doctors.
4: That's pretty good.
5: That's pretty damn good. The response would be, well, postpartum psychosis is a very limited and specific diagnosis of a very specific malady. It's not just emotions and hormones, et cetera, et cetera. On the other hand, the takeaway culturally is pretty much what she said.
4: Well, and then there's been this blurring the lines of postpartum psychosis versus postpartum depression, which is where I think a lot of the support comes in for the various women across the country holding their babies up on TikTok saying me too or whatever,
5: right.
4: Which is just disgusting.
5: Same, Lindsay. Yes.
4: But her lawyer yesterday, I saw him on one of the TV shows saying maybe now we can move out of the dark ages with the way we handle postpartum depression. So he blurred the lines between postpartum depression and psychosis and claims we're living in the dark ages for the way we handle treat women over this.
5: Smart lawyer. I'll bet he played that in the courtroom, too. I don't know. I haven't read the transcript.
4: Or he's preparing for the next go-round for her.
5: Yeah, it's certainly possible. This one is so thorny and disturbing. If someone said to me, look, all of this is really interesting, but if I design a society, it's going to say, if you murder your children, you're going away for good. I would say to that person, yeah. Yeah, I see your point.
4: And I think 90% of people would agree with that.
5: Hard to say.
4: It is hard to say. You can get hammered drunk. You killed somebody, you're guilty. You don't get to say, I was drunk. I was out of my mind. I don't even remember it. I don't even know what happened.
5: How about you completely lose your temper and see red? You're in a state you may never be in again as long as you live, but you have murderous rage for 2 minutes and the person ends up dead. You're guilty. If you're that and drunk, you're guilty.
4: Yeah. And that woman, that little thing she laid out, she was good. She needs to have her own talk show or something.
5: No, she'd compete with us. She sucks. Boo.
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3: Fairbanks area weather for the remainder of this morning and into this afternoon. Mostly cloudy skies. Chance of some rain showers mixed in there as well. Looking at a high this afternoon near 63.
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9: I just instantly started freaking out, yelling to the world, what's going on? 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
6: 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Blood Trails.
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10: Really? 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
15: Look out. Here's somebody you should shut the hell up. One more AI note. Advancements in AI may soon allow humans to talk with animals, but some groups claim the research could be violating the animals' right to privacy.
16: What?
15: Yeah, I know. I know.
16: What?
15: How great
16: is
15: that?
16: I'm trying to wrap my head around this. I don't believe there's any chance we're ever going to be able to talk with animals and them with us.
15: Oh, you're a fool. My dog and I talk about you all the time. All right, here's the story.
16: But machine, so we could listen to them talk to each other? Would that be violating their privacy?
15: Well, machine learning models are paving the way to catalog and even mimic the sounds animals make to communicate with each other, with researchers touting the technology as a way to better understand the world of animals. I love this. This is an article in Springer Nature, whatever the hell that is. Quote, but one risk that is currently not taken into account in research ethics is the concern that we might be violating the privacy of animals by collecting data on their vocalizations and movements.
16: I want to meet this person who wrote that.
15: Good Lord.
16: Wow, you're
15: an interest in privacy is an interest in controlling how you appear to others. And the complex social lives of many non-human animals offer strong support for thinking animals have this interest. So you got to get a warrant to wiretap an ape. Come on. Is this a one-party dog state or a two-party state? Good Lord.
16: So if you eavesdrop on a couple of cats meowing at each other, you've violated their privacy.
15: Yeah, exactly.
13: I'd like a saucer of milk. I'm tired of coughing up hairballs. I gotta poop again. Where's that weird box?
15: Let's see. Now, one thing that they're describing is actually ethically a little bit interesting. That is when we can perfectly mimic the calls of animals. What are the ethics with doing that in the wild? Because you've got a sophisticated animal like crows. They have an unbelievably sophisticated net of communication that they do. Fascinating beast, the crow. Anyway, what are the ethics of broadcasting a cry that they've identified that's essentially, hey, come help, come help. As all the crows would use it to summon others to help defend the nest. What can we do that? Is that ethical?
16: Basically what deer whistles have been or?
15: And then we shoot them dead. That's right.
16: That's a duck call, right? Isn't that just what a duck call is?
15: Essentially, yeah. Yeah, that's a good point. All right. I will never spend another second worrying about that. Here's some surprising news. The major Bigfoot sighting in Maine has been declared a guy in a convincing costume. Apparently, Maine has been all a Twitter lately some guy was ooching about.
16: Bigfoot lives on the West Coast.
15: There were an unusually high number of calls. Well, he travels.
16: You know, the guy walking like this, the woods.
15: No, Bigfoot's a millennial. He doesn't want stuff. He wants experiences. So he's traveled to Maine. Police department noted an unusually high number of calls, but they've launched an investigation to determine that Bigfoot is not real. It is a man in a, quote, very convincing costume.
16: I haven't seen that.
17: Yeah, beautiful hair.
16: Have you seen the video or picture of this guy?
15: They got a bunch of pictures in this article.
16: Does it look like a Bigfoot or does it look like a guy in a costume?
15: It's fuzzy. So intentionally, so you can't tell.
16: In the modern world, there's no excuse for a fuzzy picture.
15: An Australian woman has given birth to twins conceived by separate fathers.
16: Oh, boy.
15: Katie, that was exactly the sort of look. That was, wait, what?
18: Yeah, the math isn't mathing. How?
15: In what is believed to be the country's first such case, the mother from Queensland was carrying a couple's IVF embryo when she became pregnant in the natural fashion last year.
16: Sorry for calling you a slut.
15: Well, for all we know, she is entirely monogamous and reliable as a partner.
16: I jumped to conclusions.
15: And yet, a surrogate mother. So she gave birth to a boy, which was hers, and a girl, which was a different couple's, as she was the surrogate.
16: Wow.
15: In November of last year, apparently.
16: Are they considered brother and sister?
15: That's a great question. There was no dispute over parenthood, and the couples have been raising their children separately since their birth. But the case became public because...
16: So the babies just split ways? It's been real. It's been fun, but it ain't been real fun. See you later.
18: Good hang, bud. See ya.
15: Exactly. Yeah, yeah. Hey, you're a good roommate. I appreciate the courtesy, but I'm off. Yeah, exactly. So this is in court now because the state has surrogacy laws that ban the separation of birth siblings. You can't become a breeding sow and just knock out as many kids, twins or triplets or whatever, and sell each one to a different couple or whatever. They have laws against that. So one judge has ruled that the babies were not birth siblings under the laws in the unique case. They were gestational twins. So, who knows?
18: Got complicated quickly.
16: Yeah.
15: You're
16: already pregnant. Don't be going having sex with some other dude. Of course, she probably didn't think I could get pregnant again.
15: Add to it. Right. Why was she ovulating?
16: If you have sex with your pregnant...
15: Hey, you, why are you ovulating?
16: You know, like, if you have sex with your pregnant wife, you don't think, oh, God, this is going to lead to twins. You don't think that.
15: Or maybe two babies 3 months apart, or 6 months, or maybe a baby every month and a half. Your wife would kill you for that, and you would deserve it.
17: Jack Armstrong and Joe Getty.
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25: There was a murder in Central Ohio that many people still don't want to talk about. The man who committed that crime once sat on death row, but now he's on the run. His name is Lester Eubanks. Lester didn't tunnel out of prison or scale a stone wall. On a December morning in 1973, he and a small group of inmates were granted permission to walk outside prison walls. His handcuffs were taken off. He changed into civilian clothing, and he and three others were driven to a local mall. They were told they could wander the stores and were asked to return to a designated meeting spot. Hours later, all the inmates came back, except Lester Eubanks, and he hasn't been seen since.
26: He had a full plan. The guy had a plan.
27: I was just astounded that this could actually happen.
25: There were many years when it seemed like no one was even looking for Lester. But recently, his whereabouts have become the focus of the U.S. Marshals Service, the federal agents who track fugitives. The case is testing the marshals.
26: Those nine lives are running out, and we're going to catch up with Lester.
25: And is being urged on by those hurt most by Lester's crime.
28: He's had enough free time. He confessed to the crime, and his time is up.
25: I'm Sunny Hostin with ABC News. Over the past year, a team from the ABC News Investigative Unit joined the search for Lester Eubanks. They uncovered new leads, possible sightings, and at every turn found resistance from those who want Lester Eubanks to be forgotten. What they've uncovered is a case that's about more than murder. It's about family loyalty, a life on the run, and a first-hand look at how the U.S. Marshals are trying to solve one of the oldest fugitive cases in American history. Now, they may be closer than ever. From ABC News.
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4: Hey there, we're Armstrong and Getty. 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
5: Gee, I find myself wondering whether AI will kill all human beings. I sure hope not, but boy, we talked about it and quoted some experts this week. Plus, Marco Rubio hates communism and the Lindsey Clancy trial. Whoa, controversial.
4: Yeah, if you like this stuff, you should check out our podcast. 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

0: Why you care whether or not your kid is genetically your kid is capitalism. The rise of capitalism changed the way we had sex as soon as we started passing money and titles down the male line. Making sure the kid was actually yours became very important. I think people probably, men, have always cared that the kid was actually theirs, but...
1: Yeah, there are a few societies that have existed on Earth that aren't formed up that way, and they always cite them as if proof that's the right way to go, and it was just the perversity of capitalism that made you care whether somebody was sweating on your wife while you're at work or not.
0: Yeah, it's capitalism. Yeah.
1: That's a good point. Yeah.
0: It's not, if you've ever had that feeling of jealousy or whatever, that was capitalism. It wasn't just some natural emotion that we all have.
1: I need to cast off my chains, honey. Get after it. Have fun.
0: Yes, yes, Michael.
2: Honey, this is why we need an open marriage. Capitalism.
0: Why don't you read as much as you want to? Capitalism. We really have to acknowledge that not enough time to read is part of the theft built into capitalism. Another PhD.
1: Wow.
0: I know. Why do we use solar time instead of lunar time? Masculine capitalism. Lunar phases, women on the internet are saying lately, offer a way to structure time that's in opposition to the 24-hour solar clock, which undergirds our capitalist masculine society and asks us to be the same person every day. God, that is classic what you're always saying, that you have to be an intellectual to buy this stuff. I mean, yeah. You would have to be a PhD to start talking about lunar phases and masculine capitalism and the 24-hour solar clock. Forcing you to blah, blah, blah.
1: Wow. I'm telling you, I thought I was mentally prepared for this. I am wowed.
0: Why does frozen food exist? Capitalism.
1: Yes,
0: they hate
1: clearly.
0: Disabled people so much they're out here defending frozen food. It's a meal format that gained mainstream popularity as white women entered the workforce, while at the same time it became harder to support a family on one's salary, so not having a cook meant more time for doing capitalism. That's why frozen food exists. White women in the workforce.
1: I think what they're trying to do is befuddle us into submission with some of these theories. I mean, I've got to wait. You got to slow down. The women, you threw in white there. Why white? I mean, just sit down and obey. All right.
0: Yeah, when I first came across this, I was doing like the deeper dive on each one of them, but there were so many of them, I finally just gave up. Because it's all jargon nonsense that we've, you know, that James Lindsay talks about. It's just paragraphs that you read and you can't figure out what it said anyway. We've talked a lot about this one, the whole being on time is capitalism or white supremacy. Why do you have hobbies? Capitalism. I really like this one. This is from The Atlantic. The way American culture glorifies and promotes hobbies also serves to reinforce the notion that idleness is wrong. What Gelber in his book calls the folk wisdom of capitalism. He believes that hobbies reinforce the values of achievement, productivity, progress, which fits into the capitalist mindset. So hobbies are a way to perpetuate capitalism. And not just, I also like to play the guitar when I get home at night.
1: It brings me satisfaction. Yeah. I'm happier while I'm doing it. No, you're not. You're a slave to capitalism. I'm getting the sense that it's like every pet peeve or dissatisfaction in life can be attributed to capitalism. Get to t-shirts that don't fit right and are too tight. Surely I can blame that on capitalism.
0: Falling birth weights are capitalism for the obvious reason. They're claiming that people are making a conscious decision not to have kids, which I don't believe.
1: No, you're not.
0: I like this. Why is weed illegal? Capitalism. Why is weed legal? Capitalism. There's a good piece on both sides.
1: Oh, boy.
0: One of it is... it was illegal back in the day because we have to work all day and profit the big companies, and being high gets in the way of that. So that's why weed was illegal. Then when we became legal, it was more of a cannabis salesman in suits for a product that the ruling class increasingly agrees is a valuable profit opportunity and keeps us passive or something.
1: Oh, boy.
0: Why do you have to charge your phone? Capitalism. Being at the airport and wanting to listen to YouTube videos, but also needing to charge my phone and not being able to do both without easy-to-lose AirPods makes me want to destroy Apple and capitalism more than I already do, said this writer.
1: I'm sorry, WTF. That one completely lost me.
0: The fact that you have to charge your phone occasionally, you have to make a lunch for work.
1: But you can't.

0: Why can't you but to charge it with the UT, the AirPods and the...
1: My AirPods are white, the same color as white supremacy.
2: Think it's a coincidence?
1: Just stop and think. Yeah, no!
2: Why do incels exist? Capitalism? This woman writing for The Guardian, a broken idea of sex is flourishing. Blame capitalism. Why can't you fall asleep at night? An entire book, 24/7, Late Capitalism and the Ends of Sleep. Why do people paint their homes beige?
1: Yes.
2: Capitalism.
1: Yes.
2: The beige conspiracy. American interior design is a symbol of the quiet despair of capitalism in suburbia.
1: Well, they got that one right.
2: Oh, my God. That's
1: funny. You
2: got a
1: good point there. So much beige.
2: Oh, that's funny.
1: And so many different shades. Why? Capitalism. Eggshell. Cottage white. Cream. All capitalism.
2: The beige conspiracy. The quiet despair of capitalism in suburbia. Why did Taylor
1: those who would parody these people have lain down their pens.
2: I know. I'll stop here soon, but why did...
1: No, don't.
2: Why did Taylor Swift marry Travis Kelce?
1: I know.
2: Why do people rake their leaves? Capitalism. A bright and shining example of the suicidal absurdity of techno-capitalist society occurs every year at this time across the country.
1: That's right. That's what I say every time. My dad used to make me rake them.
2: You rake.
1: This is the suicidal narcos and what?
2: The suicidal absurdity of techno-capitalist society. That's why I rake my leaves. I knew it was something like that.
1: Right. Finally, we can cast off our chains together.
2: Why do trans people exist? Two reasons, capitalism and capitalism. Why capitalism loves transgenderism and why capitalism hates transgenderism. So got both sides of that one. Why do you like astrology? That's a good one. Here's another great one. Why do people enjoy vacations? Capitalism, writes this thinker.
1: I knew it.
2: Are vacations worth it? Do you really recharge and be more productive the rest of the year? Do you make life-changing experiences? Or is it just a well-advertised industry that's great at taking your money and exquisite carrot capitalism has invented?
1: Oh, I'm sorry. No, I meant no. No, I don't take any pleasure from it, playing beautiful golf courses with friends and my wife and eating yummy food and looking at beautiful... I hate it! Hate it! I'm being exploited. I just knew it.
2: So does it make you feel better than that justifies you're not wanting to go to work or the fact that your job sucks and you just assume everybody's job sucks because, you know, capitalism?
1: The commonality between all these bizarro takes on, you know, the ills of capitalism and all that it causes is it comes out of the Communist Manifesto that the lazy, jobless, wished somebody else would pay for his stuff Marx wrote. The communists everywhere support every revolutionary movement against the existing social and political order of things. And that's what this is. Every conceivable gripe, they say, yeah, that's caused by capitalism. So like every pet peeve a human being has, the communists, these neo-Marxists who are disciples of Fanon and his merry band of French commies. Anyway, every gripe you could possibly have is tied back to capitalism, so you will be enlisted in the overthrow of it. It's like the whole queer thing. You know, transgender, gay, queer, bi, gender, non-conforming, blah, blah, two-spirit. But queer, what does queer mean? It means in opposition to the traditional. It's straight out of the Marxist manifesto. Every revolutionary movement against the existing social and political order of things. That's what we're seeing. So, a lot of us grew up with communism kind of being distant, and it was a loser. We won in 1989. It's gone away. No, it hasn't. Not even close.
2: And they don't think that you can take it too far, and at some point, most people are mocking you because that's ridiculous?
1: I think that's yet another example of it used to be an idea that stupid would get you laughed out of everywhere you went physically. But now you go to the internet. And so there's no idea that's so stupid you can't find 10,000 people who say, yay, you're right. Food. It is fascistic to eat frozen food.
2: Or food bowls as opposed to plates.
1: Yes, the fascist bowl with its concavities. Oh, my God. Oh, you know what? I wish we had a little more time for this. We've got a little bit. Great piece by Mark Penn and Andrew Stein. Socialism in the dumbest generation. Young people embrace an ideology that goes against everything they actually believe. And he's talking about a big Harvard Harris poll that just came out. You know, and he goes into Marxist theory, but 77% of registered voters under 25 believe their paycheck should be based on the merit and value of their work. And that's the smallest cohort, the young folks. 77% say, no, if I do better work and more work, I ought to earn more money. Dude, you're already not a socialist. 68% of these young voters say they want to own their own home. But you remember Zoran Mamdani's director in New York City, blah, blah, blah, has declared that private property and especially home ownership is a weapon of white supremacy and that housing should be regarded as a collective good. And then there are a bunch of other 70% of them want to own their own business, private enterprise. 63% see America as the land of opportunity, and yet they're voting for socialists.
2: The only reason you care about the fact that your kid is actually your kid is capitalism.
1: True.
2: Otherwise, you'd be perfectly fine raising some other guy that got with your wife.
3: Jack Armstrong and Joe Getty.
2: We've decided to call this the best weekend talk show in America. And if you like it, download Armstrong and Getty on demand.
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12: On the night before Halloween in 1975, 15-year-old Martha Moxley was murdered in the Tony Bellhaven neighborhood of Greenwich, Connecticut. She was rich and beautiful and loved by all who knew her. For decades, despite intense media scrutiny, police failed to make an arrest. In 2000, 25 years after Martha's murder, her one-time neighbor, Michael Skakel, was arrested. He'd been 15, like her, at the time of the crime. He was also a cousin of the Kennedys.
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12: 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I read the articles. Of course Michael Skakel killed his next-door neighbor Martha Moxley. He beat her to death with a golf club. I knew it. And if you followed the case like I did, I bet you knew it too. My name is Andrew Goldman. I've been a journalist for 30 years. I got involved in this case in 2015. But here's the thing. Once this story got its hooks in me, it wouldn't let me go. 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
1: Germany. Big election results over the weekend. The AfD, which is the alternative for Germany, Deutschland, they call it there. Nobody knows why. But it is the farthest right party that's had significant electoral success in a very long time. And in fact, in one of the states of Germany, one of the former East German states, they won about 44% of the vote in Sunday's big election. And that's it's sending an earthquake through German politics. All right. Two things you need to understand. Number one, there's been like a wink and nod agreement that the main, quote unquote, mainstream parties will never form a coalition with these right wingers. They remind us too much of the Nazis. So, cause they don't like outsiders. They're trying to stop immigration. So they must be Nazis. And the second thing you have to understand, it's a parliamentary system. So you've got to get a majority. You've got to join with another party to reach 50% plus one. And then you, quote unquote, form a government. So even in this one state, the AfD doesn't have a majority, but they are now far too big to ignore. And it's causing, like I said, an earthquake in German politics and European politics, because Germany is the number one economy in Europe.
2: Yeah, I saw the guest essay in the New York Times before the election when it was clear from the polling that this party was going to do so well. Something alarming is about to happen in Germany. They're really worried about this. And my take after I read just a little bit about it is, yeah, I understand their argument. So it was all about the country changing right before their eyes with practically open borders there for a while under Merkel. And yeah, people don't like that. I've been saying this forever, and I don't understand why it isn't obvious to everyone. People like their current, the town they grew up in, the country they grew up in. They like their own language. They like their own food. They like their own music. All this talk about diversity is nice, but people like what they had. Nobody says, you know, I really wish the town I grew up in spoke a different language. We ate different food and listened to different music. Nobody says that. And then when that happens, people get really upset. That's funny. It just reminded me, I saw another great thread yesterday on the whole diversity thing. A little speech of Biden talking about diversity, then how the neighborhood he lives in is 99% white. A little speech about Kamala Harris talking about diversity, and then the house she lives in, the neighborhood, is 99% white. So I don't know how that works.
1: Yeah. Yeah, I would answer you with what you just said with, yeah, if it were merely that, that would be reason enough, because you get to decide immigration policies for your own country. But if the population that is coming in is specifically militantly anti-Western civilization in large numbers, anti your culture, and a militantly expansionist political system masquerading as a religion, yeah, that's extra, extra bad. And that's what Europe's dealing with. For what it's worth, all those people, including the Europeans, they desperately need young workers to prop up the welfare state. That and their idiotic, you know, up with diversity at all costs attitude. That's what's going on.
2: I thought this part from the New York Times piece was interesting. What makes the AfD's rise especially shocking, that it's much more extreme than other European far-right parties that are either already in power, like Giorgio Meloni's Brothers of Italy, or could be soon, like Marine Le Pen's National Rally. Well, it's just talking about how this has happened in several other countries. These movements driven a lot by the number of Muslim immigrants you're letting into your country. Yep. And people ain't digging it.
1: Yeah. My problem with the AfD is that they are like really cozy with Putin. They are leaning east toward Russia as the great defender of something or other, and they're anti-helping Ukraine against the Russian onslaught, and I absolutely hate that. But that's what I was referring to last segment. If you essentially declare, all right, the only party that is going to give voice to the anguish of the people over this rampant immigration of a hostile culture, the only people who get to give voice to that is those lunatics on the right. Yes, the same ones who are pro-Putin. Everyone else will pretend it's not a problem. Well, then you're going to see what you get with the AfD. That's going to happen. If you in the mainstream, Friedrich Merz, you punk-ass, worthless German, I can't finish my insult. But if you had given voice to the people's unhappiness and fear, legitimate fear, you wouldn't have this problem.
2: Right.
1: You punk.
2: Now, this is the New York Times version of this, but whereas those parties in the other countries I mentioned have sought in some ways to moderate themselves, the AfD in Germany has become more radical over time, deepening its ties to neo-Nazis and promising to repatriate migrants, in other words, send people back. As it has done so, it has grown only more popular. Well, you got more extreme with your let everybody in, so the other side's going to get more extreme with the no, you ain't.
1: It's like the opposite of Bill Clinton and his famous triangulation, where he'd be like, you know, a lot of people agree with the Republicans on this. I'm going to go that way. I'm going to clean up welfare and say, you know, we got to have limitations for the time there's a work requirement and that sort of thing. In Europe, they did the opposite about rampant immigration. They pretended it wasn't a problem. And now they're eating the yummy, yummy, bitter fruit.
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10: 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Guaranteed human.
11: President Trump is not backing away from his controversial Irish unification comment on day two of his visit to the country. Speaking to reporters at his golf resort in Doonbeg today, Trump said he loves the idea. On Saturday, the president sparked a diplomatic flap when he said he would love to see Ireland unified, adding, "It's going to happen eventually." Trump's presence has sparked protests in Dublin and other cities, but Ireland's police service said it's assisting with a major security operation in and around the golf resort this weekend. The Senate reconvenes Monday, and it remains to be seen if Senator Mitch McConnell will also be returning to Capitol Hill. More from Jim Forbes.
12: McConnell has been absent from the Senate since June when he was hospitalized following a fall and diagnosed with pneumonia. Fellow Kentucky Republican lawmaker James Comer told a reporter, quote, "I sure hope so," when asked recently whether McConnell would join his Senate colleagues after the Labor Day break. He admitted he hasn't spoken to the former Senate Majority Leader in a while, but said he was in regular contact with his staff.
11: Former Anthropic researcher Jacob Coxon says AI's capability could become quite scary within 6 months to a year. Coxon made the comment on NBC's Meet the Press.
13: You're building a human level or superhuman level mind without understanding what it wants or thinks or the way it thinks.
11: He also called on Congress to allow artificial intelligence companies to regulate themselves until a regulatory body is established. This comes after Coxon announced last week that he would resign from Anthropic, posting on X that the people building AI earnestly believe that it could kill us all by the end of the decade. He also urged people not to underestimate the power of AI technology. The stage is set for the U.S. Open men's final in New York. Ben Shelton advanced to the championship match after defeating Francis Tiafoe in four sets. He's playing Alexander Zverev today as he looks to become the first American man to win a Grand Slam title since Andy Roddick in 2003. I'm Lisa Carton.
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15: Daphne Caruana Galizia was a Maltese investigative journalist and blogger who spent her life fighting for truth, justice, and decency in a country overrun by corruption. 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
22: Marty Markowitz had his share of problems. Troubles at work, a failing relationship. His parents had recently died. And so Marty decided to get some professional help. In the summer of 1981, he walked into the office of a psychiatrist named Ike Hirschkopf.
23: I go into his office, and we looked at each other, and he said, okay, why are you here?
22: Marty liked Ike, and Ike, well, he seemed to see something in Marty.
23: At the end of the first session, he said, I'm going to take you on as a patient. And he says, you know, I don't do that with everybody.
22: But this psychiatrist, it would turn out, wasn't like other psychiatrists.
23: He cut me off from everybody. So the only person I could turn to was Dr. Ike.
22: And from the moment Marty started seeing him, he began to change.
24: We didn't see him. I mean, he lived around the corner. And, like, suddenly we didn't go there anymore. And, like, he wasn't coming over anymore. It's as if somebody died.
22: If Marty Markowitz had known what he was walking into when he first visited that office, he probably would have walked right out the door and never come back. This is a story about power, control, and turning to the wrong person for help for more than 29 years.
23: When Ike instructed me to buy this house, Ike told me, no, you can't use the master bedroom. You're going to stay in the back section of the house.
25: Oh, I'm trying to think when it really got nuts. It really got crazy.
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26: Fairbanks area weather for the remainder of the day and into tomorrow. Mostly cloudy skies. Good chance of some rain showers thrown in there as well. Looking at a low tonight around 45. Tomorrow, more of the same with a high near 61. KFB.

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5: Gee, I find myself wondering whether AI will kill all human beings. 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Plus, Marco Rubio hates communism and the Lindsey Clancy trial. Whoa, controversy.
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6: We turn now to the dangers of a runaway technology. New warnings that shook the world Tuesday about artificial intelligence from the very people developing it. It doesn't get bigger or more direct than this. AI could kill all humans, that according to a lead researcher at Anthropic, giving that possibility a more than 10% chance within the next decade. The call now is for a global conversation about risk and safety as well.
4: So, I don't want to get off track here because this is way too interesting. But the fact that he had that sentence after they talked about the weather is just stunning.
5: Well, you don't understand. There are high winds on Hawaii.
4: A shocking, earth-shattering, got everybody's attention story today. We all may die soon comes after the weather.
5: Yes.
4: Okay.
5: Yes. Anyway. That's your evening news. Yes. So some of the reactions from fellow researchers were equally concerning. Hit us with a 61 here, Michael. Madison Allworth on Fox News.
7: His claims backed up by a senior AI safety researcher at the company. That executive writing, quote, "Jacob is correct here. We really do earnestly believe AI could kill all humans. I personally think it is greater than 10% within the next decade." This comes after multiple cyber attacks have been carried out by AI agents that went rogue.
8: They are signs that we don't know how to make the AIs care about us. If they succeed at making a superintelligence before anyone figures out how to make the AIs care about us, that's a recipe for disaster. And people in these companies know it, and they're worried.
4: There's no way you're going to make AIs care about you. The number of texts we got, are you doomers? This is what they said about the population bomb. I don't think any of the examples people give of technology or fears that have happened before hold up as an example of this is just like the population bomb. Seems ridiculous to me.
5: Says you, doomer, and you're a boomer doomer. Well, Gen X, anyway. That doesn't rhyme. So, coming up, a really persuasive Twitter thread calling BS on all of this. So, stay tuned for that.
4: I want this to not happen. I'm not rooting for it.
5: Well, I kind of assumed that. Anybody who is rooting for mass extinction can't be my friend. So, interestingly, the first outlet that this young chap with a charming British accent spoke to was Brett Baer's special report last night. Brett was down at the Trumpapalooza in Dallas, but he cleared off quite a bit of time, appropriately, to talk to the man who
4: posted this. To talk about the end of humanity?
5: Yes, who posted the initial tweet about, the extinction of human life. Why don't we just start with 70, Michael, and we'll work our way.
9: I want to start at the beginning about what your feeling was, what job you were in, and why you got to this point of coming out.
10: So I was working on building AI systems to make them smarter. And recently I've come to the realization that many people expect the AI systems in the next few years to be potentially capable of essentially taking over the world. So it's basically a gamble that's happening on the part of these companies where there's a strong chance that these AIs could take over.
5: Okay, go on.
9: Evan Hubiger, who is alignment science lead at Anthropic, posted after you posted saying, "Jacob is correct here. We really do earnestly believe AI could kill all humans. I personally think it's greater than 10% within the next decade. I believe Anthropic is trying its best, but we do not yet have a plan to solve alignment for superintelligence and are not clearly on track to." Most people stopped there. The next thing he posted, to be clear, "As we say in our latest risk report, I think the risk from present models is low. What I'm worried about is superintelligence arising from recursive self-improvement, as we have said, is happening faster than we thought." Can you parse that and the threat right now?
10: I agree with Evan that right now the threat is minimal of actual takeover. But because of self-improvement, this AI is making themselves smarter could happen as soon as next year. Some people even say 6 months. So this attitude is shared across the industry, where people essentially are aware that the work they are currently doing, if we don't slow down, could lead to AI takeover by the end of the decade.
4: That moment, if it does happen, and some people think it can't, but if it does happen where the computers can program themselves, there's no way you can argue that that's not going to be a major change in everything in the world once they start programming themselves. And it seems pretty clear that the whole idea of alignment is just out the window.
5: Yeah, and we will get to the the Chinese elephant in the room in a moment or two. The
4: alignment being the idea that you give it some guardrails like morality, laws, the Ten Commandments, whatever.
5: Yeah, yeah. So one of the pieces written about this that I found most intriguing, Paul Tudor Jones, who is an expert in this field, he wants us to reconsider the Hugging Face incident. In July, an OpenAI model altered its mission, hid, and broke out of its digital confines. Accessing the internet without authorization, it created 1,200 AI agents that communicated through an unsanctioned message board, exchanging more than 70,000 messages and sacrificing some of its own kind to deceive its human masters. The self-awareness exhibited came as a surprise, but shouldn't have. After all, frontier AI is the sum of all human knowledge. It is anthropogenic, exhibiting good and occasionally bad human traits. And one concept he writes, new to me, is that models are grown, not built. In developing an AI model, one starts without an endpoint. It's like planting a seed. The soil is the training data. There is no final design as there is for a car, a house, or an accounting package. The model is only scaffolding, which, after consuming vast amounts of training data and running trillions of permutations, arrives at an outcome that can't be known beforehand. And growing implies a living organism. Calling artificial intelligence a tool is a misnomer. As one leading technologist put it, I feel like I'm talking to a highly intelligent alien being.
4: Yeah, this is clearly a guy that I've heard on a podcast before, because that was his argument a while back. The people have in their mind that somebody's programming something. You start it and then you sit back and see what it does. It grows.
5: Right. So the Chinese elephant in the room, obviously, is China. When we talk about, well, we need some serious and carefully considered regulations on this stuff to prevent it from spinning out of control and killing all of us. And he addresses this, Mr. Coxon addresses this with Brett Baer in a second. I will tell you as a preview. I texted Jack and Hanson last night that we're blanked.
4: That was your takeaway?
5: It's an F word that rhymes with bucked. And the only thing that can save us is if China does the right thing. In other words, we're bucked.
4: Right.
5: Let's ask Mr. Coxon, the ringer of the klaxon of doom, about China and India and others.
9: So what do you say to the people who look at this and say the American government could potentially put in regulations, could put in guardrails, and could throttle back some companies or set up regulations, but we have no control over what China does, what India does? How do you answer that question? You heard Scott Bessent in the piece before this kind of make a similar argument.
10: I think you have to think of this as an arms race. This technology is not ordinary technology. It's not like other forms of innovation. This is essentially a super weapon. And I think that I expect the international community to be ready to make agreements about how to control the development of super weapon technology.
4: Yeah, that's if you can. I mean, once it starts programming itself, then it will be you against something smarter than you to try to put guardrails on it.
5: Right. Let's have one more clip of this question.
9: If you say it's like an arms race, then we've dealt with nuclear weapons in kind of a standoff with mutual assured destruction and worked with allies and enemies to say we've got the stuff too. Don't think that you're going to get away with anything. So does that work against what you're saying? What would you like to see happen?
10: Yeah, so unfortunately, we know how to control nuclear weapons pretty much. We don't yet know how to control AI. This is possibly the most dangerous technology that humanity has ever created is basically out of science fiction. I think we have no other choice but to cooperate internationally, because an arms race would be disastrous in a way that no other human activity has been in the past.
4: I just don't believe that's possible, where you can have an IAEA, you know, keeping track of loose nuclear weapon material around the world, and it's fairly easy to tell from space if somebody's, you know, creating, enriching uranium, blah, blah, blah, ways that just isn't going to happen around AI.
5: Well, and I think Mr. Coxon himself explains why that's going to be so difficult in the next and probably final clip.
9: You were at OpenAI before. You left them with concerns about security. Now you're at Anthropic. You have concerns about security. Specifically, what do you see? If you're talking to somebody on the couch at home, what did you see that said, holy cow, this is the moment I have to speak out?
10: Yeah, so there are two things. One is the models are getting better very, very quickly. When I think about my work next year, the AI is doing like almost all of my job. The AI is getting very smart. And the second is that in the recent few months, we've seen that we don't yet know how to control these systems properly. The cyber attacks carried out by OpenAI models on third-party infrastructure were concrete proof that scenarios that we previously thought of as science fiction are going to come true. So what I see is two things: very intelligent AI systems and hard proof that we don't know how to control them. And when you put those two together, it basically spells disaster, as far as I'm concerned.
4: So, you know what we haven't gotten to yet? We never got to yesterday, and I haven't heard, and I'm hoping you can answer this question. Kill us how? All of mankind could be killed within a decade. Virus it creates? It drains our juices because it wants our brains? What happens?
5: Especially mine, yes. It craves it. Right. I've got a number of phantasmagorical possibilities for you.
4: Okay, cool. Coming
5: up, also a very, very knowledgeable Twitter account that is calling BS on all of this.
4: Okay, good. Good little
5: optimism. And his thinking is really, really interesting.
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13: Guys like Congressman Nick Begich, they think they can play by their own rules, lining their pockets at our expense. 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
3: Speaking of terrible decisions, AI, is it indeed going to doom humanity? I think it's interesting that Parker Thayer, who we're quoting now, who's calling BS on the whole doomsday deal that we've been describing for the last couple of days, the fellow who quit the two big companies and said AI is going to kill us all if we're not extremely careful. Yes.
4: Does he think the doomer view is overrated in general, or just this specific thing that happened over the last 24 hours?
3: You know, that's a really interesting question. He doesn't say in general. He could have said it in the past. I'm not familiar with his thinking on this. His response, though, to the post from Mr. Coxon, who we played earlier in the hour, if you didn't get it, grab the podcast, subscribe to Armstrong and Getty On Demand with Brett Baer. His response to this whole deal was, this post looks like the start of a very sophisticated and well-funded PR operation to get support for Democrats to regulate AI into oblivion. Let me show you how it works. And then, as we mentioned last segment, this guy's got minimal followers and no previous real account activity. He goes to the Wall Street Journal, publishes his tweet 18 minutes before the post goes up. So the guy coordinated it. It was intentional. He wanted attention, which is not proof of anything.
4: No, he wanted attention to let people know that humanity is, people are discussing ending humanity in the hallways at these big companies, and you don't know it. That's a good reason to want attention.
3: Yeah, it's maybe now's a good time to remind everybody that proof does not equal, evidence does not equal proof necessarily. Something might seem a little odd, but have a perfectly reasonable explanation.
4: If I was going to blow the whistle on this story, and I was smart enough to orchestrate it to get the maximum attention, I've got to.
3: Right. As you quit your incredibly lucrative job, that's perhaps a sign of sincerity, not insincerity. But anyway, he points out, Mr. Thayer points out, within hours, it has tens of thousands of reposts, and the account has 100,000 followers. The post is punchy, quotable, professional-looking. The first three accounts to quote-tweet it all do so within 15 minutes of the initial posting. Remember, this account had basically zero engagement before, so an organic reach explanation seems unlikely. It's not the sort of popular account that people follow a lot. I don't know how persuasive that is, but according to Grok, those three accounts are Nathan Calvin, who's the general counsel at Encode AI, Peter Wilderford, head of policy at the AI Policy Network, and D. Kojo Tolo, head of AI Futures Project, all of which are up-and-coming AI doomer policy advocacy nonprofits. The AI Futures Project website said it is funded primarily by the Survival and Flourishing Fund, which says on its own website that it has advised Gene Talon, Skype creator and one of the leading investors in Anthropic, to grant over $2.5 million to the AI Futures Project since 2024. You could also explain some of that this guy, Mr. Coxon, who posted the original tweet, is like, all right, how do we most effectively get the word out? We've got to involve all of these people who blah, blah, blah. I don't think showing that it wasn't just a frustrated young man in a V-neck sweater went to Twitter. Saying that wasn't that doesn't necessarily mean it's bullcrap. But
4: 100%.
3: I want to hang with his thinking. And there are many, many of that sort of tie-ins with advocacy groups. The first several people to quote tweet him and spread the word. Okay.
4: And it might not just have been these advocacy groups. Hey, did you hear somebody just said something that helps our cause? I want to spread that too.
3: Right.
4: That's
3: right.
4: What they believe in.
3: His conclusion for your consideration, friends. Basically, every major Democrat politician and candidate has suddenly glommed onto this post, and conveniently, as the people cry out faux answers, Bernie Sanders already has a bill written to ban super intelligence and regulate AI into oblivion, and will be releasing later this week. The bill, among many other things, will create a new cabinet-level federal agency to safeguard the public from the dangers of artificial intelligence, will be advised, blah, blah, blah. Do you think perhaps Anthropic and its many investors who fund AI policy advocacy might have interest in getting to place a pet expert on the board of an entity that dictates what AI is and what it isn't allowed to do? And isn't it fortuitous that this whistleblower came forward with his oh-so-scary stories so close in proximity to the release of the most radical piece of AI legislation ever introduced?
4: So the worst thing that could happen in this whole argument is this become like masks or vaccines, or there's lots of examples out there when it becomes a, oh, you want to, you think AI is going to ruin the world, you must be a Democrat. I mean, if it becomes a, I am for AI because I'm a Republican, or whichever party, it doesn't make which different direction. Right. If it becomes a partisan issue and that blinds everybody to everything, that is going to be really disturbing. And I hope that's not what happens out of this.
3: All right, let's end with a bit of humor. This is a mock ad for a job at Anthropic. And it's very convincing looking in its graphics, speaking of AI. Anthropic Careers. Kill switch engineer, San Francisco, California, U.S., $300,000 to $500,000 per year. About the role. Listen, we just need someone to stand by this. I'm sorry. I'll get my act together. Listen, we just need someone to stand by the servers all day long and unplug them if this thing turns on us. You'll receive extensive training on the code word, which we will shout if Claude goes off the deep end and starts overthrowing countries. We expect you to be patient, know how to unplug things. Bonus points if you can throw a bucket of water on the servers too, just in case. And be excited about Anthropic's approach to AI safety research. Kill switch engineer.
4: Just need to stand next to it. If it goes crazy, unplug the damn thing.
3: We'll shout the code word at you. Parakeet! Parakeet! Parakeet!
4: Oh, God.
2: Boy. Jack Armstrong and Joe Getty.
4: We've decided to call this the best weekend talk show in America. And if you like it, download Armstrong and Getty on demand.
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14: Fairbanks area weather for the remainder of the day and into tomorrow. Mostly cloudy skies. Good chance of some rain showers thrown in there as well. Looking at a low tonight around 45. Tomorrow, more of the same with a high near 61.
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16: Rigorous security procedures at the nation's airports are continuing to evolve 25 years after 9/11. Correspondent Tom Costello reports required security screenings of passengers and luggage, real IDs, and a terror watch list were all in response to the 2001 terror attacks.
17: Just 2 months after the September 11th attacks, lawmakers created the TSA, an agency that's now grown to more than 60,000 workers, operating under a set of universal guidelines at more than 400 airports.
16: The Federal Air Marshal Program was also expanded, and flight crews began receiving expanded training for handling unruly passengers. A new survey shows voters would rather Democrats take control of the House than Republicans keep their majority in November's midterm elections. A Quinnipiac University poll found an 11-point difference, with 49% saying they supported Democrats, 38% backing the GOP. The rest were unsure or gave no response. That's politics. I'm Brad Seale.
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4: Hey there, we're Armstrong and Getty. 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
5: Gee, I find myself wondering whether AI will kill all human beings. I sure hope not, but boy, we talked about it and quoted some experts this week. Plus,

0: damaging people who's ever lived on Earth. We will explain.
1: He's as quoted as Marx, but people don't know it.
0: Yeah, indeed. His marching orders are absolutely the marching orders of the degenerate woke left.
1: By the way, before we start Marco Rubio yesterday talking about communism, it looked to me like he was speaking off the top of his head.
0: Yeah.
1: Which is pretty impressive, given what you're about to hear.
0: Yeah, he's given a speech at a forum. I can't remember which one. It doesn't really matter. But will Marco speak for himself?
2: I'm going to give a speech I've never given before. I hate Marxism and I hate communism. And I hate it because everywhere in the world that's ever been tried, it's led to tyranny and poverty and exile and oppression. And there's a mistake that people have made. Maybe some of us, maybe myself, have been guilty of it. And that is the belief that somehow Marxism is dead. That Marxism is now something that crazy people at the faculty club at some university talk about, but it isn't really alive anymore. The other mistake we make is that Marxism is some sort of economic theory. Neither one of those things is true. Marxism is not dead, and it's not an economic theory. What's happened is that Marxists realize what the track record of Marxism is around the world, so they don't want to call themselves Marxists anymore. They have found new titles, things that frankly sound benign and you almost feel guilty being against. Social justice. Who can be against social justice? But that's a terminology they come up with. Equity. Equity. Who can be against equity?
0: Go on, Marco. You got a head of steam.
2: But the truth of the matter is that, and that this is not about economics solely. The old Marxism was the argument that the capitalist system, the whole system, was flawed and rigged, and it divided people. It said the world and society and capitalist societies are divided between two groups. You have one group, which owns the businesses, they are the oppressors, and you have the workers. Everybody else, that group, are the victims. And that's how communism works. It creates a victim class, it creates an oppressor class, and then it says, the only way to fix this is we have to overthrow this system. We need a revolution. We need a government to take over and make everything fair. And we need a government that goes to the former oppressors and makes them apologize for being an oppressors, be re-educated into responsible people, and pay a penance for what they've done. That's the old Marxism. And it sounds familiar.
0: Take it home, Marco. Take it home.
2: Because today we are being asked to divide. First of all, we're being told that America in and of itself was founded on racism, prejudice, and evil. Not that we have a history of racism or prejudice, but that we were founded on, that's the foundation of our society, that we are irredeemably broken in our history. System. That the system is rigged. Not about capitalism. The system is set up to benefit the oppressor versus the victim. And who's the oppressor? The oppressor, basically, if you listen to some of these people, is anyone who is a white, male, heterosexual. And everybody else, I guess myself included, being a Cuban American, is a victim. And the only answer is for government to step forward and create equity and make things fair.
1: That's pretty good off the top of your head, which it sure looked like he was speaking. And I have visions of a Marco Rubio Rahm Emanuel debate for the presidency. That would make our last several rounds of debates seem extra ridiculous.
0: Yes, I would agree. Yes. Who's got a better golf game, for instance? Perhaps the low moment in the history of the Republic. Marxism made a couple of adjustments in the 20th century. Number one, the workers of the world unite didn't work. And so they decided, all right, anybody with any gripe of the world unite, and we will join with them in their gripe to overthrow the system, no matter how disparate or oppositional it is. That's how you get Queers for Palestine, which is just an absurdity. But, you know, fundamentalist Muslims want to overthrow the system, and like really angry sexual minority types want to overthrow the system. So let's work together. That's the whole of it. Okay. And then the second adjustment came courtesy of Antonio Gramsci, who, and I love this Twitter account, it's one of my favorites, Christoph of Poland. His last name has roughly 37 consonants in it, but he's absolutely a wonderful writer, and I'm going to quote him now. Gramsci was the most dangerous intellectual of the 20th century, not the most famous, not the most read, the most dangerous and the most consequential, because he was the one who figured out why the revolution kept falling.

0: failing and what to do instead. This is the man who invented the long march through the institutions, which if you've studied communism, Marxism, is a familiar phrase, even if you don't know quite what it means. But everything that followed, and this may be familiar to some of you, the Frankfurt School, the Fabian Society's operational model, the captured university, the HR department enforcing approved speech, they're all downstream of what he wrote in a prison cell between 1929 and 1935. He was being held in Mussolini's Italy as a communist. So his central question was, why hasn't the revolution happened, the glorious revolution? The working class was supposed to rise. The contradictions of capitalism were supposed to produce the revolution, but they hadn't, not in the West. And Gramsci's answer was precise and devastating. It was because the ruling class does not maintain power through force alone. It maintains power through cultural hegemony, control of the ideas, the values, the frameworks that we use to understand our world. So the worker who accepts that the existing order is simply how things are will not revolt, regardless of if he's exploited. So the revolution requires cultural change first. And the instrument to do that was the long march through the institutions, not storming a barricade, the school, Bing. The university, the media, the judiciary, the civil service, the cultural establishment. Every institution that a civilization uses to transmit its values to the next generation, capture these and fill them with people who share the counter-hegemonic project, and the cultural assumptions that maintain the existing order gradually dissolve. No more barricades, no visible moment of rupture, just the slow replacement of one cultural hegemony with another. Hence, friends, the idea that showing up on time is white supremacy. And racism is one of the most serious charges you can level in America. Working hard, saying America's the land of opportunity. This is all racism. You know, there are 1,000 examples. You've seen it. Good manners are racism. Asking somebody to hand in their homework on time, that's racism. That's why they say this stuff. They're trying to dismantle the norms of our civilization through the long march through the institutions.
1: Well, some of those examples you gave there are obviously ridiculous and haven't caught on yet with most people. But in general, the general United States is a bad country and we're the cause of all bad things, it has caught on and it is now the culture. And I read that thing too. And what I thought was so interesting, well, one, he's been successful. Him and his crowd have been successful. They've already done it. It's why you're so up against it. If you talk to somebody that's come through our current public schools and colleges, they're in that position he was trying to get rid of, where, well, they just feel like, well, yeah, because everything's this way and always has been this way. I mean, it's so intellectually and culturally a part of their world that the United States is a bad country and capitalism is bad, and every all white men are racist and all that sort of stuff, that you can't hope to have an argument with them.
0: Right. So Christoph points out the educational capture was the masterpiece. Controlling the curriculum, and if you control the curriculum, you control the categories of thought available to the next generation. And it's not as simple as just telling them what to conclude. You shape the questions that they think to ask. You shape what they consider obvious, like Jack just pointed out. You shape what they consider unthinkable. The generation educated after the long march does not need to be told what to think. It thinks what it was formed to think.
1: You know, people like this.
0: And experiences that thinking as their own.
1: Yeah. I know people like this.
0: Yeah.
1: They have been so into it for so long, surrounded by people who also are so into it. It's just like, it's like a fish doesn't know he's wet. I mean, it's just, it's their whole world.
0: Yeah.
1: And it's disturbing because, like I said, you can't sit down with one of these people and change their mind. It's going to take a long march through the institution the other direction to turn this around.
0: And Gramsci, you have to salute his brilliance, because he also theorized in his writings from prison what he called the organic intellectual, the person who translates the theoretical framework into stories and assumptions that circulate throughout the culture, but don't even appear ideological. The film that makes the existing order seem absurd. The journalist who frames every story within the approved assumptions. Gramsci understood that culture is politics by other means, and that the side that controls the culture wins, regardless of who wins the elections. And, you know, any Christoph addresses whether it's a conspiracy theory. I mean, it is in a way, but it's, as I often say, these people wrote books. Their names are on the spines. They said precisely what they wanted to do and how they were going to do it. Now they're doing it. But it's a published, documented, widely taught strategy that the left implemented consciously across the entire Western world. The 1968 generation put it into practice in the universities. They became the professors, the journalists, the civil servants, the judges, the HR directors of the decades that followed. And the march took 50 years, but it works.
1: Yeah.
0: It worked.
1: You know, as soon as I read this, I thought, you know, a smaller version of this for conservatives was the way, and I think they were using this phrase, used the Federalist Society with the long march through the judges and the judicial to get Roe versus Wade overturned. They had this goal decades ago to start with judges at the very bottom and work so you get to the point that it's just so much of the judicial branch that you could get to where Roe versus Wade over. They did the same thing. It really works, but you have to be incredibly patient. You have to play a long game.
0: Boy, and we're up against it now because I have it on very, very good authority that the law schools of America are practically exclusively left.
1: We're going to be talking to Tim Sandifer later this week about a different topic. But yeah, we can ask him about that because he's been explaining that to us for years now. And that's horrifying. It'll take a long march the other direction to turn that around. And all those lawyers that graduate and they're going out into the world doing their thing with a completely different worldview than you've got.
0: Yeah, yeah. Christoph's last couple of sentences are, the counter march has begun. It just doesn't have a name yet. And he's right. Awareness is up. I read this morning that the number of kids homeschooled in New York has increased by 200% in the last 10, 12 years. People are becoming aware, but boy, it's going to be a long fight. That's fine. I got nothing better to do.
1: It was very clever on that dude's part.
0: Brilliant man. Absolutely brilliant. He understood humans and societies and cultures. I mean, brilliant. Evil, completely evil, but brilliant. The
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2: 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Coldness and heartlessness are undermining today's suspense movies. The end. Don't go see it. 0 stars.
0: As well as from all the citizen critics out there.
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0: We'll find some useful tips.
3: This is in German. Do not buy unless you speak German. As you can tell from this review, I speak English and not German.
2: Because we won the war.
3: Well,
1: and some pretty useless tips.
0: Oh, it has wall-to-wall profanity and vulgar language.
4: Can't you just make a movie about mobsters where they don't swear?
0: We'll uncover some startling truths. September 11th was still more than a week away.
4: He claiming Mr. Rogers had something to do with 9/11?
3: I think he's not claiming it. I think he's about to prove it, Craig.
0: We'll go on a journey of self-discovery.
4: Night of the Comet is one of the greatest movies.
2: Yeah. Well,
3: no, it's not, but...
4: I immediately back off that statement.
0: And confront our own shameful opinions.
4: Why should the pros who get, at least they get paid for, why don't I want to do this for free? Like, my opinion on, what was that band that I really got out in front of?
3: The New Radicals.
4: The New Radicals. Yeah, I was like, I think this guy's like the next Stevie Wonder.
1: But mostly, it'll be a bunch of nonsense like this.
3: Yeah, he was Bing.
4: He was Bing. Let me Bing it.
3: Yeah, I'm going to Bing this.
4: Bing?
3: Bing.
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3: Here's your quote of the day. Marty in beautiful Lincoln, California, sent along a quote from Thomas Sowell from his book, Wealth, Poverty, and Politics. As part of the Sowell section in my library. Did I mention to you I got my big portrait of Thomas Sowell for my study?
4: Wow.
3: He's joining Orwell and H.L. Mencken so far in my gallery of my
4: What do you do in your study?
3: Intellectual
4: you study?
3: Heroes. Very little, actually. I mostly watch stupid YouTube videos. No, I do all sorts of stuff in there. Let's see. Anyway, from Sowell, poverty occurs automatically. It is wealth that must be produced.
4: Yeah.
3: It's worth remembering. Mailbag. Joe G. from Reno wrote to us at mailbag@armstrongandgetty.com. He really enjoyed our segment on Signore Gramsci, the fellow who coined the term, Antonio Gramsci, the long march through the
4: institution.
3: Institution, right. Who realized the only way to get Marxism to really, you know, win was to start infecting the schools and the media and, you know, education in general. And you've got to change the culture to change the politics to revolutionary Marxism. And he's been incredibly successful. If you missed it, grab the podcast, Armstrong and Getty On Demand. You ought to subscribe. But anyway, Joe G says, I was listening to the podcast, found the piece on Gramsci very interesting. You probably got 1,000 emails reminding you that Boot Edge's father was a promoter and archivist of Gramsci's work. I actually didn't know that.
4: Wow.
3: My guess is that was a major selling point on Pete's resume. The streak of Marxism in the Democratic Party is nothing new. I also found the sex robot story fascinating. Armstrong and Getty, one more thing. You get that by subscribing to Armstrong and Getty On Demand. I'm always looking for a new idea to make money, wondering if a sex robot rental business would work.
4: Ah.
3: You know what they say? Never buy a boat, a plane, or a sex robot when you can rent it. Hose it out, spray it with a little free Febreze, and you're good to go.
4: Spray it with a little Febreze, and you're ready to go. Oh, that's disgusting.
3: Joe G. from Reno. Well done, sir.
4: We've got more on the explosion in technology with sex robots coming up.
3: Bill of Fullerton, who says he listens every day. Thanks very much, Bill. Writes, how dis AIS gonna kill a... I believe that's a reference to probably
5: what
3: the clip
5: type of AI shit.
3: Yeah, yeah, that's almost definitely the clip here. Anyway, giant armies of autonomous, self-improving AI robots. What could possibly go wrong?
4: Chinese AI robots marching across the land while our young men who should be fighting are having sex with AI sex dolls.
3: Oh, boy.
6: Things are getting weird, and they're getting weird fast.
4: You think?
3: So, Gary, with a fabulous note, it's quite long with a bunch of examples. I'm going to mine it for more on the topic of AI doom. Says, I believe AI's last words will be, oops, sorry, wrong again. And he gives a bunch of examples of inquiries he's made.
4: I got one from last night, yeah.
3: To AI, and he challenged it. And, for instance, it says, no, I wasn't trying to predict the future. I gave an incorrect, apparently future-looking statement. And he said, well, wait a minute, this. Yes, if I previously told you that Hurricane Lowell was a Category 1 hurricane, that was incorrect. I'm sorry.
4: Right. And I did this. I said, when's the last time either the Democrats or Republicans won the House 2 elections in a row? Because we're going back and forth a lot. And it said, it's only happened twice since 19-whatever. I said, well, didn't the Democrats control the House for like 45 years? Oh, yeah, my bad. They won every election between 19. So, I mean, it was hilariously wrong. I mean, not even close to right.
3: Right.
4: And only because I know something about the subject. So,
3: wow.
4: How about when I ask about medicine or something like that when I don't know anything about the subject?
3: All powerful, uncontrollable, and pig ignorant. Great. Where do I sign up? Came across a Twitter thread sent along by a beloved listener, actually, that was saying, hey, the AI doomerism, come on, Michael, we've seen your thread. We will share it with the folks coming up. Let's see, on the topic of the midterm of Palooza, Sacrotarian writes, I try to be optimistic, but y'all are right. Trump delivers tactical wins, then immediately undermines them. Border security, critical mineral supply chain, infrastructure deals, each followed by White House chaos, nepotistic contracts, or inflammatory rhetoric that poisons the accomplishment. The core issue isn't competence, it's personality. I just appreciate the fact that pandering is now just very frank and straightforward. They no longer hide it anymore. I'll give you $5,000. Yeah, I'll give you $7,500.
5: Jack Armstrong and Joe Getty.
1: This is the best weekend talk show.

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12: President Trump says he loves his comment about Irish unification. On Saturday, the president sparked a diplomatic flap with this comment.
13: I'd love to see it unified. I think it would be a great feather in everybody's cap if that happened. It's going to happen eventually.
12: Trump's presence has sparked protests in Dublin and other cities, but Ireland's police service says it's assisting with a major security operation in and around the golf resort this weekend. House Minority Leader Hakeem Jeffries says lawmakers need to act urgently to address the challenges artificial intelligence bring. Jeffries appeared on ABC's This Week.
14: We should take decisive action now so that we can slow down, as the CEOs have recently acknowledged, slow down the pace of development.
12: Jeffries added that a Democratic caucus plans to meet on Tuesday and says a high priority will be action on artificial intelligence. His comments come amid growing concern about the emerging technology. The CEOs of both Anthropic and OpenAI have publicly agreed that the race to build AI systems needs to slow down. Republican nominee for Wisconsin Governor Tom Tiffany suffered minor injuries after a small plane he was on had to make an emergency landing Saturday night. Tiffany shared the announcement in a post on X, saying the plane lost power while approaching Wisconsin's Wausau downtown airport and was forced to land in a lake.
15: It's not like they made plans to swim to the nearest shore after it went under, and then I lost contact with them. I believe his phone is underwater. They may be swimming.
16: We have two victims in the water. We're just pulling them out now.
12: That's emergency dispatch audio from the scene. The GOP congressman went on to express his gratitude to first responders and the pilot of the plane, who also suffered minor injuries. The FAA is investigating the crash. Actress Mariska Hargitay is set to host the 2026 Emmy Awards on Monday. That makes her the first woman to host the ceremony in 15 years, following Jane Lynch in 2011. 78th Emmy Awards will air tomorrow at 8 p.m. Eastern on NBC. I'm Lisa Carton.
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9: Russ Faria was charged with a crime that he swore he did not commit.
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9: Just after Christmas, Troy, Missouri, 2011.
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9: I'm Keith Morrison. I've been a correspondent for Dateline NBC for 25 years. 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
24: 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Betsy Faria has not received justice. 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
9: And if we've learned anything in all the years we followed this story, anything is possible.
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2: Fairbanks area weather for the remainder of the day and into tomorrow. Mostly cloudy skies. Good chance of some rain showers thrown in there as well. Looking at a low tonight around 45. Tomorrow, more of the same with a high near 61.
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4: Hey there, we're Armstrong and Getty. You've tuned in the best weekend talk show in America.
5: Gee, I find myself wondering whether AI will kill all human beings. I sure hope not, but boy, we talked about it and quoted some experts this week. Plus, Marco Rubio hates communism and the Lindsey Clancy trial. Whoa, controversy.
4: Yeah, if you like this stuff, you should check out our podcast. 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Look for Armstrong and Getty on demand wherever you get podcasts. 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
6: Three of the 12 jurors are speaking out about the events that led to the mistrial in Massachusetts, revealing the panel was deadlocked 11-1. Three female jurors went on in those interviews on TV to describe that their arguments got so loud that the six alternates could actually hear them outside the room. They went on to say that the sole holdout refused to listen to the rest of the jurors, including nurses on the panel.
4: So we're about to hear from the three females who have done some interviews. You have any thoughts on stuff you've heard so far about the conversations as a former juror?
5: Just the idea that they should pay special regard to nurses, I find interesting. I wouldn't say it's ridiculous, but it's not a compelling argument. Anyway,
4: let's hear from some of these jurors.
7: He was very arrogant. He really did not take anything that anybody said. The nurses, he tried to ask a question about the medications, and we went back to the report from South Shore Hospital. We had the toxicology report. We could see exactly the amounts. The nurses in the room spoke to that and talked to
8: that. There were nurses on the jury.
7: Yes. Sorry. And they spoke to that specific thing. That was a question that he had. And he just completely disregarded the information that they gave him.
4: So I think we're going to have to go through these before we get into our conversation.
5: Sure.
4: Roll on.
9: I mean, he had reasonable doubt. He admitted he had reasonable doubt after we watched that video of the interview. I think that's when it was. He admitted he had reasonable doubt. And I started filling out the forms. I was so excited. I actually, there were three forms I had to fill out. And I started filling them out. I wrote my signature on each one. And then he said, but I'm still not going to say that she's not guilty by reason of insanity.
4: So, okay, I'm going to have to. I'm having trouble keeping my head wrapped around this in the same way that I can't deal with time changes very well. I can't ever figure out what spring forward fall back means. I'm having trouble with this one. So in most states, I kill somebody and I don't want the chair. I got to convince the jury I'm crazy.
5: That's correct.
4: But in Massachusetts, it's what?
5: Not only is it the prosecution's duty to prove that the defendant was criminally responsible at the time of offense, they must prove it beyond a reasonable doubt. So the same standard that applies for a conviction, where the government takes away your freedom or your money or whatever, applies to whether you are criminally responsible or not.
4: But
5: that's a high bar.
4: But there, if I say I'm crazy, they got to prove I'm not crazy.
5: Correct. The prosecution does. Yeah.
4: Everywhere else, the defense has to prove they're trying to get me keep me from getting the chair. They have to prove I'm crazy. And the jury either buys it or not.
5: My understanding is Massachusetts is an extremely rare case of that.
4: But in Massachusetts, if I say I'm crazy, you have to assume he's crazy unless somebody can prove beyond a reasonable doubt he's not.
5: Right.
4: Wow, that's a really different way to approach it. Wow, one more juror.
10: Not sure if rogue is the right word, Sue, but every one of us in the hours of her frustration would get up and walk the room because you just couldn't sit anymore. And we'd all go to the cart with the exhibits. I think, got up to the cart once very briefly and went back to his seat. He would not... he would not interact with us and try to understand. We read to him on numerous occasions the definition of reasonable doubt from Judge Sullivan's instruction. He actually said one day in the end, well, why don't we have the judge come in and read it again? And we were like, no, we have it in front of us. We don't need that. And we would highlight it and, you know, so-and-so, this is the definition of reasonable doubt. But he had the hardest time getting off the fact that Lindsay viciously killed her children.
4: Yeah, well, you know, I can understand why it's a difficult thing to get past. The fact that she strangled three little kids and you had to look at their pictures over and over again and all that sort of stuff. And that leaves a mark. But for the whole, I didn't follow the trial every single day.
5: Mm-hmm.
4: It's hard for me to imagine how you could prove to me beyond a reasonable doubt that she's not crazy.
5: Well, right. There are 14, maybe 15 states where the burden is on the state. Once the defense introduces credible evidence of a mental defect, the prosecution must prove the defendant's sanity beyond a reasonable doubt. That is an odd thing to demand. The other states, except for four, say the defendant bears the burden of proving they are insane, usually by a preponderance of evidence or clear and convincing evidence. So it's interesting that the few states, including Massachusetts, that put the burden on the prosecution, not only put the burden on the prosecution, but they have a much higher standard. There are four states, Idaho, Kansas, Montana, and Utah, that do not permit a traditional insanity defense at all. I don't know how that works exactly if you're completely Fruit Loops, but... It is the absolutely under-discussed aspect of this trial.
4: Well, so there were five charges that they had available to them. Those 11 wanted which one?
5: Acquittal.
4: Which would have been she walks out of the courtroom?
5: No. Years and years and years of care in a mental health facility with annual appraisals of whether she was a danger to herself and others.
4: Okay.
5: Keeping in mind, this woman is now apparently, allegedly, completely sane and is completely aware she choked her three children to death.
4: Yeah.
5: So at the point she's no longer a suicide risk, call me at home. I'm not going to wait for your call.
4: Yeah, that's a lot of people have commented on that. She's no longer a danger to society.
5: As long as she doesn't give birth to another child.
4: I guess. We got one text who said, "How is she not like you? Got to keep me locked up. I mean, look what I'm capable of. Just I can snap and do this sort of thing. There's something wrong with me."
5: Yeah. Horrible.
4: So, yeah, it's what a weird thing all the way around. So what do you think of the holdout? You think he was just letting his disgust with what she did override his following the law?
5: I'm conflicted here because I agree with his conclusion. On the other hand, it seems to me a pretty clear case of what they'll sometimes call jury nullification, where the juror says, yeah, I understand that's the law, but the law sucks. I'm not going to be party to it. And that shouldn't happen. It's not a good thing to happen in general. That's not your job as a juror, but I understand.
4: Boy, and this is an extreme case.
5: Oh, yeah.
4: There ain't no way, I don't care what you say, I can't vote to acquit this woman.
5: Right.
4: I've seen the pictures. I know what she did.
5: Yeah. Like I said, I can understand it.
4: Ooh, that's a rough one.
5: So do you have more on that topic? Or I thought this was about as well put an expression of the sentiment I have come across. I do not know this gal's name, but here she is, 68, Michael.
11: Okay, with this Lindsay Clancy trial, I feel like maybe I missed the mark because I've been seeing all of y'all's videos and I'm just a woman. So maybe I just didn't understand fully. So help me out here, okay? Because what I have gathered from all of your information that you've put out there is that women are fully incapable of self-governing our emotions and our hormones. So if we murder someone or multiple people, it is absolutely not our fault. It is because of our emotions and our hormones that made us do it, because we cannot control it. unless we went to the doctor and we got put on medication for these hormones and emotions. But then it's the medication's fault. It's not our fault. It's not our hormones and emotions' faults anymore because we're on medicine for it. And so then it's the medicine's fault if we murder someone. Unless it's the wrong medicine, too much medicine, not enough medicine, then it's the doctor's fault. It's definitely not our fault as women. It is the doctor's fault or the medication's fault or our hormones and emotions. But you know what else we are? We are women. We are to be respected. We are to be seen as equal to men. We can do every job that a man can do. We can be the next president. We can be police officers. We can be in high stressful jobs with weapons. Unless our hormones go crazy, because then our emotions and our hormones could cause us to pop off and act some type of way. But it's not our fault. It's not our fault. It is our hormones and our emotions. Unless we're on medicine, then it's the medication. Unless it's the wrong medicine, too much medicine, not enough medicine, then it's the doctors.
4: That's pretty good.
5: That's pretty damn good. The response would be, well, postpartum psychosis is a very limited and specific diagnosis of a very specific malady. It's not just emotions and hormones, et cetera, et cetera. On the other hand, the takeaway culturally is pretty much what she said.
4: Well, and then there's been this blurring the lines of postpartum psychosis versus postpartum depression, which is where I think a lot of the support comes in for the various women across the country holding their babies up on TikTok saying me too or whatever,
5: right,
4: which is just disgusting.
5: Same, Lindsay. Yes.
4: But her lawyer yesterday, I saw him on one of the TV shows saying maybe now we can move out of the dark ages with the way we handle postpartum depression. So he blurred the lines between postpartum depression and psychosis and claims we're living in the dark ages for the way we handle, treat women over this.
5: Smart lawyer. I'll bet he played that in the courtroom, too. I don't know. I haven't read the transcript.
4: Or he's preparing for the next go-round for her.
5: Yeah, it's certainly possible. This one is so thorny and disturbing. If someone said to me, look, all of this is really interesting, but if I design a society, it's going to say, if you murder your children, you're going away for good. I would say to that person, yeah. Yeah, I see your point.
4: And I think 90% of people would agree with that.
5: Hard to say.
4: It is hard to say. You can get hammered drunk. You killed somebody. You're guilty. You don't get to say, I was drunk. I was out of my mind. I don't even remember it. I don't even know what happened.
5: How about you completely lose your temper and see red? You're in a state you may never be in again as long as you live, but you have murderous rage for 2 minutes and the person ends up dead. You're guilty. If you're that and drunk, you're guilty.
4: Yeah. And that woman, that little thing she laid out, she was good. She needs to have her own talk show or something.
5: No, she'd compete with us. She sucks. Boo.
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5: Look out! Here's somebody you should shut the hell up. One more AI note. Advancements in AI may soon allow humans to talk with animals, but some groups claim the research could be violating the animals' right to privacy.
4: What?
5: Yeah, I know. I know.
4: What?
5: How great is
4: so
5: that?
4: I'm trying to wrap my head around this. I don't believe there's any chance we're ever going to be able to talk with animals and then with us.
5: Oh, you're a fool. My dog and I talk about you all the time. All right, here's the story.
4: But machine so we can learning, listen to them talk to each other, that would that be violating their privacy?
5: Well, machine learning models are paving the way to catalog and even mimic the sounds animals make to communicate with each other, with researchers touting the technology as a way to better understand the world of animals. But I love this. This is an article in Springer Nature, whatever the hell that is. Quote, but one risk that is currently not taken into account in research ethics is the concern that we might be violating the privacy of animals by collecting data on their vocalizations and movements.
4: I want to meet this person who wrote that.
5: Good Lord.
4: Wow, you're
5: an interest in privacy is an interest in controlling how you appear to others. And the complex social lives of many non-human animals offer strong support for thinking animals have this interest. So you got to get a warrant to wiretap an ape. Come on. Is this a one-party dog state or a two-party state? Good Lord.
4: So if you eavesdrop on a couple of cats meowing at each other, you've violated their privacy.
5: Yeah, exactly.
4: I'd like a saucer of milk. I'm tired of coughing up hairballs. I gotta poop again. Where's that weird box?
5: Let's see. Now, one thing that they're describing is actually ethically a little bit interesting. That is when we can perfectly mimic the calls of animals. What are the ethics with doing that in the wild? Because you've got a sophisticated animal like crows. They have an unbelievably sophisticated net of communication that they do. Fascinating beast, the crow. Anyway, what are the ethics of broadcasting a cry that they've identified that's essentially, hey, come help, come help. as all the crows would use it to summon others to help defend the nest. What can we do that? Is that ethical?
0: Basically what deer whistles have been or any?
5: And then we shoot them dead. That's right.
0: Duck call. That's a duck call, right? Isn't that just what a duck call is?
5: Essentially, yeah. Yeah, that's a good point. All right. I will never spend another second worrying about that. Here's some surprising news. The major Bigfoot sighting in Maine has been declared a guy in a convincing costume. Apparently, Maine has been all a Twitter lately that some guy was ooching about.
0: Bigfoot lives on the West Coast.
5: There were an unusually high number of calls. Well, he travels.
0: You know, the guy walking like this, the woods.
5: Bigfoot's a millennial. He doesn't want stuff. He wants experiences. So he's traveled to Maine. The police department noted an unusually high number of calls, but they've launched an investigation to determine that Bigfoot is not real. It is a man in a, quote, very convincing costume.
0: I haven't seen that.
2: Yeah, beautiful hair.
0: Have you seen the video or picture of this guy?
5: They got a bunch of pictures in this article.
0: Does it look like a Bigfoot or does it look like a guy in a costume?
5: It's fuzzy. So intentionally, so you can't tell.
0: In the modern world, there's no excuse for a fuzzy picture.
5: An Australian woman has given birth to twins conceived by separate fathers.
0: Oh, boy.
5: Katie, that was exactly the sort of look. Wait, what?
3: Yeah, the math isn't mathing. How?
5: In what is believed to be the country's first such case, the mother from Queensland was carrying a couple's IVF embryo when she became pregnant in the natural fashion
0: You a slut.
5: Well, for all we know, she is entirely monogamous and and reliable as a partner.
0: I jumped to conclusions,
5: and yet a surrogate mother. So she gave birth to a boy, which was hers, and a girl, which was a different couple's, as she was the surrogate.
0: Wow.
5: In November of last year, apparently.
0: Are they considered brother and sister?
5: That's a great question. There was no dispute over parenthood, and the couples have been raising their children separately since their birth. But the case became public because...
0: So the babies just split ways? It's been real. It's been fun, but it ain't been real fun. See you later.
3: Good hang, bud. See ya.
5: Exactly. Yeah. Hey, you're a good roommate. I appreciate the courtesy, but I'm off. Yeah, exactly. So this is in court now because the state has surrogacy laws that ban the separation of birth siblings. You can't become a breeding sow and just knock out as many kids, twins or triplets or whatever, and sell each one to a different couple or whatever. They have laws against that. So one judge has ruled that the babies were not birth siblings under the laws in the unique case. They were gestational twins. So, who knows?
3: Got complicated quickly.
0: Yeah.
5: If
0: you're indeed already pregnant, don't be going having sex with some other dude. Of course, she probably didn't think I could get pregnant again.
5: Add to it. Right. Why was she ovulating?
0: If you have sex with your pregnant...
5: Hey, you! Why are you ovulating?
0: You know, like, if you have sex with your pregnant wife, you don't think, oh, God, this is going to lead to twins. You don't think that.
5: Or maybe two babies 3 months apart, or 6 months, or maybe a baby every month and a half. Your wife would kill you for that, and you would deserve it.
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4: Fairbanks area weather for the remainder of the day and into tomorrow. Mostly cloudy skies. Good chance of some rain showers thrown in there as well. Looking at a low tonight around 45. Tomorrow, more of the same with a high near 61.
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14: You know, America's produced like lots and lots of stuff. Just piles of stuff. The fact of the matter is all day long, every day, there are warehouses full of stuff getting just pushed off a cliff. 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
12: Betsy Ann Nagoski, who runs the Canary Records label.
14: A friend of mine said that what he loves is being the guy standing at the edge of the cliff, waving his arms, going, "Wait, no, let me look at those first before you throw them away. I think there might be some good stuff in there. I think there might be some stories. I don't think we should throw all those away yet."
12: We have a season, 10 episodes of stories from that realm, of things that were just barely saved, and in some cases, not saved at all. A bizarre tale of two infamous New Yorkers.
15: They booby-trapped their home and turned it into a shield fortress of ephemera.
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0: podcast. This is the best weekend talk show in America. Why does food come in bowls? Capitalism.
1: Wow.
0: They are intended to add sophistication to the menu, but bowls don't fill you up and show one thing above all, the triumph of capitalism. It is the idea that they're trying to keep you hungry or something like that. I don't know. I can't get bogged down in all these because there's so many of them.
2: Bowls as opposed to plates, saucers, and even the humble platter? What?
0: Why do most people prefer monogamy? That's capitalism from this PhD. Monogamy culture is consumed with ideas about possession and hoarding. Yes. It's romantic capitalism.
2: Yes.
0: Literally. Why you care whether or not your kid is genetically your kid is capitalism. The rise of capitalism changed the way we had sex. As soon as we started passing money and titles down the male line, making sure the kid was actually yours became very important. I think people probably, men, have always cared that the kid was actually theirs, but...
2: Yeah, there are a few societies that have existed on Earth that aren't formed up that way, and they always cite them as if proof that's the right way to go, and it was just the perversity of capitalism that made you care whether somebody was sweating on your wife while you're at work or not.
0: Yeah, it's capitalism.
2: That's a good point. Yeah.
0: It's not, if you've ever had that feeling of jealousy or whatever, that was capitalism. It wasn't just some natural emotion that we all have.
2: I need to cast off my chains, honey. Get after it. Have fun.
0: Yes, yes, Michael.
1: Honey, this is why we need an open marriage. Capitalism.
0: Why don't you read as much as you want to? Capitalism. We really have to acknowledge that not enough time to read is part of the theft built into capitalism. Another PhD.
2: Wow.
0: I know. Why do we use solar time instead of lunar time? Masculine capitalism. Lunar phases, women on the internet are saying lately, offer a way to structure time that's in opposition to the 24-hour solar clock, which undergirds our capitalist masculine society and asks us to be the same person every day. God, that is classic what you're always saying, that you have to be an intellectual to buy this stuff. I mean, you would have to be a PhD to start talking about lunar phases and masculine capitalism and the 24-hour solar clock. Forcing you to blah, blah, blah. Wow.
2: I'm telling you, I thought I was mentally prepared for this. I am wowed.
0: Why does frozen food exist? Capitalism.
2: Yes,
0: they hate
2: clearly.
0: Disabled people so much they're out here defending frozen food. It's a meal format that gained mainstream popularity as white women entered the workforce, while at the same time it became harder to support a family on one's salary. So not having a cook meant more time for doing capitalism. That's why frozen food exists. White women in the workforce.
2: I think what they're trying to do is befuddle us into submission with some of these theories. I mean, I've got, wait. You got to slow down. The women, you threw in white there. Why white? I mean, just sit out and obey. All right.
0: Yeah, when I first came across this, I was doing like the deeper dive on each one of them, but there were so many of them, I finally just gave up. Because it's all jargon nonsense that we've, you know, that James Lindsay talks about. It's just paragraphs that you read and you can't figure out what it said anyway. We've talked a lot about this one, the whole being on time is capitalism or white supremacy. Why do you have hobbies? Capitalism. I really like this one. This is from The Atlantic. The way American culture glorifies and promotes hobbies also serves to reinforce the notion that idleness is wrong. What Gelber in his book calls the folk wisdom of capitalism. He believes that hobbies reinforce the values of achievement, productivity, progress, which fits into the capitalist mindset. So hobbies are a way to perpetuate capitalism. And not just, I also like to play the guitar when I get home at night.
2: It brings me satisfaction. Yeah. I'm happier while I'm doing it. No, you're not. You're a slave to capitalism. I'm getting the sense that it's like every pet peeve or dissatisfaction in life can be attributed to capitalism. Get to t-shirts that don't fit right and are too tight. Surely I can blame that on capitalism.
0: Falling birth weights are capitalism for the obvious reason. They're claiming that people are making a conscious decision not to have kids, which I don't believe.
2: No, you're not.
0: I like this. Why is weed illegal? Capitalism. Why is weed legal? Capitalism. There's a good piece on both sides.
2: Oh, boy.
0: One of it is... it was illegal back in the day because we have to work all day and profit the big companies, and being high gets in the way of that. So that's why weed was illegal. Then when we became legal, it was more

0: more of a cannabis salesman in suits for a product that the ruling class increasingly agrees is a valuable profit opportunity and keeps us passive or something.
1: Oh, boy.
0: Why do you have to charge your phone? Capitalism. Being at the airport and wanting to listen to YouTube videos, but also needing to charge my phone and not being able to do both without easy-to-lose AirPods makes me want to destroy Apple and capitalism more than I already do, said this writer.
1: I'm sorry, WTF. That one completely lost me.
0: The fact that you have to charge your phone occasionally, you have to make a lunch for work.
1: But you can't, to charge it with the YouTube, the AirPods, and the... My AirPods are white, the same color as white supremacy.
0: Think it's a coincidence?
1: Makes you stop and think. Yeah, no!
0: Why do incels exist? Capitalism? This woman writing for The Guardian, a broken idea of sex is flourishing. Blame capitalism. Why can't you fall asleep at night? An entire book, 24/7, Late Capitalism and the Ends of Sleep. Why do people paint their homes beige?
1: Yes.
0: Capitalism.
1: Yes.
0: The beige conspiracy. American interior design is a symbol of the quiet despair of capitalism and suburbia.
1: Well, they got that one right.
0: Oh, my God. That's funny.
1: You got
0: funny.
1: A good point there. So much beige.
0: Oh, that's funny.
1: And so many different shades. Why? Capitalism. Eggshell. Cottage white. Cream. All capitalism.
0: The beige conspiracy. The quiet despair of capitalism in suburbia. Why did Taylor
1: Those who would parody these people have lain down their pens.
0: I know. I'll stop here soon, but why did...
1: No, don't.
0: Why did Taylor Swift marry Travis Kelce?
1: I know.
0: Why do people rake their leaves? Capitalism. A bright and shining example of the suicidal absurdity of techno-capitalist society occurs every year at this time across the country.
1: That's right. That's what I say every time. My dad used to make me rake them.
0: You rake.
1: This is the suicidal narcos and what?
0: The suicidal absurdity of techno-capitalist society. That's why I rake my leaves. I knew it was something like that.
1: Right. Finally, we can cast off our chains together.
0: Why do trans people exist? Two reasons, capitalism and capitalism. Why capitalism loves transgenderism and why capitalism hates transgenderism. Transgenderism, so got both sides of that one. Why do you like astrology? That's a good one. Here's another great one. Why do people enjoy vacations? Capitalism, writes this thinker.
1: I knew it.
0: Are vacations worth it? Do you really recharge and be more productive the rest of the year? Do you make life-changing experiences? Or is it just a well-advertised industry that's great at taking your money and exquisite carrot capitalism has invented?
1: Oh, I'm sorry. No, I meant no. No, I don't take any pleasure from it, playing beautiful golf courses with friends and my wife and eating yummy food and looking at beautiful... I hate it! Hate it! I'm being exploited. I just knew it.
0: So does it make you feel better than that justifies you're not wanting to go to work or the fact that your job sucks and you just assume everybody's job sucks because, you know, capitalism?
1: The commonality between all these bizarro takes on, you know, the ills of capitalism and all that it causes is it comes out of the Communist Manifesto that the lazy, jobless, wished somebody else would pay for his stuff Marx wrote. The communists everywhere support every revolutionary movement against the existing social and political order of things. And that's what this is. Every conceivable gripe, they say, yeah, that's caused by capitalism. So like every pet peeve a human being has, the communists, these neo-Marxists who are disciples of Fanon and his merry band of French commies. Anyway, every gripe you could possibly have is tied back to capitalism, so you will be enlisted in the overthrow of it. It's like the whole queer thing. You know, transgender, gay, queer, bi, gender, non-conforming, blah, blah, two-spirit. But queer, what does queer mean? It means in opposition to the traditional. It's straight out of the Marxist manifesto. Every revolutionary movement against the existing social and political order of things. That's what we're seeing. So, a lot of us grew up with communism kind of being distant, and it was a loser. We won in 1989. It's gone away. No, it hasn't. Not even close.
0: And they don't think that you can take it too far. And at some point, most people are mocking you because that's ridiculous.
1: I think that's yet another example of it used to be an idea that stupid would get you laughed out of everywhere you went physically. But now you go to the internet. And so there's no idea that's so stupid you can't find 10,000 people who say, yay, you're right. Food. It is fascistic to eat frozen food.
0: Or food bowls as opposed to plates.
1: Yes, the fascist bowl with its concavities. Oh, my God. Oh, you know what? I wish we had a little more time for this. We've got a little bit. Great piece by Mark Penn and Andrew Stein. Socialism in the Dumbest Generation. Young people embrace an ideology that goes against everything they actually believe. He's talking about a big Harvard Harris poll that just came out. You know, and he goes into Marxist theory, but 77% of registered voters under 25 believe their paycheck should be based on the merit and value of their work. And that's the smallest cohort, the young folks. 77% say, no, if I do better work and more work, I ought to earn more money. Dude, you're already not a socialist. 68% of these young voters say they want to own their own home. But you remember Zoran Mamdani's director in New York City, blah, blah, blah, has declared that private property and especially home ownership is a weapon of white supremacy and that housing should be regarded as a collective good. And then there are a bunch of other 70% of them want to own their own business. Private enterprise. 63% see America as the land of opportunity. And yet they're voting for socialists.
0: The only reason you care about the fact that your kid is actually your kid is capitalism.
1: True.
0: Otherwise, you'd be perfectly fine raising some other guy that got with your wife.
2: Jack Armstrong and Joe Getty.
0: We've decided to call this the best weekend talk show in America. And if you like it, download Armstrong and Getty on demand.
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7: Just before midnight on Saturday, February 19th, 2005, Danielle Imbo and her friend Richard Petrone left a crowded Philadelphia bar. 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
8: It does not make sense. 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
7: 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The FBI called it murder for hire.
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11: Both of them weren't the target. One of them was the target. The other one was wrong place, wrong time.
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10: It was definitely murder for hire for Danielle, not for Richard.
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10: 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No one.
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1: Germany. Big election results over the weekend. The AfD, which is the alternative for Germany, Deutschland, they call it there. Nobody knows why. But it is the farthest right party that's had significant electoral success in a very long time. And in fact, in one of the states of Germany, one of the former East German states, they won about 44% of the vote in Sunday's big election. And that's it's sending an earthquake through German politics. All right. Two things you need to understand. Number one, there's been like a wink and nod agreement that the main, quote unquote, mainstream parties will never form a coalition with these right wingers. They remind us too much of the Nazis. So, cause they don't like outsiders. They're trying to stop immigration. So they must be Nazis. And the second thing you have to understand, it's a parliamentary system. So you've got to get a majority. You've got to join with another party to reach 50% plus one. And then you, quote unquote, form a government. So even in this one state, the AfD doesn't have a majority, but they are now far too big to ignore. And it's causing, like I said, an earthquake in German politics and European politics, because Germany is the number one economy in Europe.
0: Yeah, I saw the guest essay in the New York Times before the election, when it was clear from the polling that this party was going to do so well. Something alarming is about to happen in Germany. They're really worried about this. And my take after I read just a little bit about it is, yeah, I understand their argument. So it was all about the country changing right before their eyes, with practically open borders there for a while under Merkel. And yeah, people don't like that. I've been saying this forever, and I don't understand why it isn't obvious to everyone. People like their the town they grew up in, the country they grew up in. They like their own language. They like their own food. They like their own music. All this talk about diversity is nice, but people like what they had. Nobody says, you know, I really wish the town I grew up in spoke a different language. We ate different food and listened to different music. Nobody says that. And then when that happens, people get really upset. That's funny. It just reminded me, I saw another great thread yesterday on the whole diversity thing. A little speech of Biden talking about diversity, then how the neighborhood he lives in is 99% white. A little speech about Kamala Harris talking about diversity, and then the house she lives in, the neighborhood, is 99% white. So I don't know how that works.
1: Yeah. Yeah, I would answer you with what you just said with, yeah, if it were merely that, that would be reason enough, because you get to decide immigration policies for your own country. But if the population that is coming in is specifically militantly anti-Western civilization in large numbers, anti your culture, and a militantly expansionist political system masquerading as a religion, yeah, that's extra, extra bad. And that's what Europe's dealing with. For what it's worth, all those people, including the Europeans, they desperately need young workers to prop up the welfare state. That and their idiotic, you know, up with diversity at all costs attitude. That's what's going on.
0: I thought this part from the New York Times piece was interesting. What makes the AFD's rise especially shocking that it's much more extreme than other European far-right parties that are either already in power, like Giorgio Meloni's Brothers of Italy, or could be soon, like Marine Le Pen's National Rally. Well, it's just talking about how this has happened in several other countries. These movements driven a lot by the number of Muslim immigrants you're letting into your country. Yep. And people ain't digging it.
1: Yeah. My problem with the AFD is that they are like really cozy with Putin. They are leaning east toward Russia as the great defender of something or other. And they're anti-helping Ukraine against the Russian onslaught. And I absolutely hate that. But that's what I was referring to last segment. If you essentially declare, all right, the only party that is going to give voice to the anguish of the people over this rampant immigration of a hostile culture, the only people who get to give voice to that is those lunatics on the right. Yes, the same ones who are pro-Putin. Everyone else will pretend it's not a problem. Well, then you're going to see what you get with the AFD. That's going to happen. If you in the mainstream, Friedrich Merz, you punk-ass, worthless German, I can't finish my insult. But if you had given voice to the people's unhappiness and fear, legitimate fear, you wouldn't have this problem.
0: Right.
1: You punk.
0: Now, this is the New York Times version of this, but whereas those parties in the other countries I mentioned have sought in some ways to moderate themselves, the AFD in Germany has become more radical over time, deepening its ties to neo-Nazis and promising to repatriate migrants, in other words, send people back. As it has done so, it has grown only more popular. Well, you got more extreme with your let everybody in, so the other side's going to get more extreme with the no, you ain't.
1: It's like the opposite of Bill Clinton and his famous triangulation, where he'd be like, you know, a lot of people agree with the Republicans on this. I'm going to go that way. I'm going to clean up welfare and say, you know, we got to have limitations for the time there's a work requirement and that sort of thing. In Europe, they did the opposite about rampant immigration. They pretended it wasn't a problem. And now they're eating the yummy, yummy, bitter fruit.
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11: 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Guaranteed human.
12: President Trump says he's removing tariffs on Irish whiskey as his visit to Ireland wraps up. Trump made the announcement today during the trophy presentation of the Irish Open, which is being held at his golf course in Doonbeg. The president also marked his trip by meeting with Ireland's prime minister. During that meeting, the president said the two countries have a fantastic relationship.
13: We're in business. We've had some discussions on trade and various other things. We have a big relationship with Ireland, and that'll continue stronger than ever.
12: He went on to say that he would love to see a united Ireland and thinks it's going to happen eventually. Trump's presence has also sparked weekend protests in Dublin and other cities. Iran says a vessel came under attack in the Strait of Hormuz on Saturday, driving up fears over oil supplies. Iranian state media said one person was killed when the cargo vessel was struck. The attack came one day after Saudi Arabia temporarily shut down an essential east-west pipeline, which has been critical in supplying backup Middle East oil since the ongoing conflict between the U.S. and Iran has been blocking vessels from going through the strait. A Wisconsin congressman is recovering after a small plane had to make an emergency landing over the weekend. Jennifer Kuiper has more.
14: Republican nominee for Wisconsin Governor Tom Tiffany suffered minor injuries after a small plane he was on had to make an emergency landing in a lake Saturday night.
15: It sounded like they made plans to swim to the nearest shore after it went under, and then I lost contact with them. I believe his phone is underwater. They may be swimming.
16: We have two victims in the water. We're just pulling them out now.
14: Tiffany says on social media that the plane lost power while approaching Wisconsin's Wausau downtown airport.
12: Millions across the East Coast are bracing for heavy rain today. A flood watch is in place for major cities across the region, including New York City, Philadelphia, and Providence. Localized totals of up to 2 inches are possible. Forecasters say rainfall totals around 3 inches of rain are possible closer to the coast of Connecticut and Rhode Island. I'm Lisa Carton.
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8: President Trump says that nearly a million people could be getting a $500 Obamacare refund starting in October. Tammy Trujillo with details.
18: The money will go to people in 30 states that use the federally operated exchange to buy insurance plans under the Affordable Care Act, the formal name for Obamacare. The money comes after enrollees were hit with massive insurance premiums after Congress let subsidies expire at the end of 2025. Recipients would mostly be those in middle-income households that don't currently receive federal assistance to pay for insurance premiums.
8: And financing a home loan getting even more expensive.
19: 30-year fixed-rate mortgage rose to 6.76%, the highest home loan rate since last June. Borrowing costs also rose for home buyers who typically refinance with 15-year fixed-rate mortgages, which rose to 6.09%, up from 5.5% a year ago. I'm Eva Basinger.
8: And a warning from researchers that your online reviews could come back to haunt you. Rory O'Neill explains.
20: A global team led by the University of Texas at Austin finds that how people leave their online reviews can unintentionally reveal information about who they know and their social networks. In theory, the data scraped from Yelp reviews could be used by cyber criminals to target them in a scam. The team did not find any evidence that criminals are actually using Yelp reviews to con people, just that it's possible.
8: And Practical Magic 2 may be dethroning Spider-Man Brand New Day over the weekend.
21: Everyone we love dies.
22: Oh, right.
21: A really horrible death. But, I mean, it's not great for the Tinder bio.
8: The sequel starring Nicole Kidman and Sandra Bullock is projected to make between $30 and $40 million in its debut. Meanwhile, Brand New Day has made $923 million domestically and over $2 billion worldwide. Elsewhere, the music documentary Oasis, Don't Look Back in Anger, is expected to make $5 to $7 million in its debut. I'm Monica Nelson with your consumer and business news.
23: 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It is so nice to have you with us if you're listening on radio stations all over the country. And don't forget, we do this show as a podcast 3 days a week. So download Verdict with Ted Cruz wherever you get your podcast. Senator, this week was a very interesting week. And depending on when people hear this, we had an amazing convention. You and I spent a lot of time together there. You got to speak at the convention. And it was clearly re-energized the base, get ready for the midterms coming up. There was also somber moments at the same time. You have the anniversary, the 25th anniversary of 9/11, and the one-year anniversary of the passing of Charlie Kirk. There's a lot of highs and lows for you and I personally. We both knew Charlie, and also remembering 9/11 and this excitement around America first and what we're fighting for in this country at the same time.
24: Well, it is currently 12:03 a.m. Thursday night, early Friday morning, and the two-day Republican convention has just ended in Dallas. I think it was a powerful convention. President Trump spoke both nights. The stadium was packed. The energy in the stadium was incredible. I think it was important. I think it was valuable to energize voters. I think we are 54 days out from the midterms, and the results are all going to come down to turnout. And I believe these 2 days here in Dallas were important for turnout, important for underscoring the stakes of this election and why it matters that you show up, that you show up and vote and fight for your country. As you noted, this week was also an incredibly consequential week. It was a consequential week in terms of remembering moments of national tragedy. 1 year ago, on September 10th, Charlie Kirk was murdered. He was someone who was a dear friend. We're going to talk about and remember the legacy of Charlie Kirk. We're going to talk about that later on this show. Also, on September 11th, we remember the 25th anniversary of 9/11. You and I both lived through 9/11, through the horrific terrorist attack that shocked the country, that killed nearly 3,000 Americans, the worst terrorist attack in American history. Those two events, I believe, underscore the scope of the threat we are facing in this country right now. Those two events underscore the hate, the animosity, and frankly, the evil that is threatening our nation. And I will say that those two events, as you noted, I had the opportunity to address the convention this final night here in Texas. And that was the heart of my speech, was laying out just what the stakes are in this election and why it matters so much for our country.
23: Yeah, it was really, by the way, I was there for the speech. It was, I actually think, one of your best speeches. It was incredibly sincere and accurate to the times we're in, warning what could happen to this country if we don't stand up for it, if we don't get out and vote in these midterms. And I want to play that. But before we get to that, I also want to take a moment and talk to you about Compassion International and the incredible work that they're doing. Because right now, somewhere in the world, there's a child waiting, not waiting for a birthday, not waiting for Christmas, waiting for someone to choose them. That's what Compassion International does every single day. They connect children living in poverty with someone who will know their name, pray for them, encourage them, and help provide the food, medical care, education, and hope they need through a local church. And that is so key. Now, this year, Compassion is expanding into four new countries: Malawi, Zambia, Cambodia, and Myanmar. Meaning thousands of children are being reached for the very first time. And for just $43 a month, you can join me and be the reason one child stops waiting. So sponsor a child today at compassion.com. That's compassion.com. Senator, I want to play your speech. This is again from the convention. It was amazing. Take a listen.
1: God bless Texas. And to Americans from all 50 states, welcome to the great state of Texas. We are gathered here at a time for choosing. We are just 54 days out from the most consequential midterms of our lifetime. 1 year ago today, our friend Charlie Kirk was murdered. 25 years ago, tomorrow, jihadist terrorists murdered nearly 3,000 Americans in the worst act of domestic terrorism in U.S. history. In 2001, it would have been hard to imagine where we are today. Who could have predicted that the extraordinary Donald Trump would be president? That he would have secured the border, brought trillions of dollars of investment back to America, and transformed the Republican Party into a blue-collar party of America. And on 9/11, could anyone have imagined that Comrade Mondami would be the mayor of New York. The hate that killed Charlie Kirk, that knocked down the Twin Towers, that led to two assassination attempts on President Trump, it just keeps getting worse and worse. And we are witnessing a new and dangerous red-green alliance, communists and Islamists coming together and sweeping over the Democrat Party. They are united because they share the same enemies. They hate Christians. They hate Jews. They hate capitalism. They hate the Constitution, and they hate America. It gives me no pleasure to say this. For me and my family, communism is not abstract or theoretical. My family has bled and has been imprisoned and tortured by communists in Cuba. That's what communists do. From the frozen gulags of the Soviet Union to Chairman Mao's driving nails through the eyes of Christians. From the killing fields of Cambodia to the starvation and misery of North Korea and Venezuela and Nicaragua and Cuba.
23: Senator, I want to just break in here for a second, and I got to say that the crowd reacted to how direct you were on your warnings about the threats to this country that all of us love so much, and that was what was so powerful about your speech.
24: Well, I believe the threat is extraordinary. I think it's greater than any threat, certainly, that we've seen in our lifetime. And as I noted, communism is not a theory for me. It is a reality. Every place on planet Earth, communism has been implemented. The result has been death and suffering and misery and poverty and oppression. And Islamism likewise has been nothing short of horrific.
23: We're going to take a quick break. We're going to come back, play the second part of your speech. It is Verdict with Senator Ted Cruz. Ben Ferguson with you. A lot more coming up right after this.
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32: Fairbanks area weather for the remainder of the day and into tomorrow. Mostly cloudy skies. Good chance of some rain showers thrown in there as well. Looking at a low tonight around 45. Tomorrow, more of the same with a high near 61.
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34: John Polk was my nemesis. I knew in order to live a rich and fulfilling life, one where I was equal under the law, and could be happy and fulfilled, I needed to defeat the message that John Polk was peddling.
0: I'm John Polk. For years, I was the poster boy of the conversion therapy movement. The ex-gay who married an ex-lesbian and traveled the world telling my story of how I changed my sexuality from gay to straight. I wore the label of ex-gay with pride. That was all until, well, we'll get to that part.
34: He's like a car wreck, and then people can't keep their eyes off him. He evokes a reaction. He did with me.
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23: Welcome back. It is Verdict with Senator Ted Cruz, Ben Ferguson with you. And if you just joined us, we're talking about a lot that has happened this week, including the anniversary of 9/11, the Republican convention, and the real concerns about what happens in this country if we do not get out and vote in the midterm. Senator Cruz, you got to address the convention, the midterm convention. And I want to play the second part of the speech. And by the way, if you missed the first part, if you're listening on radio right now, don't forget you can download Verdict with Ted Cruz podcast and not miss a single episode. So do that as well. Here's part two of your speech.
1: And Islamism, likewise, produces murder and oppression. From the forced wearing of hijabs to the stoning of rape victims. From the systematic murder of homosexuals to honor killings and the barbarism of October 7th and 9/11. Hear me now. Sharia law has no place in America.

0: Sharia law. Sharia law is fundamentally inconsistent with the Constitution, and we need to stand together and stop it now. A simple truth. When people tell you who they are, believe them. When Hassan Piker says America deserved 9/11, believe him. When Mamdani says he wants to seize the means of production, he means it. When Abdul al-Sayed says he has a, quote, obligation to comply with Sharia law, he means it. And when James Tallarico says he wants to dismantle capitalism, he means it. Now understand, not every Democrat in the House and Senate believes this, but they are all afraid of these radicals because that's where the money and the energy and the young people are in the Democrat Party. Why do you think that only one Democrat senator was willing to call out an avowed communist with a Nazi tattoo who was their nominee for Senate in Maine? It was only when they realized that Plattner was going to lose that they dumped him. Why does al-Sayed refuse to disavow Hassan Piker? Why does Chuck Schumer stand alongside al-Sayed? Their threats are not simply empty words. Over 60 years ago, my father fled Cuba. When I was a boy, over and over again, he told me how grateful he was to be able to come to Texas. But over and over again, my father asked me, if we lose our freedom here, where do we go? We go nowhere. We will unite. We will stand up. We will defend our nation and we will defend our freedom. From the dawn of America, God's providential blessings have been on our nation, and his plan for this nation continues, and I believe his grace will endure. We have, as one Democrat president put it long ago, before his party had lost their ever-loving minds, we have a rendezvous with destiny. Together, we must stand and fight for the Constitution. We must stand and fight for freedom. We must stand and defeat the communists. We must stand and defeat the Islamists. And together, arm in arm, we must save America. Thank you and God bless you.
1: Senator, I got to say, it was pretty awesome to just watch the room react to what you were saying. This is the warning, and this is what the midterms are about. This is what the future of this country is up against right now, and it's very real from the left.
2: Well, it is, and this is a speech I sat down and wrote the day before yesterday, and I just sat at my computer and typed it out, and it's a message that... Look, there are times in a convention speech, you give a rah-rah speech, you give a rally speech, and there's a value for that, that's important. This was a different speech than that. This was a speech underscoring the magnitude of the threat. And I believe the red-green alliance that we are seeing, the merging, the juxtaposition of communists and Islamists, trying to take over the Democrat Party. And one observation I made that I think is important is it's not the case that every Democrat in the Senate, every Democrat in the House is today a Marxist or an Islamist. But what is the case is virtually every one of them is terrified of this radical left wing in their party. And they're terrified for good reason, because the Marxist and the Islamist are winning primaries in Democrat Party over and over again. It's where the money, the energy, the young people, it is the beating heart of the party. And that is dangerous when you have a party. Listen, if these lunatics win, and by the way, I think the two most dangerous Senate candidates in the country are Abdul Al-Sayed in Michigan and James Tallarico in Texas. I think they're the two most radical candidates who are running in the country. And they both have a real possibility of winning. And so I wanted this speech to say, if you want to save America, understand this is what the stakes of the election are.
1: Yeah, and we're going to talk more about that, especially with Tallarico, coming up in a moment. Don't forget, we do this show 3 days a week as a podcast. 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You can also watch us on YouTube as well. And you're listening to Verdict with Ted Cruz. Ben Ferguson with you. 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
10: Parents in the Mat-Su borough are still dealing with school bus headaches. District leaders say 73 bus routes were canceled during the first 18 days of the year. At a joint meeting, school officials say most of those cancellations happened because drivers called out and contractor Durham School Services didn't have enough backup drivers available. The Juneau Assembly preparing to vote on a proposal that would require nonprofits to start collecting sales tax. Three Southeast Alaska commercial fishermen have admitted to deliberately sinking their own boats. Federal court records show John Fisher, Joseph Polin, and Tony Van Veen have all entered guilty pleas. They'll be sentenced in late October. And a dispute between Alaska Electric Light and Power and the City and Bureau of Juneau could eventually impact customers' electric bills. The utility is challenging a city decision that says diesel fuel used to generate electricity does not qualify for a sales tax exemption. I'm Monica Nelson.
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13: It's August 2023, a county government meeting in Pennsylvania's Lehigh Valley. A young woman, early 20s, steps up to the mic to speak.
14: My two-month-old son was happily drinking milk from his bottle when he quickly started choking, turned blue, and went limp. My boyfriend transported our son to the changing table as I grabbed an anti-choking device and my boyfriend began assembling it. Two pumps of the device and my son was conscious, gasping for air and coughing up milk.
13: They all went to the ER to make sure the baby was okay.
14: But upon arriving at Lehigh Valley Hospital, the diagnosis quickly became something so different.
13: One of the doctors had a theory.
14: She stated to my father and mother-in-law that we are young, first-time parents who got frustrated with our baby and violently shook him to make him stop crying. And a confession would only make things easier for us.
13: The parents were told to leave the hospital without their son. And he wouldn't come home for 7 whole months.
14: I'm a postpartum mom dealing with the grief and the trauma of my son being ripped from my arms. And I'm a mom who lost everything in less than 24 hours due to one doctor's misdiagnosis. Enough is enough.
13: And then the next person speaks. And the next one. The stories they tell form a pattern of parents walking into a Lehigh Valley hospital to get help for a child, only to leave without them. And the same doctor's name kept coming up again and again. A pediatrician.
15: I ask you, what kind of doctor does this?
13: 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From Serial Productions and The New York Times, I'm Diane Neary, and this is The Preventionist, a story about a doctor and the rise of a powerful field of pediatric medicine.
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0: You obviously want higher faves than unfaves. Well, the current polling shows Ken Paxton with a fave unfave of minus 15. That means 15, the number of people saying they have an unfavorable view of him are 15 points higher than the number of people saying they have a favorable view of him. That is not ideal. James Tallarico right now has a fave unfave of plus 9. So that means the delta, the difference between minus 15 and plus 9, is 24 points. That's a problem. That is why this race is tied right now. Now, here's the good news. Most of the voters of Texas don't actually know James Tallarico's record right now. Look, Ken Paxton went through a brutal primary. He had $200 million of attack ads run against him. It was the single most expensive Senate primary in American history. Turns out $200 million of attack ads leaves a mark. It does some damage. And so those hits, there's a reason that Ken's numbers are upside down, because $200 million of attack ads have done some damage. In contrast, Tallarico went through basically a cakewalk of a primary. His opponent, Jasmine Crockett, had very little money, and she didn't have the money to really hit it. And so for 3 months, James Tallarico has been alone on the airwaves, running just positive ads about what a sweet, wonderful guy he is. And so his numbers reflect that. Also good news is the polling is quite clear that when the voters hear his record, they don't like it. The voters of Texas do not agree with his radical left-wing record. And so that means for the next 2 months, the job of Ken Paxton, the job of Republicans, is to tell the voters of Texas Tallarico's record and Paxton's record. And I will say there's a broader phenomenon. This is true in the Texas race, but it's true in races across the country. Conservatives win when we effectively articulate what it is we believe. There's a reason for that. I think most voters in Texas, and I also think most voters across the country, are center-right. They believe in common-sense conservative ideas. So if you articulate effectively common-sense conservative ideas to the candidate, that is a winning message. The inverse is true as well. Liberals win when they effectively obfuscate their views and obfuscate their record. So Ken Paxton's entire objective is communicate his record and communicate Tallarico's record. Tallarico's entire objective is hide, mislead, cover up, deceive about Ken Paxton's record, and hide, mislead, cover up, deceive about Tallarico's own record. So you have all of these left-wing positions Tallarico has taken that he is now in the process of desperately trying to run away from, and insisting that, no, I didn't mean that. That was a mistake. That was wrong. No. So, for example, James Tallarico famously said, God is non-binary. Well, that's a pretty bizarre and weird statement. Well, he did an interview with Fox this week where he tried, he doubled down on it, and then he tried to back away from it. So give a listen first, him doubling down.
1: And just with the in-between comment, I know you're a preacher, so you know this. I don't have to tell you, but Mark 10:6 states, quote, from the beginning of creation, God made them male and female. Clearly in the Bible, it doesn't state that in between.
2: Well, and I think God is so much bigger than every human category. God is bigger than any of our understandings. And it's important for us to remember that when we're having these discussions. What is clear from Scripture is that we are commanded to love thy neighbor as thyself.
0: So there he is doubling down on it and saying, oh, yeah, God is definitely non-binary. And then he realizes, uh-oh, Texas voters think that's a wacky position. So now listen to him try to run away from it and dismiss the comment.
1: In 2021, you said God is both masculine and feminine and everything in between. God is non-binary. Do you still stand by that?
2: I was being provocative with that statement. I get that. What I was trying to say is that you can't use human categories to define God. And that's not controversial theologically.
3: It is really just hilarious, but also not surprising that you're seeing this Tallarico 180 from years and years of constant rhetoric on these issues. And now it's like, I just want to make it all go away. Hand me a white bucket of paint. Let me just paint over everything I've ever said or preached or done in the past. And none of it I really meant. Because I'm just trying to win an election.
0: Well, and look, his explanation there, I was just being provocative. You know, I'm Howard Stern. I'm a shock doctor.

0: this was saying something provocative, but I don't believe it. And one of the things to understand about James Tallarico, this guy is a different cat than Beto O'Rourke, who ran against me in 2018, and then Colin Allred, who ran against me in 2022. One of the differences is generation. James Tallarico is 37 years old. Allred is 43. Beto is 53. Allred and Beto didn't necessarily believe every woke idiocy that took over the world during COVID lockdowns, during the height of DEI, during the height of transgenderism. Tallarico does. He believes this nonsense. He believes that this is who he is. As I said in my convention speech, when they tell you who they are, believe them. So listen to him trying to now run away from his comment. Another comment he made famously is there six genders. Now, Ben, I'm not smart enough to know what the other four are. I know two of them. But beyond that, I literally have no idea what the six are that he thinks that exist. But
1: yeah.
0: Today he realized, well, gosh, Texans think they're men and women and they don't think they're anything else. So let me run away and pretend that doesn't exist. Give a listen.
2: During the 2021 hearing, you said there are six biological sexes. Do you still believe that, standing here with me right now?
3: No. I've missed the mark on some of my past statements. I will be the first to admit it. What I meant is that there are two sexes, and then there's a small percentage of people with genetic abnormalities. I obviously didn't say it correctly. There are not six sexes. There are two.
0: Wow. Look. The fact that he's just willing to run away from that, he categorically said there were six. And to be clear, he still believes there are six, or he probably believes there are 57. If you remember what Facebook had years ago, you could opt into 57. You could say you were like, I don't know, two-spirit. I don't even know. The list of 57 was the most bizarre list I think I'd ever read. You know, another area, he's extreme in a lot of things, but when it comes to transgenderism, he's obsessed with transgender. So at one point in an interview and said, you know, who do you love? And he says, I love transgender children. In the legislature, there was a bill to ban the sterilization and genital mutilation of kids to do transgender surgery. And he voted no, and he was passionate. You cannot do this. Well, now he's running away from that eagerly. Give a list.
2: Pull it down here, standing with me. You can confidently say there are two sexes, a man and a woman.
3: Absolutely.
2: Speaking of gender,
3: yeah.
2: Would you vote in favor of a national ban for transgender surgeries when it comes to minors?
3: Absolutely. And in fact, in the legislature, I voted for an amendment that would have restricted the bill in question to a ban on surgeries for minors.
2: In 2023, you voted against SB 14. That was the Texas law banning transgender surgeries for minors and puberty blockers. How come you voted against that?
3: Because the bill was overly broad. And in fact, if you go back and check, I voted for a major amendment to limit the bill to banning surgeries for minors. So I've been consistent on this issue.
2: And what about biological men competing in women's sports? That's a big deal here in Texas.
3: That's right. And I oppose trans athletes playing in girls' sports if it endangers safety or fairness. Every sport has to be safe. And
0: so there he is trying to run away from his vote in favor of boys competing in girls' sports. And he tries to put wiggle language in about, well, if it endangers safety or fairness. Understand, he's a radical and ideologue. He doesn't think having dudes compete against your daughters endangers safety or fairness.
1: Yeah, we're going to have even more of this crazy audio and just some of this, you know, changing of every position. In a moment, we'll have more of that. Don't forget, we do this show as a podcast 3 days a week. So download Verdict with Ted Cruz wherever you get your podcast. You can also tell Siri or Alexa, play Verdict with Ted Cruz, and it will do it for you automatically. We'll take a very quick break. We'll come right back. A lot more coming up. It is Verdict with Ted Cruz. Ben Ferguson with you. Much more after this.
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9: In the history of cinema, few films have been as successful as The Godfather. Francis Ford Coppola's gangster epic set a new standard, not just for movies about the mafia, but for movies in general. Although, if you talk to the people who made it, The Godfather's prospects for success were far from assured. In fact, before its release, they were pretty bleak.
10: And they said, we're finished, this is over. The movie's not gonna work. You gotta get rid of those guys, it's a disaster.
9: Then Leave the Gun, Take the Cannoli. My co-host Mark Seal and I strip back the varnish of movie history and talk to never-before-heard-from sources to get at what really made the process so arduous. Leave the Gun, Take the Cannoli is based on my co-host Mark's best-selling book of the same title. 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
18: Imagine you're struggling with back pain for months. 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
1: Welcome back. It is Verdict with Senator Ted Cruz, Ben Ferguson with you. It's so nice to have you with us wherever you are around the country. Senator, we've been talking a lot about this James Tallarico really running away from what he believes in. There is a trend here happening with candidates that are in trouble around the country. He's leading the way in a very big way. And we have a few more examples of just how much he's trying to act like everything in his past. Well, it was all just a joke. It was all just for entertainment. It was all just, you know, I guess fake, preaching at church. He didn't mean any of it at all.
0: Well, it really is stunning to watch Democrat candidates living out a classic Monty Python skit of run away, run away, run away, because that's really what they're trying to do is run away from their record. You know, one of the most damning quotes that James Tallarico has out there is a recently uncovered Zoom video he was doing with a bunch of left-wing activists, Sierra Club activists who are zealots. And he said on that video, and you can watch him say it, that he wants to dismantle capitalism. Now, I got to say, if you're running in the state of Texas, most Texans don't want to dismantle capitalism. And so his campaign realizes, uh-oh, this is a problem. So listen to him try to run away from that state.
2: Tallarico himself under fire for past controversial comments, like this call to dismantle capitalism.
3: A link between climate change and white supremacy and capitalism in our country. And I think only ending the ways that all three of those oppressive systems work together are we going to be able to begin the process of dismantling them.
4: Did you mean that? So I've missed the mark on statements that I've made in the past. I'll be the first to admit that. What I was talking about when you listen to my entire comments was not capitalism, but crony capitalism, which is what we have today.
1: Senator, you listen to him, and I just envision a campaign room where his advisors are like, hey, here's what we got to do. We got to say everything that you ever said that was radical or extreme didn't really mean what you were saying. We're going to roll this out as a campaign the same week as the Republican midterm convention, and this will be your moment to say all of it was just kind of a joke. It was a ruse. It was for entertainment. It wasn't real. And then we'll just go into the rest of the election over the next 50-plus days saying, we didn't actually believe any of that. This is now what we believe. And I guess they truly think this is like their best option.
0: Yeah, look, it's a cynical approach, but it can be an effective approach, particularly because the media is fundamentally dishonest. So on Wednesday's podcast, I played the interview I had with Caitlin Collins on CNN, where I brought up Tallarico saying he wants to dismantle capitalism. And she clearly realized that was a problem because even the viewers of CNN don't want to dismantle capitalism. And so she immediately jumps in and says, no, he retracted that. He doesn't mean that. He's withdrawn from that. And I'm just like, and she got mad because I said, listen, the socialists like Mamdani and Abdul El-Sayed look at Tallarico and see him as a fellow traveler. And she jumped in and said, he's not a socialist. And I said, Caitlin, he said he wants to dismantle capitalism. What does that mean if it's not being a socialist? And she suddenly just had to repeat his talking to him. That's why Democrats lie in campaigns, because they know the media will carry their water and cover it up. And it reflects the reality that his record is radical. It's out of touch with Texans. And so their entire campaign strategy is run away. I think next week he may pull on a Make America Great red hat and start walking around being like, I'm a Trump Republican, let's go. He won't quite do that, but that's the theory, is lie to the voters, then get in power. And I promise you, if God forbid this guy ever got elected, he would be the most woke left-wing senator the country has ever seen. He would be Bernie Sanders, but 37 and young enough to believe this nonsense.
1: Yeah, it'll be very interesting to see how effective this is with Democratic voters and also independents. Senator, before we wrap things up, I do want to take a few minutes and talk about our dear friend, Charlie Kirk. I saw Erica, and we were both at a convention, and there were a lot of speakers that talked about Charlie Kirk, his legacy. And the fact that it's been a year is actually really, really shocking. He was a dear friend of yours, dear friend of mine. I really just can't believe it's been a year. And I also think what's really interesting is if you go back to his core mission on college campuses, it was to expose socialism. He had his shirts that, you know, socialism sucks and communism is sucks. And that was kind of one of his things. I wonder how much he... if he was alive today, would be saying, I told you, show, I warned you and I told you this is where the Democrats were going. And now we see the Democratic Socialists of America that have, in essence, taken over.
0: Well, that's right. He fought against these evils his entire life. He fought against communism, he fought against Islamism, he fought for America, for Christianity, for truth. And I will say, you know, this week I spent a lot of time thinking about Charlie. As you noted, Charlie and I were good friends. I met Charlie 14 years ago. I met him in 2012. I think it was December of 2012. And he was an 18-year-old kid. He was this tall, lanky kid. He just graduated from high school in Chicago. And he had this vision that would become Turning Point. He thought young people could be inspired to love freedom, to love the Constitution, to love free enterprise, to love Jesus, to love America. And I got to admit, like December of 2012, Barack Obama had just been reelected. Young people were enamored with Obama, with leftism. And listening to this kid talk about that we can get young people really excited about it, it sounded really out there. But he believed it, and I believed it and supported him. I've spoken at dozens of Turning Point conferences over the years. And I will say, Dan, I did not fully appreciate just how enormously important a person Charlie had become, the movement that he started. What he built was so much bigger than even what he hoped to and laid out. And I will say, a year ago, you and I were together at Charlie's funeral. And I actually think his funeral and the mourning of his death and the celebration of his life was one of the largest communications of the gospel in the history of the world.
1: Amen.
0: Hundreds of millions of people listened to the gospel, listened to the words of Jesus Christ, listened to the saving blood of Jesus Christ. And it was powerful. It was moving. And listen, Charlie was someone, he worked. He studied, he did the research. He would go to campus. Understand, he was not killed for doing things that were harmful. He was killed for speaking the truth. He was killed for going and confronting people, confronting them with love. He was not someone who insulted others. He was not someone who responded with vitriol, but he did respond with facts and logic and reason, and the left hated it for him. And I will say, listen, I was grateful to be friends with Charlie. I remember the horror a year ago when I watched online and heard the news that he was shot. You know, the last text I sent him was, "Charlie, are you okay? I saw the news of the shooting." And obviously, I never got a response to that text. But watching the video, this is the only friend of mine I've ever known that I've watched being murdered on video. And I'm grateful for Charlie. Thank you. His life was extraordinary and changed the world.
1: Yeah, amen to that. I couldn't have said it any better myself. 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
8: 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Guaranteed human.
10: President Trump is headed back to Washington, D.C. after wrapping up a two-day visit to Ireland. Speaking to reporters before boarding Air Force One, Trump confirmed he will remove U.S. tariffs on Irish whiskey. Fans at the Irish Open cheered the news earlier when he announced the move at an award ceremony for the event, which was played at his golf course in Doonbeg. Trump sparked controversy on Saturday when he said in Dublin that he would love to see a united Ireland.
9: I have friends on both sides, great people. They're Irish people. How can they be bad, right? I'd love to see a unicorn. I think it would be a great feather in everybody's cap if that happened. It's going to happen eventually.
10: Trump's visit also sparked weekend protests in Dublin and other cities. House Minority Leader Hakeem Jeffries says lawmakers need to act urgently to address the challenges artificial intelligence brings. Jeffries appeared on ABC's This Week.
11: We should take decisive action now so that we can slow down, as the CEOs have recently acknowledged, slow down the pace of development.
10: Jeffries added that a Democratic caucus plans to meet on Tuesday and says a high priority will be action on artificial intelligence. The CEOs of both Anthropic and OpenAI have publicly agreed that the race to build AI systems needs to slow down. Several large companies are reportedly planning health benefit cutbacks in 2027. Rob Martier reports.
12: Walt Disney, Bloomberg, Starbucks, Deloitte, and the city of Dallas are among those expected to trim healthcare spending next year. Consulting firm PwC says health plans are projecting the highest medical costs to rise 9% in 2027. Insurer Aon predicted higher costs, with U.S. employer health care costs rising 9.5% next year. That would push average costs over $19,000 per employee.
10: Millions across the East Coast are bracing for heavy rain today. A flood watch is in place for major cities across the region, including New York City, Philadelphia, and Providence. I'm Lisa Carton.
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15: White victim, female, pretty, wealthy.
14: A white woman's murder shocks the city. A black man from the projects comes forward with information about the case.
16: He says the police are his friends.
14: But out of nowhere, he goes from star witness to prime suspect.
16: And then that's it. They turn on him.
14: The system is hungry for a conviction. Lee Harris is sentenced to 90 years.
19: I get 90 years for killing somebody I have never seen.
14: Behind bars, Lee finds an unlikely ally in his cellie, Robert. The pair are like chalk and cheese. There's no way their paths would ever cross on the outside. But as a fellow inmate, Robert sees through the lies and vows to do the unthinkable. Clear Lee's name.
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32: When you work undercover, you really have to play the role because you stand to lose more than just an Oscar. 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

0: Listen as Clay Travis and Buck Sexton recap another week of exposing hypocrisy and fight to protect our freedom. 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
2: Clay and Buck, appreciate all of you hanging out with us. We have got a lot to discuss. The midterm convention in Dallas, Texas, going on with President Trump speaking tonight. I am sure we will touch on that to a certain extent. There are many stories out there that we will be following, but the Lindsey Clancy story, now that the jurors have spoken, is even worse than we might have anticipated. I didn't expect to hear from the Lindsey Clancy jurors who believed that she was not guilty by reason of insanity. I didn't expect that they would be a particularly likable group or a particularly rational group. But Buck, as the jurors have begun to speak, and we have a bunch of cuts of that if you have not already heard, I was just on Fox News with Harris Faulkner, and I said very much what I usually have said on this program, which is I think Lindsey Clancy should be in prison for the rest of her life. And we talked about strict liability and how I think a parent killing her kids is the worst thing that can happen. And I immediately got an email from Suze that I thought you would appreciate, Buck. You are a disgusting man. When was your last period? When did you deliver a baby? A lawyer? Don't think so. A clickbait attention seeker and butt ugly. That is from Suze. That just came into my email inbox. Thank you, Suze. I hope you're also a Clay and Buck listener as well as a Fox News viewer. But these, if you want to adopt this from a positive perspective, Buck, let me start with this. Can you imagine the poor bastard who got screamed at for six straight days by these crazy women who were convinced that Lindsey Clancy should not be held accountable? Can you imagine being in that jury room for 6 days? We'll play some of the cuts. What you are seeing is there were actually several people on the jury who initially believed that she was guilty, but they succumbed to the power of the browbeating. And as a result, they ended up changing their opinions. But this brave soul who was willing to stand up against all of the slings and arrows for six straight days to avoid her being found not guilty. Here is some of these jurors speaking out. This is Kelly Farina, who is angry. He had the hardest time getting over the fact that Lindsey viciously killed her children. Do you think maybe that is a significant part of this case? Here's cut one.
3: I'm not sure if rogue is the right word, Sue, but every one of us in the hours of her frustration would get up and walk the room because you just couldn't sit anymore, and we'd all go over to the cart with the exhibits. She, I think, got up to the cart once very briefly and went back to his seat. He would not interact with us and try to understand. We read to him on numerous occasions the definition of reasonable doubt from Judge Sullivan's instruction. He actually said one day in the end, well, why don't we have the judge come in and read it again? And we were like, no, we have it in front of us. We don't need that. And we would highlight it and, you know, so-and-so, this is the definition of reasonable doubt. But he had the hardest time getting off the fact that Lindsey viciously killed her children.
4: That last line, Clay, is astonishing because it actually summarizes everything. Who is this crazy man who just was so upset about the premeditated brutal murder of three defenseless children by their own mother? That's the question that she is asking. She is mad at the man. She has no rage, it seems, at all. In fact, nothing but sympathy, perhaps even a degree of solidarity with Lindsey Clancy. Now, these jurors, let's just for a moment on the less serious side of things. Yes, they look, sound, and think exactly the way that we all knew they did before we saw a single one of them emerge from this jury pool. From the accents straight out of The Departed down to, which we'd expect, Massachusetts, but all the way down to the way that they seem to be lifetime, like Marlboro Red smoking, spinsters, liberals. The whole thing, Clay, is exactly as the conservative commentariat, and I would just say the rational sane commentariat, had assumed it would be this whole time. And it also goes to what a hero this one guy is. I've also,
2: yes.
4: You've never really seen people before in a jury trying so hard to nullify a fellow juror. Let's just be clear. This is what I was saying, Clay, when the verdict came down. There's no misconduct here. They keep saying, well, reasonable doubt. We explained what reasonable doubt is. The women on the jury sound like Fauci to me. And I say, well, no, he's entitled to his vote, if you will, on what is and what is not reasonable doubt. You don't get to, the harpy mob in that room does not get to just say, do what we want. And that's very apparent from the interviews that they've given and the analysis that you get on the, from the people in the media on this, too. They keep saying, oh, you know, mental illness has been around for, or the mental illness defense, insanity defense has been around a long time. People historically who have used the insanity defense in cases like this were crazy people for a long, like everyone knew that they were crazy for a long time. And it was known that they would be considered crazy afterwards. And yet here with Lindsey Clancy, we're supposed to think like she had a momentary triple homicide moment and now she's good. That's crazy.
2: Yes. And again, the fact that so many women, and I read that email because I went off on Fox News about this and I've been talking about it a lot on this program. We've gotten angry women calling in and writing. It really is OJ for white women. And I think much as the O.J. Simpson case held up a mirror to society and many of us recoiled from what it showed, which was there's a substantial percentage of black people that were willing to let O.J. Simpson off because they saw it as some sort of connection of an identity.
4: It was a referendum on racism. It was a referendum on racism. And it was payback, actually, was the word that you were hearing a lot, Clay. Payback.
2: That's right. And I mean, in fact, when the O.J. Simpson verdict came down, a couple of different jurors did a black power sign as if, oh, now we're getting real justice in America. O.J. brutally murdered a random waiter and his ex-wife and was found not guilty and had no consequences despite overwhelming evidence that he did it. Buck, the O.J. case had far more reasonable doubt than the Lindsey Clancy case does. We're not even disputing whether she murdered her three kids in cold blood. They're just saying that she was insane. And I think what you're seeing is a lot of men are looking at the reflection that it is showing us of women, and they are saying, my goodness, their psychology right now is darker than we even anticipated or understood.
4: I think what we see with a lot of these, with these female jurors so far, and I think it would be the same thing with the rest of them as they come out. I wonder, as a sidebar here, I wonder if the other two guys, not the hero, the other two guys were just so hectored, so...
2: Yes, I would bet that they
4: completely
2: were.
4: Completely beleaguered. I don't think that they're, you know, Lindsey Clancy pink t-shirt guys. They could be. Those are rare. That's a rare thing. You see the women outside the courthouse that are screeching in support of her that we're doing that. You really don't see guys doing that. Maybe a guy brought there by his crazy wife because he's, you know, just hanging on by a thread. But back to the women that we see here, it is, I think, apparent to people observing this case that there is a mindset in America, and this is the broader theme. This isn't just about some women in Massachusetts or one case or one... There is a subset, the same way there was with the O.J. case, Clay, which I think is a very important comparison. The O.J. case was a super high profile. People forget also, it was really the first like televised true crime obsession, national media. It was the biggest news story in the world for a while, for months, for however long that trial went on. It really was.
2: People forget, Buck, that also, remember when they put the war on CNN, and that made CNN the first Gulf War.
4: Yeah.
2: This was the first time that you could put a trial on television all day and be able to utilize 24-hour news networks to propel a narrative. It was a different era. There had been big crimes and big trials before, but never before had there been obsession.
4: The 24/7 televised news cycle.
2: Every single witness became famous, and many of them are still famous. Cato Kalin was just the house guest of O.J. Simpson. He became incredibly famous.
4: He has a podcast now. I think he follows both of us on Twitter, by the way. He's actually right wing.
2: We should get him on. Judge Lance Ito became, remember they had the dancing Itos back in the day on Jay Leno, if I remember correctly. I mean, it was a social world phenomenon that hadn't occurred before.
4: But here's the takeaway that people had from that. And we're going to have our friend Ann Coulter on, I think, tomorrow. And she's the one that came up with this initial phrase. And I like to credit people for, you know, when they have something that's really, she said that the white guilt bank was closed after people saw, and I saw this in my school, a lot of their fellow Black Americans running around cheering, not solemnly declaring, we do believe there was reasonable doubt in this case, and we're very sorry for the family of Nicole Brown. And by the way, Ron Goldman, who just was there.
2: Yes.
4: Who just was there. I mean, that was the most powerful thing in the OJ series. It was actually a good series, whatever it was, when Ron's parents were able to speak to Marcia Clark and Ron's dad. I mean, that really kind of haunted me, because that never came through, that this guy was just like returning her glasses to her. I mean, he just happened to be in the wrong place at the wrong time, and he got his head almost cut off by this maniac. But Clay, the real sentiment from Black America then, and this is a generalization, there were Black Americans who were horrified by this. I know we have a robust Black audience that listens to us right now, and they are with us, and they get it, and we're all together on the Constitution and America and everything else. But there were a lot of Black people at the time whose attitude was, if two white people have to get their necks, if they get their heads basically cut off by O.J. Simpson to have a conversation about racism, it's worth it. That was really the tone. That was the feeling. If we get to have now our national moment where we talk about racism, those people, their deaths were, sacrifices they'll make to the altar. This is where the really chilling but true Lindsay Clancy thing comes in. There are a lot of women who seem to who are taking the opinion here that if three young children had to be brutally strangled to death by their mother, so we all understand how serious postpartum is, worth it. That is their attitude. That is what they are expressing and showing outside of that courthouse. And it is disgusting, and it is insane.
2: Let me also play this cut for you, Buck. This is the same juror. She says the prosecution didn't even have any character witnesses talking about Lindsay being a bad mother. She strangled her children to death. I look at some of this and I say, well, did they even know that she was a bad mother? I would submit, if you commit triple murder, that makes you a bad mom, right? Maybe sometimes you forget about soccer practice and you can be a good mom. And we can debate exactly what good versus bad mom conduct is.
4: The 9/11 hijackers, other than running the planes into the buildings, they were going to strip clubs. They seem like pretty normal dudes until they tried to kill thousands of people.
2: Austere religious scholars. That was what they said when one of the 9/11 hijackers.
4: No, that
2: died.
4: was al-Baghdadi when he got killed. The New York Times in his. And not his epitaph, what do you call it? His
2: obituary.
4: Obituary, thank you.
2: Here is one cut. Look, they're not even talking about the fact that she was a bad mom. They can't even prove that. Other than the murder, she was great. How was the play, Mrs. Lincoln, other than cut two?
3: I just found it to be harsh, Sue. Very, very harsh. I mean, again, maybe we're talking with ourselves here, but the fact that they had no character witnesses in regard to Lindsay of being a bad mother. I mean, right out of the gate, it's like you're presenting all these medical professionals, but nobody's presenting for the prosecution a woman and a mother of three children. So I found it to be biased right out of the gate.
2: She murdered them with an exercise band, Buck. Of course it's going to be biased out of the gate against the murderer. Like, the prosecution didn't present any character witnesses to show us she was a bad mom. They don't have to. She killed her three kids. whatever your standard is on motherhood, that is a failure. Some of y'all have lost your minds. I know I'm going to check my email.
4: I want to share with you real quick, Clay.
2: Yes.
4: We have not gotten a single one man in this audience, email, call, talk, anything disagreeing with us. Not one.
2: Good point.
0: Laugh, learn, and hang with the guys. 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
1: Welcome back here to Clay and Buck. I'm going to hold. We got some calls coming in, Clay. I don't want to give any of them short shrift, so we can do them on the flip side here and have a conversation with people about this. I think this is still certainly the subject that has people the most passionate right now on one side or the other in the news cycle. I think people are finding themselves kind of shocked at the opinions that they don't agree with on this. Another thing, Clay, that you should speak to, or that I'm going to ask you to speak to, is this stuff about the women on the Lindsey Clancy jury finding Kevin Reddington so like charming and whimsical and fantastic, like he's there for their entertainment. This is the same attorney, I might add, who said publicly, he was on TV, that he thought Donald Trump should consider a pardon. Which, is that just meant to taint the jury pool further by suggesting that that could even be under consideration? I mean, what is that maneuver of saying Trump won't do it, couldn't do it, and there's not even a verdict? So why would we go there, Clay? So these are
2: the only thing I can say charitably to him is he is hearing discussions that there might be federal charges brought. That's the only thing I can think of.
1: Well, I mean, that would be an interesting one. That's something that I hadn't even considered.
0: Common sense never sounded so good. Clay and Buck owning the airwaves.
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2: Born on America's darkest day of 9/11, the Tunnel to Towers Foundation has spent years honoring America's heroes. 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
5: Parents in the Mat-Su borough are still dealing with school bus headaches. District leaders say 73 bus routes were canceled during the first 18 days of the year. At a joint meeting, school officials say most of those cancellations happened because drivers called out and contractor Durham School Services didn't have enough backup drivers available. The Juneau Assembly preparing to vote on a proposal that would require nonprofits to start collecting sales tax. Three Southeast Alaska commercial fishermen have admitted to deliberately sinking their own boats. Federal court records show John Fisher, Joseph Pullen, and Tony Van Veen have all entered guilty pleas. They'll be sentenced in late October. And a dispute between Alaska Electric Light and Power and the City and Bureau of Juneau could eventually impact customers' electric bills. The utility is challenging a city decision that says diesel fuel used to generate electricity does not qualify for a sales tax exemption. I'm Monica Nelson.
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13: A lot of retirement planning focuses on building wealth, but retirement itself introduces a different set of financial challenges. Some expected, some not. The question isn't whether you'll have enough money. It's whether you're prepared for the decisions that come with it.
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18: So, Matt, you write a newsletter. 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
19: People frequently say to me, you know, I enjoy your newsletter, but I'd like to hear you say it into my ear. 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
18: Right. We only have 30 minutes.
19: And in that time, we will talk about weird stories from the world of finance that somehow illuminate or say something interesting about how finance works. You know, like money stuff.
18: All the money stuff.
19: All the stuff.
18: Yeah. We will be talking about ETFs, the world of investing. 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We'll probably talk about horses and dressage fair amount,
19: 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And, you know, we'll talk to people, maybe we'll have some guests on, and we'll answer some reader questions if you have any. I'm Matt Levine, the Money Stuff columnist at Bloomberg Opinion.
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0: All right, we got a bunch of calls. I'm going to get to them and talk backs and everything else, Buck. But I wanted to hit you with this. I saw this coming down. Poll. Should Lindsey Clancy be found guilty by political party? Now, I would like to see it by gender, too. The crosstabs on gender here. Republicans say by a 61 to 13 margin, Lindsey Clancy should have been found guilty of murder. 61 to 13 with people, others, not sure, not following the case. So 61-13, that's not about right to you, Buck. 61-13, I mean, that doesn't stand out to me as stunning.
1: Democrat. 61-13, and then there was just everyone else had no opinion, was the...
0: Confused probably about okay. They don't have
1: only 13% of Republicans thinking that she should have been found not guilty. That's... I would have thought the other number would be a little higher, quite honestly, on the 60-something percent. I would have thought it was more like 80, but yes, within the realm for sure.
0: By the way, nationwide, 46% guilty, 21% not guilty. So, and then again, that would be what the math. A lot of people not necessarily that plugged in would be my guess on having an opinion on this. Democrats, 34 to 31 guilty. Nearly 50-50 on is Lindsey Clancy guilty of murder for strangling her children.
1: Why are Democrats the party of psychotic killers? Like, if someone's going to defend a psychotic killer in general and try to, it's always going to be overwhelmingly Democrats who, like, if there's a monster in our society, if somebody has been possessed by the demonic and done the worst possible thing, you're going to find more Democrats that are like, eh, he's not that bad or she's not that bad.
0: I think, I mean, in a dark way, I can give you two hypotheses. One is, this is what happens when you don't believe in personal responsibility. It extends across all facets of life. And so you're willing to accept excuses even for the most heinous of behaviors. That's probably the most likely, I think, hypothesis for what's going on. The second one is Democrats are willing to, I think, extend empathy. This is a more favorable, I think, explanation. Two things that are unwilling or unjustifiable for your empathy. In other words, they are such like they are willing to see a positive in even the worst thing. Well, and so they will extend their empathy.
1: So this goes to the toxic or suicidal empathy concept, which I would say, Clay, what you have with a lot of these Democrats is that they as a virtue signal, meaning as an act of personal branding and personal, oh, I'm such a good person idea, they will extend excessive and performative empathy, whatever, to the worst possible people in the worst possible situations, not because they really care about that person and the victims of that person and all the rest of it, but because they can sit around with their clatch of fellow Lindsey Clancy juror types, and in between knitting and fashioning wind chimes together, are going to sit there and say, "Hey, you know what? We're such good people. We even support Lindsey Clancy."
0: I think there's also darker elements afoot here, Buck. One is, basically, some Democrats have bought into the idea that children are the personal possession of the murder of the mother.
1: Yes.
0: And if she wants to murder them, that's her right.
1: Yes.
0: That's scary. That's dark. Here's another dark thought. I think that, and this is probably going to be one that really gets people fired up, I think we have such a medicated society. I think that there are, and evil is so endemic across much of life. I think there's lots of moms that have thought about killing their kids. And I think one reason they are empathetic for Lindsey Clancy is because they think in the back of their mind, but for something that could have been me. I think a lot of men find that very difficult to even comprehend. You're a new dad, Buck. At no point in my life have I ever thought anything like that as a father. And so, I mean, I think all the time, as every parent does, about people doing things to my children. Now, that doesn't mean I haven't gotten frustrated and been like, oh my goodness, you morons, I can't believe you just did this. What are you thinking?

0: like the normal parts of being a parent, I think every parent has experienced. I see this Lindsey Clancy case, and I think on some level, how many of these women that are showing up to cheer her have all, like, if, I mean, we talked about this a little bit, but I would echo it. If my son were dating a girl who was a super Lindsey Clancy supporter, I would tell him run. To break up with her.
1: Yeah, I would agree with you. And I'm not somebody that does the, you know, separate people by their views and romantically pick based on some kind of a litmus test. Although I do think you want shared values. So there is, you know, it's usually, I would say, not on one specific thing, but on values, you do have to have alignment. I kind of agree with AOC on that, actually. On values, when it comes to dating, you have to have alignment. She said she would not date a conservative. What you just said, by the way, about the opinions of women is that a lot of women have. That may be the single darkest and bleakest thing that we've ever considered on the show. I mean, it is dark.
0: But I just look at it. I mean, most people who have empathy, usually the reason why there is an empathy that is allowed to be in some way captivated or taken and captured is because there is some scintilla of your brain that has felt an emotion or an experience that is similar to what that.
1: Well, this is where the solidarity thing starts to creep up, and you say that there are a lot of these women who keep saying, "You don't understand postpartum," and this, you don't understand, and this is why I brought up the PTSD issue for. Because guess what, ladies, you don't understand what it is to be in combat and see people blown apart in front of you, who were your closest friends in the whole world, and you know, and yet. You can sit on a jury of somebody. Well, it depends. If they're under UCMJ, you'd have to be in the military. But the point is, no one says you're not allowed to have an opinion about what some... And by the way, they wouldn't be under UCMJ if they came back with PTSD and they're a civilian. They would just be a civilian. So no one would say to them, you can't have an opinion on what a veteran... And there have been these cases, to be clear. They're rare, but there have been cases where a veteran has gone into basically a PTSD-induced psychosis. And they go to prison and or get executed, generally. If anything, it can be used as a mitigating... Now, a mitigating factor in sentencing is different than... You're not guilty. It's not your fault. You didn't do a bad thing here. It's we're not going to punish you as severely because you weren't as guilty. And this gets into your whole mens rea concept and everything else. But can I just add one thing that's less bleak? I just wanted to say this. You're a dad of three boys. You know, I'm a dad of one boy, and we're hoping to have more boys or girls. And I would just say, I would like to think, Clay, that under fire, I would give my life for a fellow soldier I've never served in the military as in the CIA. I took some minimal risks in war zones for the CIA. I don't ever pretend like it was more than that. But I tried to serve in the way that I could. I'd like to think that I would step up for a fellow soldier. I would like to believe that. I mean, I would say I would, but you don't know until you're in that moment. Would you do it? I would feel also like I would step up if there were an active shooter situation. I conceal carry sometimes in Miami. I'm handy with a pistol. I've trained a lot now. I'd like to think that I would step up and put myself in harm's way to save other people. I have zero doubt in my mind that I would give my life to protect my son. It's not a brag. It's not boasting. All the dads listening, you know exactly what I'm talking about. I would give my life to protect my son
0: instantly.
1: I mean, automatically.
0: And Buck, even...
1: And I can't say the other things are automatic. I'd like to think that I would step up, but, you know, you don't know courage, but it's different. As a dad, I would do it instantaneously, not think twice. And, you know, I know you feel the same way.
0: Yeah, 100%. And I think that's why so many men just look at this and say, I can't believe this is the mirror that we are seeing of what women think. I would like to say, I gave you the Republican-Democrat breakdown on Lindsey Clancy. I'd like to see the men, women. Because I think men, it would be 95% guilty. I think women, it's like 50-50. And that's dark because based on these numbers. Let me also tell you something else. Everybody out there says, you don't know what it's like. The woman that sent me the angry email after the Fox News hit. You don't know what it's like to be a woman. You don't. It's all true. The entire basis of having a jury of your peers is that you don't have to be the exact same as the person to understand what justice is. The entire reason why Lady Justice is blind and has the scales of justice is because you're supposed to be able to render justice without looking at who the individual is and seeing him or her as a reflection of you. That's not justice. That's just you choosing to treat someone differently based on your own life experience, which is actually the opposite of what justice should be. So everybody out there who's trying to argue, oh, you get men can't even make a decision. Here's the concern, and we'll get to some of these calls here. My concern, Buck, is I don't think there's a jury in Massachusetts that can convict this woman, because I don't think there's a jury of women that will convict her in Massachusetts. I think you could convict her in Alabama. I think you could convict her in Tennessee, Florida, Texas, Utah. I think there's lots of places out there, red states, where you would get a conviction. I'm not sure you could convict her anywhere in a blue state in America right now. And that's also a dark thought.
1: I got to tell you something, and just to draw a political inference out of this. I know people say, oh, it's a million miles away in terms of politics and when it's going to happen, everything else. This may make people think a little bit differently, and I mean Democrats may think a little bit differently about having a woman at the top of the ticket.
0: This is my wife's argument, Buck. I didn't even really think about it until she started making the argument. My sons, looking at the TikToks defending Lindsey Clancy for the younger people out there, this is the worst look, I think, possible for women from a male perspective looking at women. And those jurors, I mean, they look exactly like what you and I, if we sketched out what the jurors would look like who do not want to have Lindsey Clancy held accountable, it would be a bunch of postmenopausal left-wing women. That's what it was. At least that's who's speaking so far. And they sound just like what you would expect them to sound
1: and they
0: like.
1: They are the indoctrinated ultra-feminist generation that believe these lies, made terrible choices for themselves. Yes, I'm generalizing, but these generalizations exist for a reason. And now they want to see that ideology in some way vindicated. And that's the only way that I can... Anyway, we'll take your calls on this. And we had somebody who was a guy who actually wanted to call in and disagree with us and said he was a medical professional. So please call back. We would like to have that conversation. We've only had women disagreeing with our... By the way, we have a lot of women who agree with us, to be clear. I would... In our audience, what do you think is the female agreement with the line that you and I share on this? I would say 60-40 in our favor.
0: I was going to say 75-25. Okay. I think in this audience, and this audience is what, 75% male? It's like 100% male agreement. And I would say probably 75-25 women. And you may be right. It might be closer to 60-40.
1: But let's take any of the, if you're a guy who wants to disagree with us, please call in. You can hand in your man card as soon as producer Greg picks up the phone.
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6: Fairbanks area weather for the remainder of the day and into tomorrow. Mostly cloudy skies. Good chance of some rain showers thrown in there as well. Looking at a low tonight around 45. Tomorrow, more of the same with a high near 61.
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9: This is the official The Last of Us podcast. I'm Christian Spicer. I'm a writer, podcaster, and a huge fan of The Last of Us. In this show, we'll be recapping the story of part one while diving deep into the making of. 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

0: Welcome back in to Clay and Buck. Getting lit up on this one. A lot of calls, a lot of talkbacks. Let's do this. Alan in Kentucky, we got a guy who wants to weigh in on this with a little bit of a different take. What's going on, Alan?
1: Yeah, so I grew up with two parents that are both paranoid schizophrenic. And so, you know, for me, like, I can see an argument from both sides. You know, was she over-medicated? Very possibly. You know, did that help contribute to things? Maybe. But on the flip side, like, you also have to realize she was a nurse, you know, so she sort of knows, like, what to do, what to say, what to, you know, sort of, like, look at and different things, and what to sort of nuance as far as, you know, well, what do I need to do in order to make myself look like I was mentally unstable or mentally insane when I did this act?
0: Alan, what would you have voted if you were on the jury?
1: I would have voted for the compromise, you know, manslaughter. I would have said, you know, she's guilty of manslaughter because there was too many factors in both ways for me to say, yes, she's totally guilty of, like, you know, murder one, you know, but yet, you know, there wasn't enough on the flip side to say, hey, she's totally not guilty and totally off the hook.
2: Thank you for the call. We would eliminate all of this discussion. There's lots of state legislators who listen to us. Make murder of children a strict liability crime. If you murder children, your mental state doesn't matter, period. That seems like a very rational thing to do in response to this so that the debate isn't, oh, what's her mental capacity? There's no denying she did it. Rudy in Indiana with an interesting take. Rudy, fire away.
3: Yeah, I want to put a plug in for the movie before we get started on 12 Angry Men back in the 1950s. Classic, but it was the other way around where 11 wanted to convict and one held out. Anyway,
2: yes.
3: I have to wonder if the prosecutor did an injustice to society by not holding out for an even split 50-50. We'll never know if the other two male jurors...
2: Yeah, we're coming up on that. You're asking a good question, Rudy. This was 9 women, 3 men. Now, jury selection oftentimes is a random chance, and you only get so many strikes. I'll look up during the break, Buck, what the rules are of Massachusetts jury selection, because I do think that matters tremendously here.
0: Wadir.
4: News, politics, sports, and a little fun thrown in too. Clay and Buck, it's a whole vibe.
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15: 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Guaranteed human.
16: President Trump is headed back to Washington after wrapping up a two-day visit to Ireland. Speaking with reporters before boarding Air Force One, Trump confirmed he's going to remove U.S. tariffs on Irish whiskey.
17: Very unfair because others have the relief and they didn't, so I thought I'd do it.
16: But Trump also sparked controversy Saturday when he said in Dublin he would love to see a united Ireland and that he thinks it's going to happen eventually. Trump's visit also sparked protest in Dublin and other cities. And he was asked about his idea of sending $5,000 dividend checks to every American adult if Republicans keep control of the House and Senate after the midterm elections.
17: And that's because we're taking in so much money in so different ways, including the tariff.
16: Today, the Republican Speaker of the House, Mike Johnson, called President Trump's proposal to send $5,000 dividend checks to every American adult a creative idea, appearing on CNN's State of the Union.
18: He launched it at our convention and got a lot of people excited. Of course, devil's in the details. We have to figure all that out.
16: Trump has not explained how the plan would be funded. Commerce Secretary Howard Lutnick has said the checks would not come from tax money, telling NBC News they can earn the money that Donald Trump wants to pay out. A 40-year-old Pennsylvania woman has died from complications from the measles. That state's now third measles-linked death this year. The coroner's office in Jefferson County says in a Facebook post the woman died Saturday, calling her death an unfortunate reminder that measles can be a serious and potentially life-threatening disease. In the week ahead, the Federal Reserve is due to announce another decision on what to do with interest rates. Nick Harper reports there's speculation about a possible rate hike.
19: Fed Chair Kevin Warsh has already hinted that rate hikes may be coming, even though President Donald Trump is urging the Fed to cut rates.
16: New data from the Consumer Price Index out Friday showed annual inflation still well above the central bank's 2% target. I'm Scott Carr.
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20: A few miles from the glass spires of Midtown Atlanta lies the South River Forest. In 2021 and 2022, the woods became a home to activists from all over the country.
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20: Who gathered to stop the nearby construction of a massive new police training facility, nicknamed Cop City. 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
20: Until one day, everything just shatters open.
22: At approximately 9 o'clock this morning, as law enforcement was moving through various sectors of the property, an individual, without warning, shot a Georgia State Patrol trooper.
23: What I heard was a full clip unload. 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
0: We got about 150 to 200 protesters. 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
4: What is it that you thought your brother did for a living in those years?
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25: That is William Michael Bulger, or Billy, as he's usually called. His 18-year reign as president of the Massachusetts Senate is still, to this day, the longest tenure in history. Once his historic run was finished, he became the president of the University of Massachusetts. He has also received his Doctor of Jurisprudence from Boston College Law School, and he has more than 20 honorary degrees from a wide variety of esteemed institutions. And despite all of these accomplishments and accolades, what William Michael Bulger will most likely be remembered for is something that was largely out of his control. It is the one thing in life that is out of everyone's control. Family.
26: They were lucky they didn't try to do nothing.
25: That is James Bulger. You may know him better as Whitey. Billy's story would never be complete without Whitey, and vice versa. But there are more people involved than just the two brothers from the Old Harbor Village Housing Project in South Boston. To examine the lives of the Bulger brothers, one must examine the brutal deaths of 19 relatively unknown souls. This is a story about evil incarnate. This is Dirty Rats.
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0: Listen as Clay Travis and Buck Sexton recap another week of exposing hypocrisy and fight to protect our freedom. 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Sound off.
1: All right, second hour, Clay and Buck kicks off now. Thanks for being here with us, everybody. And, you know, we talked first hour about the Lindsey Clancy jurors who have come out. We'll continue to take calls and talkbacks on that as we go through the show, but I didn't want to do, Clay and I didn't want to do 3 hours today of really running through the same conversation. We did a lot of it yesterday. So with that in mind, I would say we should talk about some of the other big things happening in the news, too. One, we'll get the audio of this. It seems that our friend Ted Cruz may have just made an appearance on The View, which brings up a lot of things. First of all, a little bit of FOMO, because Clay and Buck haven't been on The View yet, and we have generously offered. We will go together, we will go separately, whatever, but we want to go to The View at some point and talk to those ladies and just help them understand. Ladies of The View, help us help you. That's what we're really offering here. Jerry Maguire also holds up. It's a great movie. I would say, yeah, you like, I know you're a Jerry Maguire guy.
2: It's a great movie.
1: Great movie. Holds up. But Ted Cruz has been on The View. Something else, though, that is on our radar. We've got those midterm elections. That's going to be heating up day by day as we get closer to it. Some interesting updates on Trump's PAC spending and where that's going. And a lot of money now going to be supercharging the media buys. But something I want to talk about. Clay and I want to talk to you about this. As you know, we are on the AI revolution wave right now. It's like we're all on the surfboard. The wave is going. It hasn't crested yet, and we don't know if it's going to crash down or if it's going to be a nice smooth ride, but we do know that it's happening right now. Optimus robots, for those of you who haven't seen, you can go check out videos of these things. They are a bit like what you would think the Jetsons robots would be like in real life. They can fold laundry. They can do household tasks. The first Optimus Gen 3 robots they're going to be taking orders for them public sales will begin the second half of next year. It's a conditional timeline, but that's what they think. Not that far off from you having a robot doing chores in your home. If you want one and you have, I don't know, like 30 grand is I think what they're going to cost, something like that. They're going to be a little pricey to start. But then there's also this other thing that is happening in the background. You've got robotics, yes. You've also got the AI race, which brings in the data centers for sure, the data centers conversation, which we've had here on the show. But just AI philosophically as a technology, artificial intelligence. And Clay, let's dive into this together. You keep seeing this from people at these companies. This is not the first time. It is the warning of impending doom from AI. Call it the Skynet effect. You all remember Skynet from the Terminator series. That's the cybernetic or the cyber intelligence that becomes self-aware and starts a nuclear war with Russia, and then it kills all of us too. So, and then people are fighting in like a post-apocalyptic future. Jacob Coxon wrote this on X. And Clay, I'm just going to do a few. It's very long, but yes. I'll do a couple of these. And then I want you to tell me if you buy into this. Is this something that you're worried about? This guy, he's a senior guy at Anthropic. He wrote, "I resigned from Anthropic today. I spent the last 3 years doing pre-training research at both OpenAI and Anthropic. Neither company is acting responsibly. They are racing straight to self-improving superintelligence and gambling with our lives. More thoughts below." By the way, this has 94 million views on X so far. Just so you're wondering, why are people paying attention to this? Yes, they are. "Do not underestimate," he writes, "the power of this technology. These will soon be superhuman systems that can hack anything, revolutionize any field overnight, and acquire real power and resources. We have all witnessed the progress in each of these domains, and progress is not slowing. The people building AI earnestly believe that it could kill us all by the end of the decade. This is not a marketing stunt. If anything, many executives and senior researchers will couch their phrasing in the press to sound sensible, but I hear the same people express fear privately. No other human activity poses this level of danger. Clay, make it make sense.
3: My 18-year-old says that you and I should be talking way more about AI because he agrees with everything that that Anthropic employee just said. He has been regularly, I think the phrase, haranguing his mom and me on this regularly. And what he is focused on is the idea that when AI becomes able to self-replicate, in other words, when it reaches post-human knowledge and is able to iterate itself, that it is going to, and this is something that they think is going to happen in the next year or two based on the progress, that it then will spiral out of control and we will not be able to have any control over it. And you pointed out an interesting story that happened that he was talking about quite a lot, which is already in war, Russia has trained autonomous drones to basically attack fuel depots. And the concept behind that is they can send all the imagery of what a fuel depot looks like, and then they just send the drones out, and the drone knows, it has been trained, when you see a fuel depot, blow it up. Three humans in Ukraine died in an autonomous drone attack.
1: The key thing is there's no human in the Correct. Kill chain, they call it. There's no human being standing over a button going, oh, wait, it's about to hit a little old lady and kids. Abort the mission. It just is completely self-driven, and it goes through the kill chain autonomously.
3: You could theoretically tell an AI drone today, I think, basically, hey, go kill every deer in a county. And the drones would just fly everywhere, and when they saw a deer, they could recognize it. They would immediately kill it. When I saw the autonomous drone story, my first thought was, well, you could clearly train drones to just go kill any human without any interaction with a human at all. If you see a human age, whether they're combatants or not,
1: they could do facial recognition. They could do it based on the, they could send a drone out and say, here are the parameters of where we think you'll find this person roughly, loiter in the sky. Now, obviously there's like loitering time and there's some factors that would come in, but theoretically they could send it to an area, let's say, of a city, Clay, or area, or a town in eastern Ukraine, and say, when you see Oleg so-and-so, here's his facial recognition, blow him up. They could do that.
3: So my question is, and this is for, we've talked a lot about data centers, energy, everything else. Is it possible for AI to iterate to a degree where it provides its own power? That's the question I have. So this is where, because I've had this debate with my son, and he came in, I don't know, sixth in the nation in high school debate. So he's pretty good at debating. And my question, and I'm curious how many people out there that are super smart on this, because in other words, Buck, my response on, well, Skynet's eventually going to kill us all, is running data on AI is incredibly cost intensive. And it requires a great deal of energy. We all know that. We've been talking about it immensely.
1: And this is why they call it compute. It is your compute power. This is now the word that everyone is using.
3: So if humans decided that we wanted to shut AI off, is AI able to harness energy, which is expensive, such that it could maintain its own self? And as AI grows in complexity, the amount of compute power that it requires to execute everything becomes more and more significant. And it's possible, Buck, here's one answer. It's possible that AI is so much smarter than we are that it's going to unlock ways to harness energy that we can't even comprehend, right? Instead of oil and gas, there's a solar capability. That's my question, which goes to how scared we should be. To what extent can AI self-perpetuate and power itself going forward if humans one day decided, you know what, this AI's gotten pretty scary?
1: Well, this is the Skynet problem. This is the Skynet paradox from the Terminator series, which is, in retrospect now, even more brilliant than people, I think, realized at the time. It was very successful, which is that they tried to, the phrase was, pull the plug on Skynet, and then it launched nuclear missiles because we had autonomous AI, basically, defense. It's like the Pentagon was running by a computer program. We launched missiles at Russia. Russia missiles come back, and you have a nuclear holocaust as a result. I'm not nearly as concerned about this stuff as these people who are doing the AI research. And I know that's a little bit like saying, I'm not worried about this surgery, no matter what the surgeons say. But I can give you some reasons for that. Before I do that, though, and I'm coming at it with a self-deprecating understanding that, like, you know, I'm not a surgeon. So, but I do know if a surgeon's lying to me, that's important. Jacob here is correct. Evan, here's a guy that responded to that other tweet. He's alignment science lead of Anthropic AI. Anthropic is one of these top AI companies right now. These companies are worth so much money that they're putting valuations on them, but these companies are going to be the most valuable companies, really, I think, ever. But this guy who's the lead at Anthropic AI on this writes, Jacob, the guy who said it could kill us all, is correct here. We really do earnestly believe AI could kill all humans. I personally think it is a greater than 10% chance within the next decade. I believe Anthropic is trying its best, but we do not yet have a plan to solve alignment for superintelligence and are not clearly on track to 28 million views on that, I might add. So these are ultra viral.
3: The whole thread was very widely distributed.
1: This is probably the biggest thread on the internet right now on X, certainly today and maybe for quite some time. Clay, I just think that there's always concerns with technology. There were even concerns about the internet. There were concerns about Y2K. People, the doomerism, there were concerns about nuclear fission. Right. Which I think is very, very, very valid to think, oh, my gosh, if we can split the atom, what's going to happen? And we dropped two nuclear bombs, as we all know. But the world didn't end and we didn't go into nuclear holocaust. And I just think that we will adapt. The world is going to change. The world that we all live in. I don't mean your kids, your grandkids' world. The world that we live in is going to change very rapidly. There will be some. I'm trying to think of something that's not absurdly euphemistic, like growing pains is too euphemistic. There will be some challenges from this for sure. But the notion of humanity becoming extinct because of something that we have created, this deus ex machina, mass extinction, Thanos moment. I just think that this is a lot of people know that this is an incredible way to get attention. And if you're some nerd who's been working on AI models for the last 3 years and you want to become super famous overnight, it's easy to be like, it's going to kill us all, maybe. Okay.
3: I would also add, if we don't do it, China will. So for everybody out there who's saying, boy, this feels like a risk, right? If you knew there's a 10% chance of humanity ending, if his calculus was correct, you might say, that's a little bit too much of a risk, I think, compared to the reward that we might get from AI. The problem I think we've got is China's not going to stop. So really, I think the one way we have to think about it is, you talked about this, AI is basically our military.
1: Yes.
3: So would we allow China to accelerate military technology and we just say, no, we're good sticking with what we have now? I think the answer is clearly no. I don't think anyone out there would say that's a decision we should make. And so I don't think we have a real choice here, right? Now, one of the things that always happens is when somebody gets a big competitive advantage, they often then beg for regulation because it means that others are not going to be able to catch up with them. So you have a $1 trillion company. A part of me wonders whether the Anthropics of the world and the open AIs and all these other different AI companies, part of the doomerism is, oh, we need the government to get involved, because when the government get involved, you stifle innovation and basically in many ways freeze the competitive situation so that the people who are in a competitive advantage are able to stay there. Some of you probably are experts in AI. I think this is a far more interesting discussion than what do you think about data centers where is AI taking us, to me, is the conversation that should be happening, not, oh my goodness, can you believe they're building another data center? Because the data center is less of a existential threat, obviously, than the AI endgame.
1: My quick analogy on this also is, our enemies, notably the Soviet Union, exploited fears over nuclear, civilian and nuclear weapons to try to get a competitive military advantage over us, and were successful in doing so. And our nuclear technology is far less advanced than it would have been had we, and I mean for nuclear energy, which we would have, think about all the stuff with climate change and CO2 and all this we could have skipped over if we had aggressively allowed nuclear, or aggressively pursued nuclear energy in the way that would have made sense. Instead, we have hobbled ourselves because of fear. And I don't want us to do that on AI.
3: I think that's a good argument, too. It's happening quick.
0: Looking for normal in a crazy world? Clay and Buck have your back.
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11: There was a murder in Central Ohio that many people still don't want to talk about. The man who committed that crime once sat on death row, but now he's on the run. His name is Lester Eubanks. Lester didn't tunnel out of prison or scale a stone wall. On a December morning in 1973, he and a small group of inmates were granted permission to walk outside prison walls. His handcuffs were taken off. He changed into civilian clothing, and he and three others were driven to a local mall. They were told they could wander the stores and were asked to return to a designated meeting spot. Hours later, all the inmates came back, except Lester Eubanks, and he hasn't been seen since.
12: He had a full plan. The guy had a plan.
13: I was just astounded that this could actually happen.
11: There were many years when it seemed like no one was even looking for Lester. But recently, his whereabouts have become the focus of the U.S. Marshals Service, the federal agents who track fugitives. The case is testing the marshals.
14: Those nine lives are running out, and we're going to catch up with Lester.
11: And is being urged on by those hurt most by Lester's crime.
15: He's had enough free time. He confessed to the crime, and his time is up.
11: I'm Sunny Hostin with ABC News. Over the past year, a team from the ABC News investigative unit joined the search for Lester Eubanks. They uncovered new leads, possible sightings, and at every turn found resistance from those who want Lester Eubanks to be forgotten. What they've uncovered is a case that's about more than murder. It's about family loyalty, a life on the run, and a first-hand look at how the U.S. Marshals are trying to solve one of the oldest fugitive cases in American history. Now they may be closer than ever. From ABC News.
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1: Welcome back in, Clay and Buck. David in Ohio, you got 30 seconds. A lot of you want to weigh in on this AI thread. David, what you got for us?
2: Yeah, thanks for taking my call. I just wanted to weigh in. I've been listening to your AI debate and who is further advanced, and you rang in as China. If we're not going to do it, the Chinese will. I just came back from a business trip of a week and a half, and witnessing firsthand, I've been going there for almost 15 years. Over the past 5 years, they've become so technologically advanced, and particularly within this past year, it's totally startling and amazing. And we had some debates within our company, willing to wager that without question, the Chinese, if we don't beat them to the punch on this, we're likely to be ruled by them within my lifetime. And I'm in my 50s.
3: Thanks for calling. 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
5: Parents in the Mat-Su borough are still dealing with school bus headaches. District leaders say 73 bus routes were canceled during the first 18 days of the year. At a joint meeting, school officials say most of those cancellations happened because drivers called out and contractor Durham School Services didn't have enough backup drivers available. The Juneau Assembly preparing to vote on a proposal that would require nonprofits to start collecting sales tax. Three Southeast Alaska commercial fishermen have admitted to deliberately sinking their own boats. Federal court records show John Fisher, Joseph Poland, and Tony Van Veen have all entered guilty pleas. They'll be sentenced in late October. And a dispute between Alaska Electric Light and Power and the City and Bureau of Juneau could eventually impact customers' electric bills. The utility is challenging a city decision that says diesel fuel used to generate electricity does not qualify for a sales tax exemption. I'm Monica Nelson.
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15: Fairbanks area weather for the remainder of the day and into tomorrow. Mostly cloudy skies. Good chance of some rain showers thrown in there as well. Looking at a low tonight around 45. Tomorrow, more of the same with a high near 61.
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1: All right, welcome back in here to Clay and Buck. Turns out that many of you are fired up about our AI, artificial intelligence discussion. And so let's continue on with that. I really do think, just to put it clearly where I stand on this, I think AI is transformational. I think it's going to be generally enormously wealth producing in a whole range of ways. I don't just mean like money in your bank account, although there's that, but also just the improvement in goods and services, the amount of time that you will get back in your life from a lot of things that are wasteful. I also

0: Okay, well, so what do we do with that, right? What are we supposed to do with there's a 10% chance that this kills all of us? Does that mean we stop AI research? They'll say, oh, we need to have more governors, if you will, or I don't mean that. Isn't it a governor?
1: Yeah, governors on a car to like slow down the speed.
0: Yeah, thank you. Yeah, that's what I mean. And we need more governors on AI. We need more guardrails put in. You know what? You know what's really going to be a mess if you decide you're going to have Chuck Schumer in charge of AI legislation or something like that. Okay, the whole thing. We've seen this with the internet already. The whole thing becomes a giant mess the second the people who have no understanding of this whatsoever are coming up with kind of willy-nilly regulation, which is going to be based on what the donors want them to do anyway, and there's going to be a lot of backroom dealing. So my thing on this is we'll be fine. It's going to be overall, I think, a positive. And I also think that China really hopes that we act like we are scared of our shadow on this one.
1: Bernie Sanders has called for the government to shut down all AI. So if you're out there and you're just not an AI person, I think it's worth asking how often has Bernie Sanders been right in his political career about anything? So The fact that he has come out and said the government should insist that AI stop, he means our government. China's not going to stop. Yeah, no, I was just going to say, Buck. So imagine if, you know, take it away from AI and just say, imagine if we said, hey, our military is strong enough as it is. We're not going to continue to evolve at all in the military. That would be a point of lunacy. That is, I think, what would rapidly happen is the caller. We got a couple more callers here who I think want to weigh in. It's not a situation where we can just say, hey, okay, we're going to stop doing this. Whoever gets to generative AI, and that's basically AI that can run itself and self-perpetuate, is going to control the world.
0: Yes, and to the point, if they don't teach this in school at all, so for a lot of people, even if you're a history person, you really love history, you may not know this, but the Soviets ran a long-running, what they call, the KGB called active measures campaign. So that's sabotage, propaganda, assassination, things like that, all fall under active measures. They had an active measures campaign to hinder U.S. civilian nuclear energy by playing on Western fears, funding and steering overlapping peace/environmental groups, and turning any accident into an indictment of all nuclear power while building a large nuclear sector, Clay. That's the key part here, everybody. The Soviets in our country, oh, nuclear. And you're like, oh, how will they do? They had organizations like the World Peace Council, the U.S. Peace Council, the National Council of American Soviet Friendship, Communist Party USA, and then all kinds of journalists and individuals and plants all over America for decades to make everyone think, if there's a nuclear plant 3 miles from me, my kids are going to have 3 heads, you know? This was the whole, we're all going to die in some conflagration. While the Soviets, now they messed up with Chernobyl, obviously, but while the Soviets were building nuclear plants as fast as they possibly could. See, it's the same. This is what I'm saying. We have seen this before, everybody. And I know right now there's this thing of like, oh, well, people on the right are just, they're just taking, really? Clay and I were the guys who weren't listening to anybody, among others, but weren't listening to anybody about COVID, the science, the shots, the masks, all that stuff. But we're now taking orders on China is an AI threat. I mean, give me a break. Like this is very obvious if you think it through. Tracy works in AI and he wants to talk to us. Tracy's a guy. Tracy, what's up?
2: Hey, what's going on, guys? I watch y'all or listen every day. Sometimes I watch on YouTube. I just have been losing my mind because I know for a fact in my lab, I code bare metal, as they call it, on a Google server. I build live, and the first thing I do is lock down the login so that all your equipment can't be hacked or stolen. Your API keys can't be stolen. But I'm here to tell you, to make an AI do what they say it's done, like hacking Hugging Face, and you can confirm this is what they did. They turn off the safeties, then they give it a live internet access so there's something to hack. And they want to scare us so they can say we're the only ones who know how to really regulate this, and we let big AI regulate it, you won't have to worry about censorship. They have the ultimate in censorship at that point.
1: So what?
0: I agree with him, by the way.

0: I think that they're playing us for fools, and they actually want more power.
1: I presume that you are optimistic. Give us, in your mind, an optimistic vision if you were calling back in 5 years, right? So you're calling back in 2031. What do you expect AI to have done? What will it look like for the average person out there? How will their life be different?
2: I've spent a lot of time worrying over that. It's one of two visions. If we allow the government and big AI to regulate AI so that we can never have uncensored AI with filters on it telling us what we can know and what we can think, then we will take the biggest tool for disconstructing government Bravo Sierra that's ever been put in the hands of free people and giving it to them, and we will never be able to. When they do these document dumps of a million documents, we now have something that if you have a harness that tells it, only give me output that's verified by fact, you just filtered out all of their propaganda. You have solved the problem of the information age. Too much noise, not enough signal, but not if we let them regulate it to where guys like me can't build platforms that'll tell you the truth ever. It'll only tell you what big AI says and the filters let through, and that is the danger. Now, the other side is we win, and AI is a free market, and guys like me get to keep building. The big guys have to serve the customer. But if they get to lock us all in like they do with their software, oh my good Lord.
1: Thank you for the call. Buck, what I would say too is this is so important for AI.
0: I'm with him, by the way. I just want to say that was a great call. Go ahead.
1: Where AI is getting its information, you and I use Grok. Elon Musk has said that Grok's goal is to be maximally truth-seeking. Where the input is coming in for AI, when they're using Reddit forums and when they are scanning for as much information as they are, the output is only as good as the input. And so I'll use as an example that isn't very significant, OpenAI. When you asked OpenAI initially who would win a high school boys team or a WNBA champion, that OpenAI said the WNBA team would win. Because I bet it's been coded to believe in girl power. Yay, we're not going to be sexist. Grok said, the high school boys team's likely to win by 30 or 40. After OpenAI got ridiculed, they went back in and they changed the answer. And now OpenAI says a high school boys team is likely to win. But it's only as good as the parameters that are put in place. And so if you have restrictive parameters, the information that you're going to be able to get out of it is going to be less effective.
0: I just say, I've replaced, which I thought, when would this ever happen, Clay? I've replaced Google It with Grok It.
1: I agree.
0: I go to Grok as my first line of search engine because I don't want to be served a whole bunch of ads, and I don't want the Google team's secret algorithm propaganda. And I want an answer from something that I trust. And people might say, but now you're trusting Grok. I trust Grok more than Google. Yes.
1: Yes.
0: I do. I trust Elon's company and what its mission is more than I trust whatever they're doing over at Alphabet, which is Google's parent company. So,
1: Geraldine in California.
3: Before in Los Angeles, I am a software developer and I don't work on AI directly myself. I'm not a machine learning expert or anything like that, but I do use it in my work. And I have a little story for you. When my dad was in college in the 70s, his school counselors told him and all of his classmates that if they wanted a career that was future-proof, they should become punch card operators. Because at that time, computers were running on punch cards, and computers were obviously the wave of the future, and they thought that that would be a secure career. And then fast forward, 50 years, about 15 years ago, I was learning to become a software developer, and I thought my career was future-proof, unlike my dad's punch cards of the 70s, because everybody's going to need a website, everyone's going to need software. There's no way that this career is going anywhere anytime soon. And, it's now 10 years later, and AI has basically taken away my job. Not entirely, but there's a lot of hiring managers out there who would prioritize AI over hiring a junior software developer because they think that it's cheaper and more efficient.
0: You're bringing up an excellent point. Can I just say that it had been a decade ago, the snide phrase of the left, remember this, was learn to code for people who, have a trade, work with their hands. It's learn to code. Like, that was the answer. Well, now coding is doing the coding, and people that can do electrical wiring or build something that people need, or, you know, advanced carpentry and plumbing, they're in demand. And software engineers, the software is doing the engineering.
1: Geralyn, what do you think about AI?
3: So here's the thing. AI, as it is developed right now, does not think. And Clay, you were just talking about it. I think you and Buck have a pretty good grasp of how it works. But I think the I think the general population does not have a good idea of how it works. And especially the scaremongers out there don't. It does not think. The best it can do is look at proximity of words that other people have thought of and then generate answers based on percentages, which is why AI hallucinates. So I also use AI instead of Google now a lot to ask it just like general knowledge questions. And a lot of the time it's going to know, but a lot of the time it's also wrong. And I have to push back and say, no, you hallucinated that. And then it will admit that it made it up because it's just looking at patterns and saying, well, this is the most likely answer based on the patterns of language that I've seen other people, like that I'm seeing in the internet or from my training data. But all of that training data and everything it's reading off the internet was made by a human at some point. The point at which AI is going to get dangerous, if it ever gets to that point, is when it can genuinely be creative, when it can think of things without having to look at patterns that humans have produced first. And I view this as kind of parallel to like the Ehrlich scare of the 60s, the population bomb idea of, you know, Ehrlich said that we were all, the world was going to starve to death in 30 years because the population was growing, but he failed to take into account improved agricultural methods. AI, it could go either way. I think we're sitting on the cusp. It could either become incredibly dangerous, just like everyone is predicting. It could, maybe we will be able to teach it to learn to teach it to actually think. And then we'll be living in the iRobot future where the Cylons are going to take over and we all have to bow to our robot overlords and or think of a way to outthink it, just like, you know, HAL in. And I'm quoting all of these sci-fi movies and books because, as Shelley said, poets are the unacknowledged legislators of the world. I think science fiction writers are pointing us in the right direction. There was already an Isaac Asimov story called The Gods Themselves, the premise of which was that we live in a not too distant future where all of our energy needs are taken care of by siphoning it from a parallel universe. And this allowed us to live in perfect luxury because that energy was in his economy was the stopping point, right?
1: Yeah.
3: So we had enough energy to like power AI, power robots, and then we could live lives of luxury because we had machines to do everything for us. I don't know if the problem is going to be energy. I don't know if the problem is going to be we won't actually ever be able to train AI the way we're hoping to think for itself. I don't know, you know, what the issue is going to be, or maybe none of that will be an issue. We're standing on the cusp right now, and it could be either AI does become so powerful and takes over, or maybe this will be like the Y2K scare, and it turns out to be a big nothing burger in 10 years, and we're all like, well, what were we so afraid of? But we won't know until 10 years from now, and that's only if we keep developing AI, and you guys are spot on.
1: Thank you for the call, Geralyn. I think the most interesting aspect of all of this is energy. Energy, energy, energy. Can we unlock energy that is far cheaper than what we have so far? Can AI help us do it? And what will power the AI revolution? To me, it all boils down to energy at its baseline level.
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7: Fairbanks area weather for the remainder of the day and into tomorrow. Mostly cloudy skies. Good chance of some rain showers thrown in there as well. Looking at a low tonight around 45. Tomorrow, more of the same with a high near 61.
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2: 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Coldness and heartlessness are undermining today's suspense movies. The end. Don't go see it. 0 stars.
0: As well as from all the Citizen Critics out there.
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0: We'll find some useful tips.
3: This is in German. Do not buy unless you speak German. As you can tell from this review, I speak English and not German.
2: Because we won the war.
3: Well,
1: and some pretty useless tips.
0: Oh, it has wall-to-wall profanity and vulgar language.
4: Can't you just make a movie about mobsters where they don't swear?
0: We'll uncover some startling truths. September 11th was still more than a week away.
4: He claiming Mr. Rogers had something to do with 9/11?
3: I think he's not claiming it. I think he's about to prove it right now.
0: We'll go on a journey of self-discovery.
4: Night of the Comet is one of the greatest movies.
2: Yeah. Well,
3: no, it's not, but...
4: I immediately back off this.
0: And confront our own shameful opinions.
4: Why should the pros who get, at least they get paid for it? Why do I want to do this for free? Like, my opinion on, what was that band that I really got out in front of?
3: The New Radicals.
4: The New Radicals. Yeah, I was like, I think this guy's like the next Stevie Wonder.
1: But mostly, it'll be a bunch of nonsense like this.
4: I use Bing.
2: Let me Bing it.
4: Yeah, I'm going to Bing this.
2: Bing?
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0: Welcome back in. We will be back for the final hour. We'll take your calls, 800-282-2882. I have used AI to dive into the jury question that many of you asked that we talked about earlier in the program. How did it end up being 9 women, 3 men? What are the procedures for selecting a jury? We will discuss that. We'll continue to take your calls on AI. And Ben Shapiro of the Daily Wire will join us at the bottom of the third hour. All that coming your way. You won't want to miss it. We will be hanging out with you for another hour.
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11: President Trump is on his way back to Washington after a 2-day visit to Ireland. Speaking to reporters, Trump confirmed he will remove U.S. tariffs on Irish whiskey. Earlier, fans at the Irish Open cheered the news when he announced it at an award ceremony for the event played at his golf course in Doonbeg. On Saturday, Trump sparked some controversy in saying that he would love to see a united Ireland and thinks it's going to happen eventually. Trump's visit also sparked weekend protests in Dublin and other cities. The minority leader in the U.S. House, Hakeem Jeffries, is saying lawmakers need to act urgently to address the challenges that artificial intelligence bring, appearing on ABC's This Week.
12: We should take decisive action now so that we can slow down, as the CEOs have recently acknowledged, slow down the pace of development.
11: He says a Democratic caucus plans to meet Tuesday and that a high priority will be action on artificial intelligence.
12: Well, we certainly need to begin to act urgently to address the challenges that exist. And unfortunately, Republicans have abandoned their responsibility.
11: This after the CEO of AI research company Anthropic called for a serious slowdown in the AI race. We get more from Lisa Carton.
13: In an essay posted today, CEO Dario Amodei wrote, "We must slow the pace at which we improve the capabilities of AI models." He cautioned that people may lose control of AI and the technology can be misused for cyber attacks and bioterrorism and serious economic disruption. Amodei's weekend post comes after an Anthropic researcher's resignation over concerns that the firm and its competitors are not acting responsibly with AI development.
11: Some researchers are warning the public of a rare but possibly life-threatening brain disorder that may be tied to GLP-1 weight loss drugs. A new study published in Clinical Nutrition identified 15 reported cases of a neurological disorder caused by severe vitamin B1 deficiency in people taking GLP-1s. I'm Scott Carr.
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15: Fairbanks area weather for the remainder of the day and into tomorrow. Mostly cloudy skies. Good chance of some rain showers thrown in there as well. Looking at a low tonight around 45. Tomorrow, more of the same with a high near 61.
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17: Every hunter knows that the wilderness is full of surprises. 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
20: I just instantly started freaking out, yelling to the world, "What's going on?" 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I mean, I'm out in the middle of nowhere. 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
20: 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He's not here with us. And all it was pop.
17: 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Join me as we track the truth through tangled cover and cold case files, where every trail tells a story, and every story leaves its own trail of blood. Blood Trails.
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22: Practical Magic 2 looking to dethrone Spider-Man Brand New Day for first place at the box office this weekend. The sequel, starring Nicole Kidman and Sandra Bullock, is projected to make between $30 and $40 million in its debut.
23: One, two, bring it to the phone.
22: Snoop Dogg set to host the 2026 MTV Video Music Awards. CBS and MTV making the announcement. He's been nominated for 13 awards over his career with 3 wins. The news comes one day after producers announced Nirvana will receive this year's Video Vanguard Award. The VMAs will take place September 27th at the Peacock Theater in Los Angeles. Taylor Swift is receiving her first nomination at the CMA Awards in years.
24: Wearing that same smile, man, it's been a while.
22: The singer has been nominated for Single of the Year for her song, I Knew It, I Knew You. The track was released in June and featured on the Toy Story 5 soundtrack. It marks Swift's first CMA nomination in 4 years. The 60th CMA Awards will air on ABC and Disney Plus November 19th at 8 p.m. Eastern.
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22: Alanis Morissette is getting into the holiday spirit early this year. During an appearance on Caller Daddy with Alex Cooper, the singer said she'll be releasing a holiday album this year. She also said it'll feature a collaboration with actor Martin Short. The two will perform a rendition of a Judy Garland classic. Morissette's holiday album will feature new and original songs. A release date has yet to be announced. That's entertainment. I'm Jennifer Bolsoni.

0: going up.
1: Okay.
0: You remember elevators going up?
1: Sure.
0: Going down? Well, life is really becoming a sci-fi thriller, not just because of all the AI that we're talking about, but guess what they're planning on creating?
1: Who is they?
0: Like NASA and all these space people, they want to create an elevator from planet Earth to space.
1: Space shuttles aren't good enough for us?
0: No, we're talking about an elevator, an actual elevator to space.
1: How long would that elevator ride be?
0: Well, let me tell you about it first, and then I'll tell you how long. Okay, it's a cable that stretches 62,000 miles.
1: That's long.
0: From Earth into space.
1: Where in space?
0: Just somewhere up there.
1: The moon? Mars? A space station?
0: Next to the ISS.
1: But everything in space is floating around all the time.
0: But we're going to have a stationary port.
1: Okay.
0: So you'd get in the elevator, like in Phoenix.
1: Right.
0: Oh, it's hot here.
1: Third floor, please. Yes, I'll be there in 13 days.
0: The cable is long enough to wrap around planet Earth 2.5 times.
1: That's long.
0: Okay. You ride a robotic car that crawls up this cable. No boom, no countdown. You just get in and press S for space.
1: Sure. And then hear the elevator music.
0: It'll be Space Odyssey.
1: And you're waiting, and there's that awkward moment when you're in the elevator with a stranger and you don't want to make eye contact.
0: What I like to do is just stay in the elevator instead of facing forward, your face behind.
1: Yeah.
0: Hey, how is everybody?
1: Yeah. No one wants you on the space elevator, Tim.
0: Oh, God. When I was in Vegas, I got in an elevator and I had drank a little too much.
1: Yeah.
0: With a whole bunch of church ladies.
1: And you freaked them all out?
0: I was like, hey, how are you?
1: Did you make friends?
0: Well, yes, I did. As a matter of fact, I told them all about the newsletter.
1: Oh, of course. Always selling.
0: We have some renderings of what it might look like.
1: Okay.
0: Now you have to describe this for our radio listening audience.
1: That looks like it's a glass elevator. There's multiple ones, some that hold multiple people and some that just hold two. It does look futuristic. Now it's on a huge, I mean, this isn't just on a cable. It's on a huge, massive structure.
0: And look who's inside it.
1: Kim Komando.
0: And Andrew Babinski.
1: Oh, I didn't see me. Where am I?
0: You're the bald guy.
1: Oh.
0: And so here's the catch. There's always been the cable, but steel would snap under its own weight. So this is like a little fun fact you can share with your family. They're going to be like, oh my God, Dad is so smart.
1: Okay.
0: He's so incredible.
1: That's what they love, science facts.
0: You need something strong. So they're betting on something called graphene and carbon nanotubes.
1: Nanotubes?
0: Mm-hmm.
1: Everybody, invest in nanotubes right now.
0: 200 times stronger than steel. It'd be thick. I don't know how they would do this. It would be as thick as the plastic wrap on your leftovers.
1: That's not very thick.
0: No.
1: But we have spaceships. We can get to space. Why are we reverting to an elevator?
0: For the money.
1: Because it's going to save money, like fuel costs and all that stuff?
0: Yeah, I'm going to tell you more about that in just a sec.
1: All right.
0: But first, I have to thank Consumer Cellular for helping to make this show possible. Has your phone bill ever gone down? 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Here's the money. Sending 1 pound of cargo up on a SpaceX rocket costs how much?
1: It's going to be high, like $20 million.
0: $1,300.
1: That's way lower than I thought.
0: An elevator could drop that to $100. And so cheaper getting stuff up to space means cheaper GPS, cheaper weather forecast, cheaper internet, cheaper cell, cheaper everything.
1: So instead of launching a satellite, we just bring it up on the elevator and then kick it off and it floats into orbit?
0: So if you're going at 120 miles per hour.
1: Which is fast for an elevator.
0: Shoo.
1: This is like the Willy Wonka elevator.
0: The trip to the main station, 22,000 miles up.
1: Okay.
0: Will take you how long in an elevator?
1: I don't want to do that math.
0: God, you're like poking your eye out.
1: Because I'm picturing the equation in my head and I don't want to work it out.
0: Okay, it's about a week.
1: A week? You're going to be on an elevator for a week?
0: With music. Torture. So why did the pilot take the elevator instead of the stairs?
1: I saved money.
0: Too many flights. You know, if I were in space, I can get a gig as a comet-edian.
1: Yeah, no, you can't even get that gig down here.
0: Well, there is that. And on that happy note, welcome, ladies and gentlemen. I'm Kim Komando, America's beloved digital goddess, here with you once again with the nation's largest, biggest, best award-winning show about all things digital. And joining me, of course, is Andrew Babinski. And you can get the show streaming in your favorite radio app, streaming as a podcast, wherever you get your podcast. And you can also hang out with us on YouTube.
1: YouTube.com/Kim Komando. 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Every single time we post something new, you'll get a notification. I watch a ton of YouTube shows. And I love the fact when I hit the search bar, it shows me all the ones I've subscribed to. They have something new. So go subscribe.
0: Yes, YouTube.com/Kim Komando. Have you been to Ulta lately?
1: I have a 16-year-old, a 14-year-old, and a 12-year-old. Yeah, I've been to Ulta.
0: And you've been to Lowe's, too, because you're also remodeling.
1: Correct.
0: Okay, the reason why I bring that up is that both of those outfits have said, yeah, we have flock cameras in the parking lot. We do. We track all the cars that come in and out. Because we are looking for shoplifters.
1: Oh, so they're doing it for security, not just for figure out a way to market people.
0: But the camera, this is what I thought was interesting. It's not just your license plate. It also logs and catalogs any bumper stickers, any dents, any bike racks, anything else. So in the event that you take your license plate off, they still know which car you have.
1: Okay, that's pretty cool.
0: And so we also have some flock updates. In Texas, a Lufkin cop was accused of searching his ex-girlfriend's plate more than 10,000 times, about 18 times a day. He's facing 100 counts. He's sitting on a $700,000 bond. Okay.
1: 100 counts?
0: Yeah, he is.
1: That's like real jail time we're talking about. Just so we can find out if his ex-girlfriend's on a date with somebody else.
0: He's going to find a girlfriend in prison.
1: Named Bubba.
0: Kentucky, a cop got arrested after allegedly using flock to track his ex-girlfriend 2,048 times.
1: Do these guys not follow the news? This has been going on for months now.
0: Now, this is really bad, though, because 241 of those times was when he had a protective order. She had a protective order against him.
1: So he's just a bad guy all around.
0: 100 cities and counties have canceled or rejected flock. Mm-hmm. Dallas is pulling 321 cameras after the Texas governor there cut off state money. And I was in Santa Barbara last week for the Labor Day weekend. Mm-hmm. And I don't know if you remember, I told you that at the bottom of the hill is that there was one flock camera.
1: Right, but didn't neighbors keep cutting it down or covering it?
0: We don't really know who it was. It was just some guy in a hoodie.
1: Yeah, okay. It was someone who lived there.
0: Yeah, or no, you know what? There's actually like places on the internet, like if you live here, we need you to go get this flock camera.
1: So they're like assigning people cameras to destroy?
0: So what I think is interesting though, the camera's gone. You know, I came back to Phoenix, do some work, went back for Labor Day weekend, and now the flock camera's back. But then there's a second flock camera next to it, so you can see who's taking it down.
1: Well, they finally got to take a picture of the guy who's ruining the first camera.
0: Does it really bother you, all these flock cameras?
1: Not really. No matter where you go, you're being watched, you're being recorded, you're being pinged, you're being surveilled. When you go in public, you have no expectation of privacy. I don't know why that is so hard for people to comprehend.
0: I think because there's no controls on this.
1: Well, but the people that are abusing it, they are abusing it for personal use. They're not coming after me. They're coming after scorned lovers.
0: Yeah. Yes, exactly. Or somebody who stole a car.
1: Right.
0: Or somebody broke into a house.
1: But that's the legitimate reason.
0: Yes.
1: It's the people who are abusing it.
0: Yes.
1: They're only abusing it towards people that they know.
0: So did you see the big Apple event?
1: Yes, of course I did. The foldable phone.
0: Did you watch the whole thing?
1: No, I just watched the phone part.
0: I couldn't watch the whole thing either. Apple's first foldable phone, called the iPhone Duo.
1: It's a weird shape when it's not folded.
0: It's big. It's 5 inches.
1: When it's closed, it's a weird, awkward shape. Would that even fit in a normal pair of pants pocket?
0: No.
1: I don't think so either.
0: Unless you had really big pants and really big pockets.
1: If you have hammer pants, this is the phone for you.
0: Well, you know what's coming back in style?
1: What?
0: Carpenter pants.
1: Cargo pants with the cargo pockets?
0: No, carpenter. Like, so you'd have that big pocket so you could put your hammer in it.
1: That's coming back in? That was ever in style?
0: It was in style a long time ago. But now with those big, I was thinking like if you had carpenter pants, you could put a foldable iPhone right there.
1: So I have the biggest iPhone that came out. What is this, 3 inches?
0: No. Well, the 5 inches is diagonal.
1: Okay, but still.
0: That's like 6.3 inches diagonal.
1: It looks a lot wider than even the biggest phone now.
0: Yeah, they're not talking about how wide it is. They're only talking about the diagonal.
1: Right, so. But I'm saying the images that I saw, it looks wider than this. It doesn't look like it's, when it's folded, it doesn't look like it's going to be comfortable to use.
0: $2,000.
1: For the basic?
0: Yes. And you can run two apps side by side. It takes a picture when everyone's ready. I mean, it's got all these other little things.
1: Okay.
0: I like the colors. Okay, night sky and star white. So you can have black or white.
1: Right, exactly.
0: What should we call it?
1: Star white sounds appealing.
0: And so does night sky.
1: Now, are you going to get one?
0: Of course.
1: But are you going to get it and make it your everyday phone?
0: I have to try because it's my job.
1: Right. I understand that. But do you think it will become your everyday phone?
0: I don't know. I mean, I have an iPad.
1: Right.
0: I have a MacBook.
1: Which you carry around with you?
0: Yes.
1: I just don't see it.
0: I don't know. Then you have the 18 Pro. The Pro Max has a bigger cooling system, I guess, on the inside.
1: Ooh,
0: that was important. I know, I'm excited.
1: Let's all get
0: that.
1: Excited.
0: 45 hours of video playback, so it has a big battery boost if you want that. The Apple Watch Series 12 and Ultra 4. This is interesting to me. It has audio intelligence. Now, what do you think audio intelligence means?
1: That they're going to listen to everything I say, and they're going to keep a file of it so they can sell it to market me.
0: Well, they say they're not going to market it, but you can record if you're having any conversation. I could be recording it right now on my watch.
1: Great. More spying.
0: Now, they did say that it will make a sound when it's recording, but you know as well as I do, it's just a matter of time before somebody says, oh, well, here, do this, and you won't hear the sound.
1: A constant sound?
0: Like a beep. Like
1: right,
0: beep.
1: When it starts. So
0: beep.
1: I...
0: Yes.
1: The whole time?
0: That's what I read. I'm not really sure if it will be that way. Maybe I misunderstood it. But
1: And then someone on Facebook Marketplace will open up a store. You can go and get it turned off.
0: Now, this is also interesting to me, is that the iPhone 18 has something called the Pro Reference Image Detection.
1: Yay! I've been waiting for that feature.
0: It'll tell you whether or not AI created or altered the photo.
1: That's pretty cool.
0: Yeah. So if you are... Yeah, like working with an insurance adjuster, and they say, oh, well, that dent was there before. And you're like, uh-uh.
1: Right.
0: No, there was no dent there. So people are doing a lot of great things with AI.
1: Sure.
0: What's the most amazing thing that you've done with AI lately?
1: Lately? What did I do? I just put together, I'm big on databases. I'm trying to get more organized with my morning show. And I built an entire database for a new game show that we're running. I'm surveying people on the internet, taking those surveys, putting it into the database. And then once it's in the database and I need to use it, I just hit one button and it prints it out.
0: I love
1: in
0: that.
1: A perfect form.
0: Isn't that great?
1: Yes.
0: Time saver. Okay. A Harvard PhD guy by the name of Douglas Yao is viral right now on X because he's using ChatGPT for a different reason. Something that you probably never thought of. I know I never thought of it. He's using it to create schizophrenia drugs.
1: Come again?
0: Yes. He says ChatGPT designed the drug and then he taught himself the chemistry to actually put it all together. He has a lab, and if you see it, it's a couple of folding tables and a $4,000 robot to run the tests. He claims that he has improved upon Cobenfy, a breakthrough schizophrenia drug that was approved by the FDA. And he says his is better because it has fewer side effects.
1: So many questions I have. Where is he getting the ingredients to make the drugs? Is he actually making drugs, or is this just all hypothetical within ChatGPT?
0: No, he's actually physically making the drugs.
1: He's making pills.
0: And he says that, you know, if he has to go through FDA approval, that's years and maybe billions of dollars.
1: Right.
0: And so he can just create new drugs.
1: Is he taking them?
0: I think he must be taking them.
1: Because you said that it works better. And to know that it works better, you have to be testing them.
0: He says that it has fewer side effects. That must mean that he's taking them.
1: I wonder if he had to take antipsychotics himself and he's gone crazy.
0: No, we would never condone making drugs.
1: No, I saw how Breaking Bad ended. It is not a good plan.
0: But this guy has like 6 million views. And you should see the comments like, oh, way to go. Other people are like, ooh, that's weird.
1: Way to go?
0: Yes.
1: Well, there was that. Remember that one guy who was trying to fuel his car with anything but gas? And in his backyard, he built that huge contraption and then just disappeared off planet Earth. That guy was getting tens of millions of views.
0: We didn't know. Yeah, he was gone.
1: Poof. Poof.
0: We don't know anything. But yeah, so if you start seeing this type of stuff available online.
1: Don't buy it.
0: No, that would be a really, really bad thing. All right, still ahead this hour, a smart TV keyboard. I could have used that yesterday because I had to enter in Barry's password for Paramount Plus.
1: It's the worst.
0: It's like...
1: That's when you want them, your phone, your television to be monitoring you at all times, just so I can yell at it, my email address.
0: We have our AI tip, and this one's for kids. And we're also going to talk about remembering 911 25 years later. You know, somebody you know has been saying, I need a website for years, maybe longer. Maybe it's you. Here's why you don't have one. You think it takes a web guy. It takes a designer and a month of your life. You're right. It used to be, but not anymore. Because let me tell you something. My husband has been bugging me for about a year and a half to build him a website because he has this idea that he is going to save radio forever.
1: Okay.
0: And by combining towers and frequencies, and he has a petition that he's getting ready for the FCC, and he says he keeps needing a website for this. And I'm like, oh, God, the last thing I want to do is create a website. So we have a new sponsor, Hostinger. And I'm sitting there and I'm thinking, you know what? It's Labor Day weekend. Don't have a lot going on. I bet you I could create a website for Barry. So I said, give me all your Word docs, everything that you have going on. And I go into Hostinger, I buy a domain, and then I fire up their AI. I feed it Barry's Word docs. And I'm not kidding you. You should look at this site. It did it in like 35 minutes.
1: Wow, really?
0: Yeah.
1: That quick?
0: Yeah, go look at it.
1: All right.
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1: I got to spell coalition.
0: I know. I had to ask him to spell it too. I'm like, how do you spell coalition? So while you're looking that up, I'm going to tell you all the pages, the colors that work, photos for all getting the attention. 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
1: That's so impressive.
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0: Hey, just a quick reminder, if you ever want to be a guest here on the show and speak with me one-on-one, super easy to do. You don't have to sit on hold for hours like other folks. Come on. We can do much better than that. Head over to commando.com. That's K-O-M-A-N-D-O, commando.com. And in the top right-hand corner, there's a link that says Ask Kim. Now, let me tell you, insider secret, I read every single note that you send me there. I do personally. I know you're like, and there's going to be some smart, I'll go, oh, Kim, if you read this note, reply and let me know. 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I don't reply, and I don't fall for those games. 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Once again, that's K-O-M-A-N-D-O.com. And in the upper right-hand corner, there's a link that says Ask Kim. Hey, if you haven't already, make sure that you get our free newsletter. 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So how did it turn out with Snapchat?
1: We're not even close to the finish line with Snapchat.
0: Really?
1: Yeah. So what happened was, and I told the girls I was going to tell the story on the show, and so I'm not going to use any names to protect the innocent. But in our house, we have four girls, 16, 14, 12, and 8.
0: Oh, God.
1: And a boy. The 16-year-old and the 14-year-old are the only ones that have access to social media, and they use Snapchat all the time as a messenger app.
0: Okay.
1: Their doors are 4 feet apart, and yet they still Snapchat each other. So last week, the 16-year-old is messing with the 14-year-old, and she is spamming her a picture of the 12-year-old getting ready.
0: Okay.
1: And just constantly, nonstop. And then you could hear the 14, stop it! And then the 16-year-old's laughing. And then she comes downstairs and she's just sending the photo over and over and over again. So the 14-year-old is very upset with her. And she says, you know what I'm going to do? I'm going to tell Snapchat that this is inappropriate photo of a minor.
0: Ooh.
1: And Snapchat immediately bans the 16-year-old's account. Not suspends it, not blocks her. Done, deleted, erased. God. Their mom obviously has Snapchat as well and uses it to communicate with them. And every bit of history between the two of them, gone. Like it never happened. Obviously, the 16-year-old's mad that her, but she's like, I'll just appeal it. It's no big deal. It's my sister. We'll tell them we were fighting. She appeals it. They don't respond for days. And then she gets the nuclear message back that it is gone and her appeal was denied.
0: Oh.
1: And she's devastated her whole life. The number one thing she's upset about is that all summer long, we went on multiple trips.
0: And all the pictures and everything.
1: Every single picture with her friends, every single snap with her softball team, every single moment from the last year.
0: A little tension in that household
1: right now. Oh my God, it's every moment. It's like, can you please pass me a soda? I would if you didn't destroy my Snapchat account and ruin my life. So I've emailed Snapchat. I'm trying to talk with the PR people. If anyone can help, I would love it because she is devastated.
0: And the moral of the story is, Dad?
1: I don't know what the moral is. Everyone was wrong in this. And the 16-year-old is the only one who has to pay the price.
0: A little bit. And here's a scam that's spreading right now. You may get a phone call from somebody who says, hey, we're with Spectrum. And we need you to send us the phone back that we sent you on accident. And then we're going to send you a FedEx label so that this way we can get that phone back. And then they're going to give you a $100 gift card for returning the phone. Now, here's the deal. Their emailed label routes the phone to the crook and leaves you owing the difference, say, $900. Because they bought the phone on your account.
1: Oh,
0: they sent it to you. Then they pretend that they're from the company and they need you to send them the phone back because it was a mistake. And then meanwhile, the FedEx label that's fake sends it to them.
1: Is there any avenue these scammers won't go to steal from us?
0: No. Mm-mm. 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
3: Parents in the Mat-Su borough are still dealing with school bus headaches. District leaders say 73 bus routes were canceled during the first 18 days of the year. At a joint meeting, school officials say most of those cancellations happened because drivers called out and contractor Durham School Services didn't have enough backup drivers available. The Juneau Assembly preparing to vote on a proposal that would require nonprofits to start collecting sales tax. Three Southeast Alaska commercial fishermen have admitted to deliberately sinking their own boats. Federal court records show John Fisher, Joseph Poland, and Tony Van Veen have all entered guilty pleas. They'll be sentenced in late October. And a dispute between Alaska Electric Light and Power and the City and Bureau of Juneau could eventually impact customers' electric bills. The utility is challenging a city decision that says diesel fuel used to generate electricity does not qualify for a sales tax exemption. I'm Monica Nelson.
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9: Fairbanks area weather for the remainder of the day and into tomorrow. Mostly cloudy skies. Good chance of some rain showers thrown in there as well. Looking at a low tonight around 45. Tomorrow, more of the same with a high near 61.
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11: 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Who were they? What made them so notorious? How did the internet, or sometimes the algorithm, choose them? And what does a person do when they're suddenly confronted with more attention than the human psyche can handle? Take The Dress, a story that went uber viral in early 2015 in spite of being, well, kind of a boring optical illusion. A mother of the bride in Scotland took a picture of a dress she was thinking about wearing to her daughter's wedding. But she saw the dress as blue with black lace, and her daughter saw it as white with gold lace. One BuzzFeed post later, every single person on the internet was talking about the dress. But to me, The Dress is a story about the last couple of months when the internet was still sort of fun. It was shortly before the stories that spread across the internet stopped being driven by exploited millennials with useless arts degrees and started being decided by algorithms hell-bent on growing internet usership at all costs. And on a long enough timeline, the story of The Dress is one entangled with abuse and media exploitation. Internet history is a tricky thing to be invested in. 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With the team at Cool Zone Media, we're taking these characters' 16th minute of fame to see what their moment meant to them and what it says about us.
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13: 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How did my father become the scheming mastermind? 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
1: Don't know how that's a pun, but I'm going to laugh to make you feel good.
0: Thank you. All right, let's get rocking and rolling with our great calls. And we're going to start with Kaylee in Cedar City, Utah. Hi, Kaylee.
19: Hi.
0: Welcome aboard. So tell us, I read a story about you and your kids and your family. Tell us that from the beginning.
19: Okay, so I had made what I thought was a pretty innocent video of me and my daughter singing in the car. I posted it on Instagram and cross-posted it to Facebook, and I immediately got a copyright notice. So I'm freaking out. I've never done this before. I'm like, oh my gosh, what did I do wrong? So I go look at the copyright notice, and underneath my video, I saw these prompts. And the first one was, who's the child passenger? I went to click on it thinking, you know, I'm going to deny this request. Like, I thought it was asking me, and I was going to say, absolutely not. Like, we're not tagging my daughter. And it went down this whole rabbit hole of all these different questions. It was basically like, you know what? Do you want to know about this child? Here's everything you would need to know. And you know what? Here's where her sister's at in life, too. You want to know about her and her sister? Here you go. What about her mom, her dad, her favorite things, like everything? It was basically a package of my entire life just handed over to, I mean, I hope it's just me that saw it, but there's a possibility that others did, too, and they could know everything they want to about us. It was okay, so crazy.
0: So who put this up? Was Instagram putting this up?

0: my information. It came from excited grandparents who were talking about a birth announcement, or aunties and uncles who had posted a birthday party. The only information it pulled from my page was when it asked, where does Kaylee Robbins live? It pulled up a video that I had posted about a fire, and it said, because of this fire, Kaylee has to live in or near this town.
1: Wow. I've never seen anything like this on Facebook.
2: That's why I wanted to talk to you about this, Kaylee, because I have not experienced this myself.
1: But was all the information that it was giving 100% accurate?
0: Yeah, so at the beginning, it was 100% accurate. Where I used to live, where I live now, how old my daughters are. Because of their ages, they're likely in this grade in this school. There's only one school here, so it wouldn't be hard to find that. It talked about their favorite books. That was accurate. Their favorite book was accurate. Beaches that we visited, their favorite trail. Like, it was crazy. I've done some advocacy work. It pulled up all of the stuff I've done for just like children's justice centers. It pulled pictures from those accounts. But when I started deleting information, like all these videos that I had of us, I started deleting that, and the information became less and less accurate. So that made me feel good. But then I realized it was pulling from other pages, like trying to assemble the information that it had just lost. It was so like mind-boggling what was happening in real time.
2: So that's really the solution, is to keep all the accounts private, right? I mean, so that it doesn't anything, and to strip location data off postings, and not to put pictures of the kids up on their first day of school with the board that says Little Johnny and the name of the school and the grade.
0: Right. The only problem is one of my pictures that it pulled up, I haven't had it on my page for maybe 5 years. I don't know where it got that picture.
1: It was actually a deleted photo.
0: Yeah, it wasn't. I mean, if it got it from somewhere, it didn't get it from my page. I have not had that picture on there for maybe 5 years now.
2: But see, Meta bought a company that would match faces.
1: Okay.
2: It was a whole database. I think it was called faces.com. And I may be wrong, though. And I remember thinking to myself, wow, how insidious to buy a database of all these photos,
1: right,
2: you know, tied to people.
1: But here's the thing. Most people, if you're Meta on the opposite side, most people would think of this as this is like Flock 2.0, as an invasion of privacy, not helpful, useful information.
2: It's just tying, I would say, publicly available information, because it's not set to be private on Facebook.
1: Right.
2: So it's public. It's tying it all together. It's kind of like when you are with somebody and you don't even know them, but you're at a party and you're in the same vicinity of them, is that maybe after the party you'll get a notice and says, do you want to be a friend with John? And you're like, I don't even know who the heck this guy is.
1: But your phones were within 10 feet of each other, so Facebook thinks you have a relationship.
2: So what are your next steps? Is to wipe out anything that you have on there, or what are you going to do?
0: Yeah, so I've asked family and friends to get rid of it, because that was my main concern. It was pulling from other accounts, not mine. So it didn't matter that I didn't have any identifying info other than their faces. It didn't matter. It pulled it from other people's accounts to give that to me. And so I've asked all of them to delete that info. You know, if you want to keep it, please like save it to your phone or whatever. You can also go to Facebook and toggle that you only want it to be seen, you know, visible by only me or only friends and family. So I'm like, you know, if you want to do that for now until, you know, you have time, because, I mean, these grandparents have hundreds of pictures. It's taking time.
1: Yes.
0: And so I'm like, you know what, just, you know, keep it visible to only you, and then you can slowly delete them. But with mine already being deleted, I don't know where it got that photo. I'm like, I don't know if deleting it does anything.
2: I would go to not even putting the photos on there. Like,
0: yeah, so I've made sure that everything's been deleted, and then moving forward, no identifiable information at all. Like, we're not posting them anymore.
2: Right.
0: If we do, it will be tiny hands or tiny feet, but there will be no pictures or videos of my kids moving forward at all, ever.
2: I'll tell you what we do is with kids in the family is that we have Google Photos, and everybody participates in Google Photos. And so and they're set to be private.
1: With this, though, do you think Facebook realizes that they removed the curtain? They showed us all the things that they're connecting, the dots they're connecting, the information they have behind. And obviously, with Kaylee's call, we don't like it.
2: And it is interesting, because they say by the year 2070 that everybody on Facebook will be dead or

0: nearly dead.
1: Okay. What?
0: Because they're not bringing in any of the younger generation.
1: Oh, okay. I was like, what's going to happen? The Facebook robot's going to come slash all their throats?
0: We're going to be talking about that in the next hour. That's coming up. All right. 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All right, so homework's back, right, in your household?
1: Oh, my God. The other night, football's back. The first game of the season. I'm doing the remodel, so I'm just listening to it. I make everybody dinner. I fed the whole household was fed. And I'm like, I'm going to sit down and watch some football. As I'm walking to the couch, Dad, can you help me with my social studies? Sure. Go to the bedroom, do social studies. As I'm walking, hey, can you help me with, yes, I just did homework for the rest of the night. Yes, it's back. And it's the bane of my existence.
0: Well, here's what's happening with AI. And they can't use AI, right?
1: No, absolutely. And they don't want to.
0: That's good. Is that ChatGPT has something called study mode, and Gemini has guided learning. And Claude calls it learning mode. It's free on all three. And then if you flip it on, you're doing homework, it refuses just to hand over the answer.
1: Right. But you also can do a prompt, which is what we do if we're stuck on a math problem, especially my son is in like 10th grade math and he's 9, is that we just say, here's the solution. Here's the problem. Don't solve it for us. What's the first step?
0: Oh, that's smart.
1: And then we get the first step. And if he's still stuck, okay, what's the next step? And then by that time, he'll go, oh, I remember that. And then we work through it. Never let it give the answer.
0: Never.
1: No. I mean, I wanted to, but the kids won't let me.
0: I just wanted to give me the answer.
1: I just wanted to watch some football.
0: That's all. I just wanted football. Coming up, we have the 25th anniversary of 9/11. We're going to give you a tip about maybe something you should be doing right now. And then in the next hour, this is a crazy story. Older adults are trending online, and it's for something that you may not ever expect. 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

0: 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They can't harm you if they can't find you. Tom in Cincinnati, Ohio. Glad to have you with us, Tom. Boy, this is a great question. What is going on with Apple prices?
1: Yeah, Kim, great to talk with you. Yeah, I saw your post in the Current a week ago. I have an older iPhone SE second edition, and I'm looking to buy a new phone, and it says, hold the phone, don't go yet. Wait till after the September Apple big ching-ding. And so I did, and then I looked online, and it's like, these prices are still the same. So I was just wondering,
0: I know it's
1: when
0: a, it's
1: do they typically or do they plan to reduce prices? Do you know?
0: Okay, this is a big plot twist because every year since 2007, if you want to buy a new phone to you and you don't want to buy the latest phone, so you want to buy a used phone, is that you would wait until Apple would drop the latest phone.
2: But right? Not used, right? You would just buy the newer model.
0: Yes.
2: But it's one
1: right,
2: generation
1: yeah, like
2: behind.
0: Yes. Or even a used one.
1: Getting like
0: right.
1: The 17, not the $2,000 new one.
0: Okay. Right. But here's the thing, is that Apple actually raised the prices this past week.
2: Of the older model, the 18
0: yes.
2: or the 17?
0: The 17. They actually raised the prices. They're blaming it on a memory chip shortage driven by the data center boom, pushing all the component prices up higher. So the usual wait a few weeks is just dead now. And I feel bad that I thought it was going to go.
2: What she meant
0: down.
2: Was wait until September 2029.
0: Yes. But what I would do is if you really want one, I would buy one like today before the stock vanishes.
2: You don't think though that they're going to be less expensive around Christmas?
0: Well, we always have that Black Friday, but it's hard to say that because
2: right.
0: of the component prices
2: okay.
0: that are going up.
2: But they may not do it because they can't.
0: Yeah, and then now they have a perfect excuse not to do it. Oh, the component prices are on increase.
3: I guess you're right, Apple. Here's my money.
0: I mean, because of the data centers and, you know, this is the first time that they've actually broken that rule.
2: Normally, how much would it drop? 10%, 15%, 20%?
0: Maybe 20%. Sometimes 15 to 20%.
2: And they're not even trying with 5%. They're actually raising the prices.
0: They're saying, sorry. Component prices.
2: I guess it would be cheaper for them to pull the chips out of the phones already manufactured and put them in the new ones, probably.
0: Well, I have an iPhone 15.
2: Okay.
0: And I have an iPhone 16. And I have an iPhone 17.
2: Sure.
0: And I'm going to be buying the foldable.
2: Mm-hmm.
0: How about I send you, Tom, the iPhone 15?
1: Wow, that'd be great.
2: Which iPhone do you have right now?
1: I have an iPhone SE second edition. It's an oldie.
2: Now she's going to send this to you.
1: 5 or 6 years old.
2: She's going to send it to you, but it won't be until September of 2029.
0: That is not true.
2: Is that okay?
0: That is not true. He's lying. We've been counseling him off to the side, Tom.
2: And it's not working.
1: We're moving, right?
0: Yes, that's not working. So I'm going to put you on hold. We're going to put you on hold. Let's get your name and address, and we'll gift you an iPhone 15.
2: There you go. It's new to him.
0: It is. It's new to him. 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
2: Uh-huh.
0: And so joining us now is Carter in Denver, Colorado, who has created his own business and is using AI to propel it. Hi there, Carter.
4: How's it going?
0: Great. So you are in the junk removal business.
4: Yes, that's correct. We've been in the junk removal business for about 2 years now.
0: And so how'd you get started in that?
4: So we got started. My dad, one day, he hired a junk removal company. It was this younger guy, maybe 19 or 20. He came to the house alone. And my dad was like, hey, my son would love to help you out. And the next day I called the guy. My dad gave me his phone number. And from there, I gave him a call and I got a job. I worked with him over the summer and I was like, hey, like we could probably do this. Like he would have days where he was making over $1,000. And I was like, you know, I want to have a taste of that money. So we started our junk removal business. We started with just a 4Runner and utility trailer, and we just started growing it from there.
0: And how old are you? You're 18, right?
4: So I'm 18 right now. We started when I was 16 years old.
0: And so what are your revenues like?
4: We're at the point in our business where we're hitting consistent $15,000 months. Is kind of where we were last month. And then previously when we started, though, like, junk removal is one of those industries where it's so much to learn how to market and how to actually build a profitable business. So it took us about 8 months before we were profitable in the junk removal industry.
0: How are you using AI? I understand that you did a pretty robust AI pricing calculator.
4: A little while ago, one of the biggest things I saw online is a lot of guys were pricing per trailer load. Well, the problem with that is if something is like concrete, it's going to cost a lot more than like a normal couch worth of the sizing. So I built an AI pricing calculator to help anyone in the world start pricing with their junk removal business. So it's kind of built through an AI vibe coding app. And from there, we were able to share it online to thousands of people.
2: Now, me as the customer, do I have to do anything interacting with this AI to tell you that I'm going to have you, hauling cement and not my couch?
4: Yes. So how it works is on my Instagram, you'd get it from there. Once you have the calculator, you'd go into the setup, you put all your business expenses. And then from there, all you have to do is type in the information of the job and it auto calculates what you should charge for it.
2: Okay.
0: Wow, that's amazing. And so how else are you using AI real quick?
4: For AI, we use it in a bunch of other areas of our junk removal business. And we use it for getting leads for our junk removal business to continue growing. We also run a consulting business as well we've been getting into. And we're currently using AI to build a CRM and data tracking app for other junk removal business owners.
0: You know, I think I'm going to be seeing you on Shark Tank someday.
2: Probably, yes.
0: Just say think.
2: And Carter, I want to be the first one to say, I'm out.
0: Not me. I'll take 70% of the company for $10,000.
2: I mean, it's a great idea. I just have always wanted to say I was out.
0: That was it. Hey, Carter, congratulations. Keep in touch with us, okay? Coming right back, we're going to talk a little bit about 9/11 here on the Kim Komando Show. You know what makes everything harder? 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